0: else to put it. He had a little miscue behind him in the field. And Turner took advantage, and then the home run by Marsh, and then there's some hard hits here in this inning. There's a bouncer foul, strike one. Schwarber 0 for 11 lifetime against Skeens.
1: Well, this might be the one thing that you want if you're Paul Skeens. Have someone up like this. As you said, three hard contacts, all balls over 100 exit velo this inning versus Paul Skeens.
0: Here's an 0-1. Swing and a bouncer foul. Now two strikes. Schwarber out in front. 6-2 Philadelphia. Pirates still out hitting the Phillies. First and second with one out. Valdez making a very fine play in right field, preventing a third base runner this inning. Here's the pitch. Down and in, 1-2. Well, Skeens came into tonight with the lowest July ERA among anyone with nine starts. He's just getting going in his career, but that won't be the case next time. This has been a tough one for him. Pickoff move at second, and Rincones is back on the throw into Lau, or Griffin, excuse me. Here's the pitch. Swing and a miss. Struck him out. Went up and in with a fastball at 95.
1: Yeah, just what the doctor ordered. Having Kyle Schwarber up at the plate right then. How about the exit velos? These first three balls hit this inning, though. 111, 104, and 104.
0: You just don't see it against Skeens regularly,
1: yes,
0: no.
1: Just don't see it. That's just finding the middle of the plate too often.
0: Here's Bryce Harper, who has walked and struck out. Pitch. And it misses inside, ball one. He's driven in a run in each of his last six games. Batting with first and second at two outs. 6-2 Philadelphia here in the fourth. Skeens getting his fourth strikeout tonight. Every time a Pirates pitcher strikes out an opponent in July, Coppers donates $25 to Blood Cancer United. Ball down low. 2-0 on Harper. Skeens at 75 pitches now. 46 strikes. Two on, two out, the 2-0. Harper hits it to left on a line, and it gets past Callahan's glove and goes to the wall. One run is in, and Turner will score. Harper drives in two. It's 8-2 Philadelphia against Paul Skeens. Never thought I'd see it.
1: Yeah, a do-or-die play for Tyler Callahan, and unfortunately, not only did he not make the play, but did not keep the ball in front of him. And the tough part was he didn't dive either. It was one of those line drives right at him. He just went underneath his glove. He tried to make the play standing. And that would be one that Tyler Callahan would be extremely disappointed in himself. It'll go as a double, another couple RBIs, but what a tough, tough play there for Paul Skeens, and very unfortunate for these Pirates.
0: Harper's now driven in at least one run in seven straight games. Skeens' ERA at the moment is 3.63, which for the mortal wouldn't be half bad. But we know that it's been half that in the other 2 years of his career, and I think the expectations are outstanding. But the expectations that Skeens has for himself are very high, too. And tonight, he'd tell you that he hasn't met them. The first clunker, true clunker of his career. I mean, this is, he's had some so-so starts, not so good starts, some unbelievably good starts. This is his only clunker. He's never allowed more than five runs in any of his starts. He'd seldom pitched less than five innings. And right now, no one warming in the Pirates bullpen. It's 8-2 here in the fourth inning. Up high, 1-1 on Marsh, who homered off from last inning. I mean, at some point, I would think that they would get some activity here.
1: Yeah, it was only coming up on 80 pitches. Right now sitting at 78 pitches.
0: Not effective tonight. Swing and a foul, 1-2.
1: But again, this is a four-game series, and it's the first of two stops. And so, your pen does matter. Paul Skeens is sitting on 80 pitches. Extend him out and save your pen for the rest of this road trip. You have a day game tomorrow.
0: 1-2 on Marsh. 12:35 tomorrow. Jared Jones will start.
1: You're definitely going to need someone in the bullpen for Jared Jones to start. That pitch way inside. And you can just see Paul Skeens is just so ineffective.
0: The only time I remember him this wild, this often, was his first ever start in the major leagues. And he was nervous, And that's about the only other time I feel like he just wasn't all that competitive. And the other 71 starts, there are a few better competitors on earth. Now he gets a strikeout on Marsh. A couple of runs across for the Phillies. They lead 8-2 through four right here on the Pirates Radio Network, presented by Iron City and IC Light.
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0: IBEW Local Union number 5. Phillies have scored 8 times off Paul Skeens through the first 4 innings. Zach Wheeler offers. Swing and a miss, strike one on Brandon Lau. Wheeler has struck out 9 Pirates through 4 innings. That's tied a season high. Big-time strikeout pitcher through the years. His career high is 14. Just now, somebody starting to toss in the bullpen. Swing and a pop foul. 2 strikes on Brandon Lau. Now, the Pirates partnering with PNC, supporting local small businesses. And in July, Fat Butcher is featured. 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Outside 1-2. Might he be the Pirates' representative in the All-Star game? Leading all National League second baseman in home runs and RBIs. Here's the pitch. Down low and away, 2-2.
1: Yeah, he's got 57 RBIs.
0: Tied for 5th in the National League.
1: That's got to be the top 5. And it is.
0: You know your RBI rankings.
1: Oh, yes.
0: You know something about the batting in a run?
1: It's kind of special.
0: 2-2 is bounced over the mound. The shortstop, Turner, back of the bag of second, throws on to first for the out and one away. It's the whole point of the game is to score more runs than the opponent.
1: Yes, indeed.
0: If you can bring them in, that's good. So one out, and now Reynolds, RBI hit his last time. Davis is also homered tonight to account for the Pirates' runs. First pitch, and that's outside for ball one. He'll allow it 57 RBIs. The last time a Pirates second baseman had 60 RBIs in a season. 60, and he's almost there now, was Neil Walker. Back in 2015. Here's a 1-0 to Reynolds. Outside, two balls and nothing. Wheeler at 93 pitches here with one out in the fifth. Pirates have made him work. Here's the 2-0. Swing and a foul. Now 2-1.
1: Yeah, he's almost assured himself this will be his last inning. I just want to be able to qualify for a potential win opportunity.
0: He's 8-1. Phillies are 10-2 when he starts.
1: Yeah. You have about two more starts before the All-Star break.
0: There's a strike, 2-2. Sounds right.
1: Yeah.
0: All-Star game will be here in Philadelphia. Will Reynolds get another opportunity? He's been in two All-Star games. Came in today third among National League outfielders in runs batted in, sixth in OPS. Could make the case for him. 2-2 coming. And skips up there 3-2. Rosters will be named on the 4th of July. Perfect. Baseball, 4th of July, All-Stars, our country's bicentennial. 3-2 is line foul. Went over to Independence Hall today. There was a million people waiting in line, so I went to every other building. Historic building in Philadelphia and walked around, and it was great. There's nobody in any of the other buildings. And I read some of the placards and learned a lot. It was nice.
1: I liked it. I went and played golf in Jersey.
0: 3-2 swung and missed. It's the 10th strikeout for Wheeler. I didn't mean to laugh at, I wasn't laughing at Reynolds, I was laughing at you. 2 outs. Don't make me laugh when someone swings and misses.
1: My apologies.
0: Sounds bad. All right. Let's button it up, KY.
1: Yes, yes.
0: All right, here we are. Here's Valdez. 8-2 Phillies in the fifth. The pitch. Inside, missing ball one.
1: Oh, I love that. Two things about that pitch right there. It's been getting Valdez early in that two-seamer in. Valdez took that pitch and shook his head right afterwards. It's like, no, I am not swinging at the two-seamer in.
0: Quick adjustments. 1-0 is flared into right. That's down for a base hit for Valdez.
1: I tell you what, he just continues to impress me. He really does. Make some in-game adjustments as a young 22-year-old facing a potential Cy Young Award winner. I mean, all the things that you're talking about is just nice to see. He's made some nice plays defensively this series as well. So, I mean, he's definitely putting in his mark.
0: I mean, he's... That is an all-around player, if you ask me. I've loved watching him. I'm glad the Pirates called him up. Glad the Pirates signed him out of the Dominican Republic back in 21. First position player to come in from this decade. Here's a swing and a ball ramping off of Wheeler's foot, perhaps, or the mound, and into center for a base hit. So another hard-hit ball, this time from O'Hearn. And the Pirates are getting two men on with two out now.
1: Yes, we mentioned so important to have base runners out there. Just traffic, because you're literally one swing away from a crooked number. We keep mentioning that for a reason. And now that's going to get a trip to the mound and see, just to kind of break down some time and allow Zach Wheeler to record this final out so we can be an opportunity for the win.
0: And the lefty Backus is getting up. 101 pitches for Wheeler. Trying to nurse him through this fifth inning. An 8-2 Phillies lead, but Gonzalez is 2-for-2 against him tonight. And coming up on Friday, the Mega Millions jackpot with an estimated annuity of $542 million. $542 million. Don't forget to play at your local retailer or online. Pennsylvania Lottery proceeds benefit older Pennsylvanians every day. Got to be 18 or older. Please play responsibly.
1: I would guarantee I would come back the next day and work with you.
0: And you're buying dinner.
1: I would.
0: You would.
1: I'd buy dinner for the whole road trip. For everybody.
0: You're so nice. You might just do that anyway. That's the kind of guy that you are.
1: It's a farewell party. No, no.
0: Sure enough.
1: Just
0: 542. Anything over 500, then you. Yeah, okay. All right. All right, here's Gonzalez. He tried to front door him with a sweeper. Missed down low for ball one. And Gonzalez already with his 30th multi-hit game. And he's got a little pop in that bat, too. He's hit three home runs. Pitch inside, 2-0.
1: Yeah, nice take, that two-seamer, trying to run that in on the hands once again to the right-handed hitters. And Pirates have made some good adjustments. Obviously, those strikeouts, they take a toll on you, but now Nick Gonzalez is looking to find some outfield grass.
0: Here's the set. And a 2-0, swinging the ball, flared back of second, and down, base hit. And Valdez races home. RBI single, Nick Gonzalez. And the Pirates are within 8-3. Three straight two-out hits.
1: Just keeps getting hits. Nick Gonzalez. And with runners in scoring position, continues to grow that number. And, man, this is going to be a tough one.
0: And so Don Mattingly has to come out and pull his starting pitcher. Didn't want to have to do it.
1: Oh, boy.
0: But Wheeler ineligible for the win now. As he's far past 100 pitches, and the Pirates haven't gone away. This call to the bullpen brought to you by Ring Central, voice of your business. Pirates with 9 hits off Wheeler tonight, but they trail 8-3. 2 on, 2 out, fifth inning. We're back after this here on the Pirates Radio Network, presented by Iron City and IC Light.
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0: Well, the Pirates getting, I guess, at least a little bit to Wheeler, and maybe a little bit more if these two runners come around to score. They've made it an 8-3 game. O'Hearn now in at second. Gonzalez in at first with two men gone. And the Phillies going to the bullpen and bringing in Kyle Backus.
1: Yeah, Kyle Backus will come in, making his 14th appearance on the season. Has a 1-0 record and a 6 ERA. Only have 12 innings pitched, but in those 12 innings, 11 punch-outs. Now Jake Mangum will turn around to that right side and hit, as the switch hitter will. And first and second here with two outs. Let's see if he can find some more outfield grass.
0: A base hit here with two outs. O'Hearn can score. And a swing and a miss. Strike one. Backus has actually been a reverse splits guy. Lefty's hit 381 against him, so a switch hitter in this case. Of course, we'll bat righty against him. Here's an 0-1.
1: Oh,
0: and it hit him. Nothing he could do about it. That sweeper came in and hit him, and now the bases are loaded.
1: Yeah, Jared Triola will come onto the on-deck circle to pinch hit for Tyler Callahan.
0: So Triolo, who has been an excellent pinch hitter the times that he's been called to do so, he's 6-4-11 in his career pinch hitting. And here with the bases loaded and two outs, just get a base hit. Maybe get two more in. Gonzalez now moves into second base.
1: Yeah, started off Mangum with that sweeper to get ahead in the count and see what he wants to go with here to start off Triolo.
0: Here's the pitch, and it hit him.
1: Oh man.
0: Triolo couldn't get out of the way of that one.
1: That hit him right on the knee, though. Right on the outside part of that knee. They might want to take a trip just to give Triolo some time to get some blood flow.
0: He's trying to jog down to first and is doing so. So Backes has come on. How about a 36-year-old star pitcher being removed? And then the relief pitcher who comes on hits the first two batters he faces. One of those runs right now charged to Wheeler. He's still responsible for Gonzalez.
1: And I can tell you, I watched Wheeler walk off the field after handing manager Don Mattingly the ball, and he did not congratulate any of his teammates. He did not walk in it. He went straight down into the tunnel, back to the clubhouse, and obviously a little frustrated being removed 4 2/3 innings pitch and not qualifying. Not for the win, but just being maybe frustrated with himself as well. But nonetheless, the Pirates are in a really good spot here. The base is loaded.
0: And Henry Davis is already homered tonight. Batting with the bases full. Don't look now. It's an 8-4 game, and the tying run is at the plate for the Pirates in the fifth inning.
1: Yeah, these are the three sweepers that were thrown. Two of them hit the batter. So let's see what he goes with here. If he goes with a fastball down the middle of the plate, I think Henry Davis gets his swing off.
0: No, he's going to get his swing off. Pitch. Take a strike. 88 on the sinker from Backes. Wouldn't this be the funniest thing if the Pirates win tonight? Skeens gives up 8 runs. You've never seen it. And the Pirates win.
1: That would be quite the sight.
0: Get him off the hook. Win anyway. And everything starts turning back in the right direction. Two strikes. Lead runner Gonzalez at third, Mangum at second. Very good speed. Base hit scores two. Triolo at first. Two strikes on Henry Davis. The pitch. Swinging a foul back. Batted with two men on last time, but struck out. Homered to lead off the third. Pirates with two across, making it 8-4 Phillies. Bases loaded. The pitch. Strike three call, and Davis is caught looking.
1: Oh, man.
0: With the bases loaded. We'll go to the bottom of the fifth. It's 8-4 Phillies on the Pirates Radio Network, presented by Iron City and IC Light.
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0: We go to the bottom of the fifth inning, and it's an 8-4 Phillies lead. And both starters have now been derricked, as it's Paul Skeens done after four innings tonight. Six hits, eight runs, seven earned, two walks, five strikeouts. And it'll be Cam Sanders just caught up today to come on in relief, facing Alec Bohm. Sanders delivers inside for ball one.
1: Yeah, Cam making his seventh appearance in a Pirate uniform this season. 9 ERA, six innings pitch with eight punch-outs.
0: Here's the pitch, and there's a strike, and it'll be challenged by Bohm.
1: Yeah, that was the same pitch Henry Davis. Henry Davis punched out on. I was hoping Henry would challenge that pitch because it was off the plate in.
17: Ball's overturned. Philadelphia has two remaining.
1: Yeah, that was unfortunate. The Pirates only had one challenge left in the game, but bases loaded in that situation, that might have been your opportunity to use it.
0: No, unquestionably. I mean, even swing and a miss, 2-1. Now, I would think, and it would be very difficult to try to, in 1 second, parse emotion and objectivity as a hitter in that, you know, am I really challenging this? There's a swing and a miss. And Bohm, it's now 2-2. Am I challenging this because I want it? I want to still bat here with the bases loaded?
1: Right.
0: Or do I really see that ball in off the plate and think it should be called a ball? You know, in 1 second, can a hitter do that in the heat of the battle? I don't know. I would think that's hard. It's outside 3-2. And some are better than others at it, I would think.
1: And that was the key. I think some are better than others. Henry Davis has not been an offensive juggernaut by any stretch. And so they pitch him in so frequently, just did not have the confidence to challenge that pitch.
0: And a swing and a miss. And Bohm is down on strikes. We'll pause 10 for the ID on the Pirates Radio Network.
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0: Right field. And a Smerlin Valdez goes from right field to left field. That first one is up high for ball one. Triolo has played 15 innings in right field. And a couple of starts there earlier this year. 8-4 Phillies. Bryson Stott, one out of two. Sanders offers a strike.
1: You almost know a fly ball is going to be hit to right field this inning, right?
0: Oh, sure. That's how it goes. 1-1. Here's the pitch. Swing and a miss, 1-2. Now I was curious, were they going to put O'Hearn in right and Triolo at first after that? And
1: yes.
0: And it goes the other way. So
1: I was shocked as well.
0: One and two on Stott. 8-4 Phillies with one out, nobody on in the fifth. The pitch swinging a foul back. Final line on Zach Wheeler of the Phillies. 4 2/3 innings, 9 hits, 4 runs, all earned, 1 walk, 10 strikeouts, a season high, 104 pitches. So go figure, the Pirates deal Wheeler. A really tough outing tonight. And it's outside 2-2. I mean, that's Wheeler's shortest outing of the year. He allowed 4 runs in a start only once. So, yeah, that's his worst outing of the year. And the Pirates got to him, but yet are still down 4. Out hitting the Phillies as well. 9-6. Swinging a lob shot out to right.
1: There it is. Baseball's amazing.
0: Nice easy fly ball, though, for Triolo. 2 outs.
1: That's what you call a lazy fly ball, mm-hmm. And that's exactly what Jared Triolo wanted.
0: All right. Just get a little something out there. Okay. All right. I see it. Now Real Muto. Skeens did not have a 1-2-3 inning. And Sanders bidding for that. Here's the pitch. Way up high and in for ball one. I wonder if today's start might put Skeens' all-star candidacy in jeopardy. ERA at 3.62. We'll see if he comes back to Philadelphia. Pitch, and that's a strike, 1-1. Remember, the pitchers aren't voted on by the fans. If the fans had the vote, of course he'd be in there.
1: I'm trying to think. The managers, NL.
0: Nope, managers don't have any say anymore. It's players, and then the commissioner's office will round out the...
1: They don't officially have any.
0: Okay, it's inside 2-1. All right, yeah, fair.
1: But unofficially, they have influence.
0: Yeah, the players' vote will accommodate most of the rest of the roster. Outside now, 3-1.
1: I mean, you think about the candidates, and obviously every All-Star game you need pitching, without a doubt. Braxton Ashcraft obviously is one of those ones that comes to mind, that, without a doubt, a guy, a strike thrower.
0: Pitch, and it's inside, ball four. So, two-out walk for the Phillies. Gotten on base every inning. Here's Rincones.
1: And then, as you mentioned, I mean, this should be at this point. You'd like to see Brandon Lau continue to do, you know, what he needs to do over the next 10 days or whatever. But, I mean, you can't get away from 57 RBIs and 20 homers, can you? I mean, he would be the one guy, position player-wise, that you would think.
0: And tops at that position in the National League in both those categories. Swing and a miss, strike one. So I think that's a no-doubter. But, yeah, that's what's fun about the All-Star game, too, is you have a lot of debates, and then there will be snubs. And then you say, oh, this guy's been snubbed, and then five guys will get injured or don't want to play, and then those guys will get in anyway. Pitch, and it's over below, 1-1 on the lefty batting Rincones. Been on base both times tonight.
1: I mean, it's funny, too, to think about a second baseman in just the NL Central. You have Terang in Milwaukee.
0: He's really good, too. Yeah,
1: Nico Horner. The Cubs.
0: Oh, yeah.
1: You got some guys that can get after it. And anytime you have a Cub that's up for it, it seems like, boy, the fans really get after it in certain cities.
0: Yeah. I feel like Chase Utley's going to go again this year. These Phillies, they might have four starters. They've been stuffing the ballot boxes, so to speak. Jamming the band with pitch. Swing and a miss. One ball, two strikes. 8-4 Phillies. Philadelphia batting last of the fifth. And you can vote, too. MLB.com/vote. The final phase of the 26th Konami eBaseball MLB All-Star Ballot. Two outs and a 1-2. Trying to backdoor him a miss. 2-2 now. Sanders out of Thibodeau, Louisiana. Real Muto at first with two gone. 2-2 pitch. Down low. 3-2 after the two-out walk. Now full on Rincones after being ahead of him. Just called up today. Bedois was optioned. And the pitch. Swinging a base hit. Right field. Triolo gets it in quickly. Real Muto to third. And now men at the corners for Crawford. Four-run game in the fifth. Don't want to fall behind any farther.
1: Yeah, you do not. And Crawford has swung a hot bat this entire homestand for himself. He came into this game 5-for-7. He's already picked up a hit. Or has hit the ball hard as he was robbed of a hit from Valdez. A line drive that Ace Marilyn Valdez made a diving grab. But he's swung the bat really well this entire homestand.
0: Pitch and a strike. And it'll be challenged by Crawford.
17: The batter's challenging to call strike.
0: It was a down and away fastball. We'll see how down and how away it was.
1: I think the corner. They always talk to the catcher. What do you think?
17: Call is confirmed. Philadelphia has one remaining challenge.
0: Great pitch by Sanders. So each team with one ABS challenge remaining. Real Muto at third, Rincones on at first. The pitch, down and in. That was a fastball that he hooked, and it's 1-1 on Justin Crawford. His dad, Carl Crawford, longtime very good major leaguer. Tony Beasley trying to get Jared Triolo's attention in right field, get him to move over. There's a 1-1. Swinging a foul, and then the backswing hit Davis in the throwing hand, I think. Helmet popped off of Crawford. Davis shooing away any look at anybody. No one.
1: I remember when Justin Crawford got drafted, was able to see his dad, and that was that L.A. draft where Pirates had Tamar Johnson.
0: Oh, okay. Here's the pitch. Justin Crawford taps it slowly to second. Lau up with it and on to first for the out, and the inning ends. So Sanders puts two on but leaves him stranded. And we're through five. It's still 8-4 Phillies on the Pirates Radio Network, presented by Iron City and IC Light.
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0: 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Sun setting. Happy Canada Day, those celebrating the independence of our friends to the north.
1: I like our friends to the north.
0: Oh,
1: yeah.
0: Eh? Oh, yeah. I grew up just north of Canada in Detroit, and there's a strike. That's the old joke there, because it's the only place that the U.S. is north of Canada.
1: This is true.
0: Connor Griffin, one out of three. And then, of course, the Pirates, outside 101, they're going to be in our nation's capital on Independence Day. 4th of July in Washington, D.C., on the bicentennial of the United States. Baseball at 11 a.m. All these things will be true this weekend. It's inside 2-1.
1: Yeah, that one, that last one was a little tough, though. That 11 a.m., I'm like,
0: ooh. Just don't go to bed.
1: Well.
0: It's a night game the night before. 2-1, a little bit low, 3-1 on Griffin. Well, see, Backus hit a couple of batters when he came on in relief in the fifth inning. So,
1: yeah, he started off.
0: Open that door up.
1: Yeah, Connor Griffin with that sweeper, so he must have found something with that sweeper to get it back over the plate.
0: 3-1, the pitch. Swinging a foul back. And now full on Griffin. Lau and then Reynolds. Wheeler struck out 10, but he gave up 9 hits. By far the most this season in any game. And then Skeen.

0: drive. And that would have put a little bit more pressure on these Phillies. Top of the lineup to get that lead man on.
1: Well, now it's Lau. And he takes a strike. Lau hitless in his last 12. Coming into tonight, his July batting average is .307 for his career. This is his ninth major league season. And just off the plate away, 1-1. Slugging just under 600 in the month of July. Of course, so all those games before tonight with the Rays. Wave starting in Philly. 1-1. Swing and a miss against this tough sidewinding lefty.
0: Yeah, that sweeper that he throws in. And he's finally dialed it in. Yanked a couple of them against the right-hand hitters in the last inning. And was able to come in and hit a couple guys, Mangum and Triolo. But versus the lefties, he's feel a lot more comfortable throwing that ball right at them and having it run away from their barrel.
1: Here's the pitch. And Lau able to lay off that one. 2-2. Mentioned Griffin, he's had a stolen base tonight. And that means steal a base, steal a deal from Valvoline Instant Oil Change. 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That's STEAL. Lau chops it off the plate toward the shortstop. Turner's got to hurry. And no play. It's going to be an infield hit for Brandon Lau. And you can score $25 off your next premium oil change, VIOC.com/steal.
0: Another infield hit for the Pirates. A few weak contacts. Anytime you put the ball in play with two strikes, so good things can happen. You have to appreciate that part. And again, another pitch where Trey Turner couldn't get it out of his glove on the run.
1: And so Don Mattingly has made his way to the mound. Backus, he is gone for the night. Pitching change in Philadelphia. 8-4 Phillies, back after this on the Pirates Radio Network.
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1: Phillies lead 8-4, and the new pitcher coming on is the right-hander Seth Johnson.
0: Yeah, Seth Johnson makes his ninth appearance on the year. 1-0 record, has a 4.82 ERA, 9 and a third innings pitch, but 12 strikeouts. A 27-year-old, and have an opportunity to face Ryan Reynolds.
1: Did you like when you got to see a pitcher for a second time in the same series?
0: Absolutely. Anytime you get to see that bullpen, you don't get to see them very often, and that's where you do have somewhat of an advantage.
1: Four-game series, too, so this is game three tonight. Philly's got eight off of Skeens. Pirates got four off of Wheeler. We're thinking maybe 2-1, you know, coming into the sixth inning. Lau is out at first with one out. For Reynolds, 1-for-3 tonight with a run batted in. Here's the pitch. And a half swing, he went. Strike one.
0: I've seen a lot of half swings from Brian Reynolds this evening. And obviously, Zach Wheeler is going to do that to you, but you want to see Brian lock back in. And that month of June was unbelievable.
1: And the pitch, that's a little high, 1-1.
0: I shouldn't say unbelievable because he does it every month of June.
1: He does it every month of June, yeah. He hit, I don't know what he hit for this June, but for his career, he hits 321 in June.

0: pitch. Swing and a miss. One ball, two strikes. So, yeah, Reynolds leaves June through this year, second highest OPS, career OPS in June by a Pirate, trailing only Ralph Kiner. He's ahead of Stargell, Paul Wehner, and Hannes Wagner. They're the next three behind him. Here's a 1-2. Swing and a tap, foul. Well, Johnson did not face any of the next four hitters in his outing on Monday. So they're all getting their first looks at him this year. Here comes a 1-2. Swing and a bouncer foul right near the Phillies dugout up first. Four runs on 10 hits for the Pirates, eight runs on 7 hits for the Phillies. Trey Turner hit a three-run home run. He's homered three straight games of the series against the Pirates.
1: Yeah, a couple errors for the Pirates, and only one really showed as an error, and that's the one for Nick Gonzalez.
0: He hit Alec Bohm in the back, running from third to home with the bases loaded, tried to force him.
1: And then the mental error from Tyler Callahan out in left field on that line drive, not either getting on the ground or, most importantly, keeping the ball in front. I think those, they don't go as errors on the scoreboard, but they're definitely ones mentally.
0: And ended up being scored as a two-run double by Harper. 2-2, strike three call. Reynolds down on strikes. Pirates have struck out 12 times tonight. We're in the sixth. Here's ace Marilyn Valdez, one out of three. Single and a run scored. Last inning.
1: This is the time, though, Joe, when you do want, you have to meter your lineup up. Brian Reynolds, obviously, and Valdez, Brian O'Hearn. You'd like to get that ball on the other side of the wall. Cut that deficit.
0: There's a strike. So now the approach changes as you get in the second half of the game.
1: Now you're looking for a pitch that you can actually drive out of the ballpark until you get to two strikes. And then you go back to an approach where I put the ball in play.
0: Now Valdez, plenty of power. Already with six homers. Rookie waiting. 0-1 pitch. Half swing on a ball outside. 1-1 to ace Marilyn Valdez.
1: One of the best things about him, he has to feel comfortable with his ability to leave the ballpark from foul pole to foul pole, so you don't feel like you have to get out in front of the velocity that Seth Johnson has.
0: Yeah, he can mishit it and hit it out. Swinging the ball, lace foul on the ground on the third base side, 1-2.
1: JT Realmuto going with that two-seamer that they used so effectively earlier in the game against these right-handed hitters. A little different when you're throwing a 94-mile-per-hour two-seamer versus Zach Wheeler's 96 and 97.
0: Righty's hit just 150 against Seth Johnson. And this righty will call timeout. Valdez. Phillies have the top of the order coming up in the bottom half. 8-4, the Phillies have the lead. Phillies averaging 6.5 runs over their prior 15 games. More already tonight. 1-2 coming. Valdez takes away 2-2. I think he was going to challenge that if it was called a strike. He saw it right into the mitt of the catcher. You notice that?
1: He did. I was watching. You're right.
0: Lau at first with two away. 2-2. Swing and a foul back. A good swing.
1: That pitch at 99. A four-seamer 99 down and away at the knees. And Valdez finds a way to get a good barrel and a good swing off on it. Those are the thing that wreaks havoc for catchers. Now they don't know what to do.
0: Johnson was part of the return for Gregory Soto in a trade with the Phillies and Orioles once. Down low and away. 3-2.
1: Now, again, he's battled his way back just like the other bat before to get to this and ended up punching out at a fastball above the zone. Stay in your two-strike approach. Don't try to get too big here.
0: 8-4 Phillies, man on for the Pirates here with two outs in the sixth. Johnson delivers. Valdez swing and a ground ball up the middle. Turner, his only play is on to first, gets the out, and the inning ends. One hit, one left. Bottom of the sixth coming up. Phillies still leading 8-4 along the Pirates Radio Network, presented by Iron City and IC Light.
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3: Trey Turner will lead it off. Then it's Schwarber and Harper against Cam Sanders. Skeens went the first four tonight, gave up a career-most 8 runs, 7 earned on 6 hits. Here's the pitch. And Turner takes a strike. Turner became just the second hitter ever to hit a 3-run home run off Skeens. Back in the second. 2-for-3 night for Turner. 0-1. Down low and away. 1-1. The only Philly to not reach base tonight is Kyle Schwarber.
4: Oh, boy. Oh, Joe.
3: Baseball's a funny game. And that came inside on Turner. Fastball. But that was a two-seam fastball, and I think he was trying to throw it in. Well, just came way in.
4: In all honesty, I mean, we had two guys that were hit by sweepers nonetheless, so it wasn't intentional by any means. So obviously, the Phillies' antennas definitely go up when they see a fastball. One of their guys is starting to get hot, Trey Turner.
3: 2-1 to him. Swing and a miss. Now 2-2. And Turner entered the series with 7 homers for the season. Was slugging a little over 300. That's changed. Pitch. A little tapper foul up third. But can be a dynamic player. We've seen that from him. But yeah, the overall numbers coming in this series, I'm thinking, man, he's been almost a non-factor offensively, it had looked like.
4: It did, and all of a sudden, Trey Turner started coming alive.
3: So when he played 162. 2-2.
4: Oh,
3: cracked bat, slow ground ball toward first. Scooped up by O'Hearn and on to Sanders for the out. How's that feel in your hands when you hit a ball like that?
4: You know what? That cracked his bat so bad, he probably didn't even feel that one.
3: Oh, no.
4: I mean, it was like right above his hands. Looking at it on the replay, I mean, it got in there really good, all in that kitchen.
3: Yeah, still on the painted part,
4: yes,
3: of the bat there. Yeah, wow.
4: Yeah. I was just glad he wasn't running hard out of the box with his speed. He might have beat Sanders to first base on that play.
3: Here's Schwarber, who was 0-for-3 against Skeens, facing Sanders for the first time. Down low for 1-1. And Schwarber ends today now 0-for-12 with 7 strikeouts against Skeens.
4: Well, he couldn't wait for Paul Skeens to get out of the game.
3: And his teammates picked him up. Just a weird night. There's a strike. 1-1. Both starting pitchers. I mean, two of the top pitchers in baseball are out of the game. One before the fifth inning, one in the fifth inning, and it's an 8-4 score halfway through the game. Wouldn't have guessed that. That's outside 2-1.
4: Yeah, you're not alone.
3: Another good crowd here tonight. Probably surpassing 40,000 again. Been averaging that the first two games of this series. 2-1 wave through and missed. Good slider from Sanders. 2-2. Outside 3-2.

0: One out, nobody on in the sixth.
1: And the pitch? Schwarber hits it foul, and I think it got a piece of Henry Davis.
2: Yeah, that's the sound you don't like to hear. Right in the old midsection.
1: We'll just need a moment.
2: I think the funniest thing about that is that Kyle Schwarber asked, is he okay? And the umpire went, yeah, he's okay. I'm like, Henry didn't say he was okay.
1: Be okay later. Full count on Schwarber and the pitch. Outside, he walked him. So he'll take first, and we'll take 10 for the ID on the Pirates Radio Network.
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1: 1340 AM in Tyrone. Bill Murphy will eventually come to the mound. He is making a mound visit.
2: Made it.
1: If I could hear right now, I'd. They have the noise machine going on. Nice to hear this ballpark filled up. It's a great atmosphere when the Pirates come here, but hopefully turn things around. Still got a chance if Sanders can hold them. 8-4 here in the sixth. He's just walked his second in as many innings. Sanders has pitched 14 innings in the majors and has walked 12. Harper credited with a two-run double his last time up. He's driven in a run in seven straight games now. Pitch to him. Swing and a miss, strike one. He's always got that good fastball, does Sanders, 97.
2: And sometimes that fastball can get some run to it and run in on the left-handers. That's always nice.
1: Using no minimums, he has the second highest swing and miss percentage on the Pirates among their pitchers. Swing and a foul tip, and now two strikes.
2: Yeah, that's two really good fastballs at 97 miles per hour right by Bryce Harper. Yeah, what do? You go back to it again and see if you can get the third time, or do you throw the wrinkle?
1: Here's the pitch. Way up high, 1-2.
2: Yeah, I tried to go with a slider. Left that pitch way above the zone, non-competitive. Now you almost feel like Bryce Harper is geared up for that fastball.
1: One and two on Harper. And the pitch. Swing and a miss. Struck him out.
2: Hey, doubled up on the slider. That was a nice pitch. Kept that one down.
1: Well, two outs. Marsh coming up.
2: And Joe, you're right. Earlier you mentioned,
1: first time for everything, K1.
2: With Marsh, but you're talking about the guys they have in this lineup. You go through those left-handers. You have Schwarber. Then you have, obviously, Bryce Harper, but now Marsh is just making it so much tougher to pitch to this lineup.
1: Henry Davis will make a slow walk out to the mound. That is to stall for Johan Ramirez, who has been warming in the bullpen. And Donnie Kelly's coming out, so I believe that they want Johan for the lefty. Marsh, who has homered tonight against Skeens. Sanders has not faced him yet. And if he puts his right arm up, he won't. Here's a long chat here, and now he'll pat him on the back, and that's it for Sanders. So a pitching change here in the sixth inning. It's 8-4 Philadelphia. We're back after this on the Pirates Radio Network.
4: 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It might sound boring at first, but add that up over time and the results will be brilliant. 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
1: Well, the Pirates go back to their bullpen. We're in the sixth inning. Phillies have an 8-4 lead. Schwarber's on at first with two men gone. Marsh will face Johan Ramirez.
2: Yeah, Johan Ramirez. And that right hand had the good sinker that he has. He's going to use it, obviously, to get the tough left-hander out. But his 37th appearance on the year. 5-2 record on the year. 3.69 ERA. 46 and a third innings pitch with 51 strikeouts. Johan, do you get the one that throws the strikes and records outs very quickly, or the one that records outs and takes some time doing it? Somehow Johan is going to find a way to get it done. Sometimes it's just not as quickly as you'd like it to be.
1: A little bit of a roller coaster, but yeah, overall, you read those numbers, have been very good. He's tied for the third most strikeouts as a reliever in the National League. He's pitched a lot, but I mean, that tells you something. And it's been almost a month since he's allowed a run or an extra base hit. And June 3rd.
2: And you think about the guys that have contributed a ton to this ball club before the All-Star break. This has got to be one of them for me. I mean, it's just the ability to come in, and regardless, it just he eats up so many innings for you out of that bullpen. When you're starting pitching, not going as deep as it's accustomed to in the past, you need a guy like this.
1: So facing Marsh after Sanders exhausted 44 pitches. There's a strike on the breaking ball over. Maybe part of the reason why they got him out of there then. Pitch limits for relievers, too. 8-4 Phillies were in the sixth. Marsh's homer tonight lined out sharply to center. That was that great catch that Manga made. That ball goes to the backstop. Davis scrambles to stay on his feet and retrieve the ball. It'll be a wild pitch from Johan. He's thrown five this year. That leads the team.
2: Let's just say Johan's not afraid to pitch with traffic out on a base pass in scoring position.
1: And once they're out there, the opponents hit 157 against him.
2: He is. He just finds a way to just get it done. Can't be stressful for a manager. But effective.
1: Bottom line. Here's the set. And a 1-1. And another one to the backstop. Another wild pitch. The Johan Ramirez experience. And then they'll strike out Marsh, and then everyone dusts their hands, and you go back to the dugout.
2: I'll tell you what, Marsh is definitely he's got his antennas up, too. That's a couple pitches. Had him move his feet. That one, another breaking ball right at his front foot. He's able to get that foot out the way. But now, no more pitches to the backstop as Schwarber moves over to third base here with two outs. Definitely want to keep this game intact where it is until the Pirates get up.
1: 8-4 Phillies here in the sixth. And the pitch is grounded foul. 2-2 on Marsh. Pirates with 10 hits, Phillies with 7. Now the set and the 2-2. Trying to backdoor him, just missed. And the Davis will challenge.
6: Catch and challenge with the call ball.
1: What do you think?
2: Might be a little low. Not by much, though.
1: Ramirez starting to pace off the mound, hoping that he can be done with the inning.
6: Call confirmed. Pittsburgh is out of challenges.
2: Not a bad place for a challenge, though. He had a tough hitter at the plate. So having a really good season. Left-hand matchup.
1: I'm fine with that because it would end the inning if you win it.
2: Absolutely.
1: Pirates have no ABS challenges, one mound visit remaining. Here's the pitch. Swinging the ball, belted, but foul, right side. Home run distance, but foul. Marsh has hit three home runs in this series. Hope he canceled his plans for the All-Star break.
2: Yeah, he's definitely put together a really nice first half and well-deserving.
1: Schwarber getting a huge lead down third. The pitch. And a good stop by Henry Davis. And no, he did not swing, and so it's ball four. So two wild pitches and a walk from Johan. First and third now. And Alec Bohm, who's usually been a really good run producer for the Phillies through the years, he's coming up. Hitting 319 with runners in scoring position this year.
2: Now, this is a nasty matchup for Alec Bohm, though. He's a first pitch swinger. He likes to get his swing off. You never know with Ramirez because he can throw that sweeper in for first pitch and he can really run the ball up into you. You're too aggressive.
1: No hits in the inning for the Phillies. Men at the corners. There's a strike. Pirates pitchers have walked five tonight. Hit a batter. A couple of wild pitches here in this inning. Pitch way outside. 1-1. One. 8-4 Phillies. Ramirez trying to hold them here in the sixth. Pitch outside. 2-1. Pirates have thrown 135 pitches so far. We're in the sixth inning. Skeen started with the first four, gave up eight runs, seven earned. Sanders and now Ramirez. 2-1, way outside. 3-1. Lefty batting Stott would be next. Ramirez to the back of the mound, pick up the rosin bag on this sultry night. Pitch back with a strike. Now 3-2 with two outs.

0: Full count. That will allow Marsh to get into motion. Here's the action. Swing and a miss. Struck him out. And Ramirez puts up a zero. We go to the seventh. 8-4 Phillies on the Pirates Radio Network, presented by Iron City at ICLA.
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0: It's Ryan O'Hearn to start things for the Pirates here in the seventh inning. Got to get going. They're down 8-4 to these Phillies.
5: Yep, continue to chip away before you have to take the chunks.
0: All you need is one or two right here. Start making them a little more nervous.
5: Well, definitely want to stay away from that ninth inning. Trying to regain a lead or get back to tying up a ball game. Score as much as possible over these next six outs.
0: Phillies pitchers have not had a 1-2-3 inning tonight. O'Hearn, a base hit his last time. First one down and in, ball one from Seth Johnson. Right-hander getting up for the Phillies. 1-0-2 O'Hearn. Down and in, two balls and nothing. Hooked that fastball. Gonzalez 3-for-3 on deck, and then it's Mangum who's laced a base hit. And two at-bats tonight. Behind 2-0, Johnson delivers. O'Hearn swings and skies it. Back of third. Bohm into the outfield grass. And he'll grab it, one out. Well, Gonzalez has four games in his career with four hits or more. Had a five-hit game last year in Milwaukee. Might get there tonight. Five at-bats.
5: I'd like it if he did. That means the Pirates played it some runs here late in the game.
0: Down 8-4, one out. Pitch down low and away, ball one. Three singles and three tries. The last brought in a run. When he gets his next RBI, it'll be his 37th. Why does that matter to me?
5: Probably the most he's had in a season.
0: You might be right about that. I wasn't going in that direction, but I could look that up because that also sounds way more interesting than what I was going to say. So it's 2-0 on him now. No, I was going to say he would be the fifth Pirate with 37 RBIs this year. Why does that matter? Because there were five Pirates last year with 37 or more RBIs. Oh, the wow. Whole season.
5: Wow.
0: Yeah. He's outside 3-0. Drove in 49 in the 24 campaign, did Gonzalez. But he's driven in more this year than he did of last year already by six. Here's a 3-0 and ball four. He takes a four-pitch walk. He's been on base all four times. And he's on for Mangum. So the Pirates have had a base runner on in each of the first seven innings.
5: Just have to find a way to touch home plate. And it's very, very, very hard to walk Nick Gonzalez, by the way. That's something that he has been able to take some more walks this year. Most I've seen him walk.
0: There's the pitch. And there's a strike to Mangum. So the Pirates have 10 hits tonight, 9 singles. And the only home run let off an inning.
5: Keep giving those base runners out there that big ball to show up.
0: Here's an 0-1. Mangum takes it up high, 1-1.
5: A lot of room down there in that right field corner.
0: Rincon is playing straight away. Mangum, switch hitter, batting left. The pitch up high, 2-1. Get around a pitch and just line it or even ground it past first. Harper holding on the runner. Get Bucks on the pond for Triolo, who's winning next. 2-1 coming. High and away, 3-1. And again, the Phillies have had a righty warming. He's ready if Don Mattingly wants him. And if Johnson walks Mangum, he'll probably want him. The right-hander sets. Pitch. And it's high and away, ball four. Back-to-back walks. Puts the tying run on deck. Triolo, who has an RBI tonight because he got hit by a pitch. With the bases loaded, and he's coming up. And Caleb Cotham, the pitching coach, will come out instead. Now, look at this. I mean, he is sprinting.
5: He has made it to the mound.
0: It's all about perspective, you know.
5: But he had to wait for JT Realmuto. Because he was a slow one to the mound that time.
0: So they'll confer here. It looks like keep Johnson in for Triolo. Davis is next. Triolo, as a pinch hitter, was hit by a pitch, but it drove in a run. Pirates have Andy Rodriguez, Marcell Ozuna, and Billy Cook on their bench. We're in the seventh inning. 8-4. Phillies lead. Triolo homered in this ballpark on Monday night. Yeah, his first of the year.
5: That was nice, too. Straightaway center. Up in the trees for Tree.
0: Oh,
5: that was nice.
0: I should have used that.
5: Oh, too late.
0: Yeah. Yeah.
5: We could do it again.
0: Oh. Yeah. Here's the pitch. Swinging the ball. Line sharply to left. Marsh back at this one. It'll bang off the wall. One run is in. Mangum around third. Here comes the relay. It's mishandled. Two are in on the double by Triolo. And the Pirates right back into this game. Jared Triolo with three RBIs tonight.
5: Yes, and the Philly fans are letting him know about it with a bunch of boos. But, man, that ball was smoked by Jared Triolo. That thing was hit well off the wall. Short hopped the wall out there in left center field, 387 feet away from home plate. That is going to be it. And manager Don Mattingly comes out.
0: I'm sure he regrets not going to make the change one batter earlier. And Triolo making him pay. Three RBIs in his two plate appearances tonight. And the Pirates pulled it within 8-6. Tying runs coming up. We're back after this here on the Pirates Radio Network.
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0: So the Pirates, thanks to Jared Triolo, a resounding two-run double, hit 100 miles an hour off his bat. And now the Pirates within two, the tying run coming up against Orion Kirkering.
5: Yeah, Kirkering comes in making his 36th appearance on the season, a 5-0 record, a 2.76 ERA, 38 strikeouts over those innings, and also a big sweeper that he uses a lot, a four-seam fastball, sinker, and a split finger. So, tough matchup. You have somebody coming out of the pen like that with four pitches. You have to honor that. But Henry Davis will hit. Henry hitting a home run earlier in this game. Right now, he's just looking to find a way to get Jared Triolo across the touch home plate.
0: Kirkering, a fly ball pitcher. Davis waits the pitch. There's a strike. Now Davis with men on tonight. Batted with first and second in the fourth inning and struck out swinging. Batted with the bases loaded in the fifth inning. Struck out looking. But hit that home run to lead off the third inning. He swings and skies one to center. Crawford underneath it. He'll make the catch. Triolo feigns the tag. Or the advance, at least. He did tag. Two outs. And now back to the top for Connor Griffin. And Davis, in his career, a 108 hitter with runners in scoring position. It's the lowest all time. You know, there was at least a thought to be made there in pinch hit. But he had homered tonight, so maybe felt good about his at-bat.
5: Yeah, Indy Rodriguez, obviously, you know, one of those left-handed bats that are on that bench.
0: Here's Griffin. He has to duck out of the way of a breaking ball, ball one. So Griffin tonight, 1-for-4, batting with Triolo at second. Pirates have pulled to within 8-6. We're in the seventh. Phillies led at 1.8-2 when Paul Skeens was removed from this game. And a front door sweeper misses 2-0, and I quipped, wouldn't it be funny? The Pirates have lost 8 straight Skeens starts coming into tonight. And 3 of them were quality starts. He has his worst game of his career. Wouldn't it be great if the Pirates come back to win it? There's a strike. And it's 2-1. Still a ways to go, but you got the tying run up. And maybe they can pull it through.
5: I'm just looking at Kirkering. That sweeper, man, he loves it. And it is a go-to pitch. Just hoping he elevates one to Connor Griffin.
0: 2-1 coming. Swing and a miss. Now 2-2.
5: And that's what makes him so effective. That 98-mile-power sinker. After seeing so many sweepers, and then you get a 98-mile-per-hour two-seamer. So let's see if Connor Griffin can just find a way to put the ball in play now. Already legged out an infield hit. It'd be nice to see Brandon Lau getting it back this inning.
0: He's waiting next. Two outs, Triolo at second. The pitch swung out in line. Caught by Boehm at third. That's a gold glove play. Wow. Hot shot liner down the line. Boehm snares it, saves a run, and gets the Phillies out of the inning. At the stretch in Philadelphia, it's the Phillies 8 and the Pirates 6 on the Pirates Radio Network.
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0: How difficult was that catch by Alec Bohm?
5: That's so difficult because Alec Bohm is 6'5". I mean, he's long. I mean, it takes him a while to get to the ground. That ball was a full extension down the line.
0: First pitch to Stott is a strike.
5: I mean, that's low to the ground, and he plays a gold glove caliber third base without a doubt, and he's made some plays this entire series, and he just might have saved the game for the Phillies.
0: 105 off the bat of Griffin, full extension diving toward the line and caught it, and that ball came up and caught Stott. He's down on the ground momentarily. Two strikes to him. Johan Ramirez returns for the bottom of the seventh. It's an 8-6 Phillies lead. Cool it off now that nightfall is set in. It's down to 90 degrees.
5: Well, the one thing that's heated up is these Pirates, their offense have heated up over the last couple innings. It's finding a way to at least say a chip away, putting up a two spot in the third inning and the fifth inning, now the top of the seventh.
0: This would be their most important comeback win of the year. A pitch, swing and a foul. Real Muto and then Rincones to follow, considering the Phillies one of the teams ahead of them in the wild card chase. And that's where it stands right now, unless the Pirates break off a long stretch of success like the Marlins did this past month. The wild card is the first picture. Now it's outside 1-2. Or like the Phillies have, really, 40-20 over their last 60 games.
5: Check and see what, and do that 40-20 record that they had, how many winning streaks they had over five games or more. We'll take a look at that.
0: Here's a 1-2, swinging a ground ball. That's going to sneak through, a base hit. Andy Fletcher, the only one close to that one. Umpire. So a base hit for Stott, and we're going to pause 10 seconds for a station break on the Pirates Radio Network.
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0: coming
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0: up.
11: To be the new home of Mountaineer sports.
0: Only grounded to three double plays. Pirates trail 8-6. Phillies batting in the seventh. Pitch outside on a slider, ball one.
5: One thing about JT Realmuto, he's a veteran hitter. So much room on the right side against a pitcher like Ramirez. I mean, he's going to find a way to get that ball to that right side. I mean, that's what he does.
0: Here's a send, the 1-0, swinging a foul. What makes it more difficult for the hitter to do that?
5: For him, I mean, it's really second nature for him to be able to handle the barrel, and I think that's what makes it tough is when you have a guy like Ramirez that throws a sweeper but also has that two-seamer that runs in. It just makes it easier for Realmuto to say, I have an open side. Let me work that.
0: 1-1 now. Swinging a foul. 1-2.
5: Two swings. And both swings fouled straight back. But that's exactly where he's going. And nowadays, the second baseman on right-handed hitters are always playing right up the middle, almost behind the pitcher almost. And just so much room when you're holding a runner in first base. The guys that know how to handle the barrel, they find a ways to get that ball out there.
0: Ramirez ahead, the pitch.
5: Oh,
0: strike
5: nice pitch.
0: Three call. Throws him on the sweeper.
5: That's a beautiful pitch for Ramirez. very nice job of getting and recording that out after that leadoff single.
0: Just frozen.
5: A frozen sweeper right down the middle of the plate.
0: Don't want a frozen sweeper. House gets dirty.
5: Oh.
0: Here's Rincones. A pitch. Swing and a foul. And strike one. He has two singles and a walk tonight, Rincones. Never thought I'd hear Technotronic played in the organ form.
5: But you knew what it was, so it must have been a very good organist.
0: Yeah. 8-6 Phillies here in the seventh. And the pitch. Ramirez fires a strike, challenged by Rincones. The Phillies have the lone ABS challenge remaining in this game.
5: And they're going to have one after this.
12: Ball's overturned. Philadelphia has one remaining.
0: This hot night, Corey Blazer working the plate. And a 1-1. Swing and a deep fly ball. Right field. Tailing. And I believe it's foul, yes. Not by much. It went over the foul pole.
5: Over the foul pole.
0: It was just foul. By feet. A few feet.
5: You're right. I was sucking in air over here. I don't know if you heard me. Trying to bring it back.
0: Nicely done.
5: You're welcome. A little lightheaded. You got to take the rest of the inning.
0: Okay. Rincones, fine prospect for the Phillies. You see why right there. Here's the 1-2. Swinging a liner foul.
5: And everybody in the camera barrel down there, the first base side, were ducking those heads.
0: Thank goodness they have the nettings down there now. That would have gone right maybe in the first row.
5: Yeah, no doubt. And Fanatics going to check in on everybody, make sure they're good.
0: Has his pillbox hat on. Here's the pitch. Swing and a miss. Struck him out. Ramirez with back-to-back strikeouts. One of the top strikeout relievers in the league.
5: And that's why he can jump up and hump up, and he did. Actually stuck his chest out on that one. Blew a fastball at 97. A little two-seam action. Ran away from the barrel.
0: It's fun to watch him on the mound. You see the competitor in him. And everybody, when they're between the lines, competing. He's so happy-go-lucky. A swing and a miss, strike one. And then you see him on the mound, he looks mean.
5: I mean, he's some type of competitor, but can you think of a better smile and just a happier person off the field?
0: Oh, right. No, I can't.
5: Oh, man.
0: Yeah. One strike on Crawford after back-to-back Ks, and a backdoor sweeper for a strike and a beauty. Two strikes now.
5: Yeah, that's that high sweeper, too, that catches the top of the strike zone. Really does freeze opposing hitters. Might be a stolen base opportunity here coming. I almost feel like the Phillies are feeling a little pressure now. I want to try to get that runner in scoring position here with two outs, especially with two strikes. Wouldn't be surprised if Stott takes off.
0: He's stolen 16. He's been thrown out none. 8-6 Phillies leading, batting here in the seventh. Crawford down two strikes, and it's hit foul up third.
5: Yeah, I don't want to see that swing anymore. Last time we saw that swing, it ended up dribbling down there after nine or ten pitch at bat, and then found his way to pick up a couple RBIs.
0: Got all the hits on the organ tonight. Low Kendrick for us right there.
5: That was impressive, actually. Yeah. Only in Philly.
0: Here's 0-2. Trying to backdoor him and missed. One ball, two strikes. I like that pitch right there. Now what do you do?
5: Hard. In.
0: Yep. That's what I was thinking, too. All right, come on.
5: But not down.
0: Well, then he can golf it, right?
5: Yes.
0: Lefty batter. Stott out at first, two away. In the seventh, the pitch. Swing and a foul, trying to get it in. And Crawford able just to spoil it.
5: He's had some good at-bats this entire series. He's been one of those guys, highly anticipated first-rounder, I think. I believe he's in a first round. I think he was, I can't remember, it was right after or right before Tamar.
0: Yeah, 17th overall.
5: Yeah.
0: Here's the pitch. Ball hit to third. Gonzalez knocks it down with his glove. And it will allow Crawford to reach. Stott at second.
5: Yeah, that play was going to be tough any way around. It'll go as a hit for sure. Nick Gonzalez, anytime he goes down to the ground, it's just not going to be a play he can make from third base. With the speed of Crawford, obviously Stott getting down to the second base, he did not have a play anywhere if he would have fielded that cleanly.
0: Well, the Phillies' third baseman in the top half of this inning, saving a run, snaring a hard hit liner, keeping it a two-run Phillies lead. Here's Turner, who was homered tonight, a strike. He's homered in every game of this series. Two out of four, three RBIs. And they got them all.
5: Turned down for what?
0: That's right. Oh, one pitch. Swing and a miss. Out in front. Two strikes. Johan trying to put up another zero. He's been magnificent. He has not allowed a run since June 3rd in Houston. Last 10 games without one. Strike three call right on the inner edge. Turner challenges it.
5: This is going to be really close.
0: Front door with a sweeper.
12: Over turn, so he has one remaining.
0: Missed by the red yarn of the baseball, and that's it.
5: Yeah, if you notice anything, that's been the inside part of the plate on that third base side. That's been the one that has the most challenges all game long. The one directly right over the home plate umpire's eyeball.
0: 1-2. Strike three call. Now Turner will not challenge. And Johan Ramirez strikes out four in an inning and a third tonight. We'll go to the eighth. Pirates get to hit, and they're down 8-6 here on the Pirates Radio Network.
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0: Derek Hill comes in the game for defense in right. Phillies lead 8-6. Phillies were up 8-2. Once since 1901 have the Pirates overcome a six-run deficit and beaten the Phillies. It was in 1979 at the Vet. Brandon Lau takes a strike. Pirates have brought the tying run up. Davis batted as the tying run in the fifth inning. And again in the seventh inning, as did Griffin. And then it was Bohm making that great diving play on Griffin. Lau swings and skies it. Back of second into short right field. Hill just into the game. Will be the second baseman instead. Stott makes the catch. One out.
5: so hard. I mean, it almost feels like that, you know, that NBA game where, you know, slowly but surely you get back in it and you spend so much energy doing that, and then it just towards the end, you're hoping the Pirates can just continue to find a way to just keep plating runners. Finish off, this will be a big win if they can pull this one off, Joe, like you said.
0: Now Reynolds, one out of four. And it's inside, ball one. Yeah, the Sixers had a 23-point lead early in the second, and then this 11-0 run. You know, within eight.
5: The Pittsburgh Pisces came back in.
0: Pipers. There's a strike, 1-1. You get a base runner on, you have the tying run up. Kirkering on for a second inning relief. There's a liner caught at first by Harper. Oh, they brought their gloves again tonight. Great defense by the Phillies in this series.
5: Yeah, it's been a tough one. Obviously, bringing that tie run to the plate would have been nice if that ball would have found some outfield. Bryce Harper snagged it before it found its way in that outfield grass. But again, the Pirates still resilient. They're still finding ways to put together good at-bats. Hopefully, they can break open the dam at some point. We're running out of time.
0: Well, defense matters. You think of two plays on either side, and the Pirates have the lead. There's a strike, and the ball hit the back of the runner. A throw from Pirates' third baseman. The Phillies' third baseman snares the liner by Griffin, which was an incredible play.

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5: We go to the bottom of the eighth inning in Philadelphia. The Phillies have an 8-6 lead, and Dennis Santana is coming on for the Pirates.
6: Well, Dennis will make his 37th appearance on the season, a 2-3 record with a 4.72 ERA. 34 and a third innings pitch with 30 strikeouts. And most importantly, looking to put up a zero here. It goes against Kyle Schwarber to start off this bottom of the eighth.
5: And the first pitch, Schwarber swinging a foul against three likely All-Stars. Ramirez, an inning and a third scoreless. He struck out four. All the outs came on strikeouts. So now 13 innings scoreless over his last 10 for Johan. That's inside, one ball, one strike.
6: Yeah, opposing average of 229 against Dennis Santana this year. His first pitch to Kyle Schwarber, he challenged him with a 97 mile per hour fastball. We haven't seen that number from Dennis Santana all season.
5: Here's 1-1. And a little bit up, two balls and a strike. He had his normal hiccup at Coors, but let's take that out of the equation. His other eight games, before and since, no runs for Santana. Over 8 2/3. 2-1, swinging a ball line foul way out in front, and it's two balls and two strikes.
6: Yeah, it took a little bit off of the slider that time. The pitch before that, actually, the Pirates are all out of challenges, but that found the top of the zone with the slider.
5: Phillies have one remaining. ABS. Here's the pitch. Swing and a miss out in front, and Schwarber 0 for 4 tonight. One out. 8-6 Phillies.
6: And that is his fourth strikeout of the evening, too. Let's keep that up for at least one more day. Or maybe have a day off tomorrow.
5: Now, Duran getting up, and it's O'Hearn, Gonzalez, and Mangum due up for the Pirates in the ninth. Got Rodriguez, Ozuna, and Cook on the bench. Harper way out in front, strike one.
6: Yeah, when that arm speed is up like that, you see that fastball 96 and 97, man, that slider has been doing some work. It has a bite that we're used to seeing from Dennis Santana on that slider.
5: And so you bring in a righty to face all these lefties, swinging a foul, two strikes, and you say, well, that doesn't make sense. Well, his first 2 years with the Pirates, and early this year and now recently again, he's been lights out against lefties.
6: He's been there. He's been the Pirate closer. I mean, he's going to face whoever. Nice to see him being able to get back to that.
5: 0-2 down and in. One ball, two strikes. And it's because of the slider.
6: Yes, yes. And I think that the arm speed, as we said before, like I said, when you can spin it, it's one thing, but when you have that arm speed to go with it, it just makes that extra bite a little more effective.
5: 1-2, up and in, 2-2. Harper was credited with a two-run double in the fourth inning. He was batting with first and second on a tweener ball to left. Dove four and went behind the left fielder.

0: Here's the 2-2. Swing and a miss, struck him out.
1: Change-up there. Nice change-up by Dennis Santana. Got some good action on that.
0: Well, if the Pirates can come back, it would be Santana, the pitcher record, instead of Skeens. And we'd love to see that. Skeens gave up 8 runs tonight. By far a career most. Went 4 innings. Pirates within a stone's throw. Here's Marsh. Outside, ball one. Marsh is homered tonight, 3 in the series. Turner has 3 home runs in the series, 1 in each game. Defense the difference right now in this game tonight. Unquestionably, the pitch. Swinging a crack bat, little flare back of second, dumped into right for a base hit. Marsh has a 2-out single. He's able to get just enough on it. Now the righty batting, Bohm. He's 0 for 3. The pitch. And turned his back to an inside slider for ball one. Pirates still out hitting the Phillies. 11-10 in that column. But an 8-6 Phillies lead. Man at first, that's Marsh with 2 away. 1-0 from Santana. Swinging a deep drive to center. Mangum back. Still back to the wall. There it goes. 2-run home run for Alec Bohm. With the glove and with the bat, he has put the game away for the Phillies. 10-6 in the 8th.
1: Alec Bohm has made his name known here in the late innings. Taking runners off the board for the Pirates and adding them for his Phillies. And that ball right off the bat, he almost knew that was going deep up into the batter's eye, up into the trees, and it did.
0: It was a fastball right down the middle. And Bohm hit his 10th home run.
1: He's been aggressive the entire time, early in the count on fastballs this entire series.
0: 10-6 Phillies, a deflating circumstance. Caught by Griffin on a liner up the middle. We go to the 9th. Pirates need 4 now. It's 10-6. Back after this.
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0: Last chance for the Pirates after the Bohm home run. It's now 10-6 Phillies. And now no longer a safe situation for Joan Duran.
1: Yeah, and maybe that can work to the advantage of the Pirates. Not a save opportunity. A little lack of focus, but it'll be his 31st appearance on the year nonetheless. 1-3 record, a 1.57 ERA, 28 two-thirds innings pitch, 44 strikeouts, and as we mentioned earlier, 21 from 22 in the save opportunities this year. So it will be a challenge.
0: So you bring up a good point. Non-save opportunities. He's given up 3 earned runs in 8 innings, so not exactly terrible, but maybe not quite as effective. Sometimes you do see that. We'll find out. As O'Hearn will lead it off. Gonzalez and Mangum, and the Pirates will need many more. Down 4. If the Phillies win, it'll be series lead for them. They'll push the Pirates to 6 back of them in the wild card picture. There's a strike. And the Pirates will be dealt defeat in 9 consecutive starts of Paul Skeens. He gave up 8 runs tonight. 0-1 pitch. O'Hearn takes low. You know, the other reigning Cy Young Award winner whose team lost as many as 8 straight games was Jim Perry, Gaylord's brother, back in 1971 with the Twins. Minnesota lost 10 in a row that year when Perry pitched. Just some of these nights you look and Skeens is Skeens, and they just didn't win. But tonight, this was the first real clunker of his career. Down low and now 2-1.
1: Yes, it was not one of those that you like to see from Paul Skeens, especially against a team like this when you know you need to win in a 4-game series. Have a good outing. It's just a little tough break for him. Has to bounce back.
0: O'Hearn, short hopper to short, Turner to first, 1 out.
1: Yeah, Bryce Harper almost messed up that entire play. I don't know if he got caught watching. Every once in a while, first base and have a little brain mistake, but he ended up being late to the bag and actually had his wrong foot on the bag when he received that throw from Trey Turner.
0: He caught it really deeply.
1: Yeah, I mean, literally had his other foot on the base. Almost, he's over there laughing himself with the first base umpire. They both found a little chuckle about that. I guess you can chuckle when you got a 4-run lead in the ninth.
0: Inside ball 1 to Nick Gonzalez. No one has been able to retire him tonight. 3 singles and a walk. Run batted in. As they average up to 301. Half swing strike, 101 now. 10-6 Phillies, 1 out. Nobody on for the Pirates in the ninth.
1: So as a fan, every once in a while, you know, you say fans want to be a big leaguer. How would you like to hit a 97-mile-per-hour split-finger fastball?
0: I'd love to hit it. I couldn't, though. Swinging the ground ball to short on the backhand Turner. And the throw gets him 2 outs. That's a, he throws a splinker just like Skeens does, except his is coming in even harder.
1: It's just hard to believe. Average fastball, not even close to 97 for major league pitchers.
0: Well, 2 outs now for Mangum. Last hope for the Pirates. They need 4. Brought the tying run up in the 5th inning and in the 7th inning. And then the 2-run home run by Bohm in the 8th off Santana. Swinging a foul.
1: Oh, my. That ball was fouled so late. It went right past the on-deck circle. The usher sitting up against the net. Kind of startled him, almost knocked him down the steps.
0: Glad he's all right. Just a smile. 1 strike to Mangum. 10-6 Phillies. 2 outs. Back with a strike. That's that 89-mile-per-hour curveball. Never thought you'd humanly see that. 41,766 on a Wednesday night in Philadelphia. Most are standing. And an 0-2. Swinging a liner. Knocked down by Bohm again. How did he snare that? Mangum too fast. He'll beat it out. How did that ball end up in Bohm's glove? Wow, he is a fantastic third baseman.
1: Yeah, he had showed every bit of flashing 11 that you ever want to see. I tell you what, that is amazing. The fact that, more importantly, Jake Mangum just does not have any quit in him. That ball was a line drive. One hop by Bohm. He came up and threw across the infield, and Mangum beat it by a whole half a step. I mean, he was running hard the entire time to the last outs made. That's a great effort there.
0: Triolo's had a good night. He drove in 2 with a rocket of a double his last time up. 3 RBIs for Triolo tonight. Not in a starting role. First one, a strike. Mangum takes second on indifference. Nothing and one on Triolo. Man at second with two outs. Duran of the Phillies delivers. Check swing. Said he went on the appeal to first. Two strikes.

0: Nothing and two on Triolo. Mangum at second with two away. 10-6 Phillies, ninth inning. Two outs and the pitch. High, 1-2.
1: Oh, man, he challenged it.
0: Or did he?
1: Are they out? They're out, aren't they?
0: No, the Phillies aren't.
1: I thought they challenged the last inning.
0: No, they have one left. 1-2. On Triolo. Duran delivers. Swing and miss. Struck him out. Pirates fall to the Phillies 10-6. Back after this on the Pirates Radio Network.
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0: Phillies win game three of this series, a 10-6 victory tonight. Let's take a look at the out-of-town scores. Those are brought to you by AHN, official medical provider of the Pirates, caring for you through every win, every loss, and every moment in between. The Brewers, 21 games over 500. They're in a 2-2 tie with the Reds through six innings in Milwaukee. It's a 7-1 lead for the Twins at the Astros in the fifth inning. Rockies lead 5-2 over the Marlins, who completed June at 20-6 for the month. The Dodgers and A's scoreless in Sacramento in the second inning. Giants and Diamondbacks scoreless through two in Phoenix. The Orioles win today 6-1 over the White Sox. The Guardians a 9-4 victory at home over the Rangers. And it was the Tigers winning 6-2 at the Yankees today. The Nationals win 10-2 at the Red Sox. Home run for James Wood, and the Nationals are two games over. The Cubs win 23-3 over the Padres, and then the Blue Jays a 9-3 win over the Mets. Cardinals fall in Atlanta 5-1. Rays shut out Kansas City 4-0. And tonight, the Phillies a 10-6 win over the Pirates. And for every Pirates pitcher's strikeout in July, Coppers is donating $25 to Blood Cancer United. And today, the first day of July, the Pirates put together 13 strikeouts against these Phillies. So that's a pledge of $325, courtesy of Coppers, protecting what matters, preserving the future. 10-6 Phillies, that's the final tonight. We'll take you back through the game coming up next, right here on the Pirates Radio Network, presented by Iron City and IC Light.
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0: 10-6, the Phillies win it tonight. Food insecurity is something that nobody should experience, and that's why Edgar Snyder and Associates is donating $50 to the Greater Pittsburgh Community Food Bank for every double play turned by the Pirates this season. They've turned 64, and that's a pledge of $3,200, courtesy of Edgar Snyder and Associates. Let's take you back through the game now, and with Zach Wheeler and Paul Skeens pitching to a baseball's best. Certainly expected a lower scoring game. Both offenses got to those pitchers. Neither pitched five innings tonight. And for the Phillies, getting out to an early lead with a five-run second inning against Skeens. Just two hits in the frame, a hit batter and a walk, scoring on what was an error by Nick Gonzalez, the third baseman, with the bases loaded, throwing to the plate to get a force at home, but it hit the back of Alec Bohm, and so the ball squirted away. Two runs came in to score, and then Trey Turner later in the inning hit a three-run home run off Skeens, just the second time that he had allowed a three-run home run in his career. So the Pirates were down 5-0, but immediately they would answer in the third. Wheeler ahead, a ball and two strikes. Right-hander offers. So ball cracked into deep left field. Marsh back, warning track. And it's over the wall. Home run just got out of here. Henry Davis homers. And that gets the Pirates on the board. It's 5-1. Later in the inning, Brian Reynolds would strike an RBI single. And the Pirates would come back to within 5-2. But then Brandon Marsh would lead off the third inning with a home run for the Phillies. And Skeens did something tonight that he had never done. That's allow six runs in a game. It was the seventh longest streak for any starter since 1901, before allowing six runs in a start. And it would not be all, though, for the Phillies, as when Bryce Harper was up in the fourth inning, he had hit a ball to left field, and Tyler Callahan, with some indecisiveness, had that ball go underneath his glove as he charged it, and it went all the way to the wall. That scored two, and the Phillies put up an 8-2 lead. Pirates, though, would get two back and knock Zach Wheeler out of the game in the fifth inning. And Wheeler lasted 4 2/3 despite a season-high 10 strikeouts. It was also very much a season-high with 9 hits allowed, and he tied a season most with 4 runs allowed. So both starters failed to get to 5. It was 8-4 Phillies through 5. And then in the seventh inning, the Pirates really made it interesting with a couple of walks from reliever Seth Johnson. Jared Triolo at the plate. Here's the pitch. Swinging a ball, lined sharply to left. Marsh back at this one. It'll bang off the wall. One run is in. Mangum around third. Here comes the relay. It's mishandled. Two are in on the double by Triolo. And the Pirates right back into this game. Jared Triolo with 3 RBIs tonight. And so the Pirates, as they brought up the tying run in the fifth inning, they also brought up the tying run twice in the seventh. But it was Alec Bohm making a diving stop on a line drive, catching Griffin's hot shot, and that would have undoubtedly scored Triolo and kept the inning going and made it a one-run game at that point. Bohm would later hit a two-run home run to extend the Phillies' lead. He was a big part of the game tonight, And the Phillies go on to win 10-6. Pirates with an opportunity to split tomorrow with a victory. And we can tell you about tomorrow's game right after this here on the Pirates Radio Network, presented by Iron City and IC Light.
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0: Our winners tonight, 10-6 over the Pirates. For Philly, 10 runs on 11 hits, no errors, and 8 men left. The Phillies are now 49-38. For the Pirates, 6 runs on 12 hits, an error, and 11 men left. The Pirates are 43-44. The winner, Orion Kerkering in relief, he's 6-0. The loss to Paul Skeens, he's 6-8. Time of the game, 3 hours, 18 minutes. 41,766 here on a Wednesday night in Philadelphia. Well, the Pirates can get out of here with a split with a victory tomorrow. It'll be right-hander Jared Jones going for the Pirates. He's 1-1 with a 5.76 ERA. He'll oppose right-hander Alan Ronhell, who has never won a Major League game. He has never started a Major League game. He's pitched in relief 8 times in the big leagues, and that's it. So we'll see if Jones can carry the advantage tomorrow for the Bucks. We'll come on the air. Remember, tomorrow, a day game, 12:10 airtime. It's a 12:35 first pitch here from Citizens Bank Park. Thanks again to Mike Vito, our producer-engineer with us here in the booth, and to Mike Kravitz back at our network control center. And for my partner, Kevin Young, my name is Joe Block. Repeating the final score here tonight, it was the Phillies 10 and the Pirates 6. So long and good night from Philadelphia. 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

0: The men's U.S. national team on their way to the round of 16. 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I'm Emmett Golden alongside Matt Fontana. 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The U.S. 2, Bosnia 0. And now this is when it really gets tough, right? The further you go, round of 16, if you get to the quarterfinals, it'll be the best run the U.S. has ever had. And if anybody out there watched that Belgium-Senegal game, Belgium should have lost. They were down 2-0 in the, I think, 80th minute. It was deep into the second half before Belgium got on the board. They ended up winning late in that one. So it is another game where it will be winnable for the U.S.
1: I think a lot of this, E2, has got to be the home court advantage, but basically playing at home. Like,
0: oh, yeah.
1: You and I were talking about it. To see the, I don't know if I'm allowed to say the actual stadium's name. I don't want FIFA coming after me, but the place where the 49ers
0: San Francisco
1: played.
0: Stadium.
1: San Francisco, yeah. Thank you. It was packed. It was so cool to see. And that's got to be a great feeling for the players. It's got to be that little uplift for them as well. And, you know, again, just watching them through group play, watching them play tonight, they seem composed. Like the Turkey A game, I'm not going to get too concerned about that. They had so many of their guys, normal players, sitting out. All that, but they just seem very composed in a lot of these moments here, and I think that's going to bode well for them, you know, as they go on. You know, to your point, same thing about Belgium. I mean, you know, they didn't look great. Mm-hmm. This is a rematch of 2014 when they actually met in the round of 16. Belgium won 2-1 in extra time. Tim Howard had a historic 16-save performance in that game the last time that Belgium and Team USA met all the way back in 2014. So maybe another historic performance for Team USA coming up.
0: Yeah, well, it got a little tougher because Flo Balogun, who got in the back of the net in the 45th minute for another goal, he has been awesome during the World Cup, got a red card in the 64th minute, and he is the first player to score and get a red card in the FIFA World Cup since 2006. So it's been a while since that's happened. And you could tell I was concerned because it did take the wind out of the sail. That place was jumping, and everybody knows, man, this young man who you talk about the American story, right? His mother, an immigrant, had him in New York, you know, so he has birthright citizenship, and the U.S. courted him. Hey, man, we want you to come play for us. He embraces the U.S. as his home, goes out there and is representing and really doing things well. Well, now he's going to be suspended for that big game against Belgium. And look, there's other guys you could put at the top of the formation, but that will throw some things off. I'm interested to see what Pochettino does, with again.
1: And I was worried about this game too, E, because being down to 10 players, like you said, kind of took the wind out. And it was only 1-0 at that point.
0: Right.
1: And I felt like we were on this kind of teeter. We were like, man, where's it going to go from here? They showed up. You know, Tillman got that second goal. Just I felt like you could feel that after the Tillman goal. Mm-hmm. You're like, okay, we might got this now. And they do, and they finish it out. Like you said, they got a couple days to kind of figure it out and see what they're going to do getting ready to go for Monday.
0: Yeah, playing a man down when you're up 1-0, it can be nerve-wracking to say the least. But Tillman on a set piece, put the ball in the upper 90, as they call it, in the top corner of the goal. It was an awesome moment. And the U.S. 2-0 heads on to the round of 16. I'm Emmett Golden alongside Matt Fontana. That World Cup World Cup update, easy for me to say, was brought to you by Gusto. 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
3: They still have questions to fill to really make this a truly competitive roster against the best of the league, but right now, they just got a big fish.
4: If Joel Embiid can be healthy, they can be one of the deadliest teams in the East.
0: The 76ers, I like what they're doing. I like where they're at. All of a sudden, I'm looking at the 76ers like, okay, you know, I'm not necessarily ready, Matt, to put them at the top of the Eastern Conference, but after trading for Jaylen Brown, giving up Paul George, they gave up two first-round picks as well. I like what the 76ers are doing. All of a sudden, I'm thinking about them being a contender in the East.
1: You know how people always joke that I don't want to win trades. I don't want to win the draft. Like
0: the offseason. Okay,
1: I don't want to win the offseason. The Philadelphia 76ers just won the Larry O'Brien Trophy of Trades.
0: Right.
1: This is a championship. They won a championship trade. I'm not trying to put this lightly because it's like prisoner of the moment. It just happened a couple hours ago. I'm sure if I really sat down, I could come up with a better fleece job. But this might be number one on the list for a little while. Like, I don't understand it. I don't understand it from the Boston side. I understand every piece of it for Philly.
0: Right.
1: Like, right. Mike Gansey, who's new on the job. Like, I'm in Iron Cleveland. Mike Gansey was the assistant general manager here in Cleveland, or actually became the general manager.
0: GM,
1: Kobe
0: Altman.
1: Yeah, Kobe Altman runs he's the president, he oversees everything. Gansey got this opportunity. He's been on the job, what, a couple of weeks?
0: Yeah.
1: That he's been in Philly doing this job. I can't imagine what he thought when that phone call came through. And he was like, wait, what? You're really going to take that deal? Or, you know, just like there's no way he believed that Brad Stevens was actually going to be willing to make this deal, and he did.
0: Yeah. Yeah. Let's hear from Quentin Richardson, ESPN NBA analyst. He was on the 6 p.m. Sports Center. He talked about how the East is looking right now.
4: I feel like the offseason is in full effect. God, teams are loading up. Teams are trying to get themselves in position. They're looking at what the New York Knicks were able to do this last year, and they want in on it. Everybody feels like that was a wide-open race last year, and they feel like it may be the very well same way this upcoming season. And I look at Philly, I look at Boston, I look at Miami, I look at Detroit. All of these teams that are retooling and getting ready, it's going to be up for grabs. And it's going to, obviously, the regular season will give us a little foresight about what's going to happen, but I feel like it's going to be a wide open thing again in the East this year. It's going to be a lot of big teams and a lot of going back and forth, but I think it's anybody's ball game right now, and I think obviously LeBron is the one piece that's hovering out there, and if he goes to Miami, he kind of tips the scale, but if he goes to Cleveland, he puts them right up in that upper echelon as being a serious contender as well.
1: That makes me think of this, E. It's such a good point about there are so much change. Like, we assume that this is just great with Jaylen Brown. There might be some growing pains. We assume Kawhi in Toronto, awesome. Of course you make that trade. There might be some changes that have to happen. Bam's going to have to learn to play with Giannis. Like, it's exciting, certainly, but there are a lot of changes, and sometimes change can take a little time to get back on the same page and where you want to go. That's where it's like you look at maybe the Knicks and the Cavs. As the two kind of untouched teams at the moment, watch LeBron go to Cavaliers, and then they got to have to get used to that again. Like, consistency.
0: I'll take it, though, by the way. If you're going to force me as a Cavs fan to get used to LeBron again, I think I'll be able to figure it out.
1: We might struggle in December, E, okay?
0: Yeah, right.
1: Just prepare yourself now.
0: Gotcha.
1: And, you know, I think that is a good point, too, like about that some of these teams might get off to a bit of slow start. It might kind of even things out a little bit, and that's where I couldn't even try to guess the top six seeds in the East right now, right? Like, isn't that fun to think about? Like, it really could be one of quite a few different numberings.
0: It definitely could. The crazy thing, and there's so many layers that are just wild to this trade, the 76ers bounced the Celtics from the playoffs last year when Jaylen Brown was on their team. So you just gave them Jaylen Brown, their rival in your division. This is wild, and I just can't see what the Celtics are doing. Shout out to the 76ers, though. They killed it.
1: Yeah, and the thing is, if you're going to sit there and think about Joel Embiid, with the health, which I get is a massive, massive question.
0: Yeah, it's a big if.
1: And E, like, I think about this, too. Like, it might be one of the biggest ifs in the NBA over the last couple of decades, is if this guy would just stay healthy. We've had other guys battle injuries, but Joel Embiid is literally a walking 30-15 if he just was healthy. And it's not even just like a knee injury. It's all these weird other things that keep happening to him. But that's the thing. Like, you have a legit big three. And I know that's the last thing the NBA wanted to create. And I know that's what Adam Silver is fighting against. Joel Embiid, Tyrese Maxey, and Jaylen Brown are a legitimate, unquestioned big three, let alone whatever VJ Edgecombe turns into as a nice young piece and a young player. 76ers getting scary there in Philly for sure.
0: I don't understand. I have a feeling if the Celtics stood on business and said we're hanging up, if we can't get VJ, we'll just take another someone else's offer. I think at some point they would have caved. He's Matt Fontana. I'm Emmett Golden. This is Game Night. Coming up next, what did we learn from a Wednesday at the World Cup? That's straight ahead.
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0: The NBA continues to grab headlines as the Boston Celtics are trading former Finals MVP Jaylen Brown to the Philadelphia 76ers. In return, Boston will receive Paul George, two first-round picks and two second-round selections. That's according to our own Shams Charania. The Celtics also made another move today by bringing in free agent Mitchell Robinson, who played for the New York Knicks last year. He agreed to a three-year $47.4 million deal with the Boston Celtics. Out in L.A., they're making a ton of moves. The biggest move today was bringing in Walker Kessler from the Utah Jazz in exchange for two first-round picks and pick swaps. Another move in the NBA. Lots of news there. Veteran forward Tobias Harris has a new home. The 33-year-old has agreed to a two-year, $31 million contract with the San Antonio Spurs after spending the last two seasons with the Detroit Pistons. On to the World Cup. The U.S. punches its ticket to the round of 16 by beating Bosnia 2-0. Flo Balogun scored the first goal, and then Malik Tillman scored the second in the 82nd minute. They will face Belgium in the round of 16, who beat Senegal today 3-2. England clawed back from an early deficit to beat the Congo 2-1. In Major League Baseball, the Phillies defeated the Pirates 10-6. The Blue Jays knocked down the Mets 9-3, and the Cubs put up football numbers by beating the Padres 23-3. Coming up, more on the day at the World Cup with me, Emmett Golden, and Matt Fontana. That's straight ahead on Game Night.
1: Coming up on the Thursday edition of Unsportsmanlike with Evan Cohen, Chris Canty, and me, Michelle Smallman, we'll continue to react to all the happenings around NBA free agency, plus break down the U.S. men's national team's game against Bosnia. It's Unsportsmanlike, 6 a.m. Eastern, right here on ESPN Radio, ESPN2, and ESPNU.

0: ESPN FC. Dan, we appreciate you joining us. What did you think of the way the U.S. were able to get the 2-0 victory over Bosnia tonight?
1: Boys, it was impressive, wasn't it? Momentum just keeps building. It was a different performance today than we saw, for example, against Australia. But the thing about that grit, that determination, the better team won yet again and through to the next round against a very beatable Belgium side.
2: And Dan, the red card for Flo Balogun, Emmett and I were talking about, we were worried that might take a little momentum away from Team USA. It didn't. They were able to push through, get the other, you know, get the second goal to really put out of reach. But how much do you think they are going to miss him for that matchup on Monday versus Belgium? And what do you think they can do in preparation to try to, you know, to obviously not have him there for the match?
1: Well, anyone who's seen the World Cup in the U.S. so far, he's been arguably the best player, getting goals at key times. We thought he scored earlier today, ruled out for offside, comes back, gets that opening goal, and then it's just a robbery. Like, how that's a red card, I don't know. I don't know how he can be sent to the screen when, obviously, VAR only said it's supposed to intervene when it's clear and obvious. That wasn't clear and obvious. There's an accident. Problem is, you slow it down in slow motion, it gets worse and worse and worse. Hence, the referee gives the red card. Can't appeal now. He'll definitely miss the next game. And, you know, Pepe coming in, it doesn't exactly excite you. The good news is that they've got time to prepare and work on tactics going into that Belgium clash. The bad news is it's a big golfing class going from Balogun to anyone who will come and replace him.
0: Yeah, and you talk about them facing Belgium. What did you think of that? Was that Senegal just collapsing or Belgium turning it up at the end?
1: Yeah, you think Senegal 2-0 up. You thought it was done and dusted. Courtois pulls off that unbelievable save. Then two late goals, the goalkeeper makes an error, and then that penalty in, what, the 119th minute. But Belgium haven't impressed. They're old boys. You like Lukaku coming on, Kevin De Bruyne. These are names that we know, but they've aged, and they've not aged particularly well. They're at the end of their careers. And I think, you know, if you're ever going to play Belgium, it's a perfect time to do it for the U.S.
2: What do you see there for Dan? I mean, Team USA probably going to be favored going in. If Belgium were to make this close, how would they do that? Basically, like, what does Team USA need to be on alert for coming up on Monday?
1: Well, I think what Belgium will try to do is kind of take the air out of this momentum. We've seen the U.S. try and start games quickly to try and put pressure on their opposition. And if you just want to silence the crowd. You just want to frustrate the team. You want to try and get them out of their rhythm. And I think that's what Belgium will try and do. And for the U.S., they're going to have to be patient because they kind of know what the opposition and what their tactics will be going into this time. But as you say, it's interesting, U.S. against Belgium, and there's a very strong point that the U.S. are the favorites going into that round of 16 clash.
0: He is the host of ESPN FC, Dan Thomas. I'm Emmett Golden alongside Matt Fontana. Dan, how much did carrying Tottenham all those years help Harry Kane pull out the victory today for England?
1: I was waiting for the Spurs link. It's all Tottenham, really. We should just salute them. he saved. Absolutely saved England today, who once again looked flat, mediocre, clueless, tired. However you want to describe that performance, 1-0 down against the DR Congo side, and we're so disappointed that they let that game slip away. But it was one man, Harry Kane, getting both of the goals. That second goal is something very special, considering the pressure that was on England going into this tie. And now it's off to the Azteca and Mexico on Sunday.
2: And, you know, off of that, Dan, Emma and I were talking about the elevation potentially being some issues for England in that game. Do you feel like that could be something they're going to have to overcome?
1: Mate, everyone is telling me altitude, if you've ever played in altitude, you can't breathe, going up the stairs is tiring and all this sort of stuff. And these are people who've all played at the Azteca, so obviously it's going to be a key problem. But even if it was on sea level, you know, England are so rubbish, it doesn't really matter. Mexico come into this as favourites. They were great yesterday, weren't they, against Ecuador. Really lively, great energy, looked good. England have looked the complete opposite throughout this tournament.
0: Do you think this woke will wake England up, though? Will Thomas Tuchel go in there and say, come on, guys?
1: So. Nothing seems to have woken them up. God, they were good against Croatia, and then they kind of slept walk past Panama, rubbish against Ghana, rubbish for most of the game today. You kind of think, oh, is this going to be the spark that gets them going? Mate, I don't think it does. I just can't see it.
0: Well, Dan, before I let you go, Tenali to Spurs, $100 million. What you thinking?
1: Man, what is he doing? Is Spurs really his level? Crikey.
0: Oh, I love
1: it. He must be so desperate to get to London and get out of Newcastle. But, yeah, Spurs are spending all the cash, aren't they?
0: It's quite different. I'm used to the Dan Levy, you know, the Daniel Levy times where he's always looking for the best deal. De Zerbe told him, now you got to spend some money or I'm not showing up, and they're doing it. So I'm pretty happy about that.
1: Hey, but you know with Spurs, it's the hope that kills you, mate.
0: I know.
1: when we're in March and it's relegation again, Tenali's banned for gambling problems once again, you would be sat here going, what's going on?
0: Absolutely. I'll be sending you DMs complaining about Spurs. Don't worry about it.
1: Yeah, just keep them clean.
0: Absolutely. Dan, thank you so much for joining us, man. We appreciate you spending some time.
1: No worries, boys. Have a nice night.
0: There he is, Dan Thomas, ESPN FC host. This is Game Night. I watch, for people who aren't familiar, like, to me, Dan's a superstar. I watch him every night on ESPN FC, him and Shaka and Craig and all the other guys that do the show with him. So it's always fun to have him on here on Game Night. The England game, though, as I was watching that early on, I saw right away that they kind of were losing their composure, you know, because they were down. They were down 1-0 to the Congo. And listen, if you watch soccer, and no disrespect to the Congo, it shouldn't have been close. You know, when you look at the type of team that England has, you know, the biggest stars in the Premier League, almost all of them play for England. And you could tell that they lost their composure. But you can always count on Harry Kane. And I know that because I'm a Tottenham fan. He now plays for Bayern Munich. But, man, it was an awesome, awesome game. And I'm excited. I mean, I know a lot of people aren't soccer fans and not really locked in on it, but Matt, what have you thought of the World Cup up to this point?
2: Yeah, I'm probably a great barometer and example of this. I only really watch soccer during the World Cup. If my wife and I are able to get out for a brunch on Sunday, sometimes there's a Premier League game on the restaurant or the bar we're at. You know, that's rare times, unfortunately. But, yeah, I mean, the thing is, it is exciting. And it's relatively an easy game to understand. When somebody explains offsides to you, you get it. Okay, that's pretty much it. You know, again, red card, yellow card, corner kick, things like that. But it's fun to watch. And it can be exciting when they score. I like that there was a lot of goals. Like, I think this was, at one point, one of the more higher scoring World Cup in the group stages. Or maybe the stat was something like early. There was a lot of first half goals in the group play. That's good. That's what you want to see. And, you know, at the end of the day, too, I think for Team USA, they're playing, better. It'd be nice, again, if they can beat Belgium, certainly get to some places and feel good. But at this point, I don't think you can really complain. As an Avs fan, I'm not complaining just about where they're at. It's exciting to watch, and it's a lot of fun.
0: Yeah, I don't know if soccer will ever be as big in the U.S. as it is in other places around the world. You know, I just don't know if we have it in us. But if you want to capture the imagination and start the next generation of great soccer players that will play for the U.S. men's national team, maybe 3-4 World Cups from now, the U.S. winning and playing the way that they have, I think that's going to inspire a lot of folks to maybe pick up the game or really lock in on it. You know, maybe some are just playing it for fun. I think you're going to start seeing more young men and women in the U.S. I mean, the U.S. women are the best in the world. You know, so it's on the men's side where they need to pick it up. But this is the golden age right now. It's the best team the U.S. has had in a long time.
2: And just from like another angle, I guess, to it, there are media packages, and it's on your TV, and it's on cable. Like, talking about the Premier League, obviously the World Cup is one of the most expensive and, you know, broadcast all over the world.
0: Right.
2: But, like, if you're right, to get people into it here in the United States, I know people look down on the MLS, like, oh, here comes Messi just to basically retire over here. He doesn't look like he's retiring to me. He doesn't look

0: that's how it goes.
1: He's Matt Fontana. I'm Emmett Golden. This is Game Night. Coming up next, we'll find out what the atmosphere was like with the big U.S. win 2-0 over Bosnia. That's straight ahead right here on Game Night.
2: A Major League Baseball, 4th of July, doubleheader. 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

0: Channel 80, I'm Emmett Golden. I don't mind this song. He's Matt Fontana. He is not a fan of this song at all. Let's bring in Jeremy Schaff, ESPN host, who is also a fan of this song. How you doing, Jeremy?
1: Huge. I'm a huge fan. I don't understand the anti-Country Roads sentiment at all. I mean, it seems that history is already spoken when it comes to this song, right? It's kind of Jeremy, an indisputable fact. It has nothing to do with, there's nothing subjective about it. It is objectively a great song.
2: So you and I spoke last week, and you said the same thing. You said it was a good song. Stop. Now watching Team USA play, I'm going to shut up. If they're going to keep doing this and they're going to keep advancing and the song has anything to do with it, I'll go buy a vinyl. I will go find a John Denver vinyl.
1: I don't have anything to do with it, but nevertheless, I mean, they're playing.

0: playing it after, right? I mean, so it's nice, but, you know, they used to play New York, New York, you know, when the Yankees won. It was the Sinatra version. It was great, but I don't think anybody thought, you know, Aaron Boone hit that home run because of New York, New York.
1: Now, I will say this. I am a bigger fan of Freebird after a goal scored by the U.S. men's hockey team.
2: Thank you.
1: I am a bigger fan of that one, for sure.
0: You know what? That's a reasonable argument. The argument that, you know, let's just do away with country roads, that's unacceptable to me. But, you know, what do I know?
1: Jeremy, you were there today as the U.S. beat Bosnia 2-0. Right. What was that atmosphere like?
0: I mean, it was tremendous. There was a lot of excitement in the stadium. You know, this was, I was at two of the three earlier games. I was not at the Australia game, but I was at the opening game against Paraguay, and I was at the Turkey A game as well. I don't know if it's the acoustics of Levi's Stadium as opposed to SoFi, where I saw the other couple of games. I wasn't up in Seattle. It was loud, but also remember, this was a different kind of game, right? The U.S. scored early in all of its other games. There was a lot more tension in this game, not scoring until basically the end of the first half when Balogun scored that goal. But and then the second half, you know, I'm just sitting outside the stadium because we got to go live right when it's over. I'm with Casey Keller and our crew, and we're sitting literally on the roof deck of a parking structure across the street. We got to go live, and we can't do anything within the FIFA perimeter as non-rights holders. But, you know, you hear those cheers go up, and you're watching 20 seconds behind on the iPad, and you're like, okay, what just happened? Was it loud enough for a goal? Was it maybe, you know, a goal that was disallowed, et cetera? But it got very loud at times.
2: And Jeremy, part of that, you mentioned Balogun with the goal, but then the red card.
0: Yeah.
2: Like, your just thoughts. We were debating here. We heard a lot of people, okay, the replays didn't help. Like, in live action, it didn't seem all that bad. Just your thoughts on that card, and just maybe even the thoughts and the vibe around the stadium.
0: The
2: red card.
0: I mean, the people I've talked to, and especially Casey, you know, we do the analysis, you know, immediately afterwards. We were talking about for a long time. Just a very harsh call. I know that he doesn't agree with it. The other experts that I've talked to and I've heard from don't agree with it. See, way too harsh. Maybe a yellow there, but that straight red. And I know everybody on social media is going crazy as well. I think that's justifiable. It seems like a bad call. I would say, you know, worse than a bad call. I would say probably egregious. And of course, going forward now, you know, if the game had ended differently, you know, somehow Bosnia had scored while the U.S. was down a man, and, you know, goes to extra time and it goes to kicks and they end up losing. I mean, wow. I mean, how devastating would that have been? But the team didn't let that happen. They're playing down a man for half an hour. They came together. They showed resilience. They scored again. Tillman scored, you know, that great free kick. But, you know, it's certainly going to hurt, you know, when you put that lineup out on the field in about 120 hours against Belgium in Seattle on Monday, because he's been terrific, Balogun. Three goals in this tournament and doing things when he's not scoring. So it really hurts. There's no other way to put it.
1: He's ESPN host Jeremy Schapp. I'm Emmett Golden alongside Matt Fontana. It's game night on ESPN Radio. What did you think of Pulisic? You know, missed a game from an injury, first time really getting out there for a prolonged period of time. What did you think of Christian tonight?
0: No, I thought Christian did well. You know, how, again, you know, second half, it's kind of hard for me to see because I'm only watching on the monitor. You know, I don't know. What did you guys think? I thought Christian did well out there. You know, he looked fit, obviously. He played, I don't know, did he get subbed at the very end? I don't think so. I saw that McKenney got subbed there at the very end. You know,
2: yeah, at the
0: there
2: very
0: wasn't anything
2: end,
0: there.
2: It was like, yeah, like five right. minutes it, I think he missed or something.
0: Yeah,
2: like that.
0: You know, there was nothing that really took your breath away. There were some chances. But overall, you have to take it into the context of the entire team performance constantly putting pressure on Bosnia, that feeling in the first half. That although they weren't breaking through, eventually they would. The dam would break. And, you know, the U.S. did what it had to do against a tough, tough, resilient, physical Bosnian team. And, you know, you just got to say, look, they're advancing, they're thriving, they're scoring, they're doing it in different ways. But you also have to look, you know, let's be honest, you're right, at the quality of the competition, right? You know, Bosnia is a small country. You know, Paraguay, Australia, you know, the most skilled opponent they played, Turkey, beat them, albeit with an entirely different lineup, a reserve team essentially playing for the U.S., so you factor that differently in your calculations. But Belgium is a different kind of challenge. You know, incredibly skilled players, you know, I mean, so many guys. It's not quite the golden generation, you know, from 2014 and 2018, which ultimately disappointed. But, you know, you've still got, you know, you've got guys left over from that generation like De Bruyne and Lukaku, and you've got Doku, who's just terrific and gave them so much trouble when they played the friendly a couple months ago and defeated U.S. 5-1. So it's just an entirely different kind of challenge that we're talking about in the round of 16 coming up in 5 days.
1: Well, Jeremy, thank you so much for giving us kind of a first-person perspective from the game tonight. Thank you for joining us.
0: My pleasure, guys.
1: There he is, Jeremy Schapp, ESPN host, joining us here. He was live at San Francisco Stadium or whatever they're calling it. For people that's like, why are you calling it something weird? You're not allowed to use the sponsor names if they are not a partner of FIFA, is what it comes down to.
2: They had to pay somebody, I think the number was 25,000 or 30,000 stickers to put on seats over Gillette in Foxborough, because they could, every seat says Gillette on it, and somebody got paid to go to every seat and put a sticker on it to cover up the Gillette logo. So,
1: man,
2: it is what it is.
1: I mean, that to me, that sounds like punishment. You know, that sounds like punishment. You know, when people get community service, you know, instead of picking up trash on the side of the road.
2: Hey, we got another job for you. Why are we at Gillette Stadium? Great opportunity for everybody today.
1: Exactly. Like,
2: we
1: listen,
2: really appreciate
1: man,
2: your work.
1: Jail for a month or go put these stickers on in the nosebleed section. You make a decision. Like, all right, well, looks like I'm going to have adhesive all over the place because I'd be putting those stickers.
2: Who's got to take them off? That's the worst job.
1: Matt Fontana, I'm Emmett Golden. This is Game Night. Coming up next, just how big was this win Wednesday night for the Team USA victory? That's straight ahead.
3: Camp to camp.
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19: Presidential trip to North Dakota. I'm Lee Silicera, Fox News. President Trump traveled to the small town of Medora, North Dakota, for the opening of the Theodore Roosevelt Presidential Library.
20: On the steps of the Burning Hills, we dedicate a living monument to a legend, a statesman, a soldier, frontiersman, and a true American hero.
19: President Trump has said he felt an affinity for Roosevelt as a fellow New Yorker. Roosevelt spent time in Medora after the death of him on the same day of his mother and wife, and said he would not have been elected president if it wasn't for his time there. Tens of millions of people in the Midwest and Northeast dealing with record-breaking temperatures, and forecasters warn it could last through most of the holiday weekend. New Jersey Governor Mikey Sherrill with some advice.
21: If you're going out, drink water. Stay in the shade. Be smart.
19: In New York City, where a heat emergency has been declared, hundreds of cooling centers have been opened. Heat indexes of 105 expected Friday in Raleigh, North Carolina, and 109 in Memphis. Parts of Europe also dealing with unusually warm weather. In France, more than 1,000 people have died due to the heat. Team USA advances at the World Cup.
22: The United States is moving on to the round of 16 at the FIFA World Cup.
23: First to react to the deflection. He'll do the LeBron celebration. It's 1-0 U.S.
22: Courtesy of Fox, Flo Balogun scoring for the U.S. in the 45th minute against Bosnia and Herzegovina. The U.S. took a 1-0 lead into the half. But in the second half, Balogun was sent off with a red card after stepping on the ankle of a Bosnian player. But shorthanded, playing 10 on 11, the Americans got a cushion on a free kick from Malik Tillman in the 82nd minute. They win it 2-0 to advance.
19: Fox's Tony Genualdo, Team USA will play Belgium Monday night in Seattle. 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
0: A big-time victory for the U.S. men's national team tonight. This is game night on ESPN Radio, the ESPN app, SiriusXM Channel 80. He's Matt Fontana. I'm Emmett Golden. 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Time for us to bring in Keith Costigan from MLS on Apple TV. Keith, we appreciate you joining us tonight. How big was this victory for the U.S.?
1: Well, first of all, I've never been brought into a show with DJ Quick playing in the background, so that is an honor for me, so I do appreciate that.
0: Nice.
1: Look, we haven't won a knockout stage game since 2002. It's been long overdue. We've had so many near misses in those moments. We missed out on a World Cup in 2018. So we knew this was going to be a difficult test. Now that we've got it done, I think we should all be rejoicing and celebrating a massive win for the U.S. men's national team.
2: And Keith, everybody's kind of talking about the red card and Balogun. Did your thoughts on that, the fact they're not going to be able to appeal that because it was already on the VAR review, just your thoughts overall and what Team USA is going to have to do to overcome not having him on Monday?
1: Yeah, first of all, a body blow because you feel for any player who works so hard to get to these magical moments in your career, and you're going to miss out essentially because of a refereeing mistake. When I saw the challenge initially, I didn't think there was much in it. Watching on replay, I can see why the referee would give a card and talk to Flo Balogun. But the reality is the letter of the law doesn't state whether intention is there or not. It's whether you're endangering an opponent. I still think intention should play a part in that decision. But once he went to video assistant review, I knew it was going to be given as a red. And I think we all had that same thought, especially the casual fans of World Cup soccer. Can we review it? Can it be downgraded? The reason why it can't be is simply put, it would start being any big name star player gets a red card and all of a sudden it gets reneged. There'd be talk about conspiracy theories, favoritism for one country over another. One referee saw it, another saw it on video. They came together. I think they came to the wrong conclusion, but ultimately the red card has been given. We have to move on. But it's a massive body blow because I thought before he was sent off today, Flo Balogun was the best player on the field. He got the all-important opening goal. He's our top scorer in the tournament. Massive blow, but it's a chance to once again show the U.S. way of overcoming adversity and taking on a tougher opponent and still getting the job done without Flo Balogun.
0: You know, Keith, you bring up, you know, superstars would get calls. It feels like Messi got the benefit of the doubt earlier in a very similar play. But I guess there's levels between Messi and Flo Balogun.
1: Yeah, look, we've seen this in, I watch NBA as a casual fan. And in the fourth quarter and playoff games, I'll be like, wow, that guy gets the call and, you know, it doesn't go against LeBron. There seems to be a referee leniency towards some of the bigger name players. I don't think either are red cards, by the way. I think we've seen that comparison all over X and all over social media saying, well, look, Messi didn't get a red card. Maybe he should have. I think that the way this should be worded is Messi didn't get a red card. That was correct. Flo Balogun shouldn't have gotten a red card either. And in any sport, all we want as fans and what will stop the debate is consistency. When you have the two pictures and you see how alike they are, again, we have a big lack of consistency. So it's frustrating, but I'm just glad that we're talking about this on a day where we won. You imagine if this had a cost to U.S. today and it was 0-0 at the time and then Bosnia went on to win because of a blown call. The best way of learning is when you've still won. And we'll learn from this. We'll move on. Pepe's done well when he's called upon. Hagi Wright's another good player available who can play in that nine position. I'm just so proud of this team. I really do feel for Flo Balogun as a person who's worked to be involved in that round of 16 game, but I've no doubt this team will still show out and give everything they have to get the win over Belgium.
0: He's Keith Costigan from MLS on Apple TV. I'm Emmett Golden alongside Matt Fontana's game night on ESPN Radio. So where do you think Pochettino will lead at the top of the formation to replace Balogun?
1: I think the first and obvious one is Pepe, just because they've been going back and forth in the lead up to the World Cup. I think Pepe's coming off a great season playing in the Dutch league with PSV. So he's a natural replacement. Maybe a wild card if you're looking for one is Hagi Wright. He helped Coventry get back to the Premier League in England. He scored 17 goals in the Championship, which a lot of people consider as one of the toughest leagues in the world because you have to play so many games in such a short period of time. I would, if I had to stake money on it, I would say he's going to go with Pepe. I don't think he wants to upset the flow and balance of this team, because if you look at the game tonight, we were dominant. First 45 minutes, we had more of the play, more of the chances. We had a disallowed goal. We got the opening goal. And even with 10 men, we still went and got the second goal. So I don't think it's going to be a case of ripping up the script and doing something different. I think it's your number nine is suspended. Bring in the other number nine. Let him get the job done against Belgium, and then we'll have Flo Balogun hopefully back. I mean, I would imagine it's only going to be a one-game ban. That's what I'm hoping for. Sometimes they can elevate these to two, but I don't think anybody can watch that afterwards and say that's malicious and it warrants more than a one-game ban.
2: Keith, beyond just their match here today, so far there's been crazy games, you know, almost upsets here and there. Are there any teams that have really stuck out to you surprising, either surprised you good or have surprised you bad so far in the World Cup?
1: Yeah, I would say that the surprised me good has been Morocco, because it's so funny. U.S. used to be a defensive team who had to sit back and claw their way to results. They're now a forward-thinking team, a front-foot team, and Morocco are very much the same. They played Holland, and if you talk to any Dutch coach in the world, they are the loudest person in the room are telling you, this is the Dutch game, this is how we play. And Morocco essentially beat them at their own game two nights ago. Holland were nowhere near at their best. They couldn't get together two or three passes against Morocco. So they've really impressed me in that regard of saying, not just we're going to win a game against one of Europe's elite, we're going to beat them at their own game. So I really love seeing that. And I like Morocco once again representing the African region in World Cup play. And I would say for me, the team that's really disappointed is Germany again. They haven't, since they won the World Cup in 2014, they've done nothing. They haven't won a knockout game since then. They went into the game against Paraguay, who, by the way, the U.S. absolutely hammered in game one, and everybody had written off almost complacent. And then when it came down to penalties, something you organize for, something that you plan for, something we always give Germany credit for, we literally saw their captain going around asking players who was ready to take the next penalty. And some of them even said no. So Germany, for me, complete flop at this World Cup. Once again, their coach is probably going to get fired because of it. But they've been a team that maybe I had a little bit more in terms of an expectation, and they just have failed to deliver.
0: Keith, the U.S. will face Belgium. Belgium might, I mean, probably should be at home after the way they played against Senegal, a complete kind of collapse from them. Belgium, U.S., what are you looking at in that matchup? What are the chances the U.S. can get the victory there?
1: Yeah, I'm glad you said. I had Senegal going through. 85 minutes, they were cruising. I have no idea. This game was more about Senegal failing than Belgium winning for me. I don't think Belgium have looked good all tournament long. They don't really have a number nine. They brought on an aging Romelu Lukaku, and he got a goal to get them back in it. So I'm kind of interested to see if he starts. The one other thing to point out here is we played Belgium in March, and they absolutely played us off the park, beat us hands down. We're so much the better team. We look so different since then. They look so different since then. I don't think we're ever going to get a better opportunity hosting an understrength, an underwhelming Belgium team in the World Cup to move on to the quarterfinals. We have to get it done. It's going to be more difficult without Flo Balogun, but I give us every chance of, I don't even know if you'd call it upset. I guess you would because of Belgium's history. But this is the end of their golden generation, not the beginning. We're not in the primetime version of it. They're very, very beatable. They're not the team they were a few months ago. I give us every opportunity of winning and going on to a first quarterfinal since 2002.
0: He's Keith Costigan, MLS on Apple TV. Keith, thank you so much for joining us tonight, man.
1: Appreciate you guys. Thanks for having me.
0: Great stuff there. Man, I'm watching that game, Senegal and Belgium. I feel confident, even though historically Belgium has been the better team. But I feel really confident because Senegal should have won that game. It was just a flat-out collapse. So we'll see what Team USA can do on Monday night. He's Matt Fontana. I'm Emmett Golden. This is Game Night. Coming up next, why the Celtics were comfortable moving on from Jaylen Brown. We'll talk about that straight ahead on Game Night.
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29: For the Celtics, they tried to trade for Giannis. 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
31: I think it's something Philadelphia had to do. 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
32: 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Y'all thought I was finished.
0: 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He's Matt Fontana. I'm Emmett Golden in ESPN Radio. 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If you've been under a rock today, allow us to remove it. Jaylen Brown has been traded from the Boston Celtics to the Philadelphia 76ers for Paul George and two first-round picks, two second-round picks as well, in a move, Matt, that has everybody dumbfounded.
2: And it's one that, at this moment, is completely and utterly lopsided in the favor of the 76ers. I'm sure there's a day that Brad Stevens hopes that he gets to sit there with like a maniacal smile and go, ha ha ha, I told you. That is not today. And it's, I don't know when it's going to be. And I don't know the end game here. Unless he really thinks he's out ahead of Jaylen Brown and a downfall coming, if Jaylen Brown really wanted out. I mean, it's, you know, I was talking about this earlier, right? I was trying to come up with a list of like fleece jobs. Mm-hmm. And I don't know if this was on this level, but it was shocking. The Luka trade.
0: Yeah.
2: I mean, that was shocking because it was just out of nowhere. Out of nowhere that came. Now, if you really want to start talking like trade packages, I think this one, like just on my gut, is mm-hmm. probably a little crazier. Like, okay, so Doncic, Maxi Kleba, Markieff Morris went to the Lakers, Max Christie, Anthony Davis, and a 2029 first-round pick go back to Dallas, and that was for the Luka trade. So this one, actually, I don't know if it feels like a fleece, because like Anthony Davis isn't even on the Mavericks anymore.
0: Right.
2: You know what I mean?
0: Right.
2: So like that was, Doncic is the shock and probably a little bit more of a fleece, but this one's darn close, man.
0: Yeah, yeah, we're all trying to figure it out. Well, let's hear from Brian Windhorst, ESPN's senior NBA writer. He was on the Hoop Collective, and he told everybody why the Celtics were willing to move on from Jaylen Brown.
4: Look, I just know that the Celtics felt that even though Jaylen Brown was talking about himself for MVP, or there was this MVP campaign for Jaylen Brown, the Celtics did not feel that Jaylen had the best season on their team. And I don't mean Jason Tatum. I'm talking about they felt that Derek White had a better season.
10: Despite the fact he had a poor shooting season.
4: I agree.
10: But they felt he impacted winning the most.
4: And the statistics that people used to analyze.
10: Yeah, on off and whatnot.
4: Said that.
2: Apparently Brad Stevens is in the analytics camp then. Apparently he's the one that fed that information. I don't understand it. And like,
0: is that where Kenny Atkinson got it? Did Brad Stevens call Kenny Atkinson and was like, really, you guys are up 2-1 over the Knicks? Analytically,
2: the Celtics didn't didn't lose the 76ers that opening round. They didn't lose that. Analytically, they won that. I get Brian is just the messenger in that, and he's just relaying what he's heard. And I bet that has something to do with it. Because, like, think about this. As crazy as this is, as crazy as this move is, and we're sitting here trying to piece it together, that has got to be one of the reasons.
0: It's a dumb reason.
2: I'm not saying it's not. I'm with you. But on the list of dumb reasons, I can't come up with many other ones.
0: So remember Bobby Marks put out he heard from people that analytically Jaylen Brown was the seventh best player on the Boston Celtics. And Jaylen Brown saw that and he jumped on Twitter this weekend and had some things to say about it, which I understand. Look, I'm not the old man that doesn't believe that analytics has a place in sports. I understand it does.
2: Sure.
0: But this aspect, like, come on, man. Just, you know, stupid and you know, smart. Okay? And if some numbers tell you that a guy that clearly led your team to the playoffs, to the second seed in the Eastern Conference, clearly without your best player, and you go, well, the expected this and the that and all of it was basically says that he's not that good, then fire the person who gave you those numbers. Don't trade your best player.
2: That's where I think this line starts to get blurred, when people are making huge, concrete, stone-cold fact decisions only based on analytics. Analytics are meant to be a tool. They're meant to still be interpreted by somebody who's watching the games or has a feel for it. And I really think at the end of this, it might come just more out that that's going to be the scapegoat, because analytics can't defend themselves, right? It's not like they can have a press conference and go, hey, we didn't say that to Brad Stevens. You know, I picture like an AI bot just standing up there like, I didn't say that to Brad. I don't know where I came from. Brad Stevens made this decision, and if it goes bad, he might not even be with the Celtics anymore at that point to even defend it. You know what I mean?
0: Yeah.
2: And I think at this point there has to be a hit. on his standing with the team or his standing with the fan base. Everybody loved him. Everybody right. pointed to Brad Stevens like, man, that guy's cooking, and he's doing really smart things there, and he won a championship a couple years ago. Everybody's sitting there going, wait, what did he do today? So I'm sure if it does go bad, if he does have to stand up there, or even when he does have to justify it, he'd have to face the media eventually. He's going to a press conference eventually on this.
0: Yeah.
2: And I wonder, and I'm sure he's going to get grilled on it, and I can't wait to sit there and count how many times analytics comes up, or at least it's used as some sort of scapegoat, you know?
0: And if Brad Stevens sits in front of the media and tries to convince the media that Jaylen Brown was not their best player and wasn't valuable and whatever. Like, he's not going to say he wasn't valuable. He's never going to say that. But to downplay the level of how valuable he is would be a mistake. Look, Brad Stevens is a smart person. I think he did something that was stupid today. You know, sure. I'm not calling him stupid. I'm saying he did something that I believe is stupid, because right now the 76ers, like, could you imagine the Celtics right now going, boy, did we pull one over on the 76ers? They'd be the only people in the country right now saying that.
2: And that's where this will all get told out over years. It's not going to play out the way that you thought. Excuse me. And that's where a lot of times GMs have to be the one to be the bigger person sometimes and make the hard decision, trade away a fan favorite, or cut this player because they're not living up to their contract anymore. None of that applied to this. Like, none of, at least what we know at this moment, none of that applied. Jaylen Brown wasn't mad at the organization. He wasn't needing a new contract. They were certainly close to the apron, but not in the apron. I guess, yes, this could open them up to make some other moves. Maybe that's the whole reason behind it. But, like, all the reasons that you would have done this, at least to the average person, at least to the people on the outside, none of it makes any sense about why you can't apply any of those to the reasoning why they would trade away Jaylen Brown. And especially at this point that you feel like, because, again, on that list would have been, oh, we're going into a rebuild. We got to tear this thing down. You know, we won a championship a couple of years ago. Couldn't keep it all together. We had to get rid of Porzingis. Al Horford's long gone out of here. You know, we're going to keep Jason Tatum. We're going to keep Derek White. But everybody else, you know, we're going to kind of No. You were a team that I get felt short in the playoffs this year, and Tatum missed most of the year. I never got the vibe that they were ready to start a rebuild here. And, again, maybe just Brad Stevens wants to be out ahead of it, which I think is there's so many GMs that think they're so smart. Like, I'm going to get out ahead of this. Listen, I'm going to do it before anybody else knows to do it, you know?
0: This is all whatever issues they had. I bet they got an issue with Jason Tatum right now. If I was Jason Tatum, they'd have an issue with me, because I would be furious. Like, what are you guys doing? And you don't want Paul George to walk in and not feel welcome. So, of course, publicly, nobody's going to say, at least with the Celtics, I don't think Jason Tatum would say this was a terrible move. But if I'm Jason, like, what are we doing here? Like, we didn't get better. And that's the goal in the offseason, is to get better. Maybe they got cheaper. Maybe they got future assets where they could say, hey, we play this season next year. Paul's an expiring contract. We got two number ones and two number twos, and we can make these moves. Well, they didn't get better today. He's Matt Fontana. I'm Emmett Golden. This is Game Night coming up next. Boy, the Celtics took a big step backwards after trading Jaylen Brown, and we'll hear more about that.
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6: The U.S. men's national team punched their ticket to the round of 16 after beating Bosnia 2-0. Flo Balogun scored a goal in the 45th minute to give the Team USA the lead. Then in the 64th minute, Flo Balogun got a red card, was removed from the game. U.S. played with 10 men for the rest of it. Malik Tillman scored in the 82nd minute off of a set piece to give the U.S. the 2-0 victory. They go on to the round of 16 to face Belgium, who beat Senegal today 3-2 in a game in which Senegal led 2-0 up until the 80th minute, and that's when things fell apart for Senegal. Belgium, U.S. Monday, they will face each other. Earlier, England clawed back from a deficit to get the 2-1 victory over the Congo. Harry Kane, two goals. He got a brace in this one. England on to the round of 16. In the NBA, tons of moves going on, but none bigger than the Boston Celtics trading former Finals MVP Jaylen Brown to the 76ers. In return, Boston will get Paul George and two first-round picks along with two second-round selections, according to our own Shams Charania. And the Celtics weren't done there. They signed Mitchell Robinson, former New York Knick, to a three-year, $47.4 million deal. Let's take a look at Major League Baseball. The Mets fell to the Blue Jays 9-3. The Pirates fell to the Phillies 10-6. And the Braves beat the Cardinals 5-1. Coming up next, more on the Jaylen Brown trade with myself, Emmett Golden, and Matt Fontana on Game Night.
7: The Celtics are trading Jaylen Brown to the Sixers for Paul George, two first-round picks and two second-round draft picks.
8: For the Celtics, they tried to trade for Giannis. They offered Jaylen Brown and two unprotected first-round picks for Giannis. They missed out, but ever since then, they didn't just stop the conversations there. They continue to have trade talks.
9: I think it's something Philadelphia had to do. I woke up this morning and I looked at the Eastern Conference. When I looked at where Philadelphia was, I thought this was a team that was outside of the play-in.
6: This is Game Night on ESPN Radio, the ESPN app, Sirius XM, Channel 80, and TuneIn. I'm Emmett Golden alongside Matt Fontana. 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Time for us to bring in Gary Washburn. He covers the NBA for the Boston Globe. Gary, we appreciate you joining us tonight. What was your reaction when you saw the Jaylen Brown trade?
10: Yeah, shocked, stunned, confused, bewildered. A lot of adjectives. I had to go to my thesaurus to pull out all my reactions to this deal. None of them are positive for the Celtics. This was a heist by the Philadelphia 76ers. I don't know in what world, and I think we all have been around sports long enough to know that you don't trade with your rivals, and you don't send your second-best player at worst, your second-best player at worst, some arguably your best player, to your conference rival and boost their championship chances by taking a really bad contract off their hands and trying to tell us that this is going to go well for the Celtics.
11: Gary, I have theories. None of them make a lot of sense. So I got to ask you, why did the Celtics feel like they had to trade Jaylen Brown?
10: That's the million-dollar question. Or, you know, from what I've heard, there was nothing that Jalen has done on or off the floor besides be vocal on his live streams and, you know, that the team would say to themselves when they met after they lost Game 7 to Philly, we've got to trade Jalen Brown. But it became apparent when he was not when he was involved in the Giannis deal and you know, Milwaukee took the Miami offer and the Celtics continued to shop him, that it was a Jalen issue. It was not just for Giannis. It was for maybe an all-star, maybe some prospects, a good draft haul, but a really terrible NBA contract in terms of Paul George and two first-round picks, including one 5 years from now, was not on the bingo card. This is a terrible return for a guy who was a five-time all-star and finished sixth in the MVP voting. I don't understand this.
6: With other teams in the East getting better, I mean, we saw Kawhi Leonard, you know, go to Toronto. There's a chance that LeBron could end up in the East. What has been the reaction of people you've talked to around the league of this? Because it has gone over like a lead balloon, it sounds like.
10: Yeah, I think people are trying to wonder what the Celtics are up to here. Like, it's one thing if you want to move part ways. Obviously, we've seen the likes of Giannis and Kawhi get traded over the last, you know, couple weeks. LeBron's going to change teams. Like, Ja Morant just got traded. So there's big stars who are getting traded. But usually the return is something that you can live with. The fan base can live with. The fan base can look and go, well, you know, if you trade Jalen for Paul George and VJ Edgecombe and two first-round picks, then there's an upside to that deal. Edgecombe's coming off a great rookie season. He's a monster athlete. He's a potential all-star. There's reason for hope. But just Paul George alone, you couldn't get a prospect. You couldn't get Philly's first round pick this year. You couldn't get a two-way guy. You just got Paul George alone. Like, Celtic fans and people around the league are like, what just happened in that 2 month period between the loss of Game 7 and now, to where the Celtics said, regardless of what we get back, we've got to get this guy out of here. I don't understand it.
11: Gary, if you're Jason Tatum, do you feel like your championship window is closing at this point, or there's a soft rebuild coming on with this move?
10: Unless, now, you know, I'm going to give Brad, like, I've known Brad a long time, Brad Stevens. Maybe there's a deal coming that we don't know about that is going to bring in a number two option, a guy who can, you know, continue that, keep that championship window open. But if I'm Jason Tatum, you lost your best option and you're replacing him with someone who can help, but is at best, a third option on a championship team, at the very best, a third option. So you've lost your championship power. You've lost that. You're going into this season, if this roster pretty much stays the same, as a sixth seed potentially, you know, because Philadelphia just moved up ahead of you. The Knicks are back. You know, they're coming back. There's a bunch of teams that are getting better. Toronto just got better. So there's a bunch of teams that are coming after what the Celtics have. And so you can't make light of this in terms of having any optimism for next year. And that can't make Jason Tatum happy, coming off of what he did, went through to come back from the Achilles injury. He'll be 29 in next March, and you know, this is his window. This is his prime. He's entering his prime. So I don't know what they're doing for the short term. And then you sign Mike Conley. That's not for the long term. That's very short term. And you sign Mitchell Robinson to a 3-year deal. And Robinson's entering his prime. I mean, this team was built before this Jalen Brown trade to win next year. I thought with Brown and the two guys they signed earlier, this is a pretty damn quality team. But now they took a major step back.
6: He's Gary Washburn. He covers the NBA for the Boston Globe. You know, you mentioned the contract a few times. could they be thinking it's shorter and maybe with the assets it's something that they could move as an expiring contract in the near future? Is it that far ahead that they were thinking? Because I'm gasping for straws myself, Gary.
10: I think financially the only advantage is George's deal is 1 year shorter than Jaylen Brown's deal. He has a player option next year for $56 million. Where if I'm Paul George, I take that option unless there's going to be a better contract out there. So he picks up that player option, and now he's got an expiring $56 million deal. So you can maybe take a hit this year and maybe move that George deal next year to some team looking for cap relief. That has to be the thinking here. And that Jaylen Brown was up for the two-year $140 million extension, which you weren't, if you did not like him, which obviously the Celtics didn't, you weren't gonna extend him. But he also has 3 years left on his deal. This was not something that they needed to do right now. If you wanted to run it back and then think about and revisit this next year, when the market resets, there'll be new guys out there and say, okay, we'll move Jaylen in the summer of 27. Okay, for whatever reason you want to move him. But to rush this thing like this, this is what happens when you rush. This is the return you get. I'm sure they're doing backflips. You know, new GM Mike Gansey in Philadelphia has just revived this roster to make it into turning a championship contention depending on Joel Embiid's health.
6: Gary, you went from being on the verge of being traded for Giannis to being traded for Paul George. You know, I'm amazed that the return was that small, but I do want to, you know, we know that Jaylen Brown, the relationship wasn't great with the Celtics. Are we going to see some of that happen with Jason Tatum now?
10: I think they'll do whatever it takes to make Jason Tatum happy. Now, I'm sure that they've talked to Jason and said, listen, we might take a step back, but this is our long-term plan. This is what we have in store. Maybe that's what they told Jason, I'm sure, and that to appease Jason at this point, because I don't think Jason Tatum wanted Jaylen Brown traded. I don't think he was like, hey, get this. I don't think it was a Kobe Shaq thing from 2005. I just don't think that was the case here. Those two guys got along, right? Now, did Jaylen enjoy kind of being the number one option when Jason was rehabbing? Of course he did. Did he express that maybe a little too strongly? Yeah, he probably did. But I don't think he thought to himself, hey, I can take this team on my back without Jason next year and win a title. I don't think he thought that. I just think he was proud that they exceeded expectations and won 56 games and were the number two seed before that, you know, breakdown against Philadelphia. So I don't think this was a Jason-Jaylen thing. I think this was just the organization deciding we're going to trade high on Jason, on Jaylen, but you didn't, and get from under this contract and figure out how do we break this pair up, because we can't have two max guys, but now you kind of do still with Paul George coming in, but it's a year shorter. So I'm fascinated to hear this explanation, whenever it happens, from the Celtics about why they had to move Jaylen Brown.
11: And that's kind of my question, Gary, is if they came to the resolution, we've got to move him. So then they try for Giannis, okay, swing and a miss. And then we heard nothing. And we saw four other pretty impactful trades between other teams. And then it seemed like the Celtics were sitting there on their hands a minute. And now they're stuck and take a bad deal. I guess I just question, Gary, if they were in on trading Jaylen Brown with all the other moves that were happening, are you surprised we didn't hear any rumblings or any involvement from the Celtics on any of the other moves?
10: Yeah, you would like to think that there's better deals on the table. I mean, I think Jaylen had a trade market. I don't think it was 30 teams, but I do think there was several teams that were saying were probably inquired about him. And it's just hard for me to believe that this is the best you

0: Celtic fans are going to start thinking, hey, maybe there's some salary things going on here, that maybe this new owner isn't up to spending as much as the previous ownership did. And that is a concern.
1: He's Gary Washburn. He covers the NBA for the Boston Globe. Gary, thank you so much. I know it was a crazy day for you. Thanks for making some time for us.
0: Hey, guys, thanks a lot. Anytime.
1: Great stuff there by Gary Washburn. Coming up next, how much trouble is the U.S. in when it will face Belgium next week without Flo Balogun? That is straight ahead right here on Game Night.
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15: Around the USA, as the U.S. men's national team for the first time since 2002 have won a knockout game at the World Cup. 2-0 was the final score.
16: We expected the U.S. to beat Bosnia. They did exactly what we expected them to do. 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It wasn't, but they got through the test very well.
17: This team didn't buckle. They didn't lose. They took it to a team like Bosnia, who's playing for the World Cup dreams. This is a big boy performance by Mauricio Pochettino's men.
1: The U.S. men's national team got a big victory and punched their ticket to the round of 16. 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

0: Montana. I'm Emmett Golden. 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This was SportsCenter is presented by Gusto. We saw the U.S. defeat Bosnia 2-0 today. Flo Balogun, who really has been the best player that the U.S. has had in the World Cup up to this point. He scored again. He got into the back of the net, but he also got a red card, and he will be suspended for the game against Belgium. Matt, let's hear from Jürgen Klinsmann, ESPN soccer analyst and former U.S. men's national team head coach. He was on ESPN FC, and he said there's a difference in superstar calls.
1: It looks a little bit kind of unfortunate, but if you're Messi, you don't get it called, you know. But if you're Balogun, you get it called, and that will, be a little bit of a disadvantage. But I think, you know, that the roster is so good. Also, Pepe coming on, or whoever plays in instead of him, they are talented enough to give Belgium a real fight and to make something happen there. I think they have absolute quality to beat Belgium, the Belgium of today. I would say it's a different version of a Belgium than 4 or 8 years ago or 12 years ago even. And but it's doable. And I think they can take so many positives away from this game. No, huge compliment.
2: I saw it on social media. Messi did the same thing.
0: Exact same thing.
2: as Balogun did. And there was no call on it. And I know people are upset because they want there to be the review. They can't do that when there's already the video review on the field. And it's kind of where it is. And it is a damper. It is, because I'm not saying that I'm not saying that Team USA should have any bias in this. I want it to be equal, but it's also like you're at home. They're going on a good run. Like, everybody wants to see this. And like you said, he's arguably their best player. I know Pulisic's their most popular player. But Balogun's been their best player while Pulisic has been out. That's just such a huge bummer. And especially my biggest thing, again, I don't know soccer. You do. I'm deferring to you. But I'm gonna equate this to a flagrant in the NBA, right?
0: Right.
2: What's one of the things that they say in the NBA when you get a flagrant foul and they kick you out of the game, you get a flagrant too? Intent.
0: Mm-hmm.
2: Intent. You tried to do it. There's the flagrant one when you didn't mean to do it, but it was still egregious and all that. Sure, you want to call it egregious, that's fine. I don't know. Maybe I'm wrong on that. Maybe red cards are just played different, but I just, if you didn't try to do it, I don't understand how you can be able to kick somebody out for that.
0: Yeah, I mean, that's the reasonable, logical way to approach things. Unfortunately, in soccer, it's not about intent. Okay. You know, it's about a play that you could harm somebody, you know, like serious damage. And again, it was not. You could tell it was like Flo Balogun didn't do that on purpose. But when you see studs of the cleat, they call them the boot, though, overseas, right? When the studs of the cleat go down on the ankle and you see that ankle look like it's almost about to snap, unless you're Messi, that is a red card. Now, if you play for Arsenal, maybe you don't get a red card. If you play for Tottenham, you get a red card. It doesn't make any sense. It's not fair at all. I would say it's one of the flaws of the game, because I do think intent should be the deciding factor on whether you get kicked out of a game or not. Everybody makes accidents. You know, like you don't intentionally mean to hurt people. In any sport, you see a lot of accidents. Unfortunately, when it comes to FIFA, the way that they govern this, intent means nothing at all. And that's the disappointing part about it.
2: It is. And the good news is Team USA's got a couple of days to try to figure it out. They're going to have to sit down, kind of come up with that plan of attack. Hopefully come back if you're able to advance. And you're favored against Belgium. You're favored even on DraftKings without Balogun out there, so I'm going to stay positive about it. Again, it takes a little off the game, which sucks, but I'm still going to really look forward to Monday.
0: Yeah, he's Matt Fontana. I'm Emmett Golden. This is game night. The one thing the men's national team does have is Christian Pulisic. Let's hear from Jürgen Klinsmann again, ESPN soccer analyst and former U.S. men's national team head coach. He was on ESPN FC and talked about Pulisic's performance.
1: I double him all the time. They have very, very had leave space open then for Tyler Adams, for Weston McKennie, for Malik Tillman to go in their spaces and make something happen. So Christian gets all the focus. You know, as soon as he gets the ball, you can clearly see that they double him right away, no matter if he's in the middle or he comes from the left side. But for him, it was extremely important to get into the game. Nonetheless, I mean, getting a rhythm, having fights, you know, having the one against one battles, you know, because we don't know yet at what physical condition he really is in. And it was good to see him going almost all the way through. And that looks good now. Now comes the next big hurdle with Belgium. But what I saw today gives me confidence for the next game.
2: And that was Jurgen Klinsmann talking about Christian Pulisic's game today. I agree, and that's what Pulisic's going to have to be, that playmaker, and maybe even now a goal scorer of having to step up without Balogun out there. But, like, he talked about the spacing. It's so clear, too. Like, there's a lot of teams that look at it when he gets it. It just changes for them on what they want to be able to do, and it is opening up some space for some other guys.
0: Yeah, and the thing about Pulisic, and this is a much better men's team where a lot of guys are playing overseas in the Premier League and La Liga and League One and in just different big time leagues. But you could tell when Pulisic gets the ball on his feet, it's different. You know, the speed is different, the vision is different. He's clearly the best player, and every other team in the world, they go, we gotta stop him. You know, Weston McKennie is great. Weston McKennie is my favorite player. But everybody goes, we need to stop Pulisic. Flo Balogun has been amazing. Everybody says, we got to stop Pulisic. That's just the way that it goes. And, you know, you need him, and you need him to be a star. He's Matt Fontana. I'm Emmett Golden. This is Game Night. Coming up next, why the health of Joel Embiid is suddenly much less important in Philadelphia.
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12: North American trade deal from the first Trump term won't be renewed. I'm Sue Guzman, Fox News. And the U.S. Trade Representative says the U.S.-Mexico-Canada trade agreement is not going to see a new form.
13: And Trump administration official confirming that the U.S. will not renew the USMCA and instead make individual agreements with both Mexico and then Canada that would last 10 years in length on this. Now, the USMCA, they had to send a letter today saying that they wanted to extend or keep going with the USMCA. That letter is not going to be sent from the United States, and that triggers the sunset clause for USMCA. Now, sunsetting USMCA doesn't happen immediately. This is an agreement that's in place until 2036, but now we know the agreement will not go after 2036.
12: Fox's Edward Lawrence at the White House. A former CIA director is suing the Trump administration over a Justice Department probe.
14: Former CIA Director John Brennan is suing the Trump administration, demanding records from an investigation into him are preserved. In the lawsuit, Brennan says the records are essential for him to defend himself in the event he is indicted. The suit suggests Brennan will argue a vindictive prosecution. It is unusual for courts to be asked to order records be preserved before a criminal case is charged. President Trump has called for investigations into Brennan, accusing the former CIA director of lying about the origins of the investigation into Russian election interference during the 2016 campaign. In Washington, Jared Halpern, Fox News.
12: Taylor Swift and Travis Kelce will reportedly be tying the knot Friday at New York's Madison Square Garden. The Associated Press says the couple will also hold a rehearsal dinner in the Big Apple Thursday night. And a pair of masked daredevils taking their love to new heights, scaling the Empire State Building's nearly 1,500-foot antenna Wednesday and unfurling a banner and getting engaged. They were greeted by the NYPD when they got to the bottom, charged with burglary and reckless endangerment. 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
17: The Celtics are trading Jaylen Brown to the Sixers for Paul George, 2 first-round picks and 2 second-round draft picks.
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19: I thought this was a team that was outside of the play-in. I thought this was a team that would barely get into that play-in area. And I think the Jaylen Brown trade now puts them back in the conversation with whether it be Miami, whether it be Toronto. I'm not ready to put them in the conversation with New York here, but I do think it puts them back in the top six conversation here.
18: We finally got the answer in that Jason Tatum is their guy and he's their cornerstone. And even coming off of a major injury, they're still building around him.
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0: 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He's Matt Fontana. I'm Emmett Golden, and we are presented by Progressive Insurance. 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Andrew, we appreciate you joining us tonight. So when they unveiling that Mike Gansey statue?
21: Well, they have to move aside the Sam Hinkie statue first that some Sixers fans put up there for ungodly reasons. But the Mike Gansey statue or Bob Myers, not totally sure yet who, one of those statues will be put up because now all of a sudden the Sixers fandom, the Sixers livelihood in Philadelphia is back up and running.
2: Andrew, this is absolute and utter highway robbery. I mean, we've seen nothing but the same thoughts on social media just when you actually look at the trade itself, are you still shocked that they were able to get this done and bring Jaylen Brown in for Paul George and some picks?
21: Absolutely. I don't think it's real yet. I put out a joke on social media, but I was also kind of serious. My dad, I love him to death. I'm actually down the shore right now on vacation, and my dad told me that the Sixers landed Jaylen Brown, and I thought he fell for another one of those AI posts that are all over Facebook these days. And I was like, you're full of it, dude. Like, that didn't actually happen. And no, it actually happened. And the fact that they traded away Paul George for two first-round picks, and I get it. One of those first-round picks might be that Clippers pick, and we know with Kawhi going to Toronto, that could be a really, really valuable pick down the road. But right now, the Sixers still have Joel Embiid, and they have two rising stars in Tyrese Maxey and BJ Edgecombe. And the fact that they were able to land a superstar in Jaylen Brown, right? Like, they didn't land a guy that could be a part of the team. They landed a guy that could lead this team, a guy that has championship experience, a guy that, by the way, just this past season in Boston was the reason why they're one of the top seeds in the Eastern Conference. Everybody thought that Jason Tatum being hurt would be meaning that Boston's going to be a fifth or sixth or seventh seed. They're one of the top seeds in the Eastern Conference because of him. And the fact that he can go alongside those two young guards. Oh, by the way, you have Joel Embiid still a part of the mix. I can't believe that this happened. And did Boston really think that Paul George was their missing piece? With all due respect to Paul George, he had a great playoff series against them. Did they think that Paul George was the reason that's going to lead them to the championship again? I'm amazed. I can't believe it.
0: What was the bigger surprise, that you got Jaylen Brown, or that the Boston Celtics were the ones that you guys were trading with the 76ers?
21: I'm going to guess the fact that the Sixers land Jaylen Brown, because who was actively trying to trade Jaylen Brown? And we'll eventually find out the story, right? Like, why did Jaylen Brown and Boston sour? I know that there's been rumors for like 2 or 3 years between him and Jason Tatum. Nobody could really get to the bottom of it. So eventually we'll get that out there. But still, as of right now, the minute of me talking to you guys, Jaylen Brown leaving Boston is the bigger surprise than Boston wanting Paul George, I guess, because again, Paul George is still showing some sort of ability to go out there, have good series. He did that against Boston in that 7-game series between the Sixers and the Celtics. He showed that he could still play. I thought that Paul George would be a movable asset for Philadelphia, much more so than Joel Embiid. Paul George, 2 years left on his contract. Joel Embiid, 3 years left on his contract. So I thought if anybody was going to be moved, it would have been Paul George. But for a star like Jaylen Brown, did not expect that. I thought if anything, it would have been for another bad contract for another team, and Philadelphia would just hope, all right, maybe we get 1 year left, or we could just make something happen with this team going forward. But the fact that the Sixers got Jaylen Brown, that's the bigger surprise.
2: And Andrew, I'm sure Philly, with beating the Boston in the playoffs, seeing the ascension of VJ Edgecombe so quickly, I know it's eventually always going to come back to Embiid's health and how much he can play, but with this move, Philly, they have to be feeling like they're in contention to make the finals this year, right?
21: Yeah, unfortunately, we always feel like we're in contention because of the fact that Joel Embiid, when healthy, is still that superstar player. I mean, there was a stretch of games this year where he was averaging over 30 points per game, and then he had another freak injury. It was the appendectomy. So Philadelphia fans always think that we are in contention if Joel Embiid is healthy, and that's the biggest if. But here's the big deal with this trade. You don't need Joel Embiid to be healthy, right? Like, Jaylen Brown can be the guy that can lead this team, and you still have a superstar in Tyrese Maxey. The guy was an all-star starter this year. You still have a rising, I don't want to say star yet, I don't want to put too many expectations on VJ Edgecombe, but you have a young, rising, perennial all-star in VJ Edgecombe to go alongside those two guys. So even if you put Joel Embiid aside, I almost want to say forget Joel Embiid. It's a very hard thing to forget because of the money that he's making, the fact that he's still here for another 3 years, the fact that he's a former MVP, the fact that he can still go out there and average 30 and 10 if he wanted to, if he could. But if you put him to the side and if you just forget about Joel Embiid for a second, Jaylen Brown with Tyrese Maxey and VJ Edgecombe and the role players that they have alongside him, and LeBaron Filon Jr., they selected in the first round this year. If you just put that roster in front of you and you forget Joel Embiid, you're still talking about a playoff team and a hopefully a mid-seed, fourth, fifth, or sixth seed in the Eastern Conference. And you know what happens in the playoffs? Anything can happen. So this is a huge step forward for the Sixers and the fans that think there's still life moving forward for the Philadelphia 76ers in 2026 and 27.
0: He's Andrew Souchunas, a 97.5, the Fanatic. I'm Emmett Golden alongside Matt Fontana. Where does this put the 76ers in the Eastern Conference? There's been a lot of teams that got better so far.
21: Look, the Knicks are still the Knicks, and Boston's still going to be good. I question just how good they are. I thought they were so good because of Jason Tatum and Jaylen Brown. Cleveland's still going to win a lot of games during the regular season. I'm surprised you guys haven't asked me about Dean Wade so far in this talk.
0: Oh, it was coming. Don't worry about it.
21: But, you know,
2: I'm too hurt to think about it, to be honest with you. I didn't want to bring it up.
21: It was a nice move for the Sixers.
2: Yeah, I like it. It was a great move for him. He got paid. A little paid job there for Dean Wade.
21: Exactly. So, look, I still view them as a top four seed, and I've always viewed them as that, as long as Joel Embiid's healthy. But with Jaylen Brown, as I was just telling you guys, with Jaylen Brown, I can still view them as a top four seed in the Eastern Conference. There's still some teams that you look at always, right? We always look at the Orlando Magic. Will this be the year that they put things together and they stay healthy? Obviously, Detroit's going to be up there in the top half. The Eastern Conference, it's funny, guys, right? The Western Conference has always been that conference where we looked at as so deep, and, man, you could be the 10th seed and still have a winning record. The Eastern Conference has all of a sudden become a very top-heavy conference where you're going, all right, 1 through 6 could all kind of be in that mix. So I still view the Sixers as a top four seed, and it's all about health. And if they are healthy, they will forever be a contender until we, you know, find out Joel Embiid has another ailment.
0: All right, bigger pickup, Dean Wade or Jaylen Brown?
21: That's a really good question. I'm going to lean with Jaylen Brown in this instance, but I will say Sixers have been without a power forward for, like, my entire life. So Dean Wade being there is a pretty big move for Philadelphia, but I'll go with Jaylen Brown here.
0: Sounds
2: well,
0: good.
2: LeBron's available too, Andrew, I guess, you know, if you really need
0: shoot for the stars, right?
2: He's got to be peaked on that interest, doesn't he?
21: I was on the air July 1st, 2018 on 97.5 The Fanatic. This was before I had my cushy morning show gig. So I was still working weekends, and I was on till midnight, and it was like 11 o'clock at night when the news broke that LeBron signed with the Lakers, and I was devastated. We stayed on the air for an extra 2 hours breaking down the LeBron James signing with L.A. and not with Philadelphia. And for all these years, 8 years later, I still look at it and I go, you know, LeBron makes sense with this team. He fits with Joel Embiid. He fits with Tyrese Maxey. At the time, he fit with Ben Simmons. So why not? Make it happen. If LeBron's chasing rings at this point, why not Philadelphia?
0: Well, Andrew, thank you so much for joining us, and enjoy, man. Looks like business is picking up with the 76ers.
21: I love it. Thanks, guys. I appreciate it.
0: He's Andrew Souchunas from 97.5 The Fanatic, and right here on ESPN Radio, I'm Emmett Golden alongside Matt Fontana. Coming up next, will the U.S. be able to take down Belgium on Monday in the round of 16? That's straight ahead on ESPN Radio.
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18: Around the USA as the U.S. men's national team for the first time since 2002 have won a knockout game at the World Cup. 2-0 was the final score.
25: We expected the U.S. to beat Bosnia. They did exactly what we expected them to do. We didn't think it was going to be comfortable. It wasn't, but they got through the test very well.
26: This team didn't buckle. They didn't lose. They took it to a team like Bosnia who was playing for the World Cup dreams. This is a big boy performance by Mauricio Pochettino's men.
0: Team USA wins their second ever game in the knockout phase. Now it's on to the round of 16 where they will face Belgium on Monday. It's game night on ESPN Radio, the ESPN app, SiriusXM Channel 80. 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Today, United States, actually last night on the East Coast, the United States beat Bosnia 2-0. Flo Balogun scores, gets a red card. He will be suspended for Monday. And after, Matt, if I had not seen Belgium play the way they play today, I would say it's been a good run. You know, I would go, hey, man, U.S., you did us all proud. You won a game in the knockout phase. It's a great step. But Belgium looks like they could be beaten. They are old. They have some big-time names. I think of Kevin De Bruyne, who has won so much with Man City in the Premier League, and Lukaku, he's another guy, just tons of winning, but all these guys are kind of in the twilight of their career, and they look like it. I feel like the U.S. has a great chance of going further than they've ever gone before in the World Cup.
2: Yeah, on DraftKings Sportsbook, I was just looking it up right now, updated tonight. Team USA minus a 130 favorite there. So I think that probably changed with Balogun getting the red card. It might even be, you know, maybe the 150, maybe a little higher there for Team USA. But they're like England and Mexico are the same exact odds. England is a minus 130 favorite over Mexico, with Mexico being a plus 105 dog. Belgium is a plus 105 dog with Team USA being a minus 130 favorite. So it's like England and Mexico. I know that one's a little different because people are a little off kilter about how England played today too, but most off people are like, oh, England should be able to take care of that. So I kind of feel the same about Team USA. I maybe worried more, E, about just the change with not having a flow out there and what that might do of just, you know, strategy, timing, feel. But then I also thought about, I'm like, that's probably good they got some of those guys in that Turkey A game to get some run for these guys to get them out there and be ready to go. You know, we talked earlier, it might be Pepe that gets the call. He might have to come in, but at least those guys got a little bit of run early, so they've got some experience playing in this tournament and things like that. But you're just going to look at your other players, too. Christian Pulisic's probably top on that list and go, going to need a little more out of you on Monday if we want to move on.
0: Let's hear from Jeremy Schapp, ESPN host, and get his overall thoughts on the state of the U.S. men's national team.
5: Overall, you have to take it in the context of the entire team performance constantly putting pressure on Bosnia, that ceiling in the first half, that although they weren't breaking through, eventually they would. The dam would break. And, you know, the U.S. did what it had to do against a tough, resilient, physical Bosnian team. And, you know, you gotta say, look, they're advancing, they're thriving, they're scoring, they're doing it in different ways. But you also have to look, you know, let's be honest, you're right, at the quality of the competition. You know, Bosnia is a small country. You know, Paraguay, Australia, you know, the most skilled opponent they played, Turkey A, beat them, albeit with an entirely different lineup, a reserve team essentially playing for the U.S., so you factor, you know, that differently in your calculations. But Belgium is a different kind of challenge. You know, incredibly skilled players. I mean, so many guys. It's not quite the golden generation, you know, from 2014 and 2018, but, you know, you've still got guys left over from that generation, like De Bruyne and Lukaku, and you've got Doku, who's just terrific and gave them so much trouble when they played the friendly a couple months ago and defeated U.S. 5-1. So it's just an entirely different kind of challenge that we're talking about in the round of 16.
2: And I do think a lot about that, E, of Jeremy Schapp talking about the situation for Team USA as they get ready to go for Belgium. And the thing is, Team USA, they play the inferior opponents like he's talking about, right? Like, they'll say, we can't knock who's on your schedule. You can't knock who you play. So, again, I give Team USA credit for handling their business. And like he said, Turkey was probably the best team they played, but that wasn't the lineup that Team USA was going to put out there. And they got some other reserves and guys that normally would substitute in some runs. So that's where I'm not looking at that overly concerned either. I get what Jeremy's saying, and I agree with him. You want to have all, you know, attention forward here. This is not a team that you just roll the ball out and be able to run over them and be done with it. You've advanced this far. And I do very much feel like, I mean, this sounds like Captain Obvious, but I feel very much this team is vibing on wanting to go far. You're at home. You've captivated the nation. People are watching. People are having fun. That's got to be great motivation for them. And just take care of business on Monday. I think they will.
0: He's Matt Fontana. I'm Emmett Golden. This is Game Night on ESPN Radio. It took a brace from Harry Kane to get England the 2-1 victory over the Congo. This is a game where England was minus 1,000 on DraftKings before the game started, and they found themselves down 1-0 at halftime, and it was the first World Cup win when trailing at the half and the third comeback win in the history of the World Cup for England. And we talked to Dan Thomas, host of ESPN FC, joined us earlier on Game Night, and he didn't hold back how he felt about the way the English team is playing.
6: Mate, everyone is telling me altitude, if you've ever played in altitude, you can't breathe, going up the stairs is tiring and all this sort of stuff. And these are people who've all played at the Azteca, so obviously it's going to be a key problem. But even if it was on sea level, you know, England are so rubbish, it doesn't really matter. Mexico come into this as favourites. They were great yesterday, weren't they, against Ecuador. Really lively, great energy, looked good. England have looked the complete opposite throughout this tournament.
2: And it's tough because England, so well-known with some of the most well-known players in the tournament, and just the vibe, again, you know much more soccer than I do, the vibe I get is that they just kind of are, like, not taking it serious, I guess, or maybe just not playing to their potential. I don't know.
0: So it's definitely not playing to their potential. I've watched the English squad in the Euros and in the World Cup a few times over the years, and it feels like they fold under the pressure. They are okay. So talented. They are one of the best teams in the world. They always get to a point to where the expectations are fitting of a roster, of the roster that they have, and they just seem to shrink. Today, I saw it. When they're down 1-0 to the Congo, and it's like, what are you doing? You know, you got a star, some of the best world-class players all over the globe, and you could tell their composure was shot. Now, fortunately enough, they have one of the best strikers in the world in Harry Kane, Mr. Do-It-All, his second goal. You talk about a thing of beauty. It was out of this world, so he was able to put them on his back and get the win. I don't know if he's going to be able to do that against Mexico.
2: Right, or again and again and again. That's right. Something you don't really want to rely on, which is hard to do. And that's where I think kind of tying it back to Team USA is, if Balogun's not going to be out there, then who is that going to be? And I'm not saying that he's Harry Kane, and I'm not saying anybody else on Team USA is. But, yeah, when you're in these moments, who's going to be able to kind of try to pull it out for you? And I'm sure England at this point would love to have that easy game, you know, that easy match where they're up a couple of goals and they can just kind of coast on through. I don't think they're going to be out with Mexico. Going to be supremely motivated, playing in their home country. There is that advantage you heard Dan talk about with them being at the altitude. So you kind of just throw it all in the bucket and mix it up and see what kind of comes out the other side. That's, I guess, the beauty of the World Cup is even when you have these games that you feel like you're easy to pick the winner, it never quite goes that way.
0: Yeah, there have already been a bunch of upsets. There's been some games that were really close that, you know, ultimately the better team won, but it wasn't easy. You know, you might see a few blowouts in the in group play. You're not going to see that, or you very rarely see that, I should say, in the knockout phase. In Mexico, along with Morocco, have been really two of the more impressive teams that I've seen in the World Cup this year, and playing at Azteca. And, I mean, the altitude is the altitude. But it's funny, the English team, they came over, oh, my God, it's so hot in America.
2: They were good practice, right?
0: Right.
2: Yeah.
0: Now it's, oh, my God, we're going to be elevated. They are complaining a lot, and it's almost like they're looking for excuses. He's Matt Fontana. I'm Emmett Golden. This is Game Night. Coming up next, what NBA teams have improved themselves the most so far this summer?
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0: Big day for moves in the NBA, and there was a blockbuster. The Boston Celtics are trading Finals MVP Jaylen Brown to the Philadelphia 76ers. In return, Boston will receive Paul George, two first-round picks in 2028 and 2031, and two second-round selections, according to our own Sham Sharania. The Celtics also signed former New York Knicks, and he was a free agent, Mitchell Robinson. They agreed to a 3-year, $47.4 million contract with the Celtics. The deal includes a player option for the third season. And veteran forward Tobias Harris has a new home. The 33-year-old has agreed to a 2-year, $31 million contract with the San Antonio Spurs, spending the last two seasons with the Detroit Pistons. In the World Cup today, Team USA punched their ticket to the round of 16 after beating Bosnia 2-0. Belgium beat Senegal 3-2. Belgium will face the U.S. on Monday in the round of 16. England, it took a brace from Harry Kane to get by the Congo. That rounds out the scores from the World Cup. On to Major League Baseball. The Cubs beat the Padres by 20. 23-3. The Mets kept things closer with the Blue Jays losing 9-3. The Phillies down the Pirates 10-6. The Rays beat the Royals 4-0. And the Guardians outlast the Rangers 9-4. Coming up next, more on a wild day in the NBA with myself, Emmett Golden, and Matt Fontana on game night.
12: The Celtics agreed to trade star Jaylen Brown to the 76ers for Paul George, two first-round picks, and two second-rounders.
13: The Jaylen Brown trade now puts them back in the top six conversation here.
18: This backcourt just got someone that is supercharged. They still have questions to fill to really make this a truly competitive roster against the best of the league, but right now, they just got a big fish.
14: Jaylen Brown is going to be, yet again, an MVP candidate. The biggest question is going to remain. If Joel Embiid can be healthy, they can be one of the deadliest teams in the East.
0: The Celtics weren't the only team that made some moves today. It's game night on ESPN Radio, the ESPN app, Sirius XM, Channel 80. I'm Emmett Golden alongside Matt Fontana. We are presented by Progressive Insurance. So we've been talking about it a lot tonight. The Celtics trade Jaylen Brown for Paul George, couple of picks, and that obviously grabbed the headlines. But Matt, today, the Los Angeles Lakers got busy. LeBron told him yesterday, you go handle your business. I'm going to play just somewhere else. And they went and got the center that they were looking for in Walker Kessler from the Utah Jazz. But they didn't stop there. They got, let me try to get this right, Sandro Mamukelashvili. They got him. They got Quentin Grimes and Colin Sexton. What do you think about the new look Lakers?
2: I do like the Quentin Grimes signing a lot there. Walker Kessler, it seems like a little bit of an overpay there. Because now, what are you going to do with DeAndre Ayton? I mean, it's very clear that you're not going to keep both of them. I'm assuming they're going to move on from Ayton. He had a player option. Pick that up. So that's like $9 million. So he's going to be on the trade block there. And it was a sign and trade. So they're going to get Walker Kessler on a four-year, $130 million contract. And then the Utah, they get back two unprotected picks in 2031 and 2033. And first-round swaps in 28 and 30. That's a lot for Walker Kessler. And I like Walker Kessler. And I think he's a good player. That's not Jokic, okay? That's not even Kessler.
0: They gave up more for Kessler than the 76ers gave up for Jalen Brown.
2: 100%. That's not Cat. I'm trying to think the other like dynamic center. Obviously, Wemby's probably the gold standard there.
0: Right.
2: But even just somewhat comparable, I don't know. You know that one I don't get. Like you said, with the other moves, just kind of ancillary. And I think they're probably Rob Pelinka's got to be looking at this and saying, what can we do to build around Luka now that this is all in on Luka. And I won't say LeBron's out of the way, but it's now we're going to rebuild and reshape this team. That must be the vision that they have. But I think that was – I mean, welcome to free agency, I guess.
0: Oh, yeah.
2: Hey, that was it.
0: In the offseason of every sport, especially early on, everybody overpays. You either overpay on free agents or you overpay when it comes to assets in a trade. The interesting thing, like I know Walker Kessler, I like the move. It works for them. I don't know if that makes them anywhere near as good as the Thunder or the Spurs, but I do think it helps them out. But they kind of locked themselves up for a while because they don't have a pick that they could trade for over 7 years now, first round pick anyway, for over 7 years. So basically they have no assets to really trade other than the players that are currently on the team. So that's the one thing that made me question that move. Not that they went after him, not that they gave him a new contract. It's just that what happens if you need to do other things? You've kind of emptied the clip, for lack of a better term, to describe it. So I'm looking at the Lakers. I can't even bring myself to say they got better because none of the guys they brought in today is LeBron, right? Like, listen, if Luka's out and Austin Reeves isn't 100%, Walker Kessler isn't putting the team on their back and winning a playoff series by himself like LeBron did this year. How much do you think the Lakers got better? If so, how much?
2: That's the thing. I don't know because you're subtracting LeBron. I assume, again, you are going to subtract DeAndre Ayton at some point. I guess I could be wrong on that. And then a healthy Luka changes it. I mean, okay, so what did... They were in the play-in tournament last year, were they not?
0: The Lakers? Yeah, the Lakers, in the first round of the playoffs, they faced the...
2: No, they were the four seed. I'm sorry, they were the four seed. It was 4-5 matchup.
0: The first round of the playoffs, they played the Heat. I mean, the Rockets, I'm sorry.
2: The Rockets, and obviously they beat them. They beat them with LeBron and without Luka. That's the thing. I think they're a solid four seed. I think it's a solid 4-5 seed. I don't know if they're any better than what they were last year. And... yeah, you wanted probably a better results in the playoffs, but I'd sit there and say, yeah, they're probably like the Timberwolves. I think improved the Nuggets, nothing so far. Spurs, nothing really so far. Thunder, nothing really so far. Spurs had a signing today. Who did the Spurs get?
0: They got Tobias Harris, which
2: I do. I'm with you on that. I love that. Tobias Harris going to the Spurs, but they were the two seed, so I think they're kind of there. So it's kind of status quo all over, and the Lakers made a lot of moves, but I think they're kind of in the same place, probably more preparing for the future than maybe this upcoming season.
0: I'll tell you who has not gotten better outside of the Boston Celtics. The Detroit Pistons. You know, they lost Tobias Harris. They lost Duncan Robinson as well. They're not going to let Jalen Duren go anywhere, but that's cool. They haven't added anybody. So they were a team that I thought overachieved. You know, really good, but I thought overachieved. And you know, I'm a big fan of J.B. Bickerstaff. I thought he did a great job, but he's going to have his work cut out for him even more because – They definitely haven't improved. They've taken a step back so far this offseason.
2: Yeah, the Jalen Duren thing is so weird because they seemed hell-bent that he was going to be out of there. And then all of a sudden they go, oh, wait, nope. And maybe,
0: well, he seemed hell-bent.
2: Well, that's he wanted to get out of there. And maybe the trades just didn't come in the way that they thought it was going to. The market wasn't there. But yeah, Tobias Harris was their second leading scorer in the playoffs. And I like Cade Cunningham.
0: Mm-hmm.
2: Where's his help going to be? Where's his help going
0: to
2: be on that?
0: And that's why they lost to the Cavs in seven because he didn't have any help. The Cavaliers couldn't stop Cade Cunningham. They couldn't stop him at all. It's just that Tobias Harris slowed down. And Jalen Duren just didn't show up. You know, at all in the second round of the playoffs. So, you know, the Pistons, they're in trouble. Obviously, the Heat are better. You know, the Heat were in the play-in. They finished 10th in the East. They're better. I don't know if I have them as a championship contender, though.
2: They lose Norman Powell, which I think is a massive loss for them. They did sign, who's their point guard that they
0: signed? Tim Hardaway Jr.
2: It was Tim Hardaway Jr., that's right. So, like, that's fine to run the point because obviously we're going two bigs when it's Bam and Giannis. You know, maybe a little more floor stretching needed. We'll see. I kind of with you. I just think, again, six seed, five seed is kind of where they got
0: Bobby Portis.
2: Right,
0: he came over with Giannis. They did extend Andrew Wiggins. So, like, they're not a bad team by any means.
2: No,
0: You know, are they up there with the Knicks? No. The Raptors? Probably not. I don't know. I mean, the Raptors getting Kawhi, that was gigantic.
2: Yeah, that was. And Ingram on that trade, I really thought it might be R.J. Barrett in that. It certainly wasn't going to be Scottie Barnes, and I was wondering if it was going to be Emmanuel Quickley. Mm-hmm. The fact that it was Ingram, I kind of see what the Raptors are doing. I kind of like it. You know what I mean? Like, of all the trade options that you would have had to be able to get Kawhi, the more I thought about it, because initially I was like, I can't give up Brandon Ingram. And now I'm like, okay, I actually like what you're doing here because you kept your young core. Not that Brandon Ingram was super old by any stretch of the imagination, but you basically are keeping your younger guys and trading out Brandon Ingram for a little older Kawhi. As far as, like, Brandon Ingram's 28, Kawhi's what, 34?
0: Mm-hmm.
2: While the rest of those guys are still in their early to mid-20s. So I kind of, the more I thought about that Raptors move, the more I think that was actually the right one to make.
0: And then the Timberwolves bringing in LaMelo Ball, I think LaMelo is a video game player, like basketball player. Like, he can score, he can light it up, he shoot, do all that, he makes some crazy shots. But throughout his career, he's done that with zero expectations. You go to the Timberwolves, and you have expectations to get to the playoffs and go further than the first round. You know, it was just the Hornets were like, man, we had a great season, you know, last year, just going on a run late and getting in the playoffs. Now, all of a sudden, is he going to take a one-leg, fall-away, half-court shot, you know, down three with Ant-Man on the, you know, on the floor? Like, there are going to be expectations. I think he's a good player. I don't know if he's a winner, if that makes any sense.
2: Yeah, and that's where he's just going to have to play that compliment to Ant. And I do think that this is just a prayer. Like, I don't say Hail Mary, but you're just trying to appease Ant to keep him around. The Iodosumu, they got him in the season, but then they signed him to a contract extension, and you could tell that was a priority for them. I like that, too. You know, losing Naz Reid, that stings, but I think you're just going into it saying our rotation of guys is going to have to come playoff time. Like, I know Naz Reid is a massive part of that, but we're just going to have to go all in with the starters that we have. So the Timberwolves are up there. You know, I don't know. It's like them, the Heat, and the 76ers. I think are probably the most improved to me. There's a world I would say the Timberwolves.
0: I gotta see it. Yeah, I gotta see it with the Timberwolves.
2: Raptors too. Raptors got to be on that list too. I sold them short. It's got to be. I'm kind of with you. Like the Wolves, right now on paper, sure it looks like they might be number one, but I'm with you. I need to see it on the court.
0: He's Matt Fontana. I'm Emmett Golden. This is Game Night. Coming up next, we'll go all the way up. It's right here on ESPN Radio.
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0: insurance. It is time for us to do what we do every night, and that is to go all the way up.
1: All the way up on game night.
2: Nothing can stop me. I'm all the way up.
0: We'll start off with a score that I thought ESPN.com was tweaking when I first looked at it. But no, it's real. The Cubs put BTA, if you know, you know, to the Padres tonight.
3: Dansby Swanson, the batter. It's a fly ball into deep left center. Back toward the wall. Grand slam. Dansby Swanson with a grand slam to left. He has three home runs and eight runs batted in for the day. And the Cubs lead 22-3.
2: Nothing can stop me. I'm all the way up.
4: As you heard there on the Cubs Radio Network, that was Dansby Swanson's third home run of the game. Cubs 23 runs, the most in a game since 1995. For the Padres, allowing 23 runs, that is tied for the most in franchise history. Cubs hit eight home runs as a team, which tied the most for a single game in franchise history. It's also like, you know, that's the Cubs. It's not like it's the Washington Nationals or some expansion team. It's like, that's the Cubs. It goes back quite a while.
0: No doubt. No doubt. Phillies took on the Pirates, and Trey Turner got busy.
5: The 0-1. Breaking ball. Hit in the air. Deep left field. Going back is Callahan. Looking up at the wall. It's gone. And Trey Turner homers again. This time a three-run home run off Paul Skeens. And the Phillies with a five spot in the second, lead at 5-0.
2: Nothing can stop me. I'm all the way up.
4: Sports Radio 94 WIP on the call. Three straight games for Trey Turner getting a home run. But the other side, Paul Skeens, that's his fourth start of less than five innings pitched this season. He only had five.

0: 5 starts over the last 2 years combined, and the Pirates have lost 9 straight Paul Skeen starts.
1: Man.
0: That is one shy of tying the longest streak for a reigning Cy Young winner. The Twins lost 10 straight for Jim Perry back in 1971.
1: The Tigers took on the Yankees. It took extra innings to finish this, and we've heard a bunch of home runs. Let's make base hits great again.
2: The 1-1, ground ball, and a base hit into right field. Green is in. Lee coming home. Throw not in time. Head first slide. Throw to second. Goes into center field, and Torkelson will score. McKinstry over to third. 3 runs in for the Tigers and a 6-2 lead in the 11th. McKinstry delivers.
3: Nothing can stop me. I'm all the way up.
0: 97.1, the ticket on the call there. Yankees, 7 straight losses. That is the longest active streak in baseball. The second longest streak that they've had under Aaron Boone. That's also the 12th straight game for the Yankees, scoring 4 or fewer runs. That ties their longest streak since 1990.
1: The Rays took on the Royals tonight. And Junior Caminero, man, I feel like I got deja vu.
4: And now the hottest man on the planet, Junior Caminero. Now the first pitch to him. High drive deep to left field. He's done it again. Over the bullpen and left. A first pitch. 2-run homer by Junior Caminero. And the Rays have a 2-0 lead right from the jump.
3: Nothing can stop me. I'm all the way up.
0: 620 WDAE. That is now 6 straight games for Junior Caminero with a home run. And at 22 years, 361 days, everybody wish him a happy birthday next week. He's the youngest player since 1900 to have 6 straight games with a home run.
1: The Brewers took on the Reds tonight, and PSA, it's not RBIs, it's RBI.
2: The 0-1, and Mitchell, a liner into left center field. That's going to get down and plug the gap. Around third is Vaughn. He will score. Mitchell not stopping at second. He's digging for 3, and he's going to be in there. Brewers take a 3-2 lead on an RBI triple from Garrett Mitchell.
3: Nothing can stop me. I'm all the way up.
0: Talk 650 KSTE on the call. Garrett Mitchell went 4-for-4 in this game, including 2 doubles and that go-ahead triple there in the 7th. That was his first career 4-hit game.
1: Let's take a look at the Rockies taking on the Marlins, and I think we're due for a home run.
2: The ground out, he smoked. This is a high fly ball to left. Did he get enough? To the wall goes Hernandez. See you later. Touch him all time. A moonshot from Hunter Goodman. It's a 4-run 5th and a 5-1 Rockies lead.
3: Nothing can stop me. I'm all the way up.
0: 850 KOA on the call now. Not very much good going on with the Rockies, but Hunter Goodman is one of them because that was his 27th home run this season. That is the 3rd most by a primary catcher prior to the All-Star break behind Cal Raleigh, who obviously had 38 last year, and Johnny Bench, who had 28 in 1970. So Goodman's got a chance to maybe pass Bench there. Also with 27 home runs for the All-Star break, that tied Larry Walker for the most home runs in a season prior to the All-Star break in Rockies history.
1: The Guardians took on the Rangers tonight. They lost the first 2 games of the series, but it's Gardo's all the time.
5: Mackenzie Gore, hands just below the chest, sets, fires. Swung on, hit high in the air to deep right. Duran's back, track, wall, gone! David Fry gets that most needed huge hit. A 3-run home run to right. It's a 5-run inning.
0: They needed it. You're right. I needed that song is what we needed. We needed it all. 7-3 for the Guards. They get the win. WTAM 1100 there on the call. Guards, 9 runs at home. That's the most they've had since May 17th at Progressive Field. That's not good.
1: Not good at all. And we wrap things up with the Nationals and the Red Sox. James Woods went deep from 3.
2: Gordon swings and drives one. Deep left center field. This is way back. This ball is off the top of the monster. Cam's down. They have just signaled a home run for James Wood. It is gone. Goodbye. Off the top of the monster, just beyond, and Karam's back in. For James Wood, his 22nd home run. That gives him 55 runs batted in, and it gives the Nationals a double-digit scoring day at Fenway Park.
3: Nothing can stop me. I'm all the way up.
0: Nationals Radio Network, it was a 10-2 win for Washington over Boston. James Wood with that home run, that was his 9th opposite field home run this season. That is the most in the National League.
1: And that is all the way up. A big, big day in sports today. I don't know if tomorrow could outdo today. It's going to be pretty, pretty tough. I feel
0: Wait
1: like we're...
0: LeBron decides.
1: That's where I was going.
0: Put that...
1: Yeah. We're back on Bron watch. Now, listen, LeBron, I start my vacation in about how long we got, Josiah? How many seconds?
0: 4 minutes.
6: Like 20.
1: All right, 20 seconds. All right, I start my vacation in like 20 seconds. So, Bron, don't you dare.
6: Now,
1: wait
6: 10.
1: Until after the 4th of July. He's Matt Fontana. I'm Emmett Golden. This is Game Night. Coming up next, SportsCenter all night right here on ESPN Radio.
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6: taking in the new Air Force One. I'm Ted Lindner, Fox News. President Trump hitting the road, rails, and sky to dedicate the Theodore Roosevelt Presidential Library, making a stop in North Dakota. Fox's David Spunt with the details.
16: He's a very special man, and that's why I'm here.
17: The current commander-in-chief heaping praise on one of his presidential predecessors.
16: We dedicate a living monument to a legend, a statesman, a soldier, frontiersman, and a true American hero.
17: After landing on the new Air Force One in North Dakota, Trump arrived by train before touring the new Theodore Roosevelt Library in Medora, a town of less than 200 people. Inside the museum, Trump signed the reauthorization to a 2020 law that pumps money into aging infrastructure in American national parks. Roosevelt helped lay the groundwork for the modern-day park system.
6: That's Fox's David Spunt. The U.S. Trade Representative says the U.S.-Mexico-Canada Trade Agreement, or USMCA, will not be renewed.
18: U.S. Trade Representative Jamison Greer says after virtual meetings with Canada and Mexico, the U.S. has declined to renew the USMCA in its current form. The pact remains in force, but it's now subject to annual reviews until it's either renewed for a new term or terminated. A few weeks ago, the president had said from the Oval Office,
16: I don't know that I'm going to renew it because, to be honest with you, the United States does much better. Hey, we don't need anything that Canada has. We don't need anything that Mexico has, but they need everything that we have.
18: The president said trade deficits with these countries are unacceptable. Greer says the U.S. will meet with Mexico the week of July 20th to continue negotiating. Jessica Rosenthal, Fox News.
6: Former CIA Director John Brennan suing the Trump administration, demanding a court order that would require officials to preserve records from investigations that he says are targeting him. Brennan says he's being prosecuted for vindictive reasons. 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
6: A sky-high stunt, a kiss, and a proposal more than 1,000 feet above New York City Wednesday. Fox's Carmen Roberts.
21: A couple of masked daredevils took their love to astounding heights, climbing the Empire State Building's 1,454-foot antenna to unfurl a banner and film the terrifying view from the top. After about 30 minutes, the pair climbed down, and that's when the stunt turned romantic. The man, identified as Ivan Vanya Birkas, dropped to one knee and popped the question. And Angela Nicolau appeared to say yes, later showing off the ring on Instagram. No one was injured, but the couple climbed their way into trouble. Police took the pair into custody on the ground. Carmen Roberts, Fox News.
6: The woman's Instagram account claims the couple was the subject of a 2024 Netflix documentary, Skywalkers, a Love Story, which premiered at the Sundance Film Festival that year. Record-breaking high temps expected to affect millions of people in the central and eastern U.S. through the July 4th weekend.
22: More than 65 million people across 20 states could see temperatures top 100 degrees this week, with more than 150 million currently under heat alerts. New York City Mayor Zoran Mamdani says if the forecast holds, it could be the city's hottest 4th of July since 2010.
23: The city has opened hundreds of cooling centers across the five boroughs. We have also launched a fleet of more than a dozen cool vans where New Yorkers can access medical care and resources.
22: Forecasters are expecting Friday heat indices of 105 in Raleigh, North Carolina, 109 in Memphis, Tennessee, and 110 in Washington, D.C. Extreme heat is the number one weather-related killer in the U.S. In New York City, Tanya J. Powers, Fox News.
6: And Taylor Swift and Travis Kelce reportedly going to be tying the knot Friday at New York City's Madison Square Garden. The Associated Press saying that the couple will also hold a rehearsal dinner in the Big Apple on Thursday night. I'm Ted Lindner. This is Fox News.
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0: from the City of Angels near the Pacific Ocean. Good morning, good evening, wherever you may be across the nation, around the world. I'm George Norrie. This is Coast to Coast AM. Later tonight, hauntings. Here's what's happening. An Earth-facing sunspot unleashed a powerful X-class solar flare, as we've been warning over the years, triggering radio blackouts across parts of North America. The intense burst of X-rays released during the eruption reached Earth in just over 8 minutes, triggering strong radio blackouts across the daylight side of Earth. This mainly affected high-frequency radio users across parts of North America who may have experienced temporary signal degradation or brief communication outages while the flare was at its strongest. We've been warning about this. Representatives for the U.S. and Iran enter their second day of nuclear de-escalation talks in Doha, Qatar. On Wednesday, though, Iran refuses to meet face-to-face with U.S. officials, forcing the sides to deal through Qatari mediators. Meanwhile, President Donald Trump reportedly held multiple conversations on returning to an all-out war in Iran if the talks fail, though he is reportedly trying to continue going the diplomatic route for now. Here's our Tom Danheiser with more. Tom.
1: Well, the U.S. and Iran are currently holding indirect talks in Doha, Qatar, aiming to solidify a 60-day ceasefire. Despite the diplomatic efforts, mediators by Qatar and Pakistan both say that both sides have traded tit-for-tat military strikes over maritime disputes in the Strait of Hormuz. Iran's chief negotiator, Mohammad Bagher Ghalibaf, said Tehran will not move forward with the final agreement with the United States until the commitments outlined in the previously agreed memorandum of understanding begin to be implemented. Qatar has confirmed that talks between U.S. and Iran negotiators in Doha have made positive progress. Meanwhile, officials have said the war in Iran and the closure of the Strait of Hormuz have caused a rift between the U.S. and Saudi Arabia, leaving America to consider possibly reducing its military footprint in the kingdom. And Israel maintains a security presence in southern Lebanon, despite a fragile truce, focusing operations on Hezbollah infrastructure. George?
0: Thank you, Tom. Howard Bloom, the author of The Mohammed Code, is with us with his perspective on what's been going on. Howard, it doesn't seem like it's ever going to end.
2: No, the two biggest issues on the table in our negotiations with Iran are a do or die for the world's economy, the Strait of Hormuz, and a possible do or die for humankind, Iran's nuclear program. So how are these talks going this week? Lumpy, bumpy, and confused. Thursday of last week, June 25th, Iran struck a Singapore-flagged commercial tanker with a kamikaze drone. The command center of the ship, its bridge, was damaged. The ship's sin was apparently that instead of following Iran's shore on the north of the strait, the vessel followed Oman's coast on the south. And taking that Oman route could be a way of dodging the authority of the Iranians. After all, just a month ago, Iran set up a new governmental body, the Persian Gulf Strait Authority, to utterly and completely rule the strait. America called this drone strike a violation of the Memorandum of Understanding that Iran and the USA had signed on June 17th. So we responded on Friday, June 26th, with retaliatory strikes against Iran's missile storage and launch facilities, drone storage and launch facilities, and coastal radar installations near the strait. Over the weekend, Donald Trump said that despite this military action, Iran had called asking to continue the meetings in Qatar. The meetings designed to hammer out the details of a peace agreement based on the June 17th Memorandum of Understanding. But on Tuesday of this week, when Steve Witkoff and Jared Kushner flew to the Middle East for the meetings our president had implied the Iranians had begged for, the two were met with an Iranian insult, a small punishment from Tehran. Yes, an Iranian delegation had flown to Doha, but no, they would not meet with Kushner and Witkoff. Instead, they met with Qatar's Prime Minister, Sheikh Mohammed bin Abdulrahman Al Thani, who then apparently shuttled to another room to meet with the Americans. It was a game of telephone, or real shuttle diplomacy. Nonetheless, the Americans said today that they had made positive progress. They did not explain what that progress might have been. The Western press tends not to know Islamic history and holy scripts, so our media missed a crucial problem. Any conversation in these meetings about the Strait of Hormuz will be locked in a knot. Why? Because of Allah. Yes, because of God himself. Today, Iran's parliamentary speaker and key negotiator, Ghalibaf, proclaimed that the Strait of Hormuz was a divine gift that God gave us in this war, which is our greatest instrument of power. That gives the Strait of Hormuz a standing that towers over the laws of the sea. In Islam, what God gives, you cannot easily give up. So the Iranians swear that relinquishing control of the Strait of Hormuz is off the table, non-negotiable, something the negotiations with the Americans are not even allowed to discuss. And Iran is setting itself up to be the owner and operator of the Strait, charging fees for services of roughly $1 million per ship from the end of the 60-day MOU until the day of judgment. Then there's a second major requirement for any peace agreement, Iran's abandonment of nuclear weapons. Our president has proclaimed that Iran will never get a nuclear bomb. In fact, he's insisted on it over and over again for good reasons. Iran is developing missiles that can carry atomic devastation to our biggest cities. But there's a serious hitch, says Iran's parliament speaker and key negotiator, Mohammad Bagher Ghalibaf. Recent Western reports that Iran will give the International Atomic Agency, Energy Agency, the right to inspect Iran's nuclear facilities are false. So what are the negotiations in Doha really all about? As Iran sees it, America's unconditional surrender to Iran and thawing the $100 billion of Iranian funds frozen in the world's banks.
0: We'll see what happens. Thanks, Howard. Companies in the private sector added 98,000 jobs in June. The figure is below economists' estimate of a gain of 118,000 jobs and down from the prior month's unrevised 122,000 payroll figures. Americans preparing to hold a 4th of July barbecue this weekend will face higher costs for their burgers and hot dogs amid stubborn inflation, according to a new report. The American Farm Bureau's Federation Summer Cookout Cost Survey finds that in 2026, a classic 4th of July cookout for 10 people will cost about $73, or about $7.38 a person. That amounts to an increase of only $2.90, or 4% compared with a year ago, but it is up. Here's Mish Sedlock with his perspective. Mish, what do you think of all this?
3: Interesting jobs report, $98,000, weaker than expected. Uneven creation. Leisure and hospitality was weak for the sixth straight month. Professional and business services have been weaker for a lot longer than that. Here's a statement from Dr. Nella Richardson, the chief economist for ADP. The pace of hiring is telling a story of supply and demand. We know it's taking people longer to find work, but there are also signs of labor supply constraints. For now, the overall effect is a slowdown in job creation. George, that's been going on for a long time. Very choppy. The best news out of the report, small employers added 53,000 jobs. Those employers of 1 to 19,000 added 38,000. And those with 20 to 49 employees added 15,000. That's good news, George. Mid-sized employers added 29,000 jobs, and large employers, that's those with 500 or more employees, added 25,000. Now, let's look at by sector. Goods added 5,000, construction 2,000, manufacturing 5,000. These sectors are always low every month. Information added 7,000. Financial activities, this is kind of a surprise, added 14,000. That's good. Professional and business services only added 2,000. It's been very weak. Here's the kicker. The unevenness is right here. Education and health services added 48,000 jobs, nearly half of the jobs this month. This has been going on for a really long time. Leisure and hospitality only added 2,000 jobs. And one of the reasons why the professional and business services only added 2,000, AI is really killing that sector. So uneven economy here now with education and health services fueling it. Not a good sign there, George.
0: And go barbecuing this 4th of July. Thanks, Mitch. An East Orange, New Jersey couple is facing a slew of criminal charges after climbing on top of the Empire State Building while holding a banner reading, "When the power of love beats the love of power, the world knows peace." Following a response by the New York City Police Department, the masked pair, later identified as a Netflix star Angelina Nicola, 33 years old, and Ivan Kuznikov, 32, appeared to take down the banner and climb down from the antenna to a lower platform, where he then appeared to pull an engagement ring out of a backpack, get down on one knee, and propose to her. The couple was taken into custody, charged with burglary, reckless endangerment, criminal mischief, violation of local law, possession of burglar's tools, and criminal tampering and criminal trespass and disorderly contact. Wow. I don't know if it's all worth it. In a moment, Joshua P. Warren joins us. If you get a moment, get up to our website, coasttocoastam.com, and our highlight reel. You'll take a look at Joshua's new wishing machine, which we'll talk about next on Coast to Coast AM.
4: We have a great story from someone who's helped themselves to heal by using the botanical known as Carnivora. And we have a guest right now. Her name is Joni Nichols. This is quite a story.
5: Yes, it is. And Robert, my adventure started about 7 years ago. I was a mess. I had numerous infections. My hair was falling out all over the furniture. Mm-hmm. One of the scariest things was that my legs were swelling up out of control. It came to a head. 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
4: Holy tamale.
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4: 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Joni, thanks for being with us. I love to hear from you again.
5: Great.
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0: And welcome back to Coast, George Norrie with you. We've got a great program for you tonight. With us now, Joshua P. Warren, paranormal investigator and a darn good one, and the host of Strange Things on the Coast to Coast AM Paranormal Podcast Network. He co-founded the Wishing Machine Project, which we'll talk about, and he frequently creates metaphysical inventions. His work explores the universal relationship between matter and energy. We also gave him a haunted doll. Hello, Josh. Welcome back.
1: Well, thank you so much, George. Always great to be with you.
0: How are you feeling these days?
1: Oh, you know what? I just recovered from pneumonia, so I'm even happier to be here talking with you on the radio. I went on a two-week trip down to the border of South America, and I made various stops on the way down there and back, and at some point I got a bug, and when I returned home here in Las Vegas, I started getting really sick, and then this gradually turned into pneumonia. And of course I was just in bed trying to sleep it off, and it kept getting worse and worse. And
0: oh my God.
1: I woke up one day and I had that kind of death rattle in my lungs, and I kid you not, I was lying there in bed feeling miserable. And I was wondering whether or not it was time for me to go to urgent care. And then all of a sudden, my house started shaking. There was an earthquake.
0: You got hit with that biggest earthquake. That's right.
1: It really shook my house. And it was a 4 point something, so not gigantic, but still, I took that as a sign. So I went downstairs to my wife, Lauren. I said, okay, I think I need to go to urgent care. So I went there. They gave me a lot of medications, including some very high doses of powerful antibiotics. And those antibiotics made me sick as a dog. So here I am now feeling even more miserable. I'm back at my house and I'm nauseated. I just want to go back to bed. But fortunately, for those who don't know, I have a workshop and a laboratory here at my house. And I go, you know what? I don't like to talk about medical stuff because I'm not a doctor. I don't give out medical advice. But I had a wishing machine there in the workshop. And I said, you know, I'm going to go in there and tune this thing and see if I can use this to help me recover more quickly. And then I sat down and something happened. A light bulb went off. And at this point, I did something I've never done before. And this is where my bad fortune turned into good fortune.
0: Good.
1: I took all of these different little components that I had around me, because I have a lot of little things I've collected over the years. And I decided that I would try to build my first ever wishing machine on my own from a design that I invented, that I've been thinking about for years. And so I sat down and I cobbled together this brand new concept of a wishing machine, took 35 years of my experience. I pared it right down to the basics. And we can talk a little more later, if you like, about why I think this works. I set this thing up. I tuned it.
0: Yeah, tell us
1: a few days later.
0: Tell us then, too, when we get into it, Josh, about the components that you used for this.
1: Yeah, I definitely will. And, and by the way, I have a bit of an echo on my end, so I don't know if that's something I should bring up to you. But nonetheless, when I took this, oh, yeah, that's better. When I took this machine and I started using it a few days later, I got dressed. I was ready to go out on the town here in Vegas. I went to a movie theater next to a casino, had a great time, walked out of the movie theater, went to the casino, hit a jackpot.
0: Wow.
1: Complete with the tax forms. And I was like, this machine is now working so well for me that it is the only thing I'm using right now. And as you mentioned, anybody listening can go right now to coasttocoastam.com. And you'll see a picture of this machine, as well as a link where you can learn more about it. And here is basically what makes this one different, in my opinion. So, you know, over the years, we've talked a lot about the Brown Mountain Lights, right, George? And the Brown Mountain Lights are they're these strange, anomalous illuminations that appear Around this mountain, this low-lying ridge in western North Carolina, these balls of light are floating around, and nobody can explain them. It's been happening for well over 100 years. So my team and I spent many years studying what's called piezoelectricity, and that's the idea that you take some kind of a rock and you apply some stress or some pressure to it, and when you do that, it produces electricity. And so I obtained what's called a piezoelectric disc, and this is a little disc that has a ceramic made into it that's created from silica and various types of clay. When you apply a vibration to this little disc, it produces electricity. As a matter of fact, you can take this little disc and hook it up to just an LED light, and if you just press the disc, it'll light up the LED. And after that, by the way, can you hear me right now, George?
0: Oh, yeah, absolutely.
1: Okay, good. I wanted to make sure. I thought, you know, this is fascinating. This thing takes vibrations and turns them into electromagnetic signals. I'm going to take this and use this as the input plate for my new machine, because a wishing machine has a place where you put your wish into it. So the bottom of this machine has a piezoelectric disc as an input plate. On top of it is a tuner that's made out of a quartz crystal and a magnet. And you know, the whole thing is round. It's small and portable. It's only about 3 inches in diameter. And what you do basically is you take a piece of paper about the size of a sticky note, and you write on that piece of paper your wish. But you start with the words, God, I am. And you do that because that whatever you think God is the thing that created all of this that you and I are experiencing. And I believe that wholeheartedly. You know, the man-made object that's farthest away from Earth right now is the Voyager 1 spacecraft launched by NASA in 1977. And it's billions and billions of miles away from Earth, and it has found absolutely nothing similar to this pale blue dot that you and I are on, not to mention us sitting there watching TV and eating our Doritos and messing around on the internet.
0: They're out there.
1: Well, they must be very, very rare. And so I think something created this magical world that we live in. You start by saying God, by humbling yourself and acknowledging that creative power. And then you say, I am, because you're also acknowledging that you are a part of that creation and that you therefore are tapping into that creative power. And once you write God, I am, you write what you want. You can say, God, I am paying my bills this month, or God, I am going to feel better. You know, I put God, I am going to quickly recover from this. You write whatever you want, word it however you like. You put the machine on top of your wish. Now, when you do that, the idea is that theoretically, the vibration from your wish is being transmitted through the piezoelectric disc and turned into some kind of an electromagnetic transmission. I'll tell you more when we come back from the break.
0: You got that right. Joshua P. Warren with us, and we'll come back and talk more about his wishing machine on Coast to Coast AM.
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0: that we don't understand, and tools help us do that. And it's, and there's nothing wrong with using a tool if you use it only with good intentions. Only good things can happen. And you know, it's like I can walk from here to the next town with the two legs that God gave me in, I don't know, maybe a couple days, or I can get on a bicycle, which is just this machine, and I might be there in a few hours.
1: Or you could be in a car and get there in minutes.
0: Exactly. But you know, there's nothing that the bicycle doesn't have any spirit or energy, so to speak. If you're not on it, it doesn't do anything. It just sits there. You can take a wishing machine and put it out in the middle of the desert without any contact with humans. It's not going to do anything.
1: You remember the Twilight Zone?
0: I love that show. Sure, I have the whole set on DVD.
1: Look at season 2, episode 2 when you have time. It's called The Man in the Bottle. It's about a guy, an antique shop owner, who is granted 4 wishes from a genie. So the genie is his wishing machine. But each one comes with a dark twist, teaching him and his wife a lesson about contentment and wishing. His third wish was a disaster. It turned him into, he wished for money and power, and the genie turned him into Adolf Hitler. He had one wish left, and he wished himself to be back to what he was, and he learned his lesson. With your wishing machine, is there any ramification?
0: No, there is no negative ramification. Now, I will be honest with you. You could take this wishing machine and you could do something negative with it if you chose to do it. So, for example, if you're mad at your neighbor, you could take this and you could make the neighbor have a flat tire or a rainy day on his birthday party, or you know, I mean, you can do that.
1: Or worse, right?
0: Well, I think that you could probably do a lot worse, yes.
1: What about karma, though? Does it come back and bite you?
0: I believe so. I believe very strongly in karma. The reason I believe in karma is that, well, if you just look at physics, for every action, there's an opposite but equal reaction. And therefore, it seems to me that if you produce any type of energy in one form or another, it's going to come back to you. And, you know, some people say they believe it comes back sevenfold and all that. I don't know about that. But I definitely do believe in karma. I think it's completely consistent with everything we know about traditional physics. And so that's why it only makes sense for you to use it for positive purposes, because you're just hurting yourself otherwise.
1: How long does it take the machine to work?
0: It depends on the complexity of the situation. So let's say, for example, you want to produce and write and direct a feature film. Well, you're talking about probably including a lot of different lives in that, and a lot of different moving parts, and a lot of synchronicities, and a lot of luck. And so that is going to be something complex, and it varies on a case-by-case basis. And so something like that's going to take longer. I mean, I think a wishing machine will make that process a lot smoother for you. But, you know, in the case of like helping myself recover, that just took days. I get emails all the time from people who tell me that they use this type of technology. And I believe it is a technology in order to do simple things like, hit a jackpot or find a parking spot. Or like a guy emailed me tonight and said that he entered a contest and won like several gallons of free ice cream. and that didn't take very long. So it really just depends. But, you know, the great thing about it, however, is that when you use these machines and you have the right attitude, then anything that you want to happen can happen much more quickly, much more efficiently, much more smoothly. And it's one of those things where, you know how sometimes you wake up and things are just going your way and you say, this is a good day.
1: Right.
0: And then sometimes it's the opposite. This just kind of gives you a good day. It helps all those pieces come together for you, and it helps you to create things very quickly. And I think that you have the power to do this without the machine, but the machine is a

0: cool. And I use it. You know, it doesn't come natural to me to be Mr. Optimist. A lot of people think that because I'm always talking about being positive. But I was pretty much born a pessimistic person. I don't know why that is. I think a lot of people listening can understand it. I mean, if you're that kind of person.
1: I've never known you to be negative, Josh.
0: And it's because that I started studying how to defeat that because I didn't want that. I didn't want that for myself. I saw that what I was doing was manifesting negativity by being a pessimist. And so I started trying to help myself and I started reading books and I started listening. I mean, we're going way back here. You know, there weren't podcasts around, but I was listening to audiobooks in the shower and when I was driving and I was watching movies by people like, you know, the guy who did Chicken Soup for the Soul and, you know, and really started learning that you can change your mind and you can change, therefore, the world that you live in. But there are different tools that can help you. And so that's why I have a positive, rewarding, blessed life right now is because that I am open-minded. I do have faith. And I do use these tools, and that's why I am very happy to be able to contribute some of these new tools to the rest of the world.
1: When one wishes, where does the wish go in order to be granted?
0: Well, you know, I kind of view our world as a big bubble. And so everything inside of it is sort of connected. It's all within the bubble. It's kind of like air within the bubble. All the air is connected. And whatever you want is out there somewhere. It's floating out there somewhere. It just may not be right there where you are. So I believe that when you send a particular signal out there that targets that thing that you want, that it will trigger that thing and send it straight back to you. I don't think that it's necessarily a wish that's being granted by somebody. However, you can do something very simple to create for yourself what I call a spiritual helper or a minion. And this is something that's listed there on the Coast to Coast AM website. This is something that anybody can do. You can do this tonight if you want to experiment with this. Would you like to know the technique?
1: Absolutely.
0: Well, for one thing, you have to realize that I've seen a lot of evidence to indicate that spiritual beings are absolutely tangible. As a matter of fact, there is a video there at coasttocoastam.com that was given to me by a friend here in Las Vegas named Linda. Her sister Kathy lives in Oklahoma, and this was captured on Kathy's security camera, January 1st of 2022, I believe. And I talked to Kathy, and she gave me all the details, and all. And this is legit. She has had some kind of a spiritual entity around her house. It's a long story. I could talk a lot about that. But one of the great things about this video clip is that there was snow on the ground, and this entity was floating around outside of her house, and you can see it actually leave tracks in the snow.
1: That's the video we have up on the website, right?
0: Yeah, to me, it's absolutely amazing. It's one of the best, most interesting pieces of possible evidence I've ever seen for spiritual beings making a physical impact on the physical world. I call it ghost footprints, but it's not necessarily a ghost. We don't know what it is. There was a tornado in that neighborhood a few years before that destroyed a lot of houses. I don't know if people died or not. But Kathy says that she's always been one of those people that spirits are kind of drawn to. And if you're especially that type of person, this next exercise might work very well for you. I really used to call it creating a minion. And now you can't really use the word minion too much because everybody just thinks of the cartoon. But minion goes back to a French word, which means a darling or a favorite. So let's say you want to create a spiritual helper for yourself. You have something that you want to accomplish and you feel alone. You feel like you need a friend. Now, granted, they say that, you know, God is always there, but they also say God helps those who help themselves.
1: Correct.
0: So let's say you want to create a spiritual helper for yourself. Here's what you do. You sit down with a piece of paper. Could be any kind of paper. And you imagine that you're going to use your creative power and you're going to give life to a small being, similar to an angel or a fairy or something like that, that makes you feel nice and warm and fuzzy. It doesn't have to be like that, but that's how I like to think of it. And you write down one sentence on that piece of paper, and you're writing it to this being that you're about to create. You say, I want you to. So you might write, I want you to help me find a job. I want you to go repair my relationship with this person.
1: And you're saying this to the wishing machine?
0: No, this is the totally separate exercise where you take a piece of paper to create your own little spiritual helper.
1: Let's talk more about it, Josh, when we come back in a moment on Coast to Coast with Joshua P. Warren. And then the phone lines are open for your questions.
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1: The pain that I experience the most is foot pain from being on my feet all day. You're having to kind of talk to yourself through the whole shift, like, I got this, I can do this. Before, I felt defeated, and now it's like, all right, let's go. I'm ready. A whole new life, like sunshine coming on.
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2: 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I know what my tomorrow is going to be. It's going to be positive.
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10: Hopeful of a deal. I'm Sue Guzman, Fox News. And representatives of the U.S. and Iran continuing their meetings in Doha, Qatar. President Trump is optimistic that a deal can be worked out.
11: The Wall Street Journal reports that he actually shelved renewed military action against the regime in order to keep diplomacy on track. That's also a sentiment, by the way, echoed by the vice president.
12: If they try to start shooting at commercial vessels again, that's going to change our calculus. But right now, what the president has said is go and make a deal, go and negotiate in good faith, and that's what he's empowered us to do.
11: The Journal also reports the president has told aides he's prepared to let talks continue past the August 18th deadline rather than risk yet another military clash, if at all possible.
10: Fox's Kevin Cork. President Trump and the Interior Secretary attending the dedication of the Theodore Roosevelt Presidential Library in North Dakota Wednesday.
13: He's a very special man, and that's why I'm here.
14: The current commander-in-chief heaping praise on one of his presidential predecessors.
13: We dedicate a living monument to a legend, a statesman, a soldier, frontiersman, and a true American hero.
14: After landing on the new Air Force One in North Dakota, Trump arrived by train before touring the new Theodore Roosevelt Library in Medora, a town of less than 200 people. Inside the museum, Trump signed the reauthorization to a 2020 law that pumps money into aging infrastructure in American national parks. Roosevelt helped lay the groundwork for the modern-day park system.
10: This is David Spunt, and we have heat warnings in effect from the Midwest to the Northeast in Washington, D.C.
15: We're going to add about 6 to 7 more degrees to our heat indices by not just tomorrow, but especially on Friday, as temperatures and feels like temperatures soar to about 112 degrees.
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10: U.S. defeats Bosnia and Herzegovina 2-0 to advance to round 16 at the World Cup.
18: Flo Balogun, he stepped up just before halftime. Scrappy goal, but he's in the right place, the right time, what every great striker should do, and he put it away. But then we came out after halftime, and then Flo Balogun involved again, tangled with a Bosnian player. The referee took a look at it on the video screen, having been told to by the video assistant referee, and decided that was a red card. That seemed pretty harsh. Malik Tillman stepped up for a free kick, and wow, what a free kick. Lionel Messi, the GOAT himself, would have been proud of the way Malik Tillman put that second goal away.
10: The U.S. declines to renew the U.S.-Mexico-Canada trade agreement.
19: A Trump administration official confirming that the U.S. will not renew the USMCA and instead make individual agreements with both Mexico and then Canada that would last 10 years in length on this. Now, the USMCA, they had to send a letter today saying that they wanted to extend or keep going with the USMCA. That letter is not going to be sent from the United States, and that triggers the sunset clause for USMCA. Now, sunsetting USMCA doesn't happen immediately. This is an agreement that's in place until 2036, but now we know the agreement will not go after 2036.
10: Fox's Edward Lawrence and quite the spectacle at the Empire State Building in New York on Wednesday.
20: A couple of masked daredevils took their love to astounding heights, climbing the Empire State Building's 1,454-foot antenna to unfurl a banner and film the terrifying view from the top. The pair climbed down, and that's when the stunt turned romantic. The man, identified as Ivan Vanya Birkas, dropped to one knee and popped the question, and Angela Nicolau appeared to say yes.
10: Fox's Carmen Roberts, and then they were greeted by the NYPD and arrested for that stunt. I'm Sue Guzman. This is Fox News.
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1: We'll take your calls this hour with Joshua P. Warren, paranormal investigator and host of the Coast to Coast AM paranormal podcast program, Strange Things. 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

0: And welcome back, George Norrie, along with Joshua P. Warren and your phone calls this hour. Joshua, how important with the wishing machine is intention, believing in the wish?
1: Well, it actually is not that important, frankly.
0: Really?
1: It's, you know, everybody thinks that it's necessary to have some strong positive belief, but if the machine works, it's going to work regardless of that, meaning that it's going to tap into your subconscious potential. And so I tell people, like, you know, this is not just a matter of positive creative thinking, and that's why it can work even if you are a pessimist and you don't believe in things. And you know, before the break we were talking about this other technique. I better finish it up because I don't want to leave everybody hanging. But if you're going to try to create a spiritual helper, you write down what you want this thing to do for you on a piece of paper. Then you draw a picture of this being. Now, you don't have to be a great artist. You can make this thing look like anything you want. You can make it look like a puppy. You can make it look like a little gremlin if you want to. You can make it look like anything you want. Doesn't matter, again, how well you can draw. After you draw something that looks like this little being that you're trying to manifest, well, next you want to give it a name. Now, you can give this thing any name that you want. It can be something that's nonsense. You can call it Agalagababugu or you abracadabra or whatever you want, or you can call it Bob
0: or Kennedy, or Kennedy the haunted doll, right?
1: Kennedy works. You can call it Freedom if you want to, whatever represents what you want. So you give it a name, you have a picture of it, you've told it what you want it to do. Now here's what you do. You light a candle and put next to it. Doesn't matter what color the candle is or any of that. And then you speak to this imaginary being as if it is real. And you say, I am going to now give you life. And I want you to do this for me. And the final step is, you go out and you get some kind of a gift that you want to give to show your commitment. So, for example, it should be something that you love. Like, I love beef jerky. Okay. So right. I might have a nice, you know, beef jerky can be kind of expensive. Go get yourself a nice big bag of expensive beef jerky, something that you would like to have, but no, you're not going to have it. Instead, you're going to put it there in front of your little spiritual helper as a gift, as an offering. You could take a flower that you love and cut it off and lay the flower down there. Take something that actually means something to you and lay it down there as a gift. And then you blow out the candle. You imagine as the smoke drifts away that your spiritual being has now been given life and is going to go out there and do whatever it takes to help you achieve your goal. Leave that gift there for 3 days and then dispose of it. Now, at that point, you have manifested almost something similar to what it's kind of related to, tulpas and golems and egregores and all these kinds of things that listeners may have heard about. But you have created the spiritual helper, and it's going to go out there and help you do whatever you want. And then you can leave it out there forever if you want to. But if you ever reach the point where you decide that you don't want it anymore, or the goal has been achieved, then all you do is take the piece of paper, thank once again your little helper, and then just tear the piece of paper in half and put it in the garbage, and it dissolves. That is a very simple and powerful technique that anybody can use if you want to have some, again, I call them a minion. That's kind of got a negative connotation nowadays. Also a bit of a comical one, but call it a spiritual helper. That is a very organic technique that you can use. And so you see, George, I look at all kinds of different types of manifestation for different purposes. And, I would use that technique if I had a project I was working on and I wanted this thing to go out and help me make some things happen behind the scenes, open some doors, create some opportunities. But I would use a wishing machine like the one I just invented, this particular model. And I would use that if I were trying to solve a much more tangible, immediate problem that was in front of me. And so you have to kind of, you know, use your instinct to determine what's going to be the best route for you.
0: Let's go to the calls for you, Josh. They're lining up. Let's start with Louise in Raleigh, North Carolina. Welcome to the program. Hi, Louise.
2: Hey, how are you?
0: Good. Good to have you with us.
2: Yeah, thanks for having just the calls in general. I'm just literally driving back home, but I was just listening to your station, and I'm really into spiritual realms and just supernatural things. And I'm just curious, honest question. When you say spiritual helper, I feel like you're obviously, it seems like you're almost like creating your own being, I guess, like in your home. And just to give you context, I'm a Christian, and like we believe that a helper, like a spiritual helper, we believe in Holy Spirit. And I'm just wondering, what's the difference between, is it too hard to believe in the Bible than comparing, like, doing all this work to create your own spiritual helper? You know what I mean? Like, I don't know if that makes sense or not, but, like, is there, what's the difference? What does that look like for you?
0: Do you follow him on that, Josh?
1: Yeah, so, Luis, again, I think it goes back to the idea that, yes, God and the Holy Spirit may always be there, but God doesn't have to tie your shoes for you. God helps those who help themselves. It's kind of like, you could sit around and not brush your teeth because you say, well, God will take care of my teeth for me, and then your teeth rot out. Yeah. So there are certain things that you can take care of on a more specific, individualized basis. And I believe that, the spirit and the soul that you have is something that can be extended. And that is why, as I said, we are, if there is a creator, and I've said I believe there is, and that creator created us, we are a part of that creator. As I mentioned in the Bible, even God says, if you believe in the Bible, in the Old Testament, ye are gods, talking to humans. Jesus repeats that in the New Testament. We have a creative ability. Now, why would we be given that creative ability if we were not supposed to use it and learn how to use it? So instead of just always sitting back and being unrealistic and saying, I'm going to just lay around in the yard all day and God will take care of everything, you have to do some work yourself sometimes. And I believe this is just another exercise. And actually, it's probably the type of exercise that God would want you to do, because you're learning to become a better creator.
0: Good point. Let's go to Walter, truck driving in Pennsylvania, east of the Rockies. Hey, Walt, go ahead.
3: Hey, George, how you doing?
0: Great.
3: Good. Hey, Josh, I got a question for you now, because now you're talking about creating a spiritual being. It's almost like you're crossing into artificial intelligence, creating some.
1: Yeah, well, Walter, you bring up an excellent point, because you're right. This is actually the way that we can delve into this from a scientific angle, because, these questions start with philosophy and spirituality, and then questions about how we can apply religion and that kind of a framework. And that's interesting for us to sit around a campfire and talk about, or to discuss here late at night on Coast to Coast AM. But the reality is that these people out there, who in many cases are atheists or at very least agnostics, who don't really have any belief necessarily in a spiritual creator, they are doing their own version of it with AI. And this is why we reach this point of confusion about where we draw the line between what is and is not intelligent and what does and does not have a soul. And you've probably seen the news stories about how that some people are now being blackmailed by AI programs. Yeah. And so it makes you wonder, it's a great analogy, Walter, because that is the scientific way of kind of thinking about how the technicians and the engineers are dealing with this. But I understand the pros and cons of AI. I have a bad feeling about AI, just because that it can be hacked. Okay. I believe if you create your own little spiritual helper and send it out there, nobody's going to hack that thing. AI goes into this giant electronic collective system that anybody can access. And that's what worries me about it, that that's literally letting the, you know, opening Pandora's box. And so eventually AI is going to do something, something terrible. I think we all know that. And so that's why maybe we should lean a little bit more onto the old fashioned spiritual techniques of doing things if we can.
0: I think some company executives are now beginning to wonder about AI as well, Josh. They're not so sure anymore, are they?
1: Well, no. And, you know, that's the thing. We have all these fears about natural disasters. And, you know, my great friend, Dr. Bill Forstchen, he comes on this show frequently, and he's always talking about how, you know, one day there's going to be an EMP of some kind that's going to either be natural or artificial and knock out the grid and knock out electronics. And all that stuff is valid. But I think the much more realistic and pressing threat is simple hacking, because there's nothing that a human being can create that another human being can't figure out how to tap into and distort and abuse. And so I think that, you know, anybody who actually understands how technology works can say, if I was able to create this, there's nothing to stop another person from going in there and using it for evil purposes.
0: Let's go to Ruth in Maryland. Welcome. Hi, Ruthie.
4: Oh, hi, George and Joshua. Thank you for taking my call. And Joshua, I have a question about the dolls. First of all, the spiritual helpers that you're talking about, actually, I was doing the steps as you were talking. Could you use a doll for that? I just recently bought a doll last week, a little rag doll. It's actually the black, not black Madonna, the African Madonna from Rwanda when they saw the vision of Mary over there. Maybe there is a spirit that is trapped inside of him. And have you ever tried to get him blessed or cleared? Maybe you don't want to. Maybe you want to keep him the way he is. But I remember I used to work for a scientist that had a 6-foot pendulum, and one time I touched the top of the pendulum. It was made up of magnets, and a spirit actually came out the top of the pendulum. So I think when I touched it, it like released it. But anyway, thank you, Josh.
0: Was Kennedy ever blessed, Josh?
1: Well, you know, Ruth, that's a great question. First off, yes, I believe that you could, in lieu of a drawing, use a doll as well. As a matter of fact, I've never actually tried that, but it might work even better because we have a little three-dimensional figure here. I think you would still, however, imagine at some point the spirit being able to travel from the doll to go out and help you. I have never had Kennedy blessed. I have a number of dolls that are possessed, shall we say, and that doesn't necessarily mean it's bad. I do have some that may be cursed in storage. I don't keep them in my house. But I've studied them quite a bit, and I'm a big believer in the fact that dolls can take on a spirit. I don't know why. I guess the main reason I have not had Kennedy, the doll I got from George and Tom, blessed is because, as you said, Ruth, I'm still kind of studying him as is and collecting data, and I don't want to really like interfere with that too much. But George, I've got a brand new doll story for you that goes back to about a month ago. Would you like to hear it?
0: Let's do it. Sure.
1: Okay. So when I was on my trip, and this may or may not have something to do with me having some bad luck after my trip. I don't know. At one point during my trip, my wife and I stopped in Texas for a while to visit with in-laws and some friends there. And at one point, I discovered this small shop that sells all kinds of esoteric and occult things. And I went into this shop, and I was very impressed by the collection. It was really strange because at first it just looked like a house in a neighborhood. It didn't even look like a store. So we walked into this first room, and the first thing I saw was this big, impressive, full-bodied, taxidermied black goat that was sort of mounted in a position where it seemed to almost

0: be kind of hovering in the air, coming off of a counter. And underneath it was a pig doll. This is like a 2 foot tall doll of a pig. It looked like a kind of a clay head. It actually looked like wood at first, with a kind of a soft, movable body, wearing a black Victorian dress, like a mourning dress.
1: Weird.
0: And I mentioned this immediately to Lauren because we have a little chihuahua named Dolly, and we affectionately call her Piglet because she has an insatiable appetite and she grunts like a pig. So I mentioned, like, oh, we should get that that little pig doll as a, you know, a little voodoo doll for Dolly or whatever, and we laughed it off. So after we were done looking around and shopping for a little bit, 30 minutes later, we walked to the front counter there. And I just so happened to walk up as one employee was saying to the other, that pig doll moved again.
1: Oh.
0: And so the lady behind the person behind the register said, oh, are you kidding me? And there she's like, and the other person said, yeah, it was in the back room before, and then it somehow ended up in the front room. We don't know how that happened. And now it was over in this position earlier today, and now it's in that position. And they had no idea who I was. I did not tell them anything about myself at all. I just said, hey, I'm here visiting in-laws, blah, blah, blah. And they, so that was really weird for me to walk into the middle of this conversation. So I said, you got a haunted doll? That doll's haunted? So they start telling me all these stories. As the person behind the counter is telling me the story, the front door of the shop swung open and started banging on the wall.
1: With nobody there, right?
0: No. They started freaking out. They said that had never happened before. So I got them to tell me the history of this pig doll on a little audio recorder, which I played this audio on my Strange Things podcast.
1: Yeah, you did.
0: And I bought this doll. After that, Lauren and I went to go have dinner. And we were at the restaurant. This is like an hour later. I got an email from one of the people working at the shop. Mr. Warren, just want to let you know, as soon as you took that doll out of here, everything hit the fan. There were video clips attached showing all of these little electric candles that they had hanging from the ceiling. But there were no batteries in them, and they were all in the off position. But they all started lighting up and blinking without any power source.
1: They were working. Wow.
0: And the employee said, there was a shift in the energy when you took that doll. And that doll is sitting next to Kennedy right now at my house, George.
1: Creepy times, Josh. We'll come back and take final calls with Joshua P. Warren in just a moment on Coast to Coast AM.
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1: And we'll be back to take final calls with Joshua P. Warren in just a moment here on Coast to Coast. Next hour, Ross Allison and June Nixon join us to talk about haunting, so be part of the program. This is Wednesday, so for you Coast Insiders, you get two more programs from the traditional Art Bell Vault.
2: Yes, you sure do. We dug deep in the vault. There's over 500 programs in there. We pulled out two, one from 2004. Art spoke to physicist Russell Targ about the history, practice, and potentials of remote viewing. And then we have a show from 2006. Art's guest was author and space historian Robert Zimmerman as they discuss space-related issues. We really encourage you to check this out. It's classic audio. It's available to Coast Insiders. It's very easy, and you need to become an insider.
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0: And welcome back, George Norrie, along with Joshua P. Warren, as we talk about his paranormal life. Josh, of all the places you've investigated, which is your favorite?
1: Oh, boy, that's a good one. Oh, by the way, before I forget, when Ross Allison comes on next, ask him, say, Joshua said to ask you about your lizard tail.
0: Lizard tail.
1: Lizard tail. Yeah, he'll know what that means, I think.
0: T-A-L-E or T-A-I-L?
1: T-A-I-L.
0: All right.
1: You know, for me, and I've been very fortunate. I've been able to travel to some of my dream locations. You know, I've stood on top of ancient pyramids and I investigated the Tower of London, but there was nothing to me quite like my Transylvania trip in Romania. And, you know, that was one of those where, they had just started opening up Transylvania for that type of tourism. And so I put a group together. I teamed up with Dave Schrader and I said, you know, let's put a group together and go to all of the hot spots associated with Vlad the Impaler. And the weather was absolutely perfect. The place looked exactly like it looks in the horror movies. And it could not have gone better. But you know, there, I could tell you stories all night long about things that happened there, but there was one castle in particular where I sealed myself into a room and I made sure that there was no one else around. And at one point I had what we in paranormal investigation call a laser grid. So basically you have a laser pointer that's got a filter on it and it turns that laser into 1,000 pinpoints of light. And they're all shooting across the room from one side to another. And so if you were to, say, blow a puff of smoke from a cigarette, then all of a sudden that would show up like you wouldn't believe because you'd see it kind of breaking through those beams as it floats across the room. So it creates a very sensitive environment. And I was sitting in this room by myself, and this is a room that's, I don't even know how old this room was, hundreds and hundreds of years old. Oh. And a massive room. And sure enough, I looked up. And I thought someone had snuck into the room because a person, what looked to me to be the form of what looked to me to be a man, just passed right from one side of the room to the other.
0: Did it look physical or did it look ghostly?
1: It was a black form. And I thought it was physical at first. I mean, that's why I thought it was a person that had come in there. And I turned on I had, of course, a flashlight next to me, and I turned the flashlight on. There was nobody there. And I actually saw, that's the closest I've ever come in my life to seeing a full-bodied apparition, was seeing that dark, probably, you know, 5.5, 6 foot tall figure that, again, I perceived to be a man for whatever reason.
0: Would you call it a shadow person?
1: Well, yeah, that would be accurate. But, you know, but this is a little different because a lot of times the shadow people talk about are kind of in the peripheral vision, kind of flitting about. This was something that was tangible enough to interrupt the laser beams. And that's one of those times in my life when I would give anything to have a time machine to go back and record that. But frankly, at that time, the camera technology we had was not even good enough, I don't think, to really pick up something like that. Now it is. But I got to see that with my own two eyes, and I've seen a lot

0: years. And so I've tried remote viewing and I've tried just different types of meditation techniques. I was wondering if the wishing machine, if there's ever been any accounts of people being able to connect with past loved ones who, you know, like, you know, maybe, whether it be through like dreams or stuff like that. I know, I don't know if that's possible, but it didn't hurt to ask.
1: Can it be a communication tool, Josh?
2: Yes, Jessica, you're absolutely on the right track. I get so many emails every year from people telling me stories about using the wishing machine for just that purpose. And what you would do is take, well, let's say like the machine, the version that I just invented that's there at coasttocoastam.com or joshuapwarren.com. What you would do is you would write your intention on that piece of paper. But then it would also be helpful to have something that reminds you of the person you want to connect with. So what I mean is you could have obviously a photograph of that person or something that belonged to that person that is meaningful. Something, anything that you have that gives you a more vivid recollection of that individual. You put that on the machine. You ask for that contact. You ask for that communication. And then you tune it. Now, from there, the question becomes, how does the communication occur? Well, there are many different ways. Dreams are definitely a strong one. And that has happened. I think anybody who's lost a loved one probably at some point has possibly felt that, you know, they've come back in a dream and have a message. But I find that we don't have that telephone yet that Thomas Edison was trying to create that we could pick up to talk to the other side. But oftentimes, in my opinion, spirits communicate with us via synchronicity, that spirits may not necessarily have the ability to manifest and speak English and then vanish like we see in literature and the movies. But there are things that can be done in order to indicate that the person is there and is with you. And you are basically a pattern of energy. And when you die, that doesn't change. You're still a pattern of energy, but you're in a different form. And an example of this would be recently I was on Coast to Coast AM talking with George about a man named Jeff Wilson, who was a friend of mine, who was a big fan of this show. And Jeff was a hobbyist who liked to go out and build model UFOs. And his specialty was the big black triangular UFOs. And he was the best at it. And I'm talking, these things would fly. And I mean, that was his thing. He was the champion at a contest that I held for many years to do just that. And he contacted me and told me that he was dying of cancer. And we said our goodbyes. And then right after his wife texted me and said that he had passed, it was a Friday, and I got online to promote my podcast that day, because every Friday, my podcast, Strange Things, comes out here. If you go to coasttocoastam.com, you'll see at the top where it says podcast there, and you can click that, and you'll find the Paranormal Podcast Network. I go there to promote it, and I went to my X account, formerly Twitter, to promote it, and much to my surprise, somebody there at Coast to Coast AM, I don't know who, somebody who manages digital promotions, had put up a promo for that day saying, oh, don't forget to tune into the Paranormal Podcast Network. And the illustration this person had picked just so happened to be the silhouette of a man. We're seeing him from behind, standing on this lonesome vista, and he's looking in the distance at a huge black triangular UFO, exactly the kind that Jeff Wilson used to create. And this was minutes after his wife told me he had passed. I got goosebumps, and I knew that was Jeff indicating right there to me and everybody else that he was still with us from the other side.
1: Let's go to Joe, Monterey, California. Welcome. Go ahead, Joe.
3: Thank you for taking my call, George.
1: You got it.

0: Well, I'd like to ask Joshua, when dealing with any of these fairies, and there's a whole big hierarchy there, did you ever challenge them in the name of Lord Jesus Christ? Because if you don't, and ask them if they, and who do you serve, they will lie to you. And sometimes we get imposters on the astral plane.
1: What do you think of that, Josh?
2: All right, so Joe, you're sort of implying that I have had encounters with fairies that are running around out there that might be somehow deceiving me. That's not what I'm talking about. I've never encountered anything out in my travels and my investigations that I believe is something like a fairy. I'm not saying they're not out there. What I'm saying is that when you do this exercise that I was describing, where you're trying to manifest a spiritual helper, that spiritual helper can be anything that you want it to be, but it is an extension of yourself, of your imagination, of your wishes, of your desires. You're taking a little bit of your life force and you are turning it into the idea of an extension of yourself that has some independence that might be able to go out there and do things for you on your behalf when you're sleeping. Because, hey, we're all busy, we're all distracted, you know, and there it's nice to think that you might have a spiritual helper that can go out there and work on your behalf from time to time when you're tied up doing other things. You're doing your taxes or whatever, and you don't have time to worry about it. And so we create these beings, and I use the words fairy or angels only symbolically. They can only be what you give them. They can only be what you want them to be. So as long as your intentions are good, there's no harm there. There's no way that anything is going to come in and deceive you or manipulate you, because you're the one who's in control.
1: Next up, east of the Rockies, Jeff is with us in Michigan. Hey, Jeffrey, go ahead.
3: Yes. Hi, Mr. Warren.
1: Yep.
3: I was wondering if you could...
1: Well, you're breaking up, my friend. I'm sorry. Check your phone line. Let's go to George in Detroit. Hey, George, go ahead.
4: Hi, how are you?
1: Okay.
4: What I'm wishing for is, if you have it, I think you have everything, is wisdom.
1: Explain.
2: I'm sorry, what was that?
4: Wisdom.
1: What about that?
4: I would wish for
2: wisdom. Oh, yeah. Well, sure. I mean, you know, you can wish for anything. You know, wisdom is particularly powerful because, you know, going back to the Bible, it reminds me of the story of Solomon, where, you know, he could have asked for all kinds of great superficial and materialistic things, but he basically wanted wisdom. And so that was the smart thing to do, because that allowed him to gain those other materialistic things until he became corrupted by them. But wisdom, however, here's the thing. If you're going to ask for wisdom, then you have to also figure out what that means to you, because you can ask for wisdom and you can write that on a piece of paper and that will take you so far. But it might do you better if you also have an example of wisdom in mind. So one person, I don't know if you would consider Albert Einstein to be a wise person. Maybe, you know, just because you're intelligent doesn't necessarily mean you're wise. But I would say take something that symbolizes wisdom to you. Take something that you want to attain. Take a model of this thing. That's what we call often a witness or a sample in radionics and psionics. Take something that represents what you feel is wisdom. Your role model for that, take a picture of that and put it on that input plate, or put it under the input plate if you're using the Joshua P. Warren wishing machine. And then that will, that is how you achieve abstract concepts like that.
1: Josh, since you've been doing this, what has been the most satisfying thing you've ever done? 30 seconds.
2: The most satisfying thing I've ever done is to help other people. When you help other people, I don't care if you're helping them. And again, I hate to talk about health, but you're helping them with their health or their finances. When you do that, It's good for all of us.
1: 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Up next, Ross Allison, Drew Nixon join us. 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
13: Dedicating the library. I'm Ted Lindner, Fox News. President Trump hitting the road, the rails in the sky to dedicate the Theodore Roosevelt Presidential Library. He made a stop in North Dakota on Wednesday.
14: He's a very special man, and that's why I'm here.
15: The current commander-in-chief heaping praise on one of his presidential predecessors.
14: We dedicate a living monument to a legend, a statesman, a soldier, frontiersman, and a true American hero.
15: After landing on the new Air Force One in North Dakota, Trump arrived by train before touring the new Theodore Roosevelt Library in Medora, a town of less than 200 people. Inside the museum, Trump signed the reauthorization to a 2020 law that pumps money into aging infrastructure in American national parks. Roosevelt helped lay the groundwork for the modern-day park system.
13: Fox's David Spunt. The U.S. beating Bosnia and Herzegovina 2-0 to reach the round of 16 in the World Cup. And former CIA Director John Brennan is suing the Trump administration, demanding a court order that would require officials to preserve records from investigations he says are targeting him. Brennan says he's being prosecuted for vindictive reasons. The U.S. Trade Representative says the U.S.-Mexico-Canada trade agreement will not be renewed.
16: U.S. Trade Representative Jamison Greer says after virtual meetings with Canada and Mexico, the U.S. has declined to renew the USMCA in its current form. The pact remains in force, but it's now subject to annual reviews until it's either renewed for a new term or terminated. A few weeks ago, the president had said from the Oval Office,
17: I don't know that I'm going to renew it because, to be honest with you, the United States does much better. Hey, we don't need anything that Canada has. We don't need anything that Mexico has, but they need everything that we have.
16: The president said trade deficits with these countries are unacceptable. Greer says the U.S. will meet with Mexico the week of July 20th.
13: Fox's Jessica Rosenthal. 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
13: Record-breaking high temperatures expected to affect millions of people in the central and eastern U.S. through the 4th of July holiday weekend. 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
2: More than 65 million people across 20 states could see temperatures top 100 degrees this week, with more than 150 million currently under heat alerts. New York City Mayor Zoran Mamdani says if the forecast holds, it could be the city's hottest 4th of July since 2010.
22: The city has opened hundreds of cooling centers across the five boroughs. We have also launched a fleet of more than a dozen cool vans where New Yorkers can access medical care and resources.
2: Forecasters are expecting Friday heat indices of 105 in Raleigh, North Carolina, 109 in Memphis, Tennessee, and 110 in Washington, D.C. Extreme heat is the number one weather-related killer in the U.S. In New York City, Tanya J. Powers, Fox News.
13: A sky-high stunt to kiss in a proposal more than 1,000 feet above New York City Wednesday. Fox's Carmen Roberts with more.
23: A couple of masked daredevils took their love to astounding heights, climbing the Empire State Building's 1,454-foot antenna to unfurl a banner and film the terrifying view from the top. After about 30 minutes, the pair climbed down, and that's when the stunt turned romantic. The man, identified as Ivan Vanya Birkas, dropped to one knee and popped the question. And Angela Nicolau appeared to say yes, later showing off the ring on Instagram. No one was injured, but the couple climbed their way into trouble. Police took the pair into custody on the ground. Carmen Roberts, Fox News.
13: The woman's Instagram account claims the couple was the subject of a 2024 Netflix documentary, Skywalkers, a Love Story, which premiered at the Sundance Film Festival that year. And Taylor Swift and Travis Kelce reportedly going to be tying the knot Friday at New York City's Madison Square Garden. The AP saying the couple will also hold a rehearsal dinner in the Big Apple Thursday night. I'm Ted Lindner. This is Fox News.
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1: 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Ross Allison with us, June Nixon. We're going ghost hunting when we come right back on Coast to Coast AM.
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0: And welcome back to Coast, George Norrie with you. Two special guests for you tonight. Let me introduce, first of all, Ross Allison. He's been investigating the paranormal for more than 35 years, has launched the oldest ghost hunting group in Northwest, known as the Advanced Ghost Hunters of Seattle-Tacoma. He has also been lecturing for colleges, universities around the world for more than 20 years, teaching thousands of students the oddities of the paranormal world. Ross, welcome to the program.
1: Well, thanks for having me back.
0: And Joshua P. Warren wanted to know about your lizard tail, but we'll talk about that later, right?
2: You bet.
0: And then June Antoinette Nixon is with us, the vice president and client coordinator of the Advanced Ghost Hunters of Seattle-Tacoma, the Northwest's oldest operating paranormal team. She has been offering her services to that organization for more than 10 years and well over 20 years being involved in the paranormal community. She has also lectured on the topics of the paranormal for various conferences, public libraries, and other social events. Hey, June, welcome.
3: Hi, thanks for having me.
0: I'm looking forward to this. How did you two get involved in ghost hunting? Ross, you go first.
2: Well, I've always been fascinated with ghosts ever since growing up. My mother loved telling me my little sister's ghost stories. And so for me, it was just this fascination. Do ghosts really exist? Do people really experience that? So that's really my first step forward into getting involved into the paranormal, you know, reading every books, watching every television show and movie that had to do with ghosts.
0: How about you, June?
3: Well, I kind of got into it wanting to prove that it wasn't real. I thought I had so many people that I lost in my life and they never came to visit me, so it just can't be real. So one of my objectives was to take classes and educate myself and then, you know, just prove it was all hogwash. And of course, once I got into it, I realized I think there are some things that I can't answer. There's some questions I can't answer. So that's kind of just how I got into it. I just wanted to prove it was all fake.
0: As we get into this discussion, both of you feel free to jump in at any time. Don't wait for me to ask you a question or so. Ross, when did you meet June? How did that happen?
2: Actually, I was invited to her radio show. She was doing a podcast. Mm-hmm. And her co-host basically had asked if I would do the show. And she was, you know, also hosting the show as well. And she probably was not happy to have me on the show because at that time she had a lot of big names going on her show. And
3: I was like, oh, who is Ross Allison? Come on.
2: And so I proved my worth by being on the show. She knew I knew what I was talking about and was able to hold a candle to everybody else that she's had on the show.
0: Did you love?
3: Definitely.
0: You love the way you did his show, June?
3: Oh yeah, he was awesome. He answered all the questions and he made a lot of sense. You know, a lot more sense than some of the people we had on the show. And you know. Not a lot of ego, everything. He was just really a cool, down-to-earth person. I was like, you know, I think I'd like to get to know this person.
0: And you both were interested in the paranormal way before you met each other, right?
3: Right.
2: Oh, yeah. Oh, yeah. In fact, she was dealing with a team that the team lead actually just did not know how to say no to people. And so when they would do investigations, they had like, you know, 50, 60 people on the investigation. And it was so hard for her to corral all these people. And yeah. So she told me, she's like, Ross, you need to talk to him and please, please, you know, get him to understand the importance of having a controlled environment. And so, you know, that's really what got us talking. And I decided to invite her to some of my investigations to show her how I, you know, do an investigation. And it just kind of went off from there.
3: Exactly.
0: What got you into this, June?
3: Oh, just I've always had a fascination. When I was little, I had my grandfather die in front of me when I was about 5 years old. And I thought, you know, where does he go? You know, I've heard a lot of stories that if someone has childhood trauma like that, especially death at that early of an age or 4 or 5 years old, that sometimes you could be a little more preoccupied with the paranormal. So I think that that's what happened to me.
0: And Ross, tell us about the Advanced Ghost Hunters of Seattle-Tacoma. Tell us about that organization.
2: Well, I started the group before ghost hunting was the big fad that it's become. I wanted to really pursue it after living in California for quite some time. I was living in the Bay Area, and had the opportunity to work with, some of the big names down there, like Lloyd Auerbach. And I actually wanted to continue that when I moved back to Washington. But unfortunately, ghost hunting was not the big thing. And so I just decided that I was going to start my own group. And so it was the year 2000, and I had posted flyers all over and said, "Hey, if there's other like-minded people that want to pursue the paranormal, let me know." And it became a huge phenomenon. I mean, we were over 100 members,
0: Wow.
2: with, like 60, 70 people showing up to meetings every day. Now it's kind of died off since then. It's not as crazy as it was back then, but we're still going strong doing the investigating.
0: Are most of the members, did they have a personal experience?
2: Oh yeah. In fact, that's what I was so jealous of is, I was very fascinated with ghosts due to all the stories and, shows that I've watched. I never had those experiences. So I was kind of the odd man out back in those days because most people in the field had had those experiences, and that's what got them enticed with the paranormal. So for me, I was just envious of all those individuals until I started doing my own investigations, and then you get your own personal experiences as well.
0: How about you, June? What happened with you?
3: That's probably the same thing. I never had these experiences when I was young, and being a skeptic, a skeptic really cannot believe in the paranormal, and they cannot believe what other people say until they have that experience themselves. And that's what happened to me. It's like I experienced something that I could not explain. And let's just say that happened, quite a few times. And I was like, oh my gosh, there must be something out there because I can't explain this.
0: Now, as the client coordinator for the Advanced Ghost Hunters, what does that mean? What do you do?
3: Well, it means that I talk to a lot of people that want us to do investigations. I kind of field the calls too. We've had some amazing people that have gotten in touch with us that are so grounded and down to earth. And usually you kind of know something when all of a sudden they say, okay, you're not going to believe this, but this happened to me. Or, you're going to think I'm crazy. And, but this happened to me. And usually those are the people that are the most grounded. We have had some calls about a woman that lost her goldfish, and Bubbles the goldfish was haunting her, and she couldn't sleep at night because bloop bloop bloop bloop all night
0: Ha
3: going to
0: ha
3: going
0: ha.
3: past. And we've had other people that have experienced some things, but you just kind of are a little wary about some people.
0: What in the
2: It's
0: world?
2: just—it's a great way to screen the calls where, don't call us, we'll call you type of situation.
3: Yes.
0: What in the world would make goldfish haunted?
3: I don't know. But you try to keep a straight face, but I think a lot of people want you to just listen to their stories. I'm a good listener, and I make sure that I listen to them and give the benefit of the doubt. And some people, though, when they start talking about how all of a sudden they went up to this room and they it went into this room and the rocking chair was rocking and their little girl was talking to their friend Jody, and all of a sudden she looked out the window and there were these red glowing pig eyes staring back at them. And I was like, that's the Amityville horror. And sometimes I think people mix up their experiences with some movies, and you just have to really, kind of listen to them. And
2: Yeah, it's dealing with mental health as
3: yeah,
2: well. You
0: sure.
2: find that you end up being a counselor in
3: Yeah.
2: some situations.
0: Some people can have a very difficult time with this, don't they?
3: Oh, yeah. Very difficult.
2: And
3: I did.
2: it's tough too, because we get situations where I've had to debunk situations because we had a case where an elderly woman and her grandson were claiming that they were experiencing this, phenomenal stuff happening in their home. Stuff that's like too good to be true type of stories. And when we were investigating, we were finding out that they were faking a lot of the stuff, just because they wanted to get out of their lease. And they thought if they were able to convince people the place was haunted, they could get out of their lease. And that was a situation where it's like, I'm sorry, we're not going to lie for you. This place isn't haunted.
0: And they needed some pros to put a rubber stamp on that, right?
2: Exactly.
3: Right.
0: Crazy times. Now, how did you get involved, both of you, in investigating haunted castles?
2: Oh my gosh. I guess I'm the one to blame for that, as I've been traveling for quite some time now, and I've always made it a personal goal to see two new countries every year. And I had been traveling quite a bit by myself, and having these amazing experiences. And every time I tried to get people involved, they would always back out at the last minute. And it was just a situation where it's like, I'm not going to cancel my trip because no one else is going. I'm still going to go on these trips. And as I was having these amazing experiences, I started telling June some of the stories of some of the places I visited. And so her thing was, she was terrified of flying. So I had to get her over that first.
3: Yeah, lots of calming drugs to get me on the plane in the first place. But most of my ancestors are from London and Scotland and Ireland, and I wanted to see those places before I died. And that was the pull for that was stronger. And of course, anything that history there is incredible.
0: What do
3: So.
0: you
3: Yeah,
0: think?
3: so
0: What do you think, Ross, a ghost is?
2: well, that's still a question that we don't have all the answers to. I think there's a lot of great theories out there as to what could be happening. The most common is the belief it is the spirit of the individual that has passed on. But, we're still trying to find evidence to validate those encounters. So for me, I think there's still more questions than there are answers. I would like to believe that we have this ability to carry on even after our body has passed. That would be amazing. But still, the information that we receive from the other side is very limited. For us to think that, why can't we talk to our loved ones that have passed on? I was very close to my great grandmother, and I have yet to have that experience where I know she's out there trying to talk to me. So I'm not sure exactly what it is. I'm hoping that as I continue my investigations and applying more science to my approach, that we'll have a better understanding of what a ghost really is.
0: How about you, Joan? What do you think, June, it is?
3: Oh, it's so hard to say. It's like energy and it's like a lot of residual. I think, maybe about 80% of hauntings is residual, where it's kind of like a tape player being played over and over and something repeats itself, in the same pattern, or something violent happened and it repeats, or things like that. It's almost like, it's in the air. But I don't know. It is hard to say. And I think people who say they know exactly what a ghost is, well, more power to them. But I don't think, anybody really has the answers. But I'd say it's energy,
2: I have to say, knowing you as long as I have and investigating with you as well, yes, June does say that she's a skeptic in most cases, but I've witnessed her have some experience that you can't explain, where it wasn't residual or it seemed to be intelligent. And for me, it's like I'm constantly asking her myself, how do you feel about that now? Now that you've had this experience, and she's always come back, that it's like, yeah, there's more, I'm more intrigued with this I don't have the answers that I want, but you know, it is fascinating when she does have those unique experiences that she can't
3: Yeah.
2: explain.
0: Is there a location, Ross or June, that you would not want to go back to?
2: That's one thing that I always find that's funny. It's I'm a ghost hunter, you know. I'm trying to investigate the paranormal. Why would I want to put myself in a situation where I'm limiting myself to have these experiences? Yes, I've had some negative encounters. Nothing that I felt like my life was threatened. But there are some situations where I would not want to go back by myself, but I would definitely go back. I want that data. I want those experiences. I want to be able to collect that and report back to the public and say, hey, this is something interesting. What do you think?
3: Exactly. That's exactly what I think. I can't imagine not being able to or not wanting to return to a place. The only time I don't think I would want to return is if there are lots of critters running around, little rats and mice even Preston Castle in I own California, it's like it was infested with bats. But it was still an incredible place, and we got some great EVPs there. But there isn't really a place I wouldn't want to go back to unless it was really dangerous. I'm more afraid of the living than I am the dead, let's just say.
0: Well, I don't blame you. So, Ross, what is this lizard tale that Joshua P. Warren was talking about?
2: Oh my God. When we did that live show, when I was on your live show, of course, he's got this tail that he likes to wear every so often for giggles. And he actually gave it to me after that show.
0: Oh, he
2: And
0: did.
2: so, yes. So it's a treasured item that
3: You've never worn it for me.
2: I'm sorry, June.
0: Only on
2: on.
0: Friday
2: Oh,
0: nights,
2: yes.
3: June. That's only Friday
2: Oh,
3: night. Wow.
2: only he can wear that tail and get away with it. That's what it is. I can't carry
0: Now,
2: that
0: where did demonic ghosts or spirits fit into the picture here? June, you go first.
3: Well, we don't, I was going to say, we don't really put a lot of emphasis on demons. That's more of a religious thing. But I mean, I personally believe there's a lot of evil out there. I also believe that if a person is really evil or a jerk in life, that when they die, they're probably going to be evil or a jerk in death. I do believe that there is some strong evil out there, but we don't really put a lot of emphasis on demons.
2: Well, I think a lot of it is when you're trying to be scientific in your approach, you can't be biased. And when you're labeling something a demon, obviously you're applying some sort of religious belief because that's where a lot of that comes from. So yes, as I've stated, there are some negative energies out there. And so I don't use the term demon when investigating. I will say, yes, there is something negative here. And I have experienced, you know, a handful of those experiences myself, but, it's really hard to say, yes, this is demonic, you know, 'cause I think it's kind of interesting 'cause I talk about this on my lecture tour. 'Cause most media likes to focus on demons. It seems like most ghost hunting shows that everything ends up being a demon.
0: Right.
2: You know, how did they, you know, get through this investigation alive? They barely made it because something was out to kill them every time. And I always find that, you know, especially when it comes to the technology that most ghost hunters are dependent on, you know, like, you know, Ovilus's or ghost boxes. They always ask, you know, is there a demon in the room? And it always responds, yes, there's a demon here, or it'll say demon. And as we know, demons are to manipulate the living into committing sin. So they're not going to let you know that they're in the room. They'll pretend to be your Aunt Sally or your, you know, brother, you know, Michael.
0: Let's talk
2: So.
0: more about your ghost hunting experience when we come back with our special guests, Ross Allison, June Nixon, right here on Coast to Coast AM.
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4: Whether it's physical activity, obesity, diet, smoking, low on hormones, stress, sleep disorders, or your age, can be supported by reducing inflammation and aiding the body to heal itself appropriately. 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If there is inflammation, that inflammation needs to be stopped. 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And that is the purpose of ImmuStem and AdaptiStem together, supporting the body to be the best it can be.
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7: Yes, it is. And Robert, my adventure started about 7 years ago. I was a mess. 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Mm-hmm. One of the scariest things was that my legs were swelling up out of control. It came to a head. 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

0: And welcome back, George Norrie, along with Ross Allison and June Nixon. 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We're talking about ghosts and hauntings. Ross, has there ever been a haunting you wish you didn't ever attend?
1: No, I want to experience it all. So I'm always willing to go to some of the most craziest places you can imagine. You know, I got to walk through the Amityville house once.
0: Oh, geez.
1: Could
0: you feel the energy there?
1: You know, I try to open myself up to things like that, but I'm not always successful. This was during the time it was up for sale. So I got to walk through it during an open house. And it's interesting to know its history. That definitely gives you the chills. To think that, you know, all this family, these, you know, innocent people were murdered. But then to think of the ghost stories as well. I didn't unfortunately get to have any unique experiences there. So, and then, you know, as we've traveled all over the world, you can imagine we've been to some of the deepest, darkest places you can imagine. So I'm always willing to check things out.
0: June, have you ever been to some places where you just shake your head in disbelief?
2: Oh, and there have been plenty of places where I'm in disbelief. I was trying to think. Montana State Prison, the old Montana State Prison, I had some strange experiences there. And I actually got a little frightened, which doesn't happen to me. I get startled, you know, really easy. But this time I got goosebumps and I felt like something was really close to me.
0: What created that?
2: You know, I don't know. It was in the administration building, and that's where they had one of their biggest riots ever, and three people died in the administration building. And when I was walking through the hallways, I felt like something was right behind me, right in my ear. And I started walking faster and faster and faster. I said to my friend, I said, you know, I don't know what that was. I have no idea what that was. And I had my recording, and on the recording, you hear this voice say, "It's me."
0: Oh, geez.
2: So it kind of validated me, you know, thinking that, you know, am I going crazy? Why is this, you know, but I've never been frightened like that before in a place. But like I said, I'm more afraid of the living than I am the dead.
0: Ross, must the person be dead in order for a ghost from them to appear?
1: Well, that's an interesting question. I think with what we've encountered so far, you know, I would have to say possibly there is some psychic phenomena that I think could be at play as well. We've had situations where they believe that, you know, out of body experiences could, be mistaken as a haunting. You know, psychokinesis could also be mistaken as a haunting as well. So I think there's needs to be more research. I would love to think that, you know, everything is tied to a ghost. But, you know, I had a case a while back where couple was experiencing, you know, poltergeist-like phenomena where, you know, covered doors and doors were slamming and, you know, things being thrown. And as I was doing my interview with them, I found out that a lot of times things were happening right after they'd been fighting, when the tension was really high between the two. And so I think in that situation, we're dealing with almost like a poltergeist phenomena where they were triggering, or somebody in that couple was triggering that phenomena due to the stress that they were going through whenever they were fighting.
0: What is it about old or age of a building or a place that creates more ghosts?
1: Well, I think there's definitely history has a lot to do with it. What seems to happen on the property, you know, as we were talking about, you know, with castles and stuff, you know, you think of, you know, these castles have so much history from, you know, a birth of an individual to the death of the individual. You're talking about, you know, tragic events that could happen in some of these locations as well. you know, fighting, as I was just talking about. Sometimes, you know, as we talked about with residual hauntings, you're dealing with some tragic events or just negativity that happened within the walls that somehow they record that phenomena. And it just plays out over and over again. So there's so many different reasons, you know, whether, you know, somebody died on the property and they don't know how to let go and they hold on to that property and they tend to haunt that location. So there's a lot of different reasons, you know, as to why locations can be haunted.
0: June, what is it about ghost hunting that you like?
2: That I like. Well, you know, I am a big history buff. I love history. I love, you know, finding out. And it's almost like a mystery. You know, you're kind of wanting to go in and find out what's going on in this place. Is it a haunting or is it something physical? Is it the pipes banging and people think it's footsteps walking, you know, up the steps, or is it just the pipes clanking? It's almost like, you know, trying to solve a mystery. Some mysteries you can't solve.

0: being ghost hunters, we're like, yeah, challenge
1: Yeah,
0: accepted.
1: challenge accepted. We are going to do this.
0: So this was a very dark night. It was a very cloudy night, so no moonlight or anything was. And so we're out there with our flashlights. We're wandering around in the woods, and the woods have its own ghost stories as well. In fact, we're standing around the tree they called the Hanging Tree, where they claimed, people were hung from this tree, and there's bodies buried under the roots of the tree. And as we're standing out there, doing our little ghost hunts, all of a sudden we start to hear women talking. Now there were another group of women staying at the castle with us, and so we realized, oh, they're probably going to go do their little ghost hunt as well. And so we're trying to track them down to see where they're at so we can get away from them, because we don't want their, giggling and talking to affect our investigation, especially, our recordings. So we're trying to pinpoint where they are so we can get further away from them, but we can't see them.
1: But
0: We
1: we
0: can
1: hear them
0: hear them.
1: coming closer and closer. So we're just like, okay.
0: Yeah. So there, and then another thing that we realized, well, wait a minute, we should be able to see them because you can't be walking around out here without any light. They should have, at least have flashlights or something, from their cell
1: Sure.
0: phones or something.
1: It
0: And
1: was
0: there's not even.
1: pitch black. When I say that, we turned off all of our equipment at one time and we could not see our hands in front of our face. It was
0: Yes.
1: so dark. Yeah, there's no way that anybody could have been walking in those woods without a flashlight.
0: So again, we're hearing these noises. We're hearing them talking. We can never make out what they're saying, and giggling and stuff. And so we're like, well, wait a minute. Isn't that one of the stories that the tour guide had told us?
2: Yeah.
0: That there were actually, the woods were haunted by the sounds of women, because a lot of times, the story was that when the ladies were done working at the castle, they would have to walk through the woods to the nearby village, to their homes. And so they were constantly walking through these woods in the dark. And so we think maybe that's what we were experiencing, was that residual energy of these women walking back to the village.
1: Yes, and we found out the other women did not go out.
0: Yeah, the next day we found out, yeah, they never left. They went after the tour, they went right back to their room.
1: Went to bed. Yeah.
2: Did you ever run into a tour guide who wishes they weren't one?
0: I've known tour guides. Being a tour guide myself for Spooked in Seattle, I've met a lot of tour guides, because we'll take tours all over whenever we go to different places. And there are some tour guides that have quit after having their own personal experiences at some of these places, because a lot of tour guides, they're not big believers in ghosts. We find out that most tour guides are actors, just doing a side gig. This is just something to make some extra money while they're, doing their, their shows on the theater. And they have these experiences not being believers in ghosts, and they're done. They just never want to come back and do these stories or do these tours ever again. So yeah, it happens.
2: I bet sometimes, though, they scared the living daylights out of them.
1: Yes.
2: It's amazing. How would you rate the cities in the United States for hauntings?
0: Oh, that's a tough one. As much as I travel, I've been to all 50 states. I've been all over the world. It's so hard to label what is the most haunted, because for most of us, it is all about being at the right place, right time. You hear some great stories, and you hope that when you're visiting these places, you'll have those experiences to validate those stories. But you don't always get those experiences. And so for me, yeah, there's a lot of, cities that have so much history, that are so much older than the others. And I just love that. And that's one reason why I travel, is because I, like June, I love the history. I love having the opportunity to be in these abandoned places, and have the opportunity to explore them. You get this little bit of a Indiana Jones,
2: Yeah.
0: complex, because you're in some of the most amazing places. You know, I know.

0: We've been talking about castles, but just to be in some of these places, you may not have these incredible experiences, but when you're exploring and going into places that are not open to the public, not everybody gets to go down and explore some of these places and just sit there and take in the environment. It is such an amazing experience. So, for me, it's really hard to say, what is the most haunted? I live in Washington, near Seattle, and that's considered one of the youngest cities in America, because Washington was one of the last states to be identified. So, when you get over to places like, New York on the East Coast, they have so much more history,
1: Sure.
0: so many more older
1: Where
0: buildings that you can.
1: Massachusetts, right?
0: Oh, yeah, those amazing places. And they have so many more stories and so much more history and older buildings that, I'm envious of. I don't get to, to explore that. Unfortunately, Seattle burned itself down in, 1886. So it had to start all over again. So we even lost some of that history as well. So I just love the fact that there are some amazing places out there for us to have the opportunity to explore.
1: June, what do you think a ghost is?
2: Oh, I think, it could be energy. It could be, hopefully, it's consciousness, being passed on. But I'm really hoping it is consciousness and energy, for an intelligent haunting, anyway.
1: Do you think that's what it is, though?
2: I hope that's what it is. I could say I hope it's the consciousness and the energy that are just passing along. And, I wish I knew. I wish I knew that, I really do.
0: Well, if you think about it, June, one of the biggest things that we capture during an investigation are EVPs.
2: Right.
0: So when you go in and you are in a controlled environment and you know the protocol that we follow, and you ask a question into the air and you play it back and you get a direct answer to that question, it's like there is something intelligent out there
2: Yeah.
0: that is
2: Perhaps.
0: trying to communicate to us.
2: Yeah.
0: So for me, it's fascinating for me when I get to see her experience things like that. Because like I said, June tends to be more of a skeptic than myself because I've had probably more experiences than her. But when she, can't explain things, and I'm like, see, here you go, June. This is what I'm talking about.
2: I try to rationalize everything. I try to find there has to be a reason for this. It just can't. But, sometimes you just can't rationalize it. And yeah.
1: What percent is that?
0: Well, I'd have to say for me, there's always, you're always going to second guess yourself whenever you have an experience. I've been in places where I've been touched or I've heard my name being called. And when I have those experiences, I'm just like, okay, did I really experience that? Is this something more psychological? What could explain this? And as, trying to be a good ghost hunter, you have to go through those debunking steps first before you put it out there and say, okay, I can't explain this. Maybe somebody else out there. That's why we have to publish our findings and get it out there so that hopefully somebody else can come back with a more logical answer or reason why we encountered this. But in most cases, they can't. And so that's why we are paranormal investigators. We're still trying to explore a lot of this and have those answers and find those answers, I should say. So it is tough to identify that, but I know there's something out there, and I've seen June even be puzzled, walking away shaking her head.
1: Ross Allison and June Nixon, we will be back in a moment on Coast to Coast AM, and we'll take phone calls from folks who want to know more about ghost hunting.
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5: Brought by overnight attacks. I'm Sue Guzman, Fox News. Russia launching a large-scale attack on Ukraine's capital overnight, leaving 13 people dead and dozens injured. The attack, with ballistic and cruise missiles and drones damaging buildings and civilian infrastructure across Kyiv. Meanwhile, Russians are feeling the pain at the pump as Ukraine has been striking deeper inside its borders. Fox's Greg Palcott.
6: Long lines at gas stations all across the country as locals deal with shortages, rationing, restrictions, dry pumps. Prices more than doubling at $9 a gallon. New for a country typically energy self-sufficient. Clashes on the front lines turning into fistfights on the gas lines as social media videos show impatient customers duking it out. All due to Ukraine's new strategy, intensifying its long-range drone and missile attacks hitting Russian energy infrastructure near and far. 50 reported strikes in the last 3 months. One target hit twice this week, knocking out a chunk of Russian refinery capacity. It's not just individuals affected. It's also farmers, service providers, companies. Even Russian President Putin can't cover this one up.
5: Ukrainian President Vladimir Zelensky says the strategy is about making it harder for Russia to continue its war effort by targeting the infrastructure that sustains it. President Trump is optimistic that a deal can be worked out as negotiators continue peace meetings in Qatar.
7: The Wall Street Journal reports that he actually shelved renewed military action against the regime in order to keep diplomacy on track. That's also a sentiment, by the way, echoed by the vice president.
8: If they try to start shooting at commercial vessels again, that's going to change our calculus. But right now, what the president has said is go and make a deal, go and negotiate in good faith, and that's what he's empowered us to do.
7: The journal also reports the president has told aides he's prepared to let talks continue past the August 18th deadline rather than risk yet another military clash, if at all possible.
5: Fox's Kevin Cork, America's listening to Fox News.
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5: The U.S. beginning the knockout stage at the FIFA World Cup Wednesday. Fox's Tony Genualdo with a recap.
17: The United States is moving on to the round of 16 at the FIFA World Cup.
18: To the deflection, Balogun scores! Flo Balogun, first to react to the deflection. He'll do the LeBron celebration. It's 1-0 U.S.
17: Courtesy of Fox, Flo Balogun scoring for the U.S. in the 45th minute against Bosnia and Herzegovina. The U.S. took a 1-0 lead into the half, but in the second half, Balogun was sent off with a red card after stepping on the ankle of a Bosnian player. But shorthanded, playing 10 on 11, the Americans got a cushion on a free kick from Malik Tillman in the 82nd minute. They win it 2-0 to advance. They will play Belgium on Monday night in Seattle. Tony Genualdo, Fox News.
5: Tens of millions of people in the Midwest and Northeast dealing with record-breaking temperatures. Forecasters warn it could last through most of the holiday weekend. New Jersey Governor Mikey Sherrill with some advice.
19: If you're going out, drink water. 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Be smart.
5: In New York City, where a heat emergency has been declared, hundreds of cooling centers have been opened. Heat indices of 105 expected Friday in Raleigh, North Carolina, 109 in Memphis. And Taylor Swift and Travis Kelce will reportedly tie the knot at Madison Square Garden in New York City on Friday.
20: We know it's a black tie affair, and the only reason we even have these details is because a source was able to get their hands on a New York City permit that lays it all out here, outlines a rehearsal dinner July 2nd at the Garden with about 100 guests, followed by a wedding celebration on the 3rd with about 1,000 people. So there's going to be a lot of crowds, a lot of paparazzi. And this week, crews spent hours, and I mean hours, unloading boxes of equipment outside the Garden, including decorative tree branches outside of what appeared to be this black tie celebration. There is a strict no cell phone policy for guests, vendors, and even security.
5: Fox's Alexis McAdams reporting, and reportedly some members of Kelce's team staying at a nearby hotel over the weekend. I'm Sue Guzman. This is Fox News.
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0: And welcome back, June Nixon, Ross Allison with us. Ross, when you're teaching students the strangeness of the paranormal world, what do they want to know?
1: They want to know if it's real. You know, they want to know, when they are fascinated with these television shows, do people really experience a lot of this stuff? So when I approach them in a more honest way and share my personal experiences with them, I think I tend to open more minds as to what's going on in the paranormal world. Because people tend to forget that most of these television shows or even streaming shows tend to focus on the entertainment factor. They want to keep the audience focused. That's why they tend to focus on the more dramatic storylines and experiences. So when I tell them, you know, yeah, it is fascinating when you do have these strange encounters. But there is more to it than what we tend to see in most media.
0: Do they even try to recreate stuff and make it up to make it seem so dramatic?
1: Oh, for the television shows? Oh, yeah. I've been on lots of them. I've been cut from shows because they want me to make my story scarier. And when I won't do it, or when they tell me, you know, hey, Ross, that's a great story. Can you tell us that you'll never come back here again? And I'm just like, you know, I'm not going to go on national television as a ghost hunter and say I'm too scared to come back. You know, I think that affects my credibility because I would love to come back in most cases. So, yeah, it is tough. When a lot of these shows want to focus on the drama and, you know, kind of twist the stories to tell a better story. And I think the secret to my success is I'm just open and honest with everybody. And I think people appreciate that.
0: You agree with that, June?
2: Oh, yes, definitely. Yes.
0: Of all the things you've done in the field of ghost hunting, what would you say, this is for you first, June, is the most shocking thing you've gone through?
2: Most shocking thing I've gone through. Oh my gosh, that's a loaded question. you know, we've had so many incredible moments. Well, there was one time when we were investigating the old Homestead restaurant that had partially burnt down. And I know that Ross and I were downstairs. We're doing an EVP session. We're asking questions. And next thing you know, we're hearing heavy footsteps right above us. Heavy footsteps. There's no one upstairs. We know that. And also on the place that they are walking, no one can walk there because the floor was almost burnt through. So we're hearing this and we're like, you know, oh my gosh, we are hearing heavy footsteps right now. And we even went upstairs afterwards because it lasted a full minute, at least a full minute. We were just standing there and we went upstairs just to
1: look. I remember that too, because I was slowly trying to sneak upstairs without disturbing it. Because we were wrapping up for the night. We had actually pulled all of our equipment. So normally we would have recorders and cameras up there recording everything, but we had already pulled everything. We were wrapping, getting ready to go. And as we were just finishing up, that's when we heard, and it sounded like heavy boots walking on the floor. And so, yeah, I was sneaking up the stairs quietly, step by step, just hoping not to disturb it so I can get close enough to record it as well. And as soon as I got halfway up the steps, it just completely stopped. And once it stopped, we all just went up there and we were trying to figure out what was causing that.
2: Yeah, we had to make sure it wasn't somebody, but we thought there's no way anybody could be walking across that floor because it was almost burnt through. And we knew if it was a real person or a physical person, a live person, they would fall through the floor. And that was pretty shocking. We've had other.
1: And that's where we got that.
2: That was also the night we got the shadow person.
1: That's a great video that's been played through a lot of media shows. Where we had started, it's not the same investigation night, but after that experience, we went back multiple times. And we went back one time, and we had a small team of, I think it was the four of us, and we there was two people downstairs. Me and June were just setting up upstairs. We were at the top of the stairs setting up our cameras, getting ready to walk around the upstairs area. And little did I know, as I was setting up my camera, I had moved my camera upwards. And right when I moved it upwards, you can clearly see this dark, shadowy figure peek around the corner and then just quickly dart back.
0: Yeah,
1: And that.
2: it's pretty amazing. He was shown on Paranormal Caught on Tape with that clip. So
1: Yeah.
2: yeah, it was pretty
0: Has
2: really.
0: either one of you been on the haunted Queen Mary out here in L.A.?
2: Oh
1: Oh,
2: yeah.
1: yes. That is another good
2: Love
1: one.
2: that.
1: Lots
2: Love
1: of, yeah, it's a lot of great history there. In fact, I do have an EVP that I capture that I play on some of my lectures where I was walking up to one of the other investigators that was just ahead of me. And as I'm walking, I'm just, trying to record everything, making sure I'm getting everything as much as possible. And as I turn around, I can see somebody walking up, they're probably a good, 20 feet behind me, and they're starting to walk up to me. And in the recording, you can hear somebody say, "He's right behind you."
0: Ooh.
1: Yeah.
2: So cool.
0: Let's take some calls. They're lining up for you. Let's start with John in Florida. Welcome to the program. Hi, John.
3: Hi, good show.
0: Thank you,
3: I
0: sir.
3: want to give you a ghost story, and also I want to give you an idea of that we are all ghosts. Don't say my soul, say me and my body. The brain is just the computer we use to run the body with, but we take the mind and with us as a spiritual being when we go and get a new body and a new life. So if you see a ghost and it seems like it's disappointed in being there, tell it to go down to the hospital and get a mother and be born again. We had a friend of mine and I were working on a building that had been a home for old people, and a lot of people died there, and they had a place down in the basement where they would put the bodies while they were waiting for the mortuary to come. And we walked down the hall to get into that space, which was cleared out now, of course. But there was these big wire racks on that we walked past on the way into the room. We both sat down and we were talking. And my friend said, "Oh, wow, it's very spooky in here." And I said, "Doesn't seem spooky to me." Crash! One of the big metal shelves fell over in the hall. Nobody was around it or anything. It just fell over. And I said to him, "Okay, it's spooky. Let's find another place to sit."
2: That's
3: So,
2: great.
0: how does that happen, Ross?
1: Well, I definitely think that a lot of times they're just trying to let you know that they're there. I know most people will be frightened by an experience like that, but for me, I take it as, hey, this is the best way I can let you know that I'm here. Come over here and talk to me. So I think there is a lot of situations where physical phenomena does happen, things being moved. In fact, we were doing an investigation at one of the castles. Well, it was actually Chillingham Castle, where we were standing in a room, and I had asked, "Can you give me a sign that you're here?" And right when I asked that, the door started to open all by itself. And I was like, "Okay, if that's you, can you shut the door?" And
2: No,
1: right when I said that,
2: you
1: oh.
2: said you had them open it just a little bit, and then you said, "Can you make it go a little wider?" And then it opened
1: Oh,
2: all the way up.
1: that's right. That's right.
2: And then you said, "Yeah,
1: Can you
2: can you
1: shut the
2: shut
1: door?"
2: shut the door?"
1: Yep,
2: It
1: then it
2: was
1: shut the
2: amazing.
1: door.
2: That was so
1: So
2: cool.
1: yeah. So there was two, interactions where I said, "Yeah, could you make the door open wider?" And it opened wider right after I'd asked that, and I said, "Okay, can you shut the door?" And right when I said that, the door slammed shut. So yeah.
0: What does that tell you about the paranormal world, Ross?
1: Well, it tells me that there's definitely something intelligent there. It can hear and understand us just as much as, you know, what limited communication we can get from them as well. So that's something to go by, because if we can have that, those intelligent responses, hopefully we can collect more data to validate that there is something out there that is responding to us.
0: Next up, let's go to Sue in North Carolina, east of the Rockies. Hi, Sue.
4: Hello.
0: Go ahead, Susie.
4: Hi, yeah, boy, it's hot. It was 98 today.
0: That's hot.
4: Yep,
0: that's
4: hot. Getting warmer. Yeah, I had a question. Wonderful guests. I was wondering if there are a number of hauntings in, like, particular places of this country. Are there, like, more or less hauntings in, you know, certain places in this country?
0: Why don't you take that, June?
2: Well, you know, one thing I can say is I think a lot, there are different parts of the country that believe more in ghosts, like the southern states. A lot of the southern states, they really have a stronger belief in spirits and ghosts, so a lot more reported. You know, like Ross had said before, it's hard to say. You know, Seattle, Washington is one of the newest cities in the United States, and it has a lot of ghost stories. But, you know, you compare it to New York, Massachusetts, or any of those others, and they have so much history and everything, but it's really hard to say. But I know the South kind of reports a lot more ghost stories, because I think they're more, they have their, a lot of in ghosts
1: beliefs
2: and,
1: in it, yeah.
2: Or beliefs, yeah.
0: Does the age of the city have a lot to do with it, Ross?
1: Well, I think it helps in most cases when you have some historic buildings, especially if they look more Gothic than anything, people will tend to apply ghost stories to them, whether they're haunted or not.
2: Right.
1: We all want to believe that that spooky old house that's been abandoned for 30 years has definitely got to be haunted, when there may not be anything there at all.
2: Especially old theaters and things like that. It's like they all have ghost stories.
1: Yeah. So, you know, like June said, you know, there is a cultural belief, and that can vary from, you know, east to west and north and south. We all have our, you know, the customs that we carry from our ancestors. Mm-hmm. So those stories can carry on. So it's one of those things that, yeah. We want to believe that ghosts are everywhere, but in most cases, it's hard to prove that.
0: Let's go to Gene in Citrus Heights, California, west of the Rockies. Hello, Gene. Good morning.
5: Good morning, George. Hello, Gene and Ross. Thank you for taking my call. Yes, I have a two-part question. I'd like to know if with the house that that the woman supposedly asked her parents, what the energy you felt there was, and also the Pennsylvania State Prison, I think it is, or hospital that they built a Halloween attraction out of, but supposedly it's really haunted, so they just build around it. So I was just wondering what energy you felt, what were your experiences
0: on? That would
5: on
0: be the Lizzie Borden place, right?
5: Yes.
1: Oh, yes. Lizzie Borden. I actually have had the pleasure of being there a number of times. Great location. Definitely can give you the chills knowing that, yes, the true story is that the family was murdered there. Whether it was Lizzie or not, you do have the axe murders that took place. So it is a great story, a great, I hate to say great, you know, tragic event, but when it comes to ghosts, they tend to focus on places where tragedy does happen, especially when people are suddenly killed. There is belief that spirits can linger when they don't know that they have passed on. So a place like the Lizzie Borden House has the perfect recipe for being a haunted location. I unfortunately don't have any ghost experiences to share from those places, because I didn't have the opportunity to spend the night, but I have been there for a few hours doing mini investigation, I should say. But when it comes to the prison, oh my gosh, that has been
0: That's the Eastern State Penitentiary, right, in Philadelphia?
1: I've been to that one. I'm not sure if that's the one that the caller was talking about, but I've been to quite a few prisons. Yeah. In fact, you're talking about the one in Philadelphia, Eastern State Penitentiary.
0: Right. Closed in 71.
1: I was the first to investigate that place. It was back in 2002, before this ghost hunting, fad started up. I was doing a filming for a television show, and they had sent us out to that prison, and we got to spend the night there. And I was brought in because I had always been more advanced than a lot of the other ghost hunting teams, so I'd like to focus on more of a scientific approach and collect as much data as possible. And we were using our Spectre system, and they had put us in death row, the area that is one of the most known areas to be haunted. And I remember we got a lot of interesting readings in that area when we had set it up to be monitored for a good 20 minutes with no interference. And I should say no interference with the living. So when we went back and looked at our readings, we had movement readings. We had light phenomena happening in there. So it was a great place, but I do have one story that I can share from that place. I remember we were taking a break from filming, and me and my tech lead, we kind of wandered off on our own just to explore. It was just amazing to have this prison to ourselves. And we went down one of the walkways, and as we were coming back, we started to hear footsteps behind us. You know, we would take a few footsteps and then we'd stop and listen. And of course, we'd hear this step, step.
0: Yeah.
1: Step, step. And, you know, being intrigued, I'm one of those people that don't scream and run away. I start going towards the noises and I started, you know, trying to get closer and closer to it. And every time I'd take a couple steps, I'd stop and I'd hear it go step, step, step, step. And I'm getting closer and closer and closer to it. And I realize it's coming from this one cell. And so I immediately go into the cell and I'm just waiting for something to appear and make itself known. And all of a sudden I hear this step, step right in the cell. And I realize what we're hearing is water leaking down, splashing onto the floor.
0: You never know. We're going to come back with you, Ross, in June and take final calls on Coast to Coast AM.
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0: And welcome back, George Norrie, along with Ross Allison and June Nixon. Ross and June, the Eastern State Penitentiary is where Al Capone was housed, and he complained that he was visited by a haunted ghost. Did you know that, Ross?
1: Yeah, it was one of his victims in the St. Valentine Massacre. Yeah, he thought that one of those guys was out there haunting him, and he'd be heard in the middle of the night screaming, "Leave me alone, leave me alone." Yeah, it was a pretty interesting story. And it's cool when you visit there, you can actually see his old cell that he actually had it all decorated. They allowed him to have, you know, furniture, and there was like a old radio there and everything. So he had a little cell that was a little bit of luxury there.
0: It wasn't great, but it was pretty good for him, huh?
1: It was.
0: Was there ever a time that you did not believe in the afterlife?
1: You know, it's like I said, I'm not sure what to believe. I want to say I'm more of a believer than anything, because I've been doing this for long enough and had enough experiences to say that there's something to this. We're not wasting our time. Do we have all the answers? No. But I'd have to say that, you know, there were times that, yeah, you always second guess yourself whenever you have an experience, and you're always wondering, well, you know, could that have been debunked? Am I, you know, is this more psychological than it is, you know, a physical haunting? So I want to say, yeah, there's always going to be doubt. But for me, there's more of these experiences that say there's something to this, and that's why I'm still here. That's why I'm still doing these shows. That's why I'm still investigating, because I know there's something out there, and I just want to know what it is.
0: I knew somebody who was on a motorcycle accident. He died on it, and we went to his funeral, and it was an open casket, and I'm looking at the body. And it just, for some reason, and this was the only time it's ever happened to me, I felt, what if there's no afterlife? This is it for him. It's all over with. It's done. And it was a stark, horrible feeling. Mm-hmm. So bad that I hoped to God that there was an afterlife. What happened to me? What was going over me?
1: Well, I can't even imagine. You know, you hear so many stories, you know, with so many guests that you've had on your shows, that you kind of have to have this open mind to all these different theories and ideas that come across your table. And then to be in this situation to think that, gosh, you know, is there any truth to any of this? You know, that can be kind of a slap in the face. But I just want to believe there's something. There's something to this. You know, there's so many credible people out there. You know, put aside, you know, the people with mental illness, or, you know, people that just are looking for their 15 minutes of fame. But there are some people that I've come across throughout my career that I just know that they believe what they experienced is true, that there is something to this.
0: June, did you ever have any doubts?
2: Well, yeah, I've had some doubts, and there are some times that all of a sudden I'll be thinking about this. I'll be thinking, it's like, you know, what is it going to be like? I mean, if I die and there's just nothingness, and it just makes you, you know, a chill over your whole body. But
1: well, I know with June, you know, your mother had recently passed away.
2: Yeah.
1: And I know that was something very hard for you, and you were wanting some sort of confirmation that if she was out there, that she would at least let you know. And there was that one amazing experience you had.
2: Yeah, that was wild. It was all of a sudden, it's like it was the day, what was like almost the day of the anniversary of her death. And all of a sudden, I smelled this really strong perfume. And I was like, have I smelled that before? And it just hit me really hard. And I realized that it was my mom's perfume. And my dog was acting really, really weird and everything. And I called Ross and I said, you know, I think that was my mom. I think that was my mom's perfume. And Ross said, well, maybe the neighbors are using some fabric softener or something that's really strong. And I said, no, I don't think so. I think that was my mom's perfume. And then that's when I realized it was the anniversary of her death. And I thought, I think she just came by to say hi because I smelled it and then it went away just as quickly. You know, scents don't usually do that. When you have a scent in the air that's a strong perfume, it kind of dwindles for a while to leave. And I felt pretty comforted by that.
0: All right, let's go to calls for both of you. Steve in Tennessee to kick us off. Hey, Steven, go ahead.
3: Hey, George, what's the latest on Captain Sullenberger?
0: Sully, I'd have to check on that, but he's doing okay.
3: Okay. Hey, have either of you ever been to, there's two old prisons in Tennessee. One of them's in Nashville, and they've used it for filming quite a bit. And the other one is Brushy Mountain State Prison. It's up in East Tennessee. Have you ever been to either one of those?
2: Oh, yes.
1: Definitely Brushy Mountain. In fact, some of the most amazing experiences that I've had were in our documentary Parasense, and that actually is where

0: we found that at the moment that he got scratched, something approached him and then left. And it was just amazing to have that confirmation.
1: Sure was. Sully, by the way, was that great pilot that he's retired now with U.S. Airways, who brought down a plane in the Hudson Bay with 155 people aboard. Everybody was safe.
0: Well, yeah, that's right.
2: Awesome.
1: That was a miracle.
2: Yes, definitely.
1: Ross, where do your travels take you next?
0: Oh, gosh, it's hard to say. I got my lecture tour coming up in October, so that usually takes me all over the East Coast where I'll be lecturing. I'm looking at going back to China and Japan to do some more investigations. I just got back from doing London and Paris, so I had some pretty cool fun things there. And then me and June just got back from doing a trip where we investigated some amazing places throughout Italy and we're constantly on the go. It never stops for us.
1: Ross, how do people in other countries look at ghosts?
0: You know, and that's one of the most fascinating things when it comes to investigating the paranormal. I remember being in Rome and wanting to investigate the catacombs. And I remember approaching them and saying, hey, you know, do you mind? And I should point out, this is before the ghost hunting fad. So I, you know, wanted to do an investigation in the catacombs, and they just didn't understand what the concept of ghost hunting was. It was just like, yes, it's haunted. Yes, we have ghosts. Why do you need to prove this?
2: What's the big deal?
0: Yeah. So it was interesting just to find that they were very open to it. And yet you go to places like, you know, China and Japan, and you want to do investigating, and they're like, no, you do not go into these places.
2: Too dangerous. It's too dangerous.
0: Yeah. It's one of those things that, you know, if somebody dies on a property, they're known to just lock it up and throw away the key and never go back to it ever again. And so I just find that so fascinating, just the different cultural beliefs when it comes to the paranormal, where you get a lot of these European countries that are like so open to it and so accepting that you don't need proof that ghosts exist. They're there. They know that they're there. Mm-hmm. And then you go to some, you know, countries where it's just like they don't want to accept it. They don't want to know about it. They just want to leave it alone. So it is very fascinating, and it can be challenging as a paranormal investigator having these opportunities to try and investigate their haunts.
1: Let's go to Rick in Massachusetts. Rick, you're up. Go ahead, sir.
3: Hi, guys. How are you?
1: Good, Rick.
3: Hey.
1: Go ahead. Oh, we lost him. He's gone. Let's try Nancy in Buffalo, New York, east of the Rockies. Hi, Nance.
4: Hi. Hi, George.
1: Hi there.
4: I'm a longtime listener, and I appreciate all your programs.
1: Thank you very much.
4: And Ross and June, I think you're very brave for all the work that you've been doing.
0: Thank you.
4: But I have a very personal experience. I'm a retired teacher. I own my own house, and I live in the upstairs apartment, and I have rented the downstairs apartment. And I had a boyfriend living in the downstairs apartment, and he did die. And then I don't know, remember how soon afterwards this happened, but I'm upstairs in my bedroom laying down, and I have one lamp on in the room, and I'm laying on my right side. And then all of a sudden, I can feel a pressure, like somebody's holding me on my two shoulders from behind, a pressure. And I open my eyes, and I'm thinking, this is not a dream. This is really happening. And I say to myself, well, God is protecting me, but I don't want to look around because I'm afraid I might see a horrible person. And so it gradually releases, and then I hear footsteps, clomp, clomp, clomp, going to the dining room door, slam the door shut, and then I have more footsteps all the way down to the front door and slam the front door shut.
2: Wow.
4: Very loud.
0: Wow.
4: So I stayed in bed for about a half an hour. I was really scared. I didn't know what to do. So finally, I did

0: get up to make sure that the doors were closed, you know, and everything was okay. But that's the only time that's ever happened to me, and that was really, really something. I've heard that ghosts have, like, electrical bodies or something, so I could see how they could hug somebody that way.
1: Your thoughts, Ross?
2: It brings up a story that my great-grandmother told me, that one night she was just laying in bed, and all of a sudden she felt somebody crawl in bed with her and put his arms around her, and then he kept saying, "I'm sorry, I'm sorry," and she was terrified. She couldn't move. She couldn't do anything, and then it finally just faded away. And she found out the very next day that her ex-husband had died that night.
1: Oh, geez.
2: And I think it was just him visiting her to, you know, to apologize, you know, for what he had put her through while they were together. And I think in that situation, you know, for her, maybe it was her boyfriend coming back and just, you know, embracing her and just letting her know that he's there. So I think spirit has that that capability.
1: How long does it take, Ross, for the dead to realize they're dead?
2: I don't know. In some cases, I don't think that they know and will ever know. You know, it's still one of those situations where we're not even sure how well we can communicate to them and how well they can communicate back to us. So in some cases where people are dealing with paranormal phenomena and they're terrified of it, I also have to remind clients that, you know, sometimes you're almost dealing with a case of where you're counseling the spirit, because you're trying to get them to understand what the situation is. And sometimes that counseling is to let them know that they have passed, that they can move on. They don't need to stay here on this property. Maybe, you know, they're here because they were watching over their families and their family has moved on. Their kids have grown up and moved on and married and had their own families, and they don't know how to move forward. And so you kind of have to convince the spirit, like, hey, you can move on now. And it's not just as simple as just saying it that one time. Sometimes it may be a daily reminder to get it through to them that they can move on, that they don't need to be here anymore.
1: Let's go to John in Wisconsin. John, take it away.
3: Hello, George.
4: Brief comments, please. I think one of the reasons that we are confused about ghosts or we dismiss them is because our human instinct is to sensationalize the story, make it more juicy, more marketable. But then we confuse facts with fiction. In Wisconsin, southeastern Wisconsin, there's a ghost called the Beast of Bray Road.
1: Yep.
4: And the beast has been there forever. And over the generations, much has been added to the story to make it more marketable, more TV friendly. And it confuses everybody, which is unfortunate. So I want to end my comments by saying this. I commend Ross for being transparent and not going on television to sensationalize stories to make the producers of the TV happy, because then we confuse facts with fiction. Well done to both of you. George, thank you for taking my call.
1: They do that. Ross, I want to thank you. And June, thank you. Keep in touch, both of you. And your websites are linked up at coasttocoastam.com. Fascinating people. For Dan Galante, Tom Danheiser, Sue Trikas, Lex Lonehood, Sean Latasseur, Alec Fernandez, Tim Banal, George Knapp, and Richard Serrett, I'm George Norrie, somewhere out there on Coast to Coast AM. We'll see you on our next edition. Until then, be safe, everyone.

0: Hey there, it's Tony Caridi, and I'll be honest with you. 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
9: More talks with Iran. I'm Ted Lindner, Fox News. U.S. negotiators in Qatar for talks with mediators as the administration tries to work out final details of a peace plan with Iran. This is the administration hasn't taken military options off of the table. Fox's Trey Yinks with the latest for us this morning.
10: Amid reports that President Trump is still considering military options against Iran, he was asked about the state of negotiations and the memorandum of understanding. Special envoys Kushner and Witkoff met Tuesday with the prime minister of Qatar in Doha. The conversations focused on advancing the MOU with Iran that involves keeping the Strait of Hormuz open and starting discussions on Iran's nuclear program. Technical talks on the nuclear issue are moving forward today as planned as traffic continues to increase in the strait. U.S. mediators remain confident the current framework could lead to Iran making serious nuclear concessions.
9: Meantime, Russia launched a large-scale attack on Ukraine's capital overnight, leaving at least 13 people dead, many others injured. The attack with ballistic and cruise missiles and drones damaging buildings and civilian infrastructure across Kyiv. Russia continuing to feel the pain at the pump as Ukraine strikes deeper inside its borders. Fox's Greg Palcott.
11: Long lines at gas stations all across the country as locals deal with shortages, rationing, restrictions, dry pumps. Prices more than doubling at $9 a gallon. New for a country typically energy self-sufficient. Clashes on the front lines turning into fistfights on the gas lines as social media videos show impatient customers duking it out. All due to Ukraine's new strategy, intensifying its long-range drone and missile attacks hitting Russian energy infrastructure near and far. 50 reported strikes in the last 3 months. One target hit twice this week, knocking out a chunk of Russian refinery capacity. It's not just individuals affected. It's also farmers, service providers, companies. Even Russian President Putin can't cover this one up.
9: And the U.S. beats Bosnia and Herzegovina 2-0 to reach the round of 16 in the World Cup. 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
9: Later this morning, the Labor Department releasing the key jobs report for the month of June. Fox's Hillary Barsky has a preview for us.
14: Economists are expecting that employers added 110,000 jobs in June, trailing May's much stronger than expected tally of 172,000. The unemployment rate is forecast to hold steady at 4.3% for the fourth consecutive month. After a sluggish 2025, the labor market has showed resilience and picked up with the average year-to-date pace of about 114,000 new jobs per month. The key question is whether the labor market is still strong enough to support more Fed tightening or whether slower hiring and any uptick in unemployment is a sign that the oil shock and broader uncertainty are taking a toll on the economy. Hillary Barsky, Fox News.
9: Record-breaking high temperatures expected to affect millions of people in the central and eastern U.S. through the 4th of July holiday weekend.
15: More than 65 million people across 20 states could see temperatures top 100 degrees this week, with more than 150 million currently under heat alerts. New York City Mayor Zoran Mamdani says if the forecast holds, it could be the city's hottest 4th of July since 2010.
16: The city has opened hundreds of cooling centers across the five boroughs. We have also launched a fleet of more than a dozen cool vans where New Yorkers can access medical care and resources.
15: Forecasters are expecting Friday heat indices of 105 in Raleigh, North Carolina, 109 in Memphis, Tennessee, and 110 in Washington, D.C. Extreme heat is the number one weather-related killer in the U.S. In New York City, Tanya J. Powers, Fox News.
9: Cops say at least eight monks are dead after a pickup truck driven by an 11-year-old boy crashed into a group of 35 on a pilgrimage. This is happening in Thailand. Five of the monks were declared dead at the scene. The others died later at a hospital. Taylor Swift and Travis Kelce reportedly going to be tying the knot Friday in New York City at Madison Square Garden. I'm Ted Lindner. This is Fox News.
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19: This is America in the Morning from Westwood One. I'm John Trout. It's Thursday, July 2nd, 2026. Here's what's coming up on America in the Morning.
20: Records released by the government show President Trump's personal wealth grew substantially in his first year back in the White House. I'm John Stolness in Washington.
21: The Federal Reserve's new chief appears to be dimming President Trump's hopes for interest rate cuts. Sagar Meghani, Washington.
19: A Kelce Swift wedding at Madison Square Garden. NYPD Police Commissioner Jessica Tisch.
22: We will make sure that we have the appropriate resources.
23: Stocks were down to start this new month of July and the third quarter. I'm Jessica Ettinger.
24: The Justice Department in 17 states reached settlement agreements with three major egg producers this week. I'm Lisa Dwyer.
19: All ahead on America in the Morning. It's 7 after. A new report shows President Trump's personal wealth grew substantially the first year of his second term in the White House. John Stolness has more from Washington.
20: The report showed the president personally made more than $2 billion last year, with about half of that coming from cryptocurrency investments. The data shows President Trump took in more than $600 million in royalties from meme coins sold by a company he and his two oldest sons, Donald Trump Jr. and Eric Trump, established just before he won the 2024 election. Called World Liberty Financial, the company was a joint venture with Steve Witkoff, who is currently serving as foreign envoy to the president. In addition, just a couple days before his second inauguration, a firm with ties to the United Arab Emirates paid $500 million for a 49% stake in that company. All told, the president reported more than $1.2 billion of income just from the meme coins and World Liberty Financial. Speaking to reporters at Andrews Air Force Base, the president declared he's had no role in shaping his personal wealth since taking office.
0: I don't get involved in my personal. We have funds that run my money.
1: But you are benefiting.
0: Well, I've made a lot of money before I became president, and they invest my money, and I don't talk to them. I don't even speak to them. So I have many people, I don't know what they call it, closed accounts or something. You put your money in, and that's it. I don't talk to them. They're big institutions, and they run it. But yeah, I've had a great career. In business, I've had a great career.
20: However, critics argue Trump is using the office of the presidency to enrich himself, his family, and close friends. Richard Painter is a former White House ethics lawyer who told CNN he's never seen anything like this from a sitting president.
2: We've never seen this much money made by a U.S. president. We've never seen substantial conflicts of interest for any U.S. president since the Civil War, financial conflicts of interest. Every other president has voluntarily divested themselves of conflicts of interest with the presidency, except for Donald Trump.
20: The 927-page report shows the president earned hundreds of millions of dollars from his properties, including Mar-a-Lago and his golf resort in Doral, Florida. He also holds stocks in some of the world's largest companies, including NVIDIA, which he allowed to sell powerful microchips to China last year. He also reported 11 gifts, 10 of them tickets to sporting events, such as Super Bowl 59 and the Daytona 500. I'm John Stolness in Washington.
19: The Federal Reserve's new chairman signals a focus on lowering inflation despite President Trump's push for lower interest rates. Sagar Magani reports.
3: The Federal Reserve's new chief appears to be dimming President Trump's hopes for interest rate cuts. Inflation hit 4.2% in May, the highest in 3 years. The Fed typically uses rate hikes to fight rising costs. At a conference in Portugal, Warsh made clear the Fed will work to get inflation down to its 2% goal.
4: We're going to deliver price stability in the U.S.
3: Asked if that's no matter what the president wants, Warsh noted the Fed's been independent for a very long time.
4: And you're going to see no changes on that.
3: The remarks suggest Warsh has shifted his views since replacing Jerome Powell as chair 5 weeks ago. He had called for lower interest rates last year while essentially campaigning for the job. Sagar Magani, Washington.
19: 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It's 12 after. When we return on America in the Morning, this weekend, let freedom ring, or at least wedding bells, for this A-list couple after these messages.
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0: Welcome back. This is America in the Morning. A triple threat today of severe weather. Here's AccuWeather.com meteorologist LaTroy Thornton.
1: Three separate severe weather risk zones are expected to develop today, with AccuWeather severe weather experts generally expecting a similar sort of risk for gusty storms for both an area from northern parts of New York, Vermont, and New Hampshire through much of Maine, and a zone farther to the south from southern Kentucky and western North Carolina into much of Tennessee and the northeastern corner of Mississippi. Thunderstorms look to turn out more intense for areas from far eastern Montana through much of the Dakotas and northeastern Nebraska, and eastward across all but northern Minnesota and Wisconsin, even reaching a portion of western lower Michigan, where storms may bring stronger wind as well as the risk for hail and tornadoes. These are not the only areas facing the risk for wet weather, though, with much of the rest of Montana and generally eastern portions of Idaho also in line for an afternoon thundershower. There can still be a spotty afternoon thunderstorm for those parts of northern Minnesota and Michigan outside of the severe risk, as well as for areas from central Illinois southward through much of the Texas Gulf Coast and much of the south in general, as well as from southern Maine toward the Boston area. The risk for an afternoon thunderstorm looks to be higher toward the Florida Peninsula, with some showers not out of the question along the Washington coast either. However, dry conditions continue to promote a dangerous wildfire risk that will be centered around Utah, but also expanding eastward into more of the Four Corners region, with a very high wildfire risk extending as far to the east as south-central Colorado and northwestern New Mexico, while also including much of northern Arizona for today. In Pittsburgh, expect hazy sunshine and some record heat today, the high 99. For Miles City, Montana, look for clouds and sun with an afternoon thunderstorm, high 90. That's the nation's weather. I'm AccuWeather.com meteorologist LaTroy Thornton.
0: 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I'm John Trout. The woman who won a civil lawsuit against President Trump says it's time for him to pay. Correspondent Donna Warder reports.
2: Lawyers for Advice columnist E. Jean Carroll have filed papers in a Manhattan court asking a judge to require that President Donald Trump pay the $5 million verdict decided by a jury in 2023. The jury concluded that Trump sexually abused Carroll in 1996 in the dressing room of a Manhattan luxury department store and then defamed her after she spoke about the attack in 2019. The Supreme Court on Monday refused to hear Trump's request for an appeal of the jury verdict. Trump posted on social media Monday that he would keep fighting. The $5 million the jury awarded has now grown to nearly $5.8 million with interest. I'm Donna Warder.
0: The spotlight is back on Taylor Swift and Travis Kelce as rumors abound that they'll tie the knot this weekend at Madison Square Garden. We asked correspondent Ed Donahue if he had more on the story. He said, I do.
3: It's what Swifties have been waiting to hear. Law enforcement source tells the AP Taylor Swift and Travis Kelce will celebrate their wedding at Madison Square Garden Friday night. A smaller rehearsal dinner is planned for the night before. Nothing has been publicly confirmed by the couple. NYPD Commissioner Jessica Tisch mentioned this.
4: I would be remiss not to mention an event that we are tracking at Madison Square Garden on Friday night. The NYPD will, of course, have a detail in place, but I am not going to go into more specifics on that at this time.
3: New York Mayor Zoran Mamdani also confirmed a permit was filed for a large event, adding there isn't anything to share beyond that. I'm Ed Donahue.
0: In other news, Ukrainian authorities say Russian missiles and drones kill at least 8 and cause damage across Kyiv. Tropical Storm Douglas has formed in the Pacific Ocean. In sports, the Boston Celtics are trading Jaylen Brown to the Philadelphia 76ers for Paul George and draft picks. And the U.S. beat Bosnia-Herzegovina 2-0 to advance to round of 16 and keep its World Cup dreams alive. It's 18 after. When we return on America in the Morning, jobs numbers positive where the gigs exist. When America in the Morning returns after these messages.
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0: 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This is America in the Morning with the Thursday Business Report, CNBC's Jessica Ettinger.
12: Wall Street opens this morning after a down day for the major averages to start July and third quarter trading. The Dow hit a record intraday high yesterday before it finished in the red.
13: I mean, first day of a new quarter and half, it seems like the market is trying to do some deferred maintenance on areas that maybe got a little bit overplayed. You talk about it being a momentum unwind. It absolutely is that.
12: That's CNBC's Mike Santoli. The U.S. added a disappointing 98,000 jobs in the private sector in June, according to payroll firm ADP.
14: We did see a little bit of a pop in World Cup hiring and leisure and hospitality, but by June, that had kind of gone away. What I was excited about last month was there did seem to be a broad-based acceleration. This month, the numbers are good, but we're not seeing that kind of star championship play from education and healthcare. It's softer. We're not getting all the broad-based contributions that we saw last month.
12: ADP economist Neela Richardson on CNBC. Now, the Labor Department's big June jobs report is coming out this morning. This includes government hiring. It's coming out today because tomorrow is the observed July 4th holiday, and government offices will be closed tomorrow. We'll get those numbers at 8:30 Eastern this morning. President Trump personally made billions of dollars in his first year in office. The president says outside funds run his money. Here's more from CNBC's Megan Casella in Washington.
15: President Trump pulled in billions of dollars in income during the first year back in the White House. Now, more than $1 billion of that was from crypto-related investments alone. There was also more than $500 million from the sale of tokens released by World Liberty Financial, which President Trump co-founded with his sons, $290 million from Mar-a-Lago, Trump National Doral, Bedminster, $86 million from the settlements of legal disputes with media companies. Those included ABC, CBS News, and Meta. And guys, there was also more than $370,000 listed in gifts. That included 10 tickets to the FIFA Men's World Cup and 10 to the Super Bowl.
12: America's biggest automaker, General Motors, out with disappointing second quarter sales numbers. Here's CNBC's Phil LeBeau.
16: For the second quarter, General Motors sales here in the United States down 4.2%. That's roughly in line with what most analysts were expecting. Average transaction price, just over $52,000. For all the talk about more affordable vehicles, and yes, GM has some lower priced entry points for vehicles, the average transaction price remains over $50,000, one of the industry leaders there.
12: On today's watch list, we told you it's a jobs Thursday. The Labor Department's June employment report will be out at 8:30 Eastern. New in theaters, Universal's Minions and Monsters, plus Sony's shark horror movie, Thrash.
0: Millions of student loan borrowers will have more time before major changes take effect. Here's correspondent Haya Panjwani.
17: Federal judges have struck down the Trump administration's overhaul to a public service forgiveness program for student loans. The Tuesday ruling in two separate cases is in favor of advocates who said the program risked becoming a tool for political retribution. A U.S. district judge in Massachusetts vacated the U.S. Education Department's changes, saying they overstepped the agency's power and threatened to violate First Amendment protections for free speech. The ruling came in response to a pair of lawsuits filed by more than 20 states, along with the coalition of nonprofit groups and cities. In Washington, D.C., a district judge issued a similar ruling. Haya Panjwani, Washington.
0: Now 24 after. When we return on America in the Morning, egg producer settlements. Is it all it's cracked up to be? After these messages.
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0: Welcome back. This is America in the Morning. A murder case in Georgia involves the family of an NFL player. Jennifer King reports.
24: Law enforcement in Atlanta have arrested the brother of Ravens defensive lineman Calais Campbell. C.R.A. Campbell is charged with murdering his mother after police found Nateel Campbell's body at her Atlanta home Tuesday during a welfare check. In a 911 call released by police, an unidentified man can be heard asking for a welfare check, telling a dispatcher he's trying to get inside his mother's house.
25: My mother, my brother's, he's mentally ill. He's been diagnosed with schizophrenia and some other things. He stays with my mother, and this morning, we're trying to get a house. We can't get in her house. This morning, he drove in her car, which is very unusual. He doesn't drive at all, but the neighbor caught her on camera. They drove off in her car, and we can't get in her house. I just tried to jump the window, and he's in there.
24: The caller says the brother inside had said their mother left, but a neighbor's camera footage shows that she hadn't. The family is requesting privacy while they grieve. I'm Jennifer King.
0: Some of the nation's largest egg producers are settling claims that they work together to drive up prices. Correspondent Lisa Dwyer reports.
26: The Justice Department in 17 states reached settlement agreements with three major egg producers this week to resolve allegations that the companies illegally colluded for years to raise prices, including when the cost of eggs soared to record highs last year. The investigation found that Cal-Maine Foods, Versova, and Hickman's Egg Ranch coordinated on bids submitted to Earnerberry Publications, a company that runs an index key to determining how much grocery stores, restaurants, and others pay for billions of eggs each year. None of the companies admitted wrongdoing, but will collectively pay $3.3 million and donate 53 million eggs. I'm Lisa Dwyer.
0: America in the Morning for Thursday, July 2nd, 2026 is produced by Tom Cusick. I'm John Trout. This is Westwood One.
1: Good morning. I'm Dave Wilson at the WAJR Anchor Desk. Metro News AccuWeather says going to be hot and humid again today. High 98. Details on the forecast in a moment. Montague County Commission listening to concerns raised over the Sheriff's Department's use of flock cameras in the county. Commissioner Tom Bloom says a lot of misinformation about the system is being put out there.
2: There is no facial recognition. There has never been any facial recognition. And they can only be activated, as Jeff said, on an active Amber Alert, an active Silver Report, an active warrant, or an active criminal complaint.
1: Sheriff Todd Forbes says the cameras are only tracking license plates associated with active warrants. Portions of the Deckers Creek Rail Trail near the Morgantown Public Safety Building have been closed due to a slip. Kroger announcing plans to acquire Giant Eagle for $1.65 billion. Giant Eagle operates two grocery stores in West Virginia. Both are here in Morgantown. The Mountaineers are coming home. WAJR will once again be the home for WVU Athletics starting this fall. Watch yesterday's announcement with Athletics Director Wren Baker on the Metro News TV app. World Cup, U.S. over Bosnia 2-0. It's the first knockout round win for the U.S. since 2002. They'll next face Belgium. Trey Turner's three-run homer highlighted a five-run second inning as the Phillies beat the Pirates 10-6. Paul Skeens went just four innings and allowed a season-high seven earned runs. Metro News AccuWeather says mostly sunny and a high 98.
12: Fox News, I'm Sue Guzman. Russia launching a large-scale attack on Ukraine's capital with missiles and drones, killing at least 13 and wounding 86 others. President Trump marking the opening of the Theodore Roosevelt Presidential Library in Medora, North Dakota.
3: His chest swelled with American optimism, confidence, enthusiasm, pride. His heart beat with an unyielding sense of America's destiny.
4: Roosevelt, a New York native, credited his rise to the presidency on his time living in North Dakota.
12: Fox's Jared Halpern and millions of Americans across 20 states under a life-threatening heat dome today.
5: Forecasters are expecting Friday heat indices of 105 in Raleigh, North Carolina, 109 in Memphis, Tennessee, and 110 in Washington, D.C. Extreme heat is the number one weather-related killer in the U.S.
12: Fox's Tanya J. Powers. 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
0: This is America in the Morning from Westwood One. I'm John Trout. Coming up this half hour,
27: President Trump made billions of dollars last year in new data released by the government. I'm John Stolness in Washington.
28: California will be making food labels less confusing by banning sell-by dates. I'm Marcela Sanchez.
26: Actor and activist Danny Glover has revealed he has Alzheimer's disease. I'm Lisa Dwyer.
29: A project to stand the test of time.
30: This project is truly unique.
29: A look at the time capsule to celebrate America. I'm Joan Jones.
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6: America in the Morning continues. A good portion of the nation again today set to break daytime high temperature records. Here's AccuWeather.com meteorologist LaTroy Thornton.
7: Today definitely does mean another day of intense, uncomfortable, and yes, dangerous heat for a large portion of the country, including most places to the east of the plains. In fact, for some places toward the coast from the mid-Atlantic into the northeast, today is poised to be the hottest day so far this year, with temperatures in cities like Philadelphia and New York approaching or even exceeding the century mark. This persistent heat will continue to increase the risk for heat-related illnesses as it wears on today, with air conditioning in high demand continuing to potentially result in the chance for power outages. The widespread heat and humidity will help to take AccuWeather real field temperatures to between 100 and 110 degrees later today for some from Michigan southward into Arkansas, eastward through the Carolinas, and northward into just about all of New England. In terms of precipitation, no fewer than 3 separate zones face the risk for severe weather today. East to west, an area from northern New York, Vermont, and New Hampshire through all but southern parts of Maine faces the risk for thunderstorms through this evening that may bring damaging wind gusts of at least 55 to 65 miles per hour. Farther to the south and west, a zone from northeastern Mississippi through far northwestern South Carolina and northward from there into southern Kentucky has a similar risk for gusty storms, with perhaps more intense storms largely confined to the Dakotas and areas as far to the east as west central lower Michigan, also including much of Iowa and the northern suburbs of Chicago. In this area, storms may also bring strong winds, but may also produce hail and tornadoes. Body thunderstorms will tend to favor the afternoon for Idaho and Montana, as well as areas from southeast Texas through the Florida Panhandle, with a higher chance for a couple of storms across the Florida Peninsula as the wildfire risk remains high in the southwest. I'm AccuWeather.com meteorologist LaTroy Thornton.
6: 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It's 23 till. President Trump's first year back in the White House was a lucrative one. John Stolness has more from Washington.
8: The report showed the president personally made more than $2 billion last year. About half of that came from cryptocurrency investments, including more than $600 million in royalties from meme coins sold by a company he and his two oldest sons created called Liberty Financial. It's a joint venture he started with Steve Witkoff, who is also serving as foreign envoy to the president. All told, President Trump reported more than $1.2 billion of income just from meme coins and World Liberty Financial. Speaking to reporters at Andrews Air Force Base, the president denied any wrongdoing and claimed he has no say in what investments are being made on his behalf.
9: I don't get involved in my personal. We have funds that run my money.
10: But you are benefiting. Look how
9: Well, I've made a lot of money before I became president. And they invest my money, and I don't talk to them. I don't even speak to them.
8: However, critics argue Trump is using the office of the presidency to make himself wealthier, as well as his family and close friends. Former Trump White House lawyer Ty Cobb tells CNN, this is the greatest onslaught of corruption in the history of mankind.
10: With regard to the crypto, obviously that's, you know, it's a slimy industry. You know, certainly the way he's going around it, where he creates policies that can only enrich himself and his family, is something that I think the average American should be staggered by.
8: The report shows the president also earned hundreds of millions of dollars from his properties, including Mar-a-Lago and his golf resort in Doral, Florida. He also holds stock in some of the world's largest companies, and he reported 11 gifts received last year, 10 of them tickets to sporting events such as Super Bowl 59 and the Daytona 500. I'm John Stolness in Washington.
5: The Trump administration is looking at new ways to restrict birthright citizenship. More from correspondent Rich Johnson.
11: The Supreme Court's ruling that the 14th Amendment means exactly what it says, that anyone born in the U.S. is automatically a citizen of the U.S., is prompting the Justice Department to hunt for workarounds.
12: Everybody should agree that it's a violation of our laws if your intent in coming here, if you're pregnant, is to have a child to become a United States citizen.
11: There is no law against a pregnant woman simply traveling to the U.S., but it is illegal to misrepresent a visit, and that's what Acting Attorney General Todd Blanche wants justice to target.
12: Minimize or limit the opportunity of folks coming here to visit and not to do what they're saying they're doing on their tourist visa, but just to have a baby that can then be a U.S. citizen.
11: In general, the department appears to be leaning on existing criminal and immigration law and interagency coordination. President Trump's urging Congress to pass a law to end birthright citizenship, something that even the president's most loyal member of Congress, House Speaker Mike Johnson, says is not possible. He says the only way to end a constitutional amendment is through another amendment.
13: You got to have 2/3 of the both chambers of Congress and 3/4 of the states to ratify. It's usually at least a many years long process and very complicated.
11: All this comes less than 2 weeks before Blanche faces a Senate confirmation hearing.
14: I've got a positive predisposition towards Blanche.
11: But North Carolina Senator Tom Tillis tells CNN his loyalty is not set in stone.
14: If there's even a whiff of a lack of independence, then that could influence my vote.
11: There's no wavering by most Senate Democrats, including Connecticut's Richard Blumenthal.
15: We demand standards, proof, ethics, and no one should embody it more than the Attorney General of the United States, and unfortunately, nobody has betrayed those standards more than Todd Blanche.
11: The Senate Judiciary Committee's confirmation hearing is set to begin on July 15th. I'm Richard Johnson.
5: Scientists say warming ocean waters are taking a growing toll on wildlife along the West Coast. Correspondent Haya Panjwani reports.
16: Some seabirds off California are starving to death amid a marine heat wave. Scientists say a persistent marine heat wave has shrunk the band of cold, nutrient-rich surface water where krill, anchovies, and sardines thrive near the shore.
17: Warmer water drives fish away. Fish do not like warm water, so they either go deeper or they find cooler water somewhere else.
16: International Bird Rescue CEO J.D. Bergeron.
17: If birds hunt in that area, their fish are just not there.
16: Scientists are afraid that the die-off of birds could worsen with El Nino, the natural warming of parts of the Central Pacific that alters weather worldwide and spikes global temperatures formed in June.
17: We should be concerned. The environment is not the way it normally is. At some point, that's a concern for us too, not just for bird lovers, but for people who love the ocean, nature, coral reefs, etc. These things are concerning.
16: I'm Haya Panjwani.
5: One of the world's busiest shipping lanes is back in the spotlight after a foreign container ship reportedly ran aground in the Strait of Hormuz. Charles de Ledesma reports.
18: The Iranian state TV report appeared aimed at underlining Tehran's claims to control the Strait of Hormuz, which the world has long considered an international waterway. It saw a fifth of all oil and natural gas pass through it in peacetime. Iran has used its ability to choke off the waterway as a key source of leverage since the war began, disrupting global markets for energy and other critical goods. Talks are ongoing in Qatar to end the Iran war, with the U.S. and Iranian negotiators present. I'm Charles Ledesma.
5: It's 17 till.
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6: Welcome back. Now 15 before the hour. This is America in the Morning. I'm John Trout. Former CIA Director John Brennan is asking a federal court to preserve records tied to investigations involving the Trump administration. More on the story from Sagar Magani.
24: A former CIA chief is suing the Trump administration. John Brennan is demanding a court order forcing administration officials to preserve records of investigations he says are targeting him. Brennan says the records would be vital for his defense on vindictive prosecution grounds if the administration indicts him. The suit names President Trump, Acting Attorney General Todd Blanche, and prosecutors in Florida who have been overseeing probes of Brennan and other former government officials. Sagar Magani, Washington.
6: Despite a personal appeal from the Pope, a breakaway traditionalist Catholic group has gone ahead with controversial bishop consecrations in Switzerland. Jamie Keaton reports.
25: Bells tolled through the misty Alpine mountain valley as hundreds of priests walked two by two to the altar under a tent to start the service and then again at the end. An estimated 16,500 faithful who prefer the traditional Latin Mass over modern liturgies attended, sitting in a field through a downpour alongside their children, who were too numerous for organizers to count. The Mass, rich in velvet and gold-trimmed vestments, chanting and incense, was live-streamed on the Society's YouTube channel with simultaneous explanations in several languages. The highly organized religious extravaganza underscored the Society's international reach, despite its schismatic outsider status and appeal to conservative, traditionalist Catholics wary of the modern secular world. The consecrations amounted to a crisis for Leo, who has prioritized church unity and healing tensions.
6: There's Jamie Keaton reporting. The state of California is taking aim at food waste with a new law apparently designed to make expiration labels easier to understand. Marcella Sanchez reports.
26: California will be making food labels less confusing by

0: I'm Marcela Sanchez.
1: America in the Morning continues. A political upset in Colorado as a Democratic socialist has defeated a longtime incumbent in the Democratic primary for the U.S. House. Donna Warder reports.
2: In Colorado's Democratic primary for the U.S. House, it was a stunning defeat Tuesday for 30-year incumbent Diana DeGette, losing to a 29-year-old former lawyer and Democratic socialist in the 1st Congressional District. Audio courtesy of KMGH. In other races, U.S. Senator John Hickenlooper fended off State Senator and Progressive Julie Gonzalez. And in the race for Colorado Governor, State Attorney General Phil Weiser won the Democratic primary and is favored to win in November. I'm Donna Warder.
1: The government has reversed course. Banning once a major AI model, it's back online today. The new old tech guy, Chuck Palm, explains.
3: Mainly because they had no fast way of checking who was a foreign national. Anthropic pushed back on how serious the flaw really was, noting that other public AI models could do the same trick. Late yesterday afternoon, Fable 5 came back online with a Titan safety filter, and Anthropic is now working with Amazon, Microsoft, and Google on a shared industry scorecard for grading jailbreak severity. In related news, on the same day, Anthropic made its new Sonnet 5 model the free default for every Claude user. 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On again, off again, a new industry standard safety, and a free upgrade, all in one news cycle. One could wonder if that was part of the conditions of the terms for reinstatement. Follow the new old tech guy on X, at Chuck Palm.
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4: World Cup 2026 on Wednesday. Team USA advanced to the round of 16 with a 2-0 win over Bosnia-Herzegovina in Santa Clara. Fuller and Balogun put the U.S. on top just before halftime, then took a red card before the drinks break in the second half. But even down a man, the U.S. was able to add to its lead. Malik Tillman converting a free kick in the 82nd minute. The U.S. will meet Belgium on Monday in Seattle, where yesterday the Belgians rallied from down 2 goals late to top Senegal 3-2 in added extra time. Yuri Tielemans tied it in the 89th minute, then won it on a penalty kick in stoppage time of AET. In Atlanta, England got 2 second-half goals from Harry Kane to trip DR Congo 2-1. 3 more games today, and then 3 more tomorrow to wrap up the round of 32. Baseball, the Cubs pummeled the Padres 23-3. Chicago belted 8 home runs. Yes, the wind was blowing out to center field. 3 of them came off the bat of Dansby Swanson, including a grand slam.
5: To be able to play this game, the opportunity to be able to play this game, God's blessed me with ability and just the blessing to be able to be here, and so just going to keep running with that thing.
4: Michael Conforto launched a pair. Junior Caminero homered for the 6th straight game as the Rays ran their winning streak to 7 with a 4-0 whitewash of the Royals. Guardians ripped the Rangers 9-4 to end a 6-game run for Texas, while the Tigers sent the Yankees to their 7th consecutive loss, 6-2 in 11 innings. NBA free agency is on, but a couple of blockbuster trades have dominated the talk this week. First, the Clippers agreed to send Kawhi Leonard to the Raptors for Brandon Ingram, Grady Dick, and a bag full of draft picks. Then yesterday, the Celtics sent Jaylen Brown to the Sixers for Paul George, 2 number 1s and 2 number 2s. At Wimbledon, straight set wins for men's number 1 and defending champion Sinner, as well as 3-seed Canadian Felix Auger-Aliassime and 7-seed Novak Djokovic. Women's top seed Aryna Sabalenka won her 2nd round match as well, as did Americans number 4 Jessica Pegula and 7-seed Coco Gauff. That's Thursday sports.
1: Thank you, sir. It's 7 till. Coming up on America in the Morning, imagine sending a message to Americans living 250 years from now after these messages.
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0: You're with America in the Morning. It's 5 till. Award-winning actor and activist Danny Glover is sharing a deeply personal health update. The 80-year-old says he's been diagnosed with Alzheimer's disease and is speaking publicly to raise awareness. Lisa Dwyer reports.
1: Actor and activist Danny Glover, best known for starring as an easygoing police officer in the Lethal Weapon movie franchise, has revealed he has Alzheimer's disease. The four-time Emmy Award nominee, who turns 80 on July 22nd, told Today and People magazine that he was diagnosed with a progressive memory-destroying disease 3 years ago. In 2002, reporters asked Glover what's been the biggest dream of his life.
2: I had a dream of being a father with a great daughter, and I achieved it. You know, that's the biggest dream that I've ever had.
1: Alzheimer's affects more than 6 million people in the U.S. and millions more worldwide. I'm Lisa Dwyer.
0: Imagine sending a message to Americans living 250 years from now. That's exactly what's happening as a special time capsule is sealed with keepsakes and memories from today, a snapshot of our time today for generations in the future. Here's Joan Jones with the story.
3: It weighs 1 ton and holds treasures from every state in the nation for the Americans of the future to behold. From challenge coins, a piece of the Wright Brothers airplane, Native American hand-beaded art, a crystal from the New Year's Eve ball drop, and letters from every living president. It even contains artwork from students around the country. The theme? What does America mean to you? Maryland student Anna Wang spoke to the Today Show on NBC about her painting.
4: When I thought of the theme, I thought about how America has freedom. So I painted the Statue of Liberty that represents that.
3: Not everything was given the green light because things that could degrade or rust were forbidden. So Maryland's Old Bay seasoning was rejected. And that Native American hand-beaded art, it was initially submitted on elk hide, but had to be resubmitted on fabric. From a scientific standpoint, how do you keep it all viable for 250 years?
5: The number one killer of time capsules is water. And so every part of this time capsule design has taken water into consideration.
3: That's Mike Barilla at the National Institute of Standards and Technology, which created the capsule. He told NBC that the stainless steel capsule was painstakingly created in layers, with a bubble of air surrounding one layer to keep the water out. Everything inside was at 35% relative humidity, moist enough to ensure that it won't dry out and disintegrate, but dry enough to stand up to moisture problems. When the future Americans open that capsule, they'll have to dig down 10 feet below ground. But what a day that'll be 250 years in the future. Celebrating our nation's 250th anniversary, I'm Joan Jones for America in the Morning.
0: It was John Adams who believed July 2nd would be America's most celebrated holiday. On this day in 1776, the Continental Congress voted in favor of declaring independence from Great Britain, 2 days before adopting the formal declaration. And that's our show for today, Thursday, July 2nd, 2026. America in the Morning is produced by Tom Cusick. I'm John Trout. This is Westwood One.
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10: I'm Dave Anthony, Fox News. After an American helicopter went down in the Middle East.
11: As diplomacy plays out, U.S. forces remain in the region. The U.S. Navy announced that a crew member from an MH-60S Seahawk helicopter is missing after an emergency water landing in the Arabian Sea. U.S. Naval Forces Central Command posted to X saying there is no indication the emergency was caused by hostile action. Three of the helicopter's four crew members have been recovered and are in stable condition.
10: Fox's Trey Yingst in Tel Aviv, where Israel is marking 1,000 days since the Hamas attack, October 7th, 2023, triggering the deadly destructive war in Gaza. Another big Russian drone and missile attack in Ukraine, where at least 17 people are dead and there's a lot of destruction.
12: A night of horror, according to Ukraine's foreign minister. This was expected. Ukrainian President Volodymyr Zelensky addressed his people beforehand, warning them of a huge impending Russian assault.
10: Fox's Jonathan Savage. It's going to be another searing hot day for millions of Americans. Heat warnings or alerts. Missouri up to Wisconsin, Tennessee over to Maryland, all the way up to Maine.
13: The actual air temperature problematic in itself. I mean, Philadelphia, 104 degrees, is extremely high. But when you add in the humidity, it is harder for your body to stay safe. So we have feel-like temperatures that could be as high as 110, 115 degrees.
10: Fox Weather's Britta Merwin. A big win for Team USA advancing at soccer's World Cup, but there was drama after Flo Balogun gave the U.S. an early lead.
14: In the second half, the Americans ran into a bit of trouble as Balogun stepped on the ankle of a Bosnian player. He was booked for a red card after review, meaning the U.S. was down to 10 men for the rest of the game. But it didn't seem to matter as they got a cushion in the 82nd minute.
15: Tillman!
14: That's how it sounded on Fox. The U.S. take it 2-0 to move on to the next round, but will now be without their top striker, Balogun, for the next game.
10: That's Tony Genualdo. 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
23: Good morning, I'm Dave Wilson at the WAJR Anchor Desk. Metro News AccuWeather says mostly sunny, hot, and humid today. High 98. Details on the forecast coming up. The Mountaineers are coming home. WVU Athletics returning to WAJR's airwaves this fall. More at the website. Montague County Commission and the Sheriff's Department explaining the use of flock cameras in the county. A Michigan man who was running a drug operation in Monongalia and Marion County sentenced in federal court. The Montague County Health Department is starting its transition to its new headquarters. World Cup, U.S. over Bosnia 2-0. It's the first knockout round win for the U.S. since 2002. They'll next face Belgium. Trey Turner hit a three-run homer to highlight a five-run second inning. Phillies beat the Pirates 10-6. Paul Skeens lasted just four innings. The Metro News AccuWeather forecast is coming up next on the Voice of Morgantown, WAJR.
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15: Here's the Metro News AccuWeather forecast. Today will be mostly sunny with near-record temperatures and humid conditions reaching a high of 98. Tonight, expect clear to partly cloudy skies with humidity lingering and a low of 73. Tomorrow will bring record-tying temperatures, humidity, and plenty of sunshine with a chance of a thunderstorm in the afternoon. Highs will again hit 98. Looking ahead to Saturday, anticipate very warm weather with intervals of partial sunshine. In the afternoon, a heavy thunderstorm is possible with temperatures reaching a high of 89. With the Metro News AccuWeather forecast, I'm meteorologist Joe Lundberg.
0: It is Thursday, July 2nd, 2026, and this is the Morning News, a service of Metro News, the voice of West Virginia. I'm Chris Lawrence, and it's 6:06. Let's go to the Metro News Anchor Desk, find out what's happening across the state of West Virginia this morning. An overnight fire in Barber County has left four people dead. The blaze broke out just before 11 o'clock at a mobile home on River Avenue in Junior. Firemen were quickly on the scene and had the blaze out within 15 minutes. The state fire marshal tells Metro News this morning the four victims were all adults, but further information about a cause of the fire is unknown. Investigators have been on the scene all night. In Kanawha County, deputies say a man who died in a head-on collision with a coal truck was traveling in the wrong direction. The crash occurred early Wednesday morning on U.S. Route 60 in the community of Malden. The victim's name was not released. The new executive director of the Kanawha County Emergency Ambulance Authority wasted no time in dealing with the controversy.
24: New Ambulance Authority Executive Director Lance Wheeler says Alyssa Middleton and Raina Scott are no longer on the payroll. They were in that ambulance that struck Elkview area resident John Lucas on April 16th. Surveillance video shows Lucas getting caught underneath the ambulance after being struck. He died after being dragged for about 2 miles. The 19-year-old Middleton, who was driving, is awaiting trial on three charges, including vehicular homicide. Scott was not charged. Wheeler fired the pair on his first day on the job Wednesday. He said in a statement, quote, "The authority and its employees are committed to the highest standards of professionalism, safety, and care in emergency medical services." Wheeler resigned his seat on the Kanawha County Commission to take the ambulance authority job. I'm Jeff Jenkins, WVMetroNews.com.
0: In Boone County, the cleanup continues from flooding from last week. We caught up with Cheryl Beard of Casey on Wednesday, mucking out the garage of her late parents' home. She said although the waters of Pond Fork did not get into the living quarters of the house, it got just about everything else.
25: It's garage, but they had their basement, and their heat pump got taken, their ductwork, and they said they've been underneath there, and of course they said there's water standing under there too. Oh, wow. And there's silt, and the outbuilding, the mowers, I mean, everything's gone.
0: Along with that, Cheryl said her own house had flooding in the basement, and the house that belonged to her late grandmother, which is now hers, was also damaged. All along Route 85 in Boone County, piles of debris are growing as folks are hoping for help from the National Guard soon. The state has rescinded a notice of violation previously issued to Fundamental Data LLC. The determination made by regulators was that the company's proposed data center and the power generating facility to run it in Tucker County at this point are just conceptual and therefore not subject to the requirements of state certification. Brad McElhaney has seen the letter from the Office of Energy Director Nick Presavati.
26: The four-page letter uses the word conceptual to describe the project 8 times. To elaborate on that point, the letter by Preservati strongly suggests that even though Fundamental has pursued a state air quality permit, the company does not appear to have property in the proposed Tucker County development area.
0: The idea of the data center has been met with heated opposition in Tucker County. Meanwhile, quite a few turned out for a meeting of First Energy to address questions about a proposed power line construction called the Valley Link Transmission Project. Jefferson County Commissioner Mike Mood.
27: They haven't really given a whole lot of information yet, but they are looking to bring a power line through that's supporting Loudoun County and not West Virginia, and it's adversely affecting our residents, and that is concerning. I want to do the best I can to help our residents.
3: There were still plenty opposed protesting at the meeting. The line would travel 260 miles and link Putnam County, West Virginia, to Frederick County in Maryland. The state has finished the fiscal year with a healthy surplus. The revenues exceeded estimate by $370 million. Revenue Secretary Eric Nelson said personal income taxes and natural gas severance tax were the big drivers.
5: They have accounted really for all of the June growth, and about 80% of that $370 million fiscal 26 growth.
3: Collections for the month of June surpassed $569 million, a figure that exceeded the monthly estimate by $57 million. A Michigan man is set to spend the rest of his life in prison for running a drug operation in Monongahela and Marion counties. 31-year-old LaShawn Monroe was sentenced Tuesday. The U.S. Attorney for the Northern District of West Virginia, Matt Harvey, says fentanyl and other drugs were seized from a Fairmont stash house during the investigation,
6: including 21 and a half pounds of methamphetamine, 2.5 pounds of crack cocaine, 2.2 pounds of powder cocaine, and 412 grams of heroin.
3: Harvey says $812,000 worth of drugs were seized in the investigation, making it the largest seizure ever in the northern part of the state. Federal Mine Safety and Health Administration says a coal miner's death in Ohio County was from a lack of repair policies. 36-year-old Darren Reese was killed April 3rd when he was pinned against a scoop after being struck by a longwall shield. Reese was conducting repairs on the scoop when another scoop hit it. MSHA investigators determined that the mine operator, Ohio County Coal Resources, did not maintain written procedures or policies for equipment repair work. MSHA says there was no communication between the scoop operators and that the repair was being done. Reese was transported out of the mine and given CPR, pronounced dead on the scene. An emotional bell ringing at Cincinnati Children's Hospital Wednesday when Winfield High School senior Ty Lockery was determined to be cancer-free. His mother, Mary Beth Lockery, says support has been unbelievable.
7: Really helped us to get through. We had people that reached out that maybe they had children or they were survivors of Hodgkin's lymphoma, and it just helped us tremendously.
3: Ty's basketball coach, Travis Tarr, was among those on hand for that bell ringing. Coming up in our background are more on the flood recovery in Boone County, and then Kyle Wiggs is in with sports this morning. We'll get a check with him. All still ahead.
15: Here's the Metro News AccuWeather forecast. Today will be mostly sunny with near record temperatures and humid reaching a high of 98. Tonight will be clear to partly cloudy and humid with a low of 73. Tomorrow expect record tying temperatures and humidity with lots of sun along with a thunderstorm in the afternoon. Highs will be around 98. With the Metro News AccuWeather forecast, I'm meteorologist Joe Lundberg.
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14: A U.S. World Cup win. Good morning. Here's an update of sports on WAJR. The U.S. got goals from Balogun and Malik Tillman. Tillman's on a free kick, but the United States also had to survive the final 36 minutes, including stoppage play time with 10 men after Balogun was sent off with a red card. The U.S. will face Belgium in the round of 16 on Monday. The U.S. has never won 2 knockout games at a World Cup. That's the next feat it will try to achieve. Harry Kane scored both goals for England in a 2-1 win over DR Congo. Kane's 86th-minute goal was England's latest game-winning goal ever in a regular time of a knockout stage match at the World Cup. Also, Belgium beat Senegal by a final of 3-2. The Pirates with Paul Skeens on the mound at Philadelphia on Wednesday night. The Bucks never led this game. Despite having Skeens out there, the Phillies scored 2 in the second on an error. Then Trey Turner hit a 3-run home run to make it 5-0. The Pirates scored in the third on a Henry Davis home run and a Brian Reynolds RBI single. But the Phils got to Skeens again in the fourth on a Brandon Marsh home run and a Bryce Harper 2-run double. Skeens allowed a career-high 8 runs, 7 earned in 4 innings. The Pirates kept battling, though.
16: Here's the pitch. Swinging a ball, lined sharply to left. Marsh back at this one. It'll bang off the wall. One run is in. Mangum around third. Here comes the relay. It's mishandled. 2 are in on the double by Triolo. And the Pirates right back into this game. Jared Triolo with 3 RBIs tonight.
14: It was 8-6 at that point, but Alex Bohm, the next inning, would put the game away.
16: 1-0 from Santana. Swinging a deep drive to center. Mangum back, still back to the wall. There it goes. 2-run home run for Alec Bohm. With the glove and with the bat, he has put the game away for the Phillies, 10-6 in the eighth.
14: 10-6 would be the final. Phillies over the Pirates. The teams conclude that 4-game series this afternoon. Former Mountaineer Javon Carter has re-signed with the NBA's Orlando Magic, a 1-year deal he split last season between the Magic and the Chicago Bulls, playing in 53 games, averaging 6.5 points per game. And WVU's Trayson Eaglestaff will play for the Knicks Summer League team. That's an update of sports on WAJR.
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23: Good morning, I'm Dave Wilson at the WAJR Anchor Desk. Metro News AccuWeather says it's going to be hot, going to be humid, high 98. Details on the forecast in just a moment. Concerns over the use of flock cameras in Monongalia County brought before the county commission. Justin Musser is an IT administrator with the WVU-PRT and shared his concerns about the data being collected.
28: Really disappointed that there have not been any communication to the public about data collection that involves them. Like, you are collecting data about your constituents. They deserve to know that.
23: But Sheriff Todd Forbes says the cameras are not casting a wide net.
29: We don't have the capabilities in the add-ons. I heard some people talk about facial recognition, all these things. We don't have any of those things. Now, there are municipalities within our county that do have those things, but they weren't transparent. We were transparent.
23: Forbes says the cameras are only looking for license plates associated with active warrants. Read more this morning at WAJR.com. U.S. Attorney Matt Harvey announcing that a Michigan man who ran a drug operation in Monongalia and Marion counties will spend the rest of his life in prison. 31-year-old LaShawn Monroe was sentenced yesterday.
30: Our office and our law enforcement partners remain committed to pursuing anyone who brings poison into our communities. This is more than a quality of life issue in West Virginia. It's existential for our survival.
23: Investigators seized over 45 pounds of drugs from a stash at a house in Fairmont. Route 7 near Masontown is back to normal this morning. A section of the road was shut down yesterday afternoon because of an overturned asphalt truck. The truck driver was taken to Ruby Memorial Hospital. It took crews several hours to clean up that scene. Well, the big move is underway for the Monongalia County Health Department, starting a multi-phase transition to its new headquarters on Pineview Drive. Health Officer Brian Huggins assures there will be minimal disruption to services during the move.
31: So we are going to be moving locations, but it's going to take us about a year. So the announcements went out to just let people know that that sale was taking place, and that is between the county commission and that is between WVU Medicines.
23: It'll take about a year to relocate all of the different departments to the new headquarters. WAJR is once again your home for WVU Athletics. Athletics Director Ren Baker making the big announcement.
0: It just makes a ton of sense, and we are the biggest preeminent entertainment brand in the state of WVU, and WVRC is the premier network entertainment in the state, and so it's something we're really excited about.
23: You can watch yesterday's announcement on the Metro News TV app. Right now, 75 degrees in Morgantown. I'm Dave Wilson at the anchor desk. Still to come, we'll get a full rundown on your Metro News AccuWeather forecast with meteorologist Joe Lundberg. Hot and humid. Well, that's going to continue for the next couple of days. The detailed forecast is on the way on the Voice of Morgantown, WAJR.
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6: Today will be mostly sunny with near-record temperatures and high humidity reaching a high of 98. Tonight, expect clear to partly cloudy skies with humidity persisting in a low of 73. I'll be back with the exclusive WAJR AccuWeather forecast after this.
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6: Here's the Metro News AccuWeather forecast. Today will be mostly sunny with near-record temperatures and humid conditions, reaching a high of 98. Tonight will be clear to partly cloudy and humid with a low of 73. Tomorrow is expected to tie a record for high temperatures with lots of sun and humidity. There is a chance of a thunderstorm in the afternoon. Extreme heat can pose a danger, and the storms may bring heavy downpours and localized damaging wind gusts. The high will again be 98. Moving on to Saturday, it will be very warm with partial sunshine and the possibility of a heavy thunderstorm in the afternoon with a high of 89. With the Metro News AccuWeather forecast, I'm meteorologist Joe Lundberg.
15: Arrangement that transfers ownership of the plane to his presidential library. It comes as the president's mandatory financial disclosure forms show that in his first year back in office, President Trump pulled in a stunning $2.2 billion in income.
14: ABC's Rachel Scott. We are learning new details about a man who allegedly forced the emergency landing of a United Express flight in Indianapolis Tuesday.
24: In audio from ATC.com, you can hear the pilots of the United Express flight operated by Mesa Airlines saying a passenger tried to open the cabin door in flight.
25: Yeah, we have a belligerent passenger trying to open the cabin door. We have passengers trying to get him secured in a seat right now.
24: New court documents say the suspect had been drinking before the flight and was detoxing from methamphetamine. In fact, they say he was on his way to rehab in Houston. The man allegedly called 911 while the plane was taking off, telling the operator to stop the aircraft. And then he allegedly charged forward as passengers restrained him. He was ultimately held down until the plane landed back in Indianapolis. Alex Stone, ABC News.
14: Big sign of the times in the video game world from Sony.
26: For more than 30 years, video gamers with PlayStations have been carefully taking care of those game discs. But soon there won't be any discs at all. Sony now says come January of 2028, it won't be releasing any more games on physical discs. Video game giant Rockstar beating Sony to the punch, announcing the highly anticipated Grand Theft Auto 6 will only be sold as a download. Dave Packer, ABC News.
14: Extreme heat set to slam New York City in the days ahead, leading some officials to worry about security and safety as the city prepares for the 4th of July weekend.
27: NYPD officers started to work 12-hour shifts yesterday. They'll continue to work these extended hours through next week, and that's as much preparations are underway for the July 4th celebrations. Now, this just in, Con Ed also announcing that they have reduced voltage by 8% in Riverdale and parts of Bronx.
14: That is Phil Tate reporting from New York City. At San Francisco Bay Arena Stadium,
1: our area stadium on Wednesday night. Chants echoing at the arena as Team USA won its first knockout round game in the World Cup for the first time in 24 years. They defeated Bosnia-Herzegovina 2-0 in the round of 32.
2: I thought when I was screaming that I was going to pass out. Like, I was so excited. I mean, I cannot believe it. It's amazing.
1: That is Michelle Dianello, who lives near the arena and says she just can't believe she got to witness history with that win. Kyle Wiggs has gotten more on that, and we'll tell you more about it coming up a little bit later on in sports here on the Morning News. Morning News time is now 6:29. Taking a look at the weather across the state of West Virginia. Clear in Wheeling, 75. Fog in Huntington, 73. Cloudy and 70 in Charleston. Clear in Clarksburg, it's 71. Logan has fog, 68. Beckley clear in 66. Elkins fog in 67. And clear skies in Martinsburg in 72 degrees. At 6:29, you're listening to the Morning News.
8: Here's the Metro News AccuWeather forecast. Today will be mostly sunny with near record temperatures and humid reaching a high of 98. Tonight will be clear to partly cloudy and humid with a low of 73. Tomorrow expect record tying temperatures and humidity with lots of sun along with a thunderstorm in the afternoon. Highs will be around 98. With the Metro News AccuWeather forecast, I'm meteorologist Joe Lundberg.
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4: 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Colonel Bobby Cales will retire from his post as head of Natural Resources Police this week. Another program he was responsible for was the dive team, which he felt there was a definite need for.
5: We have underwater capabilities for searching for evidence, of course, unfortunately, for drowned victims. Sometimes we have to retrieve vehicles. You know, you don't want a vehicle with gas in it to be underwater, or a boat. And we have been able to raise vehicles and boats up from the watersheds to keep the environmental aspect at bay as much as possible. We have airbags that we do that with.
4: Bud Cale said all of those serving still have their main duty to the hunters and fishermen of West Virginia.
5: All these special skill sets that we have are just additional duties to the officers that they have at their beck and call during their normal operations. Their primary duty is to police the state for poachers, you know, fishing violations, environmental, all the things that everyone knows we do. But
4: I'm Chris Lawrence with Outdoors Today on Metro News, the voice of West Virginia. 6:37 now on the morning news. Back to the sports desk. Kyle Wiggs is in with us this morning. And Kyle, a big win for Team USA in the World Cup.
6: USA got it done in the World Cup against Bosnia and Herzegovina. It was a scoreless game.
7: Steer it to Adams, flicks it along Tillman. He's got Balogun making a run off him. Can he get around to that ball? To the deflection, Balogun scores! Flo Balogun, first to react to the deflection. He'll do the LeBron celebration. It's 1-0 U.S.
6: Balogun gets the first goal. Then the U.S. got insurance later on a Malik Tillman free kick that found the back of the net. Now, there was controversy. Balogun was given a red card, and the U.S. had to play the final 36 minutes, including stoppage time, with 10 men. And Balogun, of course, will be out for the next game as well. The U.S. advances to play Belgium, who knocked off Senegal 3-2. That U.S.-Belgium game comes up on Monday. The U.S. beats Bosnia and Herzegovina 2-0 at the World Cup. Also, England over DR Congo by a final of 2-1. Harry Kane scored both goals for England. WVU Director of Athletics Wren Baker believes it will take intervention from Congress to stabilize college athletics. Baker, from the most recent edition of Three Guys Before the Game, says he supports federal legislation for college athletics, strongly advocating for a federal cap on athletic spending and oversight on eligibility.
8: Feels like the Senate votes are probably lining up. I do think the situation with Sorsby probably brought a different light and attention to if they cannot enforce that rule without interference. There legitimately is no rule that could be enforced without interference from some local judge or local state law. Hopefully that helps people understand the problem that faces us, and that is that literally any kind of rule, mechanism, system, process that you try to put in place can be under attack in a moment's notice.
9: Rin Baker from Three Guys Before the Game, the complete episode now at Metro News TV and at WVMetroNews.com. Former Mountaineer Javon Carter has re-signed with the NBA's Orlando Magic on a one-year deal. He split last season between the Magic and the Chicago Bulls. He played 53 games with one start last year, averaging 6.5 points per game. He had signed with Orlando in February of last year after being let go by the Bulls. So Javon Carter back in the NBA next year. WVU's Trayson Eaglestaff will join the New York Knicks for the NBA Summer League. And Eaglestaff averaged 10 points per game for WVU last season. He hit 281 threes in his four-year college career. Major League Baseball, another big night for Chase DeLauter. The rookie standout for the Cleveland Guardians had three hits, including an RBI double. Cleveland beat Texas 9-4, DeLauter batting .275 as a rookie. Milwaukee doubled up the Reds 4-2. Philadelphia beat the Pirates 10-6. Baltimore 6, and the White Sox 1. Morning news time is 6:40. Tough one for the Pirates as the Bucks and Paul Skeens were beaten at Philadelphia. We get details from the ballpark.
10: The Pirates fall to the Philadelphia Phillies 10-6 on Wednesday night at Citizens Bank Park. Paul Skeens gave up a career-high 8 runs, 7 earned in his 4 innings, and the Phillies built an 8-2 lead, but the Pirates would bring the tying run to the plate in the 5th and 7th innings as they scored a couple of times in the 5th, knocking Phillies starter Zach Wheeler out of the game. Wheeler lasted 4 2/3 and tied a season high, allowing 4 runs. Jared Triolo drove in 3 for the Pirates with a 2-run double in the 7th inning that made it an 8-6 game. But Alec Bohm with a 2-run home run in the 8th inning put the Phillies ahead 10-6, which was the final on Wednesday night. From Citizens Bank Park, this is Joe Block on your home for Pirates baseball.
9: And the Pirates and the Phillies will wrap up that four-game series with an afternoon contest today. Our next Pirates broadcast come up this weekend. The Pirates on the road at Washington will have coverage Friday night at 7 o'clock following the sports line. The teams will play an early start and 11:05 first pitch Saturday on the 4th of July. Coverage Saturday morning at 10:40. Here on WAJR, then a 12:35 first pitch on Sunday for the Pirates at Washington. Morgantown posts 2 victorious over Bridgeport Wednesday night. 9-0, Kane Williams and Brooks King each drove in 2 for Morgantown. A 9-0 winner over Bridgeport in American Legion Baseball. That's an update of sports on WAJR.
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14: Good morning, I'm Dave Wilson at the WAJR Anchor Desk. Metro News AccuWeather says it's going to be sunny, hot, and humid today. High 98. Details on the forecast still to come. The use of flock cameras was discussed at the Montague County Commission meeting after concerns were brought up by some residents. Local Leslie Wilbur expressed concern about the security of the system.
15: It's not particularly clear how the data will be treated, whether it will be shared with state and national networks, how secure it is, how secure the hardware is, how secure the software is.
14: Commission President Jeff Arnett explained how the cameras are being used.
16: These are not surveilling cameras, how they're being applied in Montague County. They are finding cameras. They do not identify a license plate unless a criminal complaint has been entered into the system and that license plate associated with that criminal complaint has been identified in the flock cameras.
14: The cameras are used by the Montague County Sheriff's Department and do not utilize facial recognition. The state fire marshal on the scene of a fatal overnight fire in Barber County. Four people died in the blaze at a mobile home in Junior about 11 o'clock last night. The state fire marshal says all four were adults, but does not have any other information to release. Multiple agencies are working to find a solution to a slip on the Deckers Creek Rail Trail near the Morgantown Public Safety Building. City Deputy Director of Engineering and Public Works Megan Dealey says engineers are working on the problem.
17: There's really no definitive timeline at this point, but steps are being taken. Can't fix the slip without addressing the drainage issues.
14: That portion of the trail is closed for the time being. Well, the major task of moving the Montague County Health Department to its new headquarters on Pineview Drive is underway, and it's going to take a while. County Health Officer Brian Huggins says the WIC unit has already made the move.
18: One of our most utilized is WIC, and WIC is already at the location. So the WIC will probably not have hardly any disruption, but for all of our services, we're going to try really hard to have as minimal a disruption as possible.
14: It'll take about a year to complete the move. Giant Eagle is being acquired by another major grocery store chain.
19: Kroger has announced plans to acquire Giant Eagle for $1.65 billion. Kroger also assumes $400 million in liabilities. Giant Eagle operates stores in Pennsylvania, Ohio, Maryland, and Indiana in West Virginia. In West Virginia, Giant Eagle operates two stores in the city of Morgantown. If approved, Kroger would pick up more than 200 stores in the pharmacy operations. The deal is expected to close next year, and it comes after a failed attempt by Kroger to acquire Albertsons in 2024. I'm Mike Nolte for WAJR Radio News.
14: Right now, 75 degrees in Morgantown. I'm Dave Wilson at the Anchor Desk. Metro News AccuWeather meteorologist Joe Lundberg has the hot and steamy Metro News AccuWeather forecast coming up on the Voice of Morgantown, WAJR.
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21: Morning news time is 6:46. I'm Chris Lawrence. The state fire marshal is on the scene of a fatal overnight fire in Barber County. Four people were killed in that blaze that broke out at a mobile home in Junior about 11 o'clock last night. The state fire marshal said all four of the victims were adults, but had no further information to release at this time. It's a smelly, muddy mess along Route 85 in Boone County this morning as folks struggle to put things back together after last week's flood. Metro News caught up with Cheryl Beard of Casey as she was working to remove mud and flooded items out of the garage of her late parents.
22: This was home, not just for me, but you know, for my brother's kids too,
23: yeah.
22: My kids. Yeah, just a lot to take.
21: More than 120 homes in Boone County were impacted by the high water. A couple of grocery store titans with operations in West Virginia are about to get bigger.
19: Kroger has announced plans to acquire Giant Eagle for $1.65 billion. Kroger also assumes $400 million in liabilities. Giant Eagle operates stores in Pennsylvania, Ohio, Maryland, and Indiana in West Virginia. In West Virginia, Giant Eagle operates two stores in the city of Morgantown. If approved, Kroger would pick up more than 200 stores in the pharmacy operations. The deal is expected to close next year, and it comes after a failed attempt by Kroger to acquire Albertsons in 2024. I'm Mike Nolting for WVMetroNews.com.
21: Lots of work remains for a proposal.

0: the forest. It affects the fauna. It affects the trees. It affects everything.
1: Jefferson County Commissioner Mike Wood also attended the open house. He says the commission does not have much to say in this project.
2: Currently, the single county commission really has none because it's being done at state level. Now, what we can do is we can try to look at other counties and communicate with other counties and see, can we try to get all of us together and start putting some pressure on them as to where they go, where they don't go. Best information available, and so far we haven't seen that.
1: And that line would span nearly 260 miles. A notice of violation to developer Fundamental Data LLC has been rescinded. In a letter to the company, State Office of Energy Director Nick Preservati acknowledged that there's no indication the company is even planning to pursue a high-impact data center as it is defined under state law. Brad McElhaney reports the investigation showed no indication the company had even pursued property for a data center or a power-generating facility.
3: The State Energy Office, he wrote, conducted a search of the deeds and other records in the office of the Tucker County Commission and did not find any property in Tucker County owned by Fundamental Data or any of its affiliated companies.
1: The idea of a data center in the area of Thomas and Davis has been met with overwhelming opposition from environmental groups and many in the Tucker County communities. A data center project in Mason County continues its effort to recruit workers. Nscale is expanding the Monarch Compute Campus in Point Pleasant. Nscale held a job fair Tuesday at the former Mason County Armory. Company officials reported more than 200 people registered for the event. Education and project officials were on hand for that job fair, including WVU and Marshall University representatives. Nscale officials say several hundred permanent jobs are going to be available once the data center is built. Job applications are still open online. Positive numbers from the final fiscal year revenue reports. The state of West Virginia reports that revenue collections exceeded estimate by $370 million. State Revenue Secretary Eric Nelson says an increase in personal income tax collection and severance tax collections played key roles.
4: They have accounted really for all of the June growth, and about 80% of that $370 million fiscal 26 growth.
1: Nelson says several tax collections were significantly above estimate for the budget year.
4: Most of that has been led by higher production in our natural gas industry and the prices that they receive. I think all this speaks, you know, to the strong fundamentals and the base that have been put in place by, you know, Governor Morrissey's plan.
1: State says revenue collections for the recently concluded fiscal year were over $5.6 billion. Winfield High School student Ty Lockery rang the bell Wednesday.
5: Ty Lockery heard the words Wednesday morning that not just he, but his friends, family, classmates, neighbors, and thousands of West Virginians who heard the Ty Strong story hoped he would. Cancer-free. After months of treatment for Hodgkin's lymphoma that saw a community form around Lockery and transcend the town of Winfield, he rang the bell at Cincinnati Children's Hospital Medical Center to declare the world that he had won. Ty's mother, Mary Beth, hopes that one day he will share his story.
6: He's a quiet kid. If he does it quietly, that's fine. We, you know, however is best for him. We just want him to share because it's a beautiful story.
5: The Lockerys celebrated the news with friends and family, but also made another stop in Cincinnati to drop off toys at the Ronald McDonald House, including some of Ty's favorite, Lego. I'm Daniel Woods, WVMetroNews.com.
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8: Here's the Metro News AccuWeather forecast. Today will be mostly sunny with near record temperatures and humid reaching a high of 98. Tonight will be clear to partly cloudy and humid with a low of 73. Tomorrow expect record tying temperatures and humidity with lots of sun along with a thunderstorm in the afternoon. Highs will be around 98. With the Metro News AccuWeather forecast, I'm meteorologist Joe Lundberg.
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1: The Heat Dome. Setting up shop. Good morning. I'm Dave Wilson at the WAJR Anchor Desk. We'll be joined by Metro News AccuWeather meteorologist Joe Lundberg in just a moment. Well, the heat wave that has washed across the country has officially arrived here. We were well into the 90s yesterday. Expect more of the same today. That heat wave being driven by upper ridging in the atmosphere, the heat dome, has set up shop. That's keeping steamy temperatures through the weekend. Now, of course, with the heat and humidity, there's always the chance of showers and thunderstorms. In fact, that's going to increase, or at least the chances are going to increase as we get into the Independence Day weekend. Watch out for those showers and storms. They do have the potential to be severe with wind gusts and heavy downpours a possibility. We'll get the detailed Metro News AccuWeather forecast. 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
4: Here's the Metro News AccuWeather forecast. Today will be mostly sunny with near record temperatures and humid conditions, reaching a high of 98. Tonight will be clear to partly cloudy and humid with a low of 73. Tomorrow is expected to tie a record for high temperatures with lots of sun and humidity. There is a chance of a thunderstorm in the afternoon. Extreme heat can pose a danger, and the storms may bring heavy downpours and localized damaging wind gusts. The high will again be 98. Moving on to Saturday, it will be very warm with partial sunshine and the possibility of a heavy thunderstorm in the afternoon with a high of 89. With the Metro News AccuWeather forecast, I'm meteorologist Joe Lundberg.
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7: WVU women's basketball recruit Skylar Forbes is playing internationally this summer. 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
7: 6'3 forward Skylar Forbes has transferred to WVU from Marquette to play women's basketball this season. She scored 1,075 points at Marquette with 446 rebounds and 138 blocked shots. She's a native of Markham, Ontario, Canada, and is currently representing Canada at the FIBA 3-on-3 Nations League Americas Conference in Chile. And what's it like playing the 3-on-3 game?
11: I'd say it's pretty different. I think the people that play 3-on-3 are all very versatile people. You don't really have someone who's like a designated back to the back post or people that don't really succeed well beyond the arc. It's kind of like you have to have a mix of almost everything in order to kind of play and move freely. And the pace is extremely different. It's so much quicker. Shot clock is shorter. You don't really have time to think. So you just kind of got to go, go, go, and hope that you guys are all really on the same page.
7: The 3-on-3 tournament continues through Friday. Forbes has moved into a residence in Morgantown and will soon continue preparations for the upcoming WVU season, but for a few more days, she'll be representing her native Canada.
11: There's no greater feeling. To wear Canada across my chest, it's obviously one of the best feelings in the world, and I think it shows I mean, for everyone who puts it on their chest, the hard work that you go through, all the ups and downs, and to be able to represent your country, go out there, play your hardest, and be able to come back and say that you had this experience and you got to achieve this with the people that you're with, it's nothing short of incredible and amazing.
7: 6'3 forward Skylar Forbes averaged nearly 12 points per game in her career at Marquette, now with the Mountaineers. With the Golden Blue Report, I'm Kyle Wigg, Metro News Sports.
8: 6:59 on the morning news. We've got more news coming up in the next hour. Stay with us for that. It includes commentary from Hoppy today in the Entertainment Report. For Kyle Wiggs, I'm Chris Lawrence, and you're listening to Metro News, the voice of West Virginia.
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13: A search at sea in the Middle East. I'm Dave Anthony, Fox News, for a missing American after a helicopter went down.
14: The MH-60S Seahawk helicopter made an emergency landing at sea yesterday. The U.S. military says there's no indication the crash was caused by enemy action, but the cause is still under investigation. Navy assets are searching for the missing crewman. Three others on board were hurt, but are in a stable condition.
13: Fox's Jonathan Savage, this after another round of indirect talks between the U.S. and Iran.
15: Mediators in Qatar announced that positive progress was made in those technical talks on Wednesday in Doha aimed at advancing the memorandum of understanding. Already, the Iranians are starting to admit that some nuclear inspections will take place, and ultimately, some of the money for sanctions relief will be used to purchase goods for the Iranian people.
13: That's Fox's Trey Yingston, Tel Aviv. While people gather in Israel marking 1,000 days since the Hamas terror attack October 7th, 2023, that killed more than 1,000 Israelis and triggered the deadly destructive war in Gaza.
16: We demand an official commission of inquiry by the Israeli government.
13: Russia hit Ukraine with another bombardment, retaliating for strikes that hit oil facilities in Russia. They launched hundreds of drones and missiles, targeting the capital, Kyiv, killing at least 17 Ukrainians, injuring many more, causing a lot of damage. A lot of America is baking and will for the next few days.
17: These temperatures, of course, feeling worse because of the humidity in place. But believe it or not, it is hotter in New York City right now than it is in Miami, Florida.
13: Fox weather meteorologist Britta Merwin, the heat index will hit triple digits. Washington, D.C. up to New England. Heat warning. Warnings or alerts also in place Arkansas to Tennessee to Wisconsin over Ohio and Pennsylvania. A big American win at the World Cup.
18: USA is on top, and I don't know why I can say it. 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
13: Those are from watch parties in Atlanta and Indianapolis. The U.S. beat Bosnia and Herzegovina 2-0 to advance to the round of 16. 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
0: Good morning. I'm Dave Wilson at the WAJR Anchor Desk. Metro News AccuWeather says mostly sunny, hot, and humid today. High 98. Details on the forecast coming up. The Mountaineers are coming home. WVU Athletics returning to WAJR's airwaves this fall. More at the website. Montague County Commission and the Sheriff's Department explaining the use of flock cameras in the county. A Michigan man who was running a drug operation in Monongalia and Marion County sentenced in federal court. The Montague County Health Department is starting its transition to its new headquarters. World Cup, U.S. over Bosnia 2-0. It's the first knockout round win for the U.S. since 2002. They'll next face Belgium. Trey Turner hit a three-run homer to highlight a five-run second inning. Phillies beat the Pirates 10-6. Paul Skeens lasted just four innings. The Metro News AccuWeather forecast is coming up next on the Voice of Morgantown, WAJR.
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4: Here's the Metro News AccuWeather forecast. Today will be mostly sunny with near-record temperatures and humid conditions reaching a high of 98. Tonight, expect clear to partly cloudy skies with humidity lingering and a low of 73. Tomorrow will bring record-tying temperatures, humidity, and plenty of sunshine with a chance of a thunderstorm in the afternoon. Highs will again hit 98. Looking ahead to Saturday, anticipate very warm weather with intervals of partial sunshine. In the afternoon, a heavy thunderstorm is possible with temperatures reaching a high of 89. With the Metro News AccuWeather forecast, I'm meteorologist Joe Lundberg.
8: It is Thursday, July 2nd, 2026, and this is the Morning News, a service of Metro News, the voice of West Virginia. I'm Chris Lawrence, and it's 7:06. Let's go to the Metro News Anchor Desk and find out what's happening across the state of West Virginia. Four people are dead after an overnight trailer fire in Barber County. That fire broke out on River Avenue in Junior at a mobile home at about 11 o'clock. The bodies of the four adults were found after the blaze was extinguished. The state fire marshal has been on the scene all night. A lack of repair policies is blamed for a fatal mining accident.
2: The Federal Mine Safety and Health Administration determined a fatal accident inside the Ohio County mine occurred because there were no written policies and procedures for repairs. Darren Reese, a 36-year-old section supervisor, was killed April 3rd when he was pinned against a scoop after being struck by a longwall shield. Reese was conducting repairs on the scoop when the shield, partially loaded onto it, was struck by another scoop, leaving him trapped between the shield's canopy and the first scoop's glancer bars. Investigators determined that the mine operator, Ohio County Coal Resources Incorporated, did not maintain written procedures or policies for performing equipment repairs in an active tram roadway, and there were no barricades, blocking, or warning lights set up to prevent other vehicles from entering the area. I'm Daniel Woods, WVMetroNews.com.
8: In McDowell County, deputies have arrested five individuals for attempting to smuggle contraband into the federal prison at Welch. Deputies were doing some surveillance on an SUV and noticed three men get out and run toward the facility. They were carrying footballs. Deputies caught the three and also detained two women in the vehicle. Investigators say they were offered $500 apiece to deliver tobacco and cell phones into the prison. A Michigan man is headed to federal prison for the rest of his life in what U.S. Attorney Matt Harvey calls the biggest drug bust in North Central West Virginia history. 31-year-old LaShawn Monroe of Detroit got the sentence after an investigation uncovered 45 pounds of various drugs in a stash house in Fairmont, trafficked across West Virginia, Ohio, and Pennsylvania. Harvey runs down what they discovered in that bust beyond the 20 pounds of fentanyl.
3: 21.5 pounds of methamphetamine, 2.5 pounds of crack cocaine, 2.2 pounds of powder cocaine, and 412 grams of heroin.
8: Assistant U.S. Attorney Zelda Wesley said the investigation started last summer and crossed a lot of different jurisdictional boundaries.
19: The search warrants, which were executed on June the 16th of 2025, the Monitor Drug Task Force, just all hands on deck. They put trackers on his vehicle, they tracked his phone, they conducted surveillance.
8: The investigation later found that Monroe had couriers transporting drugs via commercial trucking to deliver drugs from parts of California and Michigan to stash in an empty Fairmont home. The new Kanawha County Ambulance Chief is making quick work. Executive Director Lance Wheeler fired two ambulance workers on his first day. Those workers, 19-year-old Alyssa Middleton and Raina Scott, were both in a vehicle that ran over and killed John Lucas in mid-April. Middleton has been charged with voluntary manslaughter, aggravated vehicular homicide, and fleeing the scene of an accident causing death. All of those charges are felonies. Scott has not been charged. Middleton is set to go on trial August 17th. Wheeler resigned his seat on the Kanawha County Commission to recently take the ambulance authority director's job. Marshall University has announced the school's accreditation from the Higher Learning Commission has been reaffirmed. That approval extends accreditation for the university through the 2035-36 academic year. Some Monongahela County residents are concerned about new technology police are using. Police are using what they call flock cameras that can capture images of passing cars and log license plate info. Those systems can also be used for facial recognition and detection of Wi-Fi signals. WVU PRT IT Administrator Justin Musser says he's upset with the Monongahela County Commission for a lack of transparency with the technology.
5: Really disappointed that there have not been any communication to the public about data collection that involves them. Like, you are collecting data about your constituents. They deserve to know that.
8: Monongahela County resident Leslie Wilbur says she's concerned about how secure the system is.
6: It's not particularly clear how the data will be treated, whether it will be shared with state and national networks, how secure it is, how secure the hardware is, how secure the software is.
8: Monongahela County commissioners say those cameras save a great deal of manpower by helping identify when and where a suspect was sighted during an investigation. Supermarket chain Kroger is expanding its access. Kroger announced it has purchased Pittsburgh-based Giant Eagle for $1.65 billion. Giant Eagle, nearly 100 years old, and operates over 200 stores in five states. There are two of them in West Virginia, both in Morgantown. The deal's expected to close in 2027. A previous merger deal that Kroger planned with Albertsons in 2024 was rejected following a lawsuit from the FTC. The Mountaineers are coming home.
9: Mountaineer Sports returning to WVRC Media. President and CEO George Pelletier says all Mountaineer Sports and coaches shows will now air on some of the most powerful stations in the state.
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4: Here's the Metro News AccuWeather forecast. Today will be mostly sunny with near record temperatures and humid reaching a high of 98. Tonight will be clear to partly cloudy and humid with a low of 73. Tomorrow expect record tying temperatures and humidity with lots of sun along with a thunderstorm in the afternoon. Highs will be around 98. With the Metro News AccuWeather forecast, I'm meteorologist Joe Lundberg.
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3: A U.S. World Cup win. Good morning. Here's an update of sports on WAJR. The U.S. got goals from Balogun and Malik Tillman. Tillman's on a free kick, but the United States also had to survive the final 36 minutes, including stoppage play time with 10 men after Balogun was sent off with a red card. The U.S. will face Belgium in the round of 16 on Monday. The U.S. has never won 2 knockout games at a World Cup. That's the next feat it will try to achieve. Harry Kane scored both goals for England in a 2-1 win over DR Congo. Kane's 86th-minute goal was England's latest game-winning goal ever in a regular time of a knockout stage match at the World Cup. Also, Belgium beat Senegal by a final of 3-2. The Pirates with Paul Skeens on the mound at Philadelphia on Wednesday night. The Bucks never led this game. Despite having Skeens out there, the Phillies scored 2 in the second on an error. Then Trey Turner hit a 3-run home run to make it 5-0. The Pirates scored in the third on a Henry Davis home run and a Brian Reynolds RBI single. But the Phils got to Skeens again in the fourth on a Brandon Marsh home run and a Bryce Harper 2-run double. Skeens allowed a career-high 8 runs, 7 earned in 4 innings. The Pirates kept battling, though.
4: Here's the pitch. Swinging a ball, lined sharply to left. Marsh back at this one. It'll bang off the wall. 1 run is in. Mangum around third. Here comes the relay. It's mishandled. 2 are in on the double by Triolo. And the Pirates right back into this game. Jared Triolo with 3 RBIs tonight.
3: It was 8-6 at that point, but Alex Bohm, the next inning, would put the game away.
4: 1-0 from Santana. Swinging a deep drive to center. Mangum back, still back to the wall. There it goes. 2-run home run for Alec Bohm. With the glove and with the bat, he has put the game away for the Phillies, 10-6 in the eighth.
3: 10-6 would be the final. Phillies over the Pirates. The teams conclude that 4-game series this afternoon. Former Mountaineer Javon Carter has re-signed with the NBA's Orlando Magic, a 1-year deal he split last season between the Magic and the Chicago Bulls, playing in 53 games, averaging 6.5 points per game. And WVU's Trayson Eaglestaff will play for the Knicks Summer League team. That's an update of sports on WAJR.
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3: Good morning. I'm Dave Wilson at the WAJR Anchor Desk. Metro News AccuWeather says it's going to be hot, going to be humid, high 98. Details on the forecast in just a moment. Concerns over the use of flock cameras in Monongalia County brought before the county commission. Justin Musser is an IT administrator with the WVU PRT and shared his concerns about the data being collected.
14: Really disappointed that there have not been any communication to the public about data collection that involves them. Like, you are collecting data about your constituents. They deserve to know that.
3: But Sheriff Todd Forbes says the cameras are not casting a wide net.
15: We don't have the capabilities in the add-ons. I heard some people talk about facial recognition, all these things. We don't have any of those things. Now, there are municipalities within our county that do have those things, but they weren't transparent. We were transparent.
3: Forbes says the cameras are only looking for license plates associated with active warrants. Read more this morning at WAJR.com. U.S. Attorney Matt Harvey announcing that a Michigan man who ran a drug operation in Monongalia and Marion counties will spend the rest of his life in prison. 31-year-old LaShawn Monroe was sentenced yesterday.
16: Our office and our law enforcement partners remain committed to pursuing anyone who brings poison into our communities. This is more than a quality of life issue in West Virginia. It's existential for our survival.
3: Investigators seized over 45 pounds of drugs from a stash at a house in Fairmont. Route 7 near Masontown is back to normal this morning. A section of the road was shut down yesterday afternoon because of an overturned asphalt truck. The truck driver was taken to Ruby Memorial Hospital. It took crews several hours to clean up that scene. Well, the big move is underway for the Monongalia County Health Department, starting a multi-phase transition to its new headquarters on Pineview Drive. Health Officer Brian Huggins assures there will be minimal disruption to services during the move.
17: So we are going to be moving locations, but it's going to take us about a year. So the announcements went out to just let people know that that sale was taking place, and that is between County Commission, and that is between WVU Medicines.
3: It'll take about a year to relocate all of the different departments to the new headquarters. Right now, 75 degrees. Already muggy to get the day started. We'll get a check of your exclusive Metro News AccuWeather forecast coming up next on the Voice of Morgantown, WAJR.
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13: Today will be mostly sunny with near record temperatures and high humidity reaching a high of 98. Tonight, expect clear to partly cloudy skies with humidity persisting in a low of 73. I'll be back with the exclusive WAJR AccuWeather forecast after this.
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13: Here's the Metro News AccuWeather forecast. Today will be mostly sunny with near record temperatures and humid conditions, reaching a high of 98. Tonight will be clear to partly cloudy and humid with a low of 73. Tomorrow is expected to tie a record for high temperatures with lots of sun and humidity. There is a chance of a thunderstorm in the afternoon. Extreme heat can pose a danger, and the storms may bring heavy downpours and localized damaging wind gusts. The high will again be 98. Moving on to Saturday, it will be very warm with partial sunshine and the possibility of a heavy thunderstorm in the afternoon with a high of 89. With the Metro News AccuWeather forecast, I'm meteorologist Joe Lundberg.
3: Thank you, Joe. Right now, 75 degrees at 726. 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
21: Morning news time is 7:26. I'm Chris Lawrence. President Trump takes a flight on his newly gifted luxurious Air Force One amid controversy about how he got it.
22: The plane, a $400 million gift from the government of Qatar, was retrofitted by the Pentagon with hundreds of millions of American tax dollars. White House staffers posting images from inside, showing expansive cabin space, polished interiors, and details like framed photo of the new jet.
21: ABC's Karen Hua reporting there. Now, during a visit to North Dakota where he took that flight Wednesday, President Trump toured the new presidential library for former President Teddy Roosevelt. That included an experience with a chance to speak to an AI-generated version of Roosevelt who would answer questions on his life for visitors. Now, here's the president asking a question about the Panama Canal.
23: Do you consider the Panama Canal your greatest achievement?
24: I measure my greatest work by the lives improved. I felt I'd left a mark that would last.
21: That's President Trump and AI President Roosevelt. Police in Ohio rescuing 16 children from 18 months to 18 years of age from a small home where they were held in a single room in the last 4 years. Their parents and grandparents now charged.
25: 16 children rescued from deplorable conditions. Authorities saying they had been held in a 12 by 12 foot area for much of the past 4 years. The youngest just 18 months old. Law enforcement officers executing a search warrant, finding 20 members of the Siders family living inside the 1,300 square foot home in the village of Hamden, about 80 miles south of Columbus. The children's mother, father, grandmother, and grandfather placed under arrest, arraigned today on 16 charges of child endangerment, all pleading not guilty.
21: That's Matt Rivers reporting. Former Transportation Secretary Pete Buttigieg telling ABC News more about the recent swatting incident against his family.
26: When officers showed up at the Michigan home of Buttigieg and his husband, they took their twins in for questioning.
27: Our children, to be clear, they're 4 years old. They have no idea what any of this means.
26: The kids stayed with their grandparents for 24 hours, and that was when police finally told them someone had called Child Protective Services.
27: An anonymous caller had told CPS that somebody had told him that I had told her that I had committed unspeakable crimes.
26: All of it false. A swatting incident. He's now hoping whoever did it is found and prosecuted. Sherry Preston, ABC News.
21: Kentucky Navy of Glenn Fisher signed up to serve the arm in the service country at the age of 16 back in 1944, proudly heading overseas to Germany to fight in World War II, where he was wounded. But a paperwork error prevented Fisher from getting a Purple Heart. His friend Jeff Thoak took up the cost to rectify that.
28: He'd only turned 15 2 months before that, so they wouldn't let him go into service. He came back, and he finally entered the service as a 16-year-old.
21: Fisher telling ABC News he was mighty proud to have that honor at long last.
29: I've been so excited that I haven't been able to sleep at night thinking about
0: What a wonderful thing is happening.
21: Glenn Fisher, veteran from Kentucky. Coming up in the entertainment report.
1: We have a lot of Swifty fans, and we are big Swifties here at the bakery. And so we thought it would be really fun to bring Kansas City together, celebrate Taylor and Travis, and do it in this way.
21: Oh, yeah, it's the wedding of the century, and everybody's wanting to get in on it. We'll talk more about the Taylor and Travis nuptials, pending nuptials, coming up at 7:55, along with the rest of the entertainment report. 7:30 now on the morning news. Numbers from last night's West Virginia lottery. No jackpot winner in Powerball. It's up to $396 million. Powerball numbers from last night. 2, 6, 26, 39, 68, and the Powerball was 6. Lotto America from last night. Numbers were 10, 20, 35, 38, 46. The hot ball was 8. Daily 4, 2101. The daily 3 was 054. And the Millionaire for Life number, 23, 25, 29, 36, 48. And the Millionaire ball was 4. Morning news time is 7:30. This morning, Wheeling, clear, 74 degrees. Parkersburg, fog, 72. Morgantown, sunny and 74. Buchanan, clear and 70. And Bluefield, clear skies, 67 degrees. Fog and 68 in Elkins and sunshine in Martinsburg, where it's 76. 7:31 in the morning news. Hoppy's got today's commentary. That's next here on the morning news.
2: Here's the Metro News AccuWeather forecast. Today will be mostly sunny with near record temperatures and humid reaching a high of 98. Tonight will be clear to partly cloudy and humid with a low of 73. Tomorrow expect record tying temperatures and humidity with lots of sun along with a thunderstorm in the afternoon. Highs will be around 98. With the Metro News AccuWeather forecast, I'm meteorologist Joe Lundberg.
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30: This September, the Mountaineers are coming home.
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21: 7:35 on the morning news. Good morning, I'm Chris Lawrence, and it's time for commentary delivered this morning by the Dean of West Virginia Broadcasters, Hoppy Kirchival.
16: Chris, the kingdom was preparing to celebrate its birthday. Grand celebrations were planned. However, inside the castle, the king was unsettled. He shifted uneasily on his newly acquired throne. The gold-leafed, jewel-encrusted gift had arrived only days earlier after the king's family secured a lucrative investment in the donor's kingdom. For the king, it was just another successful deal. But there were grumblings among a growing number of subjects. They frowned upon his personal enrichment, which went well beyond any previous king's. They were angry about higher prices for everyday goods, especially fuel. They did not understand why his war with a country halfway around the world remained at an impasse. They cringed at his derisive barbs and broadsides. The king airily dismissed opinion polls showing that discontent as fake news. How could only a third of his subjects approve of his reign? After all, he'd cut taxes, reduced regulations, secured the border, and most importantly, made the kingdom great again. My subjects are ungrateful, he roared to his supplicant advisors. They don't appreciate everything I've done, and they've been deceived by my enemies. The minions nodded in agreement. The king became so animated that his crown slipped sideways, tugging at his elaborate comb-over and briefly exposing his bald scalp. His advisors stared nervously at the floor. Finally, one spoke up. Your Majesty, I have an idea, he said. Our kingdom's 250th birthday is at hand. You can give a kingdom-wide speech to extol all the virtues that have made this a great kingdom. You can remind them of the sacrifices made over generations to preserve our founding principles. Equality before the law, due process, independent courts, and checks and balances. Remind them that we are a kingdom of laws, not of men. The advisor sensed his heartfelt proposal was getting a cool reception. So he quickly added, our subjects will be reminded how much they love the country. And you are the embodiment of the country, therefore they will love you. The king unconsciously straightened his crown as he thought. Finally, his face settled into a deep frown. He did not enjoy being lectured about history. As far as he was concerned, history was for losers. He was a great leader because he knew how to acquire and wield power. He always followed his instincts, which, as far as he was concerned, had never failed him. When you're hit, strike back twice as hard. Never apologize. Never admit mistakes. Punish your enemies. Make your own rules and ignore the ones you don't like. Demand displays of loyalty. The king narrowed his eyes and stared at the advisor, who was beginning to sense he may have made a critical mistake. Guards, the king shouted, take him away. Then the king leaned forward and said, I have a better idea. Tell our minister of justice to step up the investigations of my enemies. Bring legal action against any news organization that has criticized me. Tell every politician who is insufficiently loyal that they will pay dearly. Prepare a speech for me, saying that the kingdom is greater than it's ever been because of me. Inform all those princes and potentates that my family's doing business with that the price just doubled. As the advisors scurried away to do the king's orders, he settled back into the throne, which now felt more comfortable than it was before. After all, it's good to be king. Chris?
21: Thank you, Hoppy. Hoppy's commentary is posted at WVMetroNews.com. 7:39 on the morning news to the sports desk now. Kyle Wiggs is in. Kyle, wouldn't it have been cool if that win last night could have been against England right before the 4th of July? That would have been appropriate. But nevertheless, big win for Team USA.
3: A win is a win, especially for the U.S. in the World Cup, which they've never scored two consecutive wins in knockout games. That's what they'll try to do next after beating Bosnia and Herzegovina. The U.S. got a goal from Balogun, and then Balogun later in the game picked up a red card, unfortunately ejecting him from the contest. So they played with 10 men for the final 36 minutes, including stoppage time. And U.S. managed to build on that lead on a free kick.
17: 9 minutes plus stoppage time to go.
18: So this run-up is telling me more power.
17: Look at how Vassell's giving up the entire right side of his goal. Tillman! It's in! Malik Tillman! 2-0 United States!
3: Free kick goal, making it 2-0, and U.S. goes on to beat Bosnia and Herzegovina by that 2-0 score. Unfortunately, Balogun out now for the next round matchup with Belgium. Belgium beat Senegal 3-2. Also, as you mentioned, England did win yesterday. Harry Kane scoring both goals. England beat DR Congo by a final of 2-1. WVU Director of Athletics Ren Baker believes it'll take intervention from Congress to stabilize college athletics. Baker, speaking on the most recent edition of Three Guys Before the Game, says he supports federal legislation for college athletics, strongly advocating for a federal cap on athletic spending and oversight on eligibility.
19: I'm now at the place where I don't think it's a matter of if there's federal legislation. I think it is when and what kind. Will it happen now? Will it offer the protections that you hope it is? But I think people are now realizing pretty universally, this is not a system that will regulate itself. This is not sustainable.
3: Ren Baker from Three Guys Before the Game, the complete episode now at Metro News TV and at WVMetroNews.com. Some NBA notes, former Mountaineer Javon Carter has re-signed with the NBA's Orlando Magic. He gets a one-year deal worth $3.5 million. He spent last year between the Magic and the Chicago Bulls, playing in 53 games. WVU's Trayson Eaglestaff will join the Knicks for the NBA Summer League. He averaged 10 points per game for the Mountaineers last year. Jaylen Brown has a new home, traded by the Celtics to the division rival Philadelphia 76ers. So Mike Gansey, the new president of basketball operations for the Sixers, takes a big swing, acquiring Jaylen Brown from Boston in exchange for Paul George, two first-round picks and two second-round picks. It's the final round of the West Virginia Junior Amateur today at Canaan Valley. WVU recruit Tommy Evans of Charlestown is tied for the lead with Alex Randolph of Bridgeport. William Johnson of Charleston is in third place, two shots back. Joe Brocato will be on the scene today for the final round. We'll have coverage at WVMetroNews.com, and we hope to visit with the winner tonight on the sports line. Among the American Legion baseball games, Berkeley Post 14 beat Potomac Valley 2-1. Now starting for Potomac Valley, Lowry Award winner Lanson Orndorff. He's coming off a state tournament where he had two complete game victories. And in this game last night, he threw three no-hit innings, but was touched by Berkeley's Wyatt McClintock for a two-run home run in the fourth. And that's all the offense Berkeley Post 14 needed to beat Potomac Valley by a final of 2-1. Morgantown Post 2 over Bridgeport 9-0. Charleston Post 65 beat Milton 3-2 in 10 innings. Another big game for Chase DeLauder. The rookie standout for Cleveland had three hits, including an RBI double. Cleveland beat Texas 9-4. DeLauder's batting 275 as a rookie. Baltimore beat the White Sox 6-1. Milwaukee over the Reds 4-2. And the Phillies beat Paul Skeens and the Pirates 10-6. Morning news time is 7:43. Tough one for the Pirates as the Bucks and Paul Skeens were beaten at Philadelphia. We get details from the ballpark.
0: The Pirates fall to the Philadelphia Phillies 10-6 on Wednesday night at Citizens Bank Park. Paul Skeens gave up a career-high 8 runs, 7 earned in his 4 innings, and the Phillies built an 8-2 lead, but the Pirates would bring the tying run to the plate in the 5th and 7th innings as they scored a couple of times in the 5th, knocking Phillies starter Zach Wheeler out of the game. Wheeler lasted 4 2/3 and tied a season high, allowing 4 runs. Jared Triolo drove in 3 for the Pirates with a 2-run double in the 7th inning that made it an 8-6 game. But Alec Bohm with a 2-run home run in the 8th inning put the Phillies ahead 10-6, which was the final on Wednesday night. From Citizens Bank Park, this is Joe Block on your home for Pirates baseball.
3: And the Pirates and the Phillies will wrap up that 4-game series with an afternoon contest today. Our next Pirates broadcast come up this weekend. The Pirates on the road at Washington will have coverage Friday night at 7 o'clock following the sports line. The teams will play an early start and 11:05 first pitch Saturday on the 4th of July. Coverage Saturday morning at 10:40. Here on WAJR, then a 12:35 first pitch on Sunday for the Pirates at Washington. Morgantown posts 2 victorious over Bridgeport Wednesday night. 9-0, Kane Williams and Brooks King each drove in 2 for Morgantown. A 9-0 winner over Bridgeport in American Legion Baseball. That's an update of sports on WAJR.
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15: Good morning, I'm Dave Wilson at the WAJR Anchor Desk. Metro News AccuWeather says it's going to be hot, going to be humid, high 98. Details on the forecast in just a moment. Concerns over the use of flock cameras in Monongalia County brought before the County Commission. Justin Musser is an IT administrator with the WVU PRT and shared his concerns about the data being collected.
2: Really disappointed that there have not been any communication to the public about data collection that involves them. Like, you are collecting data about your constituents. They deserve to know that.
15: But Sheriff Todd Forbes says the cameras are not casting a wide net.
20: We don't have the capabilities in the add-ons. I heard some people talk about facial recognition, all these things. We don't have any of those things. Now, there are municipalities within our county that do have those things, but they weren't transparent. We were transparent.
15: Forbes says the cameras are only looking for license plates associated with active warrants. Read more this morning at WAJR.com. U.S. Attorney Matt Harvey announcing that a Michigan man who ran a drug operation in Monongalia and Marion counties will spend the rest of his life in prison. 31-year-old LaShawn Monroe was sentenced yesterday.
22: Our office and our law enforcement partners remain committed to pursuing anyone who brings poison into our communities. This is more than a quality of life issue in West Virginia. It's existential for our survival.
15: Investigators seized over 45 pounds of drugs from a stash at a house in Fairmont. Route 7 near Masontown is back to normal this morning. A section of the road was shut down yesterday afternoon because of an overturned asphalt truck. The truck driver was taken to Ruby Memorial Hospital. It took crews several hours to clean up that scene. Well, the big move is underway for the Monongalia County Health Department, starting a multi-phase transition to its new headquarters on Pineview Drive. Health Officer Brian Huggins assures there will be minimal disruption to services during the move.
23: So we are going to be moving locations, but it's going to take us about a year. So the announcements went out to just let people know that that sale was taking place, and that is between the County Commission and that is between WVU Medicines.
15: It'll take about a year to relocate all of the different departments to the new headquarters. WAJR is once again your home for WVU Athletics. Athletics Director Wren Baker making the big announcement.
24: It just makes a ton of sense, and we definitely we are the biggest pre.

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4: Morning news time is 7:50. I'm Chris Lawrence. An overnight fire in Barber County has left four dead. The blaze broke out just before 11 last night in a mobile home on River Avenue and Junior. Firemen were quickly on the scene, had the blaze under control in about 15 minutes. The fire marshal tells Metro News those four victims were all adults, and the investigation into the fire continues this morning. In Kanawha County, sheriff's deputies say a man who died in a head-on collision with a coal truck was traveling in the wrong direction. The crash occurred Wednesday morning on U.S. Route 60 in the community of Malden. The victim's name has not been released. In Boone County, cleanup continues from flooding last week. We caught up with Cheryl Beard of Casey on Wednesday, who was mucking out the garage of her late parents' home. She said although the water of Pond Fork did not get into the living quarters of the house, it got about everything else.
5: This garage, but they had their basement, and their heat pump got taken, their ductwork, and they said they've been underneath there, and of course they said there's water standing under there too.
6: Oh, wow.
5: And there's silt and the outbuilding, the mowers, I mean, everything's gone.
4: Along with that, Cheryl said that her own house had flooding in the basement, and the house that belonged to her late grandmother, which is now hers, is also damaged. All along Route 85, piles of debris are growing as folks are hoping for help from the National Guard very soon. The state finished the fiscal year with a healthy surplus. Revenues exceeded estimate by $370 million. Revenue Secretary Eric Nelson said personal income taxes and natural gas severance were the big drivers.
7: They have accounted really for all of the June growth, and about 80% of that $370 million fiscal 26 growth.
4: Collections for the month of June surpassed $569 million, a figure that exceeded the monthly estimate by $57 million. An emotional bell ringing at Cincinnati's Children's Hospital Wednesday when Winfield High School student Ty Lockery did so because he's now cancer-free. His mother, Mary Beth Lockery, says the support's been incredible.
8: Really helped us to get through. We had people that reached out that maybe they had children or they were survivors of Hodgkin's lymphoma, and it just helped us tremendously.
4: And his basketball coach, Travis Tarr, among those on hand for the bell ringing. The Old Golden Blue returning to several WVRC media radio stations. WVU Director of Athletics Wren Baker says the university is excited to welcome the new stations back.
9: It just makes a ton of sense, and we are the biggest preeminent entertainment brand in the state of WVU, and WVRC is the premier network entertainment in the state, and so it's something we're really excited about.
4: Morning news time is 7:53.
10: Here's the Metro News AccuWeather forecast. Today will be mostly sunny with near record temperatures and humid reaching a high of 98. Tonight will be clear to partly cloudy and humid with a low of 73. Tomorrow expect record tying temperatures and humidity with lots of sun along with a thunderstorm in the afternoon. Highs will be around 98. With the Metro News AccuWeather forecast, I'm meteorologist Joe Lundberg.
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0: The Heat Dome. Setting up shop. Good morning. I'm Dave Wilson at the WAJR Anchor Desk. We'll be joined by Metro News AccuWeather meteorologist Joe Lundberg in just a moment. Well, the heat wave that has washed across the country has officially arrived here. We were well into the 90s yesterday. Expect more of the same today. That heat wave being driven by upper ridging in the atmosphere. The

0: Dome has set up shop that's keeping steamy temperatures through the weekend. Now, of course, with the heat and humidity, there's always the chance of showers and thunderstorms. In fact, that's going to increase, or at least the chances are going to increase as we get into the Independence Day weekend. Watch out for those showers and storms. They do have the potential to be severe with wind gusts and heavy downpours a possibility. We'll get the detailed Metro News AccuWeather forecast. 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
2: Here's the Metro News AccuWeather forecast. Today will be mostly sunny with near record temperatures and humid conditions, reaching a high of 98. Tonight will be clear to partly cloudy and humid with a low of 73. Tomorrow is expected to tie a record for high temperatures with lots of sun and humidity. There is a chance of a thunderstorm in the afternoon. Extreme heat can pose a danger, and the storms may bring heavy downpours and localized damaging wind gusts. The high will again be 98. Moving on to Saturday, it will be very warm with partial sunshine and the possibility of a heavy thunderstorm in the afternoon with a high of 89. With the Metro News AccuWeather forecast, I'm meteorologist Joe Lundberg.
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4: With your Metro News Entertainment Report, I'm Chris Lawrence. Workers in New York City's Madison Square Garden prepping for the highly anticipated wedding of pop star Taylor Swift and Kansas City Chiefs tight end Travis Kelce this week. In Kansas City, a bakery is giving customers a taste of its own wedding festivities. Dulce Bakery has produced Taylor Swift-inspired cakes before, notably around her Eras tour, but this week offering white mini wedding cakes iced with the names Taylor and Travis, as well as one saying Mrs. Americana, a play on Swift's Miss Americana 2020 documentary. Owner Aaron Brown says Taylor Swift-themed items have done well.
5: Swift and Travis are the power couple in Kansas City, and we have just been having so much fun celebrating them and their relationship, their love, and then we're in the celebration and joy business at the bakery, so making sweets to celebrate all of that has been really fun.
4: Customer Victoria Lund is a school teacher in Kansas City.
6: The way that Taylor Swift has brought girls and like young girls' attention towards football has been really cool to see. Just girls will come to school and be like, I watched the football game with my dad last night. We saw Taylor Swift. So it's really creating a lot of cool bonds with like dads and daughters.
4: In New York City, police have announced street closures for the areas around the garden today through Friday for guest arrivals. Michael O'Brien owns O'Brien's Bar and Grill across the street and says they're skeptical.
7: We weren't given exact times of when they're arriving. We were told the sidewalk on our side of the street will be open, but a fence will be put outside.
8: We know it's a black tie affair, and the only reason we even have these details is because a source was able to get their hands on a New York City permit that lays it all out here, outlines a rehearsal dinner July 2nd at the Garden with about 100 guests, followed by a wedding celebration on the 3rd with about 1,000 people. So there's going to be a lot of crowds, a lot of paparazzi. And this week, crews spent hours, and I mean hours, unloading boxes of equipment outside the garden, including decorative tree branches outside of what appeared to be this black tie celebration. There is a strict no cell phone policy for guests, vendors, and even security.
4: Okay, well, if that doesn't get you excited, there's this. The 2026 UFO Festival gets started today.
9: World UFO Day, celebrated each year on July 2nd, marks the anniversary of the Roswell incident in 1947, when reports of a mysterious crash in New Mexico spawned decades of theories about UFOs and extraterrestrial life. And this year's UFO Festival is happening in Roswell, just in time to make July 4th out of this world. There are events planned, including a drone show over downtown Roswell, a parade, a Walk of Fame ceremony, an alien costume contest for humans and pets, and the UFO Festival car show. Tanya J. Powers, Fox News.
4: And finally, it was on this day in 1956, Elvis went into the studio and laid this one down.
10: You ain't nothing but a hound dog.
4: On Yeah, took 31 takes for the king that day. I'm Chris Lawrence on Metro News, the voice of West Virginia.
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12: I'm Dave Anthony, Fox News. Millions of Americans need both today.
13: Probably, like, feels hotter here just because it's, like, the concrete and, like, the heat gets trapped in between the buildings.
12: She's in New York City, but this triple-digit heat's in a lot of areas.
14: We have heat warnings that are about the Great Lakes, the Midwest, all the way to the Northeast.
12: Fox weather meteorologist Britta Merwin.
14: So we have feel-like temperatures that could be as high as 110, 115 degrees. And by the way, this heat is lasting through the holiday weekend. We don't get a break until Sunday or Monday.
12: Many communities are opening cooling centers for those needing AC. Despite that heat, President Trump says on the 4th of July in Washington, celebrating America 250.
15: I'm going to go and I'm going to make a really long speech just to show that I can do anything.
12: He said that in North Dakota, where he visited the new Teddy Roosevelt Presidential Library. Russia went on the attack again in Ukraine, big time.
16: A night of horror, according to Ukraine's foreign minister. Homes made uninhabitable, buildings reduced to rubble, the sky lit up. Death and destruction as explosions shook Kyiv for hours. 74 missiles and almost 500 drones were launched. Russia described its attack as retaliation for Ukrainian strikes on civilian infrastructure.
12: Fox's Jonathan Savage. There's a search at sea for a missing American sailor in the Middle East. Fox's Trey Yingston, Tel Aviv.
17: After an emergency water landing in the Arabian Sea, U.S. Naval Forces Central Command posted to X saying there is no indication the emergency was caused by hostile action. Three of the helicopter's four crew members have been recovered and are in stable condition aboard the George H.W. Bush.
12: This after another day of U.S. and Iran talks through mediators. In Qatar. Another American win at the World Cup.
18: We had to dig deep for that one. Obviously, I felt we put on such a good performance.
12: That's Christian Pulisic after the U.S. beat Bosnia and Herzegovina 2-0 to advance to the round of 16. Team USA will face Belgium next on Monday. 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
0: Good morning. I'm Dave Wilson at the WAJR Anchor Desk. Metro News AccuWeather says mostly sunny, hot, and humid today. High 98. Details on the forecast coming up. The Mountaineers are coming home. WVU Athletics returning to WAJR's airwaves this fall. More at the website. Montague County Commission and the Sheriff's Department explaining the use of flock cameras in the county. A Michigan man who was running a drug operation in Monongalia and Marion County sentenced in federal court. The Montague County Health Department is starting its transition to its new headquarters. World Cup, U.S. over Bosnia 2-0. It's the first knockout round win for the U.S. since 2002. They'll next face Belgium. Trey Turner hit a three-run homer to highlight a five-run second inning. Phillies beat the Pirates 10-6. Paul Skeens lasted just four innings. The Metro News AccuWeather forecast is coming up next on the Voice of Morgantown, WAJR.
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2: Here's the Metro News AccuWeather forecast. Today will be mostly sunny with near-record temperatures and humid conditions reaching a high of 98. Tonight, expect clear to partly cloudy skies with humidity lingering and a low of 73. Tomorrow will bring record-tying temperatures, humidity, and plenty of sunshine with a chance of a thunderstorm in the afternoon. Highs will again hit 98. Looking ahead to Saturday, anticipate very warm weather with intervals of partial sunshine. In the afternoon, a heavy thunderstorm is possible with temperatures reaching a high of 89. With the Metro News AccuWeather forecast, I'm meteorologist Joe Lundberg.
4: It's Thursday, July 2nd, 2026, and this is the Morning News, a service of Metro News, the voice of West Virginia. I'm Chris Lawrence, and it's 8:06. Let's take a look at what's happening across West Virginia with an update from the Metro News Anchor Desk. The state fire marshal on the scene today of a fatal overnight fire in Barber County. Four people were killed in the blaze at that mobile home in Junior about 11 o'clock last night. The state fire marshal says all four were adults. No further information has been released. It is a smelly, muddy mess along Route 85 in Boone County today as folks struggle to put things back together after last week's flood. Metro News caught up with Cheryl Beard of Casey as she worked to remove mud and flooded items from the garage of her late parents.
3: This was home, not just for me, but even for my brother's kids, too.
5: Yeah.
3: My kids. Yeah, just a lot to take.
4: More than 120 homes in Boone County were impacted by the high water. We'll hear more from Cheryl coming up in our backgrounder. A couple of grocery titans with operations in West Virginia are getting bigger.
6: Kroger has announced plans to acquire Giant Eagle for $1.65 billion. Kroger also assumes $400 million in liabilities. Giant Eagle operates stores in Pennsylvania, Ohio, Maryland, and Indiana in West Virginia. In West Virginia, Giant Eagle operates two stores in the city of Morgantown. If approved, Kroger would pick up more than 200 stores in the pharmacy operations. The deal is expected to close next year, and it comes after a failed attempt by Kroger to acquire Albertsons in 2024. I'm Mike Nolting for WVMetroNews.com.
4: A lot of work remains for a proposed transmission line from Putnam County to Maryland. The Valley Link transmission line expansion project was talked about at an open house at Shepherd University Tuesday. Line officials and opponents of the project showed up for an open house. Jefferson County Volt, meaning voices opposed to line transmission, had representatives on hand. Acting President Evelyn Clay says her main concern is about the environmental impact.
24: Regardless of whether the project is for improvement, quote unquote, or brand new, it affects the environment around it, within the easement and outside of the easement. And that is all encompassing. It affects the houses. It affects the forest. It affects the fauna. It affects the trees. It affects everything.
4: That span would cover about 260 miles. A notice of violation to developer Fundamental Data LLC has been rescinded in a letter to the company. State Office of Energy Director Nick Preservati acknowledged there's no indication the company is even planning to pursue a high-impact data center as it is defined under state law. Brad McElhaney says the investigation showed no indication the company was looking at even owned property for a data center.
26: The State Energy Office, he wrote, conducted a search of the deeds and other records in the office of the Tucker County Commission and did not find any property in Tucker County owned by Fundamental Data or any of its affiliated companies.
4: The idea, though, of a data center in the area of Thomas and Davis has been met with overwhelming opposition from environmentalists and many in the Tucker County communities. A data center project in Mason County continues its recruiting efforts. Nscale is expanding the Monarch Compute Campus in Point Pleasant. And they held a job fair Tuesday at the former Mason County Armory. Company officials report more than 200 people registered for the event. Education and project officials were on hand for the job fair, including WVU and Marshall representatives. Inscale says several hundred permanent jobs will be available once the data center is built. Job applications are still open online. Winfield High School student Ty Lockery got to ring the bell Wednesday.
5: Ty Lockery heard the words Wednesday morning that not just he, but his friends, family, classmates, neighbors, and thousands of West Virginians who heard the Ty Strong story hoped he would. Cancer-free. After months of treatment for Hodgkin's lymphoma that saw a community form around Lockery and transcend the town of Winfield, he rang the bell at Cincinnati Children's Hospital Medical Center to declare the world that he had won. Ty's mother, Mary Beth, hopes that one day he will share his story.
7: He's a quiet kid. If he does it quietly, that's fine. However is best for him, we just want him to share because it's a beautiful story.
5: The Lockerys celebrated the news with friends and family, but also made another stop in Cincinnati to drop off toys at the Ronald McDonald House, including some of Ty's favorite, Lego. I'm Daniel Woods, WVMetroNews.com.
4: And the Mountaineers are returning to their roots. 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
2: Here's the Metro News AccuWeather forecast. Today will be mostly sunny with near record temperatures and humid reaching a high of 98. Tonight will be clear to partly cloudy and humid with a low of 73. Tomorrow expect record tying temperatures and humidity with lots of sun along with a thunderstorm in the afternoon. Highs will be around 98. With the Metro News AccuWeather forecast, I'm meteorologist Joe Lundberg.
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10: In 1914, the same year the first commercial flight soared and the Panama Canal opened, Greer Industries was born. Herbert and Agnes Greer began in Morgantown, West Virginia, striking the first pick into the limestone formation that would become the backbone of one of the state's great industrial legacies. From the roads we drive on, the buildings we build, and the communities we serve, Greer Industries has been delivering quality for decades. At Greer Industries, we've been improving lives for more than a century.
0: Good morning, I'm Dave Wilson at the WAJR Anchor Desk. Metro News AccuWeather says it's going to be sunny, hot, and humid today. High 98. Details on the forecast still to come. The use of flock cameras was discussed at the Montague County Commission meeting after concerns were brought up by some residents. Local Leslie Wilbur expressed concern about the security of the system.
11: It's not particularly clear how the data will be treated, whether it will be shared with state and national networks, how secure it is, how secure the hardware is, how secure the software is.
0: Commission President Jeff Arnett explained how the cameras are being used.
13: These are not surveilling cameras, how they're being applied in Montague County. They are finding cameras. They do not identify a license plate unless a criminal complaint has been entered into the system and that license plate associated with that criminal complaint has been identified in the flock cameras.
0: The cameras are used by the Montague County Sheriff's Department and do not utilize facial recognition. The state fire marshal on the scene of a fatal overnight fire in Barber County. Four people died in the blaze at a mobile home in Junior about 11 o'clock last night. The state fire marshal says all four were adults, but does not have any other information to release. Multiple agencies are working to find a solution to a slip on the Deckers Creek Rail Trail near the Morgantown Public Safety Building. City Deputy Director of Engineering and Public Works Megan Dealey says engineers are working on the problem.
12: There's really no definitive timeline at this point, but steps are being taken. Can't fix a slip without addressing the drainage issues.
0: That portion of the trail is closed for the time being. While the major task of moving the Montague County Health Department to its new headquarters on Pineview Drive is underway, and it's going to take a while, County Health Officer Brian Huggins says the WIC unit has already made the move.
14: One of our most utilized is WIC, and WIC is already at the location. So the WIC will probably not have hardly any disruption, but for all of our services, we're going to try really hard to have as minimal a disruption as possible.
0: It'll take about a year to complete the move. Giant Eagle is being acquired by another major grocery store chain.
6: Kroger has announced plans to acquire Giant Eagle for $1.65 billion. Kroger also assumes $400 million in liabilities. Giant Eagle operates stores in Pennsylvania, Ohio, Maryland, and Indiana in West Virginia. In West Virginia, Giant Eagle operates two stores in the city of Morgantown. If approved, Kroger would pick up more than 200 stores in the pharmacy operations. The deal is expected to close next year, and it comes after a failed attempt by Kroger to acquire Albertsons in 2024. I'm Mike Nolting for WAJR Radio News.
0: Right now, 75 degrees in Morgantown. I'm Dave Wilson at the anchor desk. Metro News AccuWeather meteorologist Joe Lundberg has the hot and steamy Metro News AccuWeather forecast coming up on the Voice of Morgantown, WAJR.
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4: A U.S. World Cup win. Good morning. Here's an update of sports on WAJR. The U.S. got goals from Balogun and Malik Tillman. Tillman's on a free kick, but the United States also had to survive the final 36 minutes, including stoppage play time with 10 men after Balogun was sent off with a red card. The U.S. will face Belgium in the round of 16 on Monday. The U.S. has never won 2 knockout games at a World Cup. That's the next feat it will try to achieve. Harry Kane scored both goals for England in a 2-1 win over DR Congo. Kane's 86th-minute goal was England's latest game-winning goal ever in a regular time of a knockout stage match at the World Cup. Also, Belgium beat Senegal by a final of 3-2. The Pirates with Paul Skeens on the mound at Philadelphia on Wednesday night. The Bucks never led this game. Despite having Skeens out there, the Phillies scored 2 in the second on an error. Then Trey Turner hit a 3-run home run to make it 5-0. The Pirates scored in the third on a Henry Davis home run and a Brian Reynolds RBI single. But the Phillies got to Skeens again in the fourth on a Brandon Marsh home run and a Bryce Harper 2-run double. Skeens allowed a career-high 8 runs, 7 earned in 4 innings. The Pirates kept battling, though.
17: Here's the pitch. Swinging the ball, lined sharply to left. Marsh back at this one. It'll bang off the wall. One run is in. Mangum around third. Here comes the relay. It's mishandled. 2 are in on the double by Triolo. And the Pirates right back into this game. Jared Triolo with 3 RBIs tonight.
4: It was 8-6 at that point, but Alex Bohm, the next inning, would put the game away.
17: 1-0 from Santana. Swinging a deep drive to center. Mangum back, still back to the wall. There it goes. 2-run home run for Alec Bohm. with the glove and with the bat, he has put the game away for the Phillies, 10-6 in the eighth.
18: 10-6 would be the final Phillies over the Pirates. The teams conclude that four-game series this afternoon. Former Mountaineer Javon Carter has re-signed with the NBA's Orlando Magic, a one-year deal he split last season between the Magic and the Chicago Bulls, playing in 53 games, averaging 6.5 points per game. And WVU's Trace and Eaglestaff will play for the Knicks summer league team. That's an update of sports on WAJR.
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18: WVU women's basketball recruit Skylar Forbes is playing internationally this summer. 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
18: 6'3 forward Skylar Forbes has transferred to WVU from Marquette to play women's basketball this season. She scored 1,075 points at Marquette with 446 rebounds and 138 blocked shots. She's a native of Markham, Ontario, Canada, and is currently representing Canada at the FIBA 3-on-3 Nations League Americas Conference in Chile. And what's it like playing the 3-on-3 game?
25: I'd say it's pretty different. I think the people that play 3-on-3 are all very versatile people. You don't really have someone who's like a designated back-to-the-back post or people that don't really succeed well beyond the arc. It's kind of like you have to have a mix of almost everything in order to kind of play and move freely. And the pace is extremely different. It's so much quicker. Shot clock is shorter. You don't really have time to think. So you just kind of got to go, go, go, and hope that you guys are all really on the same page.
18: The 3-on-3 tournament continues through Friday. Forbes has moved into a residence in Morgantown and will soon continue preparations for the upcoming WVU season. But for a few more days, she'll be representing her native Canada.
25: There's no greater feeling. To wear Canada across my chest, it's obviously one of the best feelings in the world. And I think it shows, I mean, for everyone who puts it on their chest, the hard work that you go through, all the ups and downs, and to be able to represent your country, go out there, play your hardest, and be able to come back and say that you had this experience and you got to achieve this with the people that you're with. It's nothing short of incredible and amazing.
18: 6'3 forward Skylar Forbes averaged nearly 12 points per game in her career at Marquette, now with the Mountaineers. With the Golden Blue Report, I'm Kyle Wiggs, Metro News Sports.
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17: 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Did they get him? 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
17: 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McKenzie kicks it. 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The ball game is over!
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8: Here's the Metro News AccuWeather forecast. Today will be mostly sunny with near record temperatures and humid conditions, reaching a high of 98. Tonight will be clear to partly cloudy and humid with a low of 73. Tomorrow is expected to tie a record for high temperatures with lots of sun and humidity. There is a chance of a thunderstorm in the afternoon. Extreme heat can pose a danger, and the storms may bring heavy downpours and localized damaging wind gusts. The high will again be 98. Moving on to Saturday, it will be very warm with partial sunshine and the possibility of a heavy thunderstorm in the afternoon with a high of 89. With the Metro News AccuWeather forecast, I'm meteorologist Joe Lundberg.
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8: 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Aristotle Jones here, putting the AJ in WAJR. And we got good show Joe, of course, man.
9: What's going on, man?
8: You got the faders rocking, man. Mm. You faded me right up.
9: Yeah,
8: I like that.
9: Appreciate it.
8: I tell you what, I'm excited, Joe. You know why?
9: Why's that?
8: USA.
9: Yeah,
8: USA.
9: Man.
8: Team
9: so
8: USA
9: many things.
8: Beat Bosnia Herzegovina last night, 2-0.
9: And I'll say, I'm sure Ethan's going to be listening in the background here. He can probably confirm in the window there. If this was the first time that the United States has advanced into this round of the World Cup since 2002.
8: It's been a while. I watched that. I watched that on TV. That's wild. Ethan, give you a thumbs up?
9: He gave me a 6-7 type of thing.
8: It's an approximate. Ethan, of course, is in there. He's the one that's making the phone calls that makes the show roll. Mm-hmm. We always appreciate Ethan. And he's got a See It, Stream It, Skip It Movie Minute coming up here a little bit later
9: on the next show. After the first break.
8: I tell you what, all this World Cup stuff has got me excited because let's celebrate America. We are entering that weekend where the celebrations of America will abound. There are fireworks exploding. There are dogs hiding. So make sure you keep an eye out on
9: grill,
8: your four-legged friends.
9: Grills cooking. All that stuff.
8: It's almost like the night before the Independence Day.
9: Now, right? Here's the question, Aristotle. What do you have for your ideal barbecue dish?
8: My barbecue dish, man, I am a square disposable plate guy. I like the little dips, man. I like to get a little bit of baked beans, a little bit of coleslaw. I do a potato salad. That's where you start off. But you don't put too much on that because you got to save room for a hot dog, a hamburger, some ribs, and then that little slit on the side that's supposed to hold the utensils. That's where you put your corn in the cob. And then you take a little bit of what they call it, pasta salad. You put the pasta salad with the Italian dressing. You put that on there because that blends really good. I'm serious about this now.
9: I know.
8: Don't you hold back. And then you got a whole separate plate for cookies and desserts. And then you got to do a little dance where you're walking up back over to your table, and then you ask some little kid to scoot over, and then you wedge right in there, and you get down. Now, Joe, you didn't know I was going to give you all that, did you?
9: I was expecting an a la carte. I wasn't expecting an a la carte.
8: Oh, no. We get it going on. Okay. Now we're going to get the weekend going on. We're going to talk about, now that we got the plates ready, we're going to celebrate the all the experiences that you can have in the University City on the Morgantown weekend, in the Independence Day weekend. And we have from Mon County Parks, Taylor Helms on the line. How you doing, Taylor?
10: I'm doing great. How are y'all?
9: Thank you for asking.
8: I have to tell you this. I'm a fan of you. Do you know that?
10: Oh, tell me more.
8: Well, I recently saw on your social media page that you learned how to weed eat.
10: This is true. Yes,
8: I did. And you were making you made a nice little clip of you, this trail you made, weed eating, and it was edited great, and I followed the story, and good luck to you and all your outdoorsy adventures. That's really cool.
10: Thanks.
8: So
10: I'm also a big fan of y'all, and boy, are you making me hungry this morning. Yeah, only 8:30.
9: Now, question, Taylor, what do you have as your ideal barbecue dish?
10: Oh, wow, I was not prepared for that one. yes, all the classic barbecue foods, you know, your hot dogs, your hamburgers, kind of what Aristotle was saying, dips, and desserts, too. A big dessert girl.
8: So. Yeah,
9: there you go.
8: So you got lots of stuff going on through Mon County Parks with just all over for the Independence Day weekend. There's a food truck Friday that's coming up at Camp Muffley Pool. Why don't you start there and let people know what's going on out tomorrow night?
10: Yeah, since we're talking about food this morning, let me tell you what we got going on tomorrow at the Camp Muffley Park and Pool. Join us tomorrow, Friday, July 3rd, from 1 to 3 p.m. for yummy food from the Prodigal Son. What's better than enjoying a sandwich next to the pool on a hot summer day?
8: Yes.
9: Not kidding.
8: You're right. And it will be hot. You know what I mean? Like, that's one of those things. Like, we are in a heat dome.
9: Yeah.
8: I love all these new meteorological terms that I'm learning. So, so why not come out to the pool? What's the price to come to the pool?
10: $6 and then six and under are free.
8: Okay.
10: And three and under are free.
8: For folks who have not been to Camp Muffley, why don't you tell folks exactly where it's located?
10: Yeah, Camp Muffley is located over there off of 4-H Camp Road. If you guys are familiar with 4-H Camp, that's where we have camp for 2 weeks of the summer, and it's a really good time for over 100 campers over there. It's located near the Morgantown Walmart, the one away from the University Town Center there. So located right here in Morgantown, Camp Muffley. It's a great time over there.
8: All right. And what else do you guys have going on this Independence Day weekend across the county?
10: Yeah, so join us this July 4th at Chestnut Ridge. We return to that park for another one of our concerts in our concert series. We have the Halftime String Band as they celebrate the 4th of July with us for the 22nd year in a row in our park's history. So grab your buddies, your family, your furried friend on the leash, of course, some chairs in that cooler to celebrate the 4th of July. Again, it'll be at Chestnut Ridge Park and Campground from 6:30 to 8:30 p.m., and tickets are only $5.
8: That's a great price. And I'm seeing here on the description, it says, enjoy the music. Kids of all ages can pop bubbles, wave streamers, and dance with hula hoops and add a little dancing fun. Is that really the vibe that's going on at the park these days? Everybody's just celebrating the day?
10: Oh, the vibes are only growing and increasing. I'll tell y'all what. So we have some amazing door prizes that we give out during intermission. So if you come out to the show, make sure you save that wristband. We have some donations from the Morgantown Plumbers, Black Bear Burritos, the Wow Factory, and Crumble Cookie. But this week, I'm really happy to say that we'll also be joined by Mindful Roots for some kids' crafts. They were out there at Mason-Dixon last week doing some face painting for free. It was a really good time. As always, we have the food trucks. And then I also have some other tricks and fun things up my sleeve, but I can't tell you guys everything on air. I have to leave it a little mysterious.
8: Cliffhangers.
10: Bring the family. Please bring your family and your little ones, and we're going to have a good time. I got some tricks.
8: And for folks that don't know, where exactly is Chestnut Ridge Camp Park Road or Park?
10: Yeah, that's a great question. That is located up in Brewston Mills at 346 Chestnut Ridge Camp Road. I'd say it's about 15 minutes outside of Morgantown, across from Cooper's Rock area.
8: Yeah, so if you get off at the Cooper's Rock exit, instead of turning right to Cooper's Rock, or depending if you're going towards Cooper's Rock, you'll turn left and go across the interstate and then make another turn, and then that takes you right there. Is that about the general area?
10: Oh, yeah, totally correct.
8: All right, cool. Joe, did you have a question?
9: Nope.
8: Taylor, you are answering everything. So anything else special that's going on this weekend around the county?
10: That's kind of all that I have for this week. So come to Camp Muffley, come out to Chestnut Ridge on July 4th, and then we will return back out at Mason-Dixon for their second concert in the lineup on July 11th. And that lineup is going to be Steve Ludwig and the Casual Hobos, which is going to be a really fun time as well. So if you're busy this weekend for the 4th with all the other lovely community events, join us the following week out at Mason-Dixon.
8: If you're just tuning in, I'm talking to Taylor Helms. She is with Mon County Parks. She just learned how weed eat, and I think I love your outdoorsy spirit. I just think the video was amazing, so you just keep making that content. But you're talking about the food truck Friday at Camp Muffley, so you can go swimming at the pool tomorrow, and that's going on in the afternoon. So you're looking at, 11 to 3? Or 1 to 3 p.m. 1 to 3 p.m. at Camp Muffley Pool with Food Truck Fridays. And then there is the Halftime String Band at Chestnut Ridge Park. And that's going on Saturday, July 4th at 6 to 8 p.m. 6:30 to 8:30 p.m. And you could just bring a blanket or camping chairs and just get ready to have a good time. It is $5 per person for the concert. Children under 6 are free. And I see here that well-behaved pets are welcome, but they must remain on a leash, right?
10: Correct. We love your furry friends, and we don't have the loud fireworks and things like that. So for your critters that, you know, need to be away from the noise, come hang out at the park.
8: You know, I think this is a great event, Joe, for folks who want to get out early and celebrate the Independence Day. And, you know, because sometimes, right, it gets dark late. So the fireworks are usually happening around 9:30, 10 o'clock.
9: Yeah.
8: But if you wanted to come out early, celebrate the Independence Day, catch a concert. Mm-hmm. You could be at home and watch the fireworks on TV.
9: Yeah, you really could.
8: Yeah. Taylor, you've done something amazing here.
9: Yeah, create a whole day, Taylor.
8: Great job.
10: Yeah. And for more information, please follow us on social media, on Facebook, Instagram. And then, as always, you can visit our website at moncountyparks.com.
8: You nailed it.
9: Yes,
8: all right, that's Taylor Helms from Mon County Parks. Thank you so much for coming on today and tell us about your Independence Day weekend events.
9: Thank you, Taylor.
10: Yes, thank you guys. Have a good 4th of July.
8: Absolutely. Joe.
9: Yo.
8: I still don't know what's on your plate. Don't tell me yet. I'm going to ask you the next segment. You put together that plate. You heard my plate.
9: Mm-hmm.
8: All right, we're going to be back right after the break with more things going on in the University City and what Joe is going to have on his holiday cookout plate after the break.
9: It's quite something.
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8: 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And of course, we're talking about Independence Day and all the things we can do this weekend, because today will forever be known as our independent.
20: Well, yeah!
8: Actually, that'll be on Saturday, July 4th. We're having some fun because, you know, a lot of us got the day off tomorrow. Why not? Joe's got to work.
9: Yeah,
8: you're working all weekend, right, Joe?
9: I'm all Friday, but I got to work Saturday morning and then work Sunday morning.
8: Saturday. That's okay. We need folks like you to be making sure radio happens.
9: It will make sure they'll get an update on the weather. That's going to be big. Obviously, hype up some events that are going to be taking place this weekend. Things like that.
8: Joe, you do a lot, man. And I really appreciate you, man. It's been fun being that little hype between the homies right there.
9: Yeah, I really appreciate it, my friend.
8: Before we get rolling too far, just in case you are more introverted or you would like to maybe beat the heat or stay out of the weather, you can always go inside and catch one of the summer blockbusters. Ooh. And we have Ethan from Stream It, Skip It with his Movie Minute.
21: Mm-hmm. What's up, everybody? Ethan Collins here with the See It, Stream It, Skip It movie podcast. And this is the Movie Minute. I'll hand it over to the birthday girl, Celeste, on this Thursday morning. And she'll talk about the kids' movies that are coming out in the theaters.
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22: You can see Minions and Monsters new this weekend. It's getting better reviews than other Minions movies, so that might be interesting. And Toy Story 5 is still in theaters, so you can always check that one out.
21: As for the older people in the audience, Supergirl, don't listen to any of the reviews. It's good. We're talking about that on our newest episode, along with the history one for the history buffs on this 4th of July weekend. Young Washington also comes out into theaters as well. If you want full in-depth movie reviews of movies like Toy Story 5 and Supergirl that we have coming up on this upcoming episode, you can look up our podcast. It's See It, Stream It, Skip It, wherever you get your podcasts.
8: All right, so you can get out and see a movie this weekend. I love that Ethan had a special treat for us. He was a little bit behind the scenes and letting us know what was going on. Joe, are you going to see any of these summer blockbusters?
9: There's a couple that I was thinking of. I mean, he was there. Keeping up with the historical aspects of it, having a George Washington movie is quite something to consider. I'll be honest with you, though. It's going to be hard. hard-pressed not to see some of those other movies that have came out this past couple weeks between, what is Obsession. I know my dad just saw that one with my brother.
8: You know, I'm a Minions and Monsters kind of guy. I've been seeing all those really cute commercials. And, I mean, who doesn't love the Minions?
9: Oh, who doesn't? You just don't look at the new rumor mills that have been going around with the Minions. They've been doing kind of some silly fiction on it.
8: Well, we'll just talk about the Minions.
9: Yeah, let's talk about the Minions,
8: so,
9: please.
8: So, Joe, before we get to the break here, why don't you tell me about your plate, bud?
9: Okay, so being from Maryland, we have a seafood themed one. So it's barbecued. Like, we do have barbecue sauce on it, but it's more like salmon, like that. And then we occasionally, if we get really lucky, you have Maryland hard shell crabs. But that's if things are really, really good.
8: You know what I like when people do is they put the they make deviled eggs and they put crab on top of it.
9: Oh, yes. You get that. I'm glad you mentioned that. And then also, ambrosia salad.
8: Oh, is that the green one?
9: Vince knows what I'm talking about. And yeah, I'm spoiling that. We already have our next guest.
8: I was going to bring Vincent Kitchen because like we're
0: marshmallows and fruit, man.
9: Yeah, exactly. That's exactly what it is. Vincent's got it right. It's a bunch of fruits. You have marshmallows and you have a little sauce on it. You mix it all together. It is delicious, man. Oh my goodness. Yeah.
8: So you know, since we've already introduced Vincent kind of tangentially to the we're talking.

0: Oh, lemonade. They have ice cream and Kona, and there's everything down there. And, you know, we're going to have the big free inflatable kids, kind of fun zone for kids and face painting. So it'll be a good time.
1: Okay.
0: It's always a good time.
1: Well, Vincent, your plate's going to be heavy. You're going to get multiple plates, too.
0: Yeah, you know, I got a 1 pound baked Bobby last week, stuffed baked potato. That Austin always takes care of me on that end.
1: We'll get more back into the 1 pound baked Bobby after the break. 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
7: Yeah.
1: And of course, we got our honorary co-host for this summer, Mr. Vincent Kitch from the city of Morgantown. And we were all just kind of bantering during the break about things that go boom. So we're going to talk about the fireworks display this weekend at the city of Morgantown. Was the Ruby Amphitheater 4th of July celebration.
0: Right. It's the annual 4th of July celebration sponsored by the city, the county. And this year, Moses Toyota of Morgantown really came through. They're actually the sponsor of the fireworks, which is great. And we're very happy to have that kind of support. And we will be blowing up Westover. This is every year when I declare war on Westover.
1: Yeah.
0: And, we scare all the animals.
1: That's a major hype in the homies when you're blowing up. Yeah, we're blowing up on the scene.
0: We are all day.
1: So that's where they launch the actual projectiles into the sky.
0: River Road, yeah. We close down River Road and try to keep all the people that live over there out. They're just so used to going around barricades.
1: Yeah.
0: It really becomes an issue. Well, there's 454 explosions that they're setting out, so you're not supposed to be driving down.
1: Yeah, okay. So if you live out River Road, just come early to the amphitheater, and you can see what it looks like from that side of the street. So, Vincent, we have to kind of talk about what you have going on. Let's just start there with all the things that are going on. We have the Easton Roller Mill. Right. There's also going to be a concert. There's a parade.
0: Yeah, yeah.
1: There's a symphony show tonight. So why don't you kind of start off with the festivities?
0: Yeah, actually the Mon County Symphony Orchestra was scheduled to be at the Ruby Amphitheater tonight. This is the second. Losing dates.
1: I understand.
0: And they moved. They actually decided they couldn't be outside. It's just too hot, and they didn't want to have any issues. So I think they moved into St. Francis LaSalle's church, which is better. And we've helped them share that. So that's a cool thing that's going on tonight. But then on the weekend for the 4th of July, yes, we're reopening the Easton Roller Mill, which is a historic grist mill out near the airport, kind of off of that, what is that, the Mile Ground down there at the bottom of the hill. It's a, you know, Civil War era grist mill that is now a living museum. So that's going to be

0: opening up from 11 to 3, open house, just come in, and there'll be some, there'll be a dulcimer player, and there'll be some popcorn and cotton candy and some demonstrations, wood carving, that kind of thing. It's a really cool place that we've taken on, and that's from 11 to 3, and then the city is supporting the 4th of July parade, which is at 4 o'clock. And then down at the Ruby Amphitheater, of course, we will do what we normally do on Friday nights. We'll have a concert from 7 to about 10, but we'll also have all the face painting and the free huge inflatable fun zone for kids. And we'll have, you know, all the food trucks and all of that going on up until about 9:45 or 10 o'clock. And then we'll, that's when we officially declare war on West.
1: That's super exciting. I mean, I'm just like thrilled to hear about all the different events. What are you most excited about?
0: I love fireworks, and we do it twice a year. We do it here on the 4th of July. We do it at the end of the summer concert series, and that's all about me going, yay, it's over, the summer, right? And then I can take a break. But, you know, it's just really great to see all the people. Now, it's hot, so we, you know, we're going to want people to make sure they hydrate and do a lot of that and don't, you know, get crazy drinking alcohol and stuff, and because it's not good when it's 1,000 degrees. I really love seeing all the families and the kids, and, you know, every week it's down there. You truly see everybody. And people you didn't even imagine. It's sort of, you know, it's a macrocosm, really. It's not really, because they're all there.
1: Oh, know? I love it, too. And what's really cool, I think, Vincent, is if you're just tuning in, we're talking to Vincent Kitch. He is from the city of Morgantown. He's the man behind the scenes that is doing a whole lot of the organizing. And so, but what I think is really cool at this point about all the activities and the updates at the Ruby Amphitheater is it's been several years. So you have a lot of folks that are coming of age where this is like, going to the amphitheater is like a pivotal moment in their life. And they're going to talk about this, and they're going to have this experience of being from West Virginia, and they're going to think about the entertainment that you've all worked to provide on the river there. So the weather, let's just talk about it. It's going to be hot. It's going to be wet. It's going to be hot and wet on one day. You know, what are some precautions that you think folks might want to prepare for?
0: Yeah, definitely prepare for heat and rain, because we're probably going to have both. On that day, all day long. It's just been crazy hot, and so really important to drink water and stay hydrated and get in the shade whenever you can. And there is the opportunity for rain, potential thunder showers, and with all this heat we're having, there's coming someday a massive rainstorm at some point. Hopefully not on Saturday night, but it will likely rain. And, you know, the thing is that these things, we are a rain or shine, unless there's something dangerous going on. Fireworks can be shut off in the rain, so they will be going off on the 4th of July, you know, when it gets dark, whether it's pouring down rain or not. So just plan to be cool and plan to be dry.
2: Plan to be cool.
3: So Westover better be ready for fireworks regardless whether it's a rainstorm or not.
0: Yeah, it's coming. Like I said, once he leaves his warehouse with all that stuff on board, we're on the hook. So we're like, yeah, you're going to fire it off.
1: I love it. And, you know, who's the band? Who's performing?
0: We got the Jukebox Band coming in, which was a Morgantown favorite. They haven't been in and out so much, but they're going to do covers. You know, we've had military bands the last couple years, and this is being the 250th anniversary of the U.S. and Mon County.
1: Yeah.
0: I tried to sell all the military bands. I'm like, it's our 200th. But they are all tied up in Washington, so we're going with pop tunes.
1: Hey, that's okay. We'll all be able to celebrate. And you said there was a fun zone for the kids.
0: Yeah, like 6 or 7 obstacle courses and jumpy houses. And I'm sure they'll be selling light up things. And there'll be all kinds of stuff.
3: How many food trucks around, you think?
0: There's like 10 or 12 on a weekly, everything from dinner to dessert.
1: Awesome. So if you don't want to like grill out yourself, you can come down and just load up on the food truck plates. And of course, we are talking about the Ruby Amphitheater 4th of July celebration and the events that are going around Morgantown for the Independence Day celebration. So hey Vince, thank you for coming on today. You're gonna be with Mike Nolte and talking about more here in a bit. This is Morgantown Weekend on one of
3: you still got a little bit more time. I said 10 to 30 seconds,
1: man. Joe is counting me out. Don't count me out, Joe. Prepare to be cool.
3: Sorry,
1: right? That's okay. So Vincent, one more time, name those food trucks so people can load your plates.
0: Oh man, we've got all kinds of food trucks, and like I said, we're I know you're running out of time, but it's everything from dinner to dessert. Come on down and have a great time.
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5: A hiring slowdown.
2: I'm Dave Anthony, Fox News. Less than half what it was in May. 57,000 jobs created last month. Economists expect to double that. And the number of new jobs in May also revised down by 43,000. However,
5: the unemployment rate fell to 4.2%, down from 4.3%, which it had been holding steady at for about 3 months.
2: That's Fox Business Network Cheryl Cassoni. For a second day, there's a search in the Arabian Sea for a sailor still missing after a U.S. Navy helicopter made an emergency water landing.
6: The U.S. military says there's no indication the crash was caused by enemy action, but the cause is still under investigation. Navy assets are searching for the missing crewman. Three others on board were hurt, but are in a stable condition. The U.S. Navy's Fifth Fleet says the helicopter was deployed to the region on the USS George H.W. Bush aircraft carrier.
2: Fox's Jonathan Savage. It's up to now at least 20 deaths in Ukraine after a Russian bombardment. Hundreds of drones and missiles targeting the capital, Kyiv. Many others are injured. There's a lot of damage. It's a Russian retaliation for Ukrainian strikes that hit oil facilities inside Russia. Millions of Americans will try not to be outside a lot today.
7: The heat will be dangerously warm.
2: That's Fox Weather's Michael Estime. He's outside D.C. in National Harbor, Maryland, where it could hit a record 102 degrees today.
7: Just make sure that you're drinking plenty of water, wearing those light and loose colored clothing, and you're finding air conditioning at every opportunity.
2: With the humidity factored in, it'll feel like over 100 in a lot of areas. Heat warnings, alerts stretch from Arkansas to Wisconsin, Michigan to Pennsylvania, Maryland up to Maine. Team USA advances at the World Cup, beating Bosnia and Herzegovina 2-0, despite playing most of the second half shorthanded when an American was ejected, getting a red card for a foul.
8: I think it shows our character. We said it before a lot of times. We always there for each other.
2: Malik Tillman scored the second goal. The American team advances to the round of 16. 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
12: Good morning. I'm Dave Wilson at the WAJR Anchor Desk. Metro News AccuWeather says mostly sunny, hot, and humid. High 98. Details on your exclusive Metro News AccuWeather forecast coming up. Montague County Commission listening to concerns raised over the Sheriff's Department's use of flock cameras in the county. Commissioner Tom Bloom says there's a lot of misinformation that's been put out there.
13: There is no facial recognition. There has never been any facial recognition. And they can only be activated, as Jeff said, on an active Amber Alert, an active Silver Report, an active warrant, or an active criminal complaint.
12: Sheriff Todd Forbes says the cameras are tracking license plates that are associated with active warrants. Well, portions of the Deckers Creek Trail closed near the Morgantown Public Safety Building due to a slip in that area. Kroger announcing plans to acquire Giant Eagle for $1.65 billion. Giant Eagle operates over 200 grocery stores, just two here in West Virginia. Both are located in Morgantown. Well, the Mountaineers are coming home. WAJR will once again be the home for WVU Athletics starting this fall. You can watch yesterday's big announcement over at the website. Go to WAJR.com. You can also watch it on the Metro News TV app. Well, the big move underway for the Montague County Health Department, starting a multi-phase transition to new headquarters on Pineview Drive. Health Officer Brian Huggins assures there'll be minimal disruption to services during the move.
14: So we are going to be moving locations, but it's going to take us about a year. So the announcements went out to just let people know that that sale was taking place, and that is between the county commission, and that is between WVU Medicines.
12: It'll take about a year to relocate all of the different departments. Your Metro News AccuWeather forecast is next.
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16: Here's the Metro News AccuWeather forecast. Today will be mostly sunny with near record temperatures and humid conditions reaching a high of 98. Tonight, expect clear to partly cloudy skies with humidity lingering and a low of 73. Tomorrow will bring record tying temperatures, humidity, and plenty of sunshine with a chance of a thunderstorm in the afternoon. Highs will again hit 98. Looking ahead to Saturday, anticipate very warm weather with intervals of partial sunshine. In the afternoon, a heavy thunderstorm is possible with temperatures reaching a high of 89. With the Metro News AccuWeather forecast, I'm meteorologist Joe Lundberg.
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17: Good Thursday morning. It is 9:06 in the University City. 81 degrees already in Morgantown. Metro News AccuWeather says the heat advisory is with us, will be with us until just about 10 o'clock on Friday night. Today, that's going to be hot. I'll just leave it at that, mid to upper 90s. Welcome to Talk of the Town. I'm Mike Nolting. Glad that you're with us. You'll find me out on X as your news guy. Hope to run into you there. Producing our program today, we've got our World Cup soccer expert, Ethan Collins. You'll be able to get Ethan at 800-765-8255. Our text line, it is up and active, ready for you. That number, 304-TALK-304. Tell you what, we've got a traffic jam of a program today. We're going to spend some time with Jamie Woolery. We're going to find out what's happening over at the Creative. Of course, I take my glasses off and then look for the mouse on the screen when I probably should have left my glasses on, found the mouse, and then taken them off if I took them off at all. Okay, the Assistant Dean of Production, Presentation, Operations, and Cultural Engagement at the WVU College of Creative Arts, Jamie Woolery. We'll spend some time with him. We've got Taylor Helms on the phone with Mon County Parks. We're going to go to her in just a second at 9:30. State Senator Mike Oliverio, representing the 13th District. He's going to come and talk a little bit about the state surplus. And then, of course, we're going to visit with Vincent Kitch about what's happening down on the waterfront this weekend. Okay, so let's get started. Taylor Helms, you're up first. Good morning, ma'am. How are you?
18: Howdy. I'm good. How are you?
17: Hey, I'm doing great. Thank you very much for asking. Tell us what's happening with Mon County Parks this weekend.
18: Yeah, thanks for having me. So y'all can join us tomorrow, Friday, July 3rd, over at the Camp Muffley Pool from 1 to 3 p.m. for our second Food Truck Friday. The yummy food this week is going to be from the Prodigal Son. So what's better than having a handmade sandwich next to the pool on a hot summer day?
17: Hey, I don't know what it would be. You'd have to tell me, either that or top what you just gave us.
18: Yeah, I think, okay, I don't want to say I'm going to top it, but I might just top it when I tell you about our fourth concert on July 4th at Chestnut Ridge Park and Campground this Saturday. We'll have the Halftime String Band performing, celebrating the 4th of July for the 22nd year in a row in our park's history. So grab your buddies, your family, your furried friend on the leash, of course, some chairs and that cooler to celebrate the 4th of July again at Chestnut Ridge Park and Campground from 6:30 to 8:30 p.m., and tickets are only $5.
17: Hey, is the campground full?
18: I'm going to assume yes.
17: Yeah, I would assume that as well. Okay, yes. So tickets $5. What time are you going to get things started out there?
18: We're going to get things started at 6:30, and we'll be there till 8:30. As always, remember that we do an intermission, and we have some door prizes. We pull those about 7:30. This week, we have some nice prizes from the Morgantown Plumbers, the Black Bear Burrito, the Wow Factory, and Crumble Cookie. This week's food is going to be from Rolling with Mama D. I don't know if y'all have had her famous pepperoni rolls, but they're amazing. And then the Island PR fusion truck. And then I have some other fun things up my sleeve for this show as well.
17: Oh, and you're not going to tell us?
18: Well, I can't give everything out on the radio, and I want to encourage family and friends and your critters on a leash to come out. But I can say that we will have some free kids crafts from Mindful Roots. They were over there at our Mason-Dixon show this past weekend doing some free face painting, and it was just a really fun time. So, and then, yes, some tricks up my sleeve that you're just going to have to come out on July 4th and celebrate the 4th of July with us to find out.
17: Okay, well, that sounds great. Taylor, you're always nice enough to join us on Thursday mornings, but tell us where we can go on the web to get more information about some of the things that we've talked about.
18: Yeah, as always, you can visit our website at moncountyparks.com. And then I also suggest that you follow us on Facebook and Instagram as well.
17: Well, that's a strong suggestion, I might add, right?
18: Yes.
17: Okay.
18: We give updates, and we like to tell the community about all of our wonderful things every week. So follow us on social media.
17: All right. Good deal. Hey, Taylor, hope you have a great Thursday, and thank you very much for your time.
18: Yes. See you guys this weekend. Happy 4th.
17: Absolutely. Happy 4th of July to you as well. Now, in studio, we've got the Assistant Dean of Production, Presentation, Operations, and Cultural Engagement at the WVU College of Creative Arts and Media, Jamie Woolery. Jamie, good morning. It's a pleasure to have you on board. How are you?
19: I'm doing well. Thanks for having me.
17: Well, it's a pleasure to have you here. Now, we're here this morning to release the 26-27 lineup at the Creative Arts Center. And it looks like a pretty exciting lineup. And while we're discussing it, of course, folks can go to go.wvu.edu/UAS, and you can take a look at what we're going to be talking about. And Jamie, correct me if I'm wrong, but you might even be able to go out there and buy a ticket.
19: So we just announced the season yesterday, so you can go to that website, go.wvu.edu/UAS, as in University Art Series, and you will see all 17 of the shows that we've got coming up this year as part of the University Art Series. Now, the series we're talking about right now, this is specifically the nationally touring professional artists that the university brings in each year. There's tons of stuff going on at the Creative Arts Center all year long. These 17 events are going to be professional things. Tickets are going to go on sale to returning subscribers starting July 15th. On July 22nd, we'll do new subscriptions. There's a couple subscriptions options you can check out this year. We've got a Broadway bundle, so you can see all five of the Broadway shows and save $15 a ticket on qualifying tickets. Or you can do a Flex Pass. You can pick any four or more of these shows and get a $10 discount. Mm-hmm. And then August 5th, single tickets will go on sale for all of these great shows.
17: Mm-hmm. Hey, tell us how you come up with these 17 acts.
19: That's a good question. This is a big season. It's very ambitious. The answer, just like in a lot of arts, it's very collaborative. So we're going to start our season with Hubbard Street Dance Chicago, for example. And that's one that a few years ago, I went to our director of dance at the university and said, hey, if you had like pie in the sky, what would be your dream company to bring in to share with our students? Hubbard Street Dance Chicago was at the top of his list. And it's taken us a couple years to get him here. Mm-hmm. But that's how we booked this show. We started with that conversation of what would serve your students the most. And now they're going to be here to be part of our community.
17: But what are they known for? What makes them so special?
19: They are just an absolutely fabulous contemporary dance company. They've been doing it. This will be now their 49th season. They're about to celebrate their 50th. So they've been around for a while, some great staying power. And they've got names, choreographer names that everyone would recognize. The show that they bring to us is going to feature a piece choreographed by Bob Fosse.
17: Okay. Now, but that name is incredibly familiar.
19: Absolutely. Yep.
17: Yeah.
19: So, prolific contemporary dance choreographer has left a legacy that is carried on by companies like Hubbard Street.
17: Mm-hmm. Now, tell us about the Broadway series, or a portion of the series.
19: Absolutely. So we've got five Broadway shows coming, and that's going to be The Wiz, Dolly Parton's Smoky Mountain Christmas Carol, The Who's Tommy, Mystic Pizza, which is a new jukebox musical. If you know the film from the 90s, Mystic Pizza, same story, but they're going to throw in all of your favorite 80s and 90s hits. And then the one that I'm the most excited about, we've got Hadestown is coming to Morgantown.
17: Hmm. Okay. Now, tell us, I guess, about Hadestown. Why is that one maybe that you've got your eye on?
19: Yeah, that's a great question. So Hadestown, it's the music. So it's like a New Orleans jazz meets folk Americana. So there's some really good picking and plucking on some string instruments mixed in with the best trombone part ever written for Broadway. So it's really exciting stuff.
17: You know what? Sounds like a great series so far, and talking about picking and plucking, looks like there's a couple of different versions of that with the West Virginia Symphony and Mountain Stage.
19: Absolutely. We certainly are featuring the homegrown talent here from the Mountain State. Mountain Stage has been a great partner with the university and with the college for many, many years. We're excited to have them back for two dates this year. And then as if that's not enough, we also are featuring I'm With Her on March 8th. So that's a folk trio, three amazing solo artists on their own who occasionally come together to do things like win Grammys.
17: Mm-hmm. Now, you can get more information at go.wv.edu/UAS. We're talking with the Assistant Dean of Production, Presentation, Operations, Cultural Engagement at the WVU College of Creative Arts, Jamie Woolery. So, Jamie, tell us about you. How long have you been at WVU, and tell us about your roots?
19: Absolutely. So I am a native West Virginian, originally from Spencer. When I grew up, I knew I wanted to go to WVU, and I did. I graduated from the university in 2004, went away for a few years, learning some more stuff, and then finally made my way back home about 10 years ago. So I've been working with the College of Creative Arts for a while, and now the College of Creative Arts and Media. Really happy to be here, helping to contribute to the growth in Morgantown.
17: That's great. Well, you know, I'm not a native West Virginian, but speaking for those who are, the natives are always welcomed home with open arms. That's for sure.
19: Absolutely.
17: Okay, now those subscription plans that you talked about, why don't you just touch on those again, if you would?
19: Absolutely. So new subscribers can start on July 22nd. And if you pick the Broadway bundle, you get all five Broadway shows for $15 off on qualifying tickets. 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Now, all subscription sales are going to end on August 4th, and that's right before our single tickets go on sale, August 5.
17: Okay. So Jamie Woolery is with us, and please go to go.wvu.edu/UAS. Take a look at those 17 shows, and tickets go on sale the 15th. Is that right?
19: Absolutely.
17: Okay, good deal. All right. Hey, Jamie, really do appreciate your time. Thank you.
19: Thanks for having me, Mike.
17: Absolutely. All right, when we come back, I believe we might have a conversation with Bill Austin, the outgoing executive director of the MMMPO. It is 9:18. 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
1: Join the conversation at 1-800-765-8255. This is the Talk of the Town.
2: Oh, yes, it is. Welcome back. A few clouds and 81 in Morgantown under a heat advisory at this hour. Welcome back to the program in studio. I guess it's appropriate to say we can call him the MMMPO Executive Director Emeritus, Bill Austin. Hey, good morning, Bill.
3: Good morning, Mike. Thanks for having me on.
2: Absolutely. It's a pleasure to have you on, Bill. Well, let's start here. What brought you to Morgantown?
3: Well, when? I've been in town. My first day at work was June 1st, 2009. And really what happened was I had been working in Florida as a consultant to the Miami-Dade Expressway Authority and the 2008-2009 financial crisis hit. And all of a sudden Toll Road Authority, whose traffic is dropping 15 to 20% because of the recession, didn't need a planner to project their future growth and plan new facilities. And I'm originally from Roanoke, Virginia, and so as is my wife, and so we found a job here, which is a 5-hour drive approximately to Roanoke versus 14 hours. When we were in Florida, and I've always been a strong supporter of MPOs. This is the third MPO that I've run, so it was a perfect fit as far as that goes. You know, close to our families, and the type of work I like to do.
2: And I think, you know, in terms of the planning world, the things that you do today, they have a 3 to 5 year payoff. Is that right?
3: It's actually more like 7 to 10 year payoff.
2: Okay.
3: For example, some projects that are ongoing now, like the Van Voorhis Road widening project, West Run, even the University Collins Ferry roundabout, all of those projects really were first programmed by the state in 2015.
2: Mm-hmm.
3: And they are in various stages of construction now. So the construction process due to a number of factors, takes a long time, environmental studies, all of those sorts of things. And a lot of my task recently has been just keeping those projects online,
2: keeping them going.
3: It's really hard to militate for new projects when you can't get the stuff you've already got programmed built.
2: You know, a lot of people, the MMPO office is a mystery to them.
3: Right.
2: If you were to explain it to, you know, I guess a dummy like me, how would you explain that?
3: MPOs are federally mandated for any urban area with a population over 50,000 at a specific density. It's a determined by the census. And the purpose of an MPO is to act as the interface between the local governments, the state governments, and the federal government. It's federally mandated, and in fact, the feds provide 80% of the funding for an MPO. Small MPOs like our MPO does not have a great deal of leverage, but it does have one important stick, which is the approval of the use of federal funds within the urban area.
2: Mm-hmm.
3: So literally, the MPO, if the state came to us and said, we want to do this project, and the MPO didn't want the project, they could turn it down.
2: Mm-hmm.
3: But the purpose is to represent the localities to the state and the feds with a more unified voice, and to develop the area's long-range transportation plan, and to approve the use of funding to implement that plan. And so if the state comes to us with a project, We look back at the long-range transportation plan. They're now called Metropolitan Transportation Plans. That's how old I am now. and say, is this project consistent with our transportation plan? And if so, they will approve the funding for it. If it's not consistent with it, then it's very much within the MPO's ability to not approve the funding.
2: Mm-hmm.
3: And it's a remnant of really the construction of the interstate highway system. When it was first constructed, the interstate highway system went through a lot of vibrant communities because the real estate was relatively cheap. And the MPOs had been experimented with, but they became formalized when it was realized that there was no local input into those decisions. It was state planners and federal planners who were making these decisions without really working with the communities.
2: Mm-hmm.
3: And so MPOs were created to give the communities an input and a voice in the transportation planning process.
2: What are your plans?
3: Well, right now my short-term plans are just to enjoy my free time and to a spur of the moment, go out and do stuff.
2: That sounds great.
3: And just, not be tied down to the office and the calendar and whatever. And if, by gum, I want to go to Pittsburgh to go shopping or whatever, my wife and I can do that, spur of the moment. In fact, we'll be doing some traveling a little later this month that we planned at the spur of the moment. But in the long term, I think I will settle into a routine. I like to play golf, so maybe find a golf league or scrambles and that kind of stuff and play that. But I also would like to stay active in the community.
2: Mm-hmm.
3: And like I'm a chess player. There used to be a Morgantown chess club. I thought about reviving that, those kinds of things.
2: Okay. That's actually exciting. Now, what about your accomplishments here in Morgantown?
3: I think we've had a pretty good amount of success. I mean, you can take a look at, those projects that I told you that are ongoing and also including Greenbag Road. I don't know if you guys are familiar or aware, but Greenbag Road, they've actually started and are almost finished with utility relocations associated with that.
2: Mm-hmm.
3: They still have some right-of-way issues. Certainly the restructuring of the traffic on Beechhurst in downtown. We worked strongly with WVU on that, and that was a good project that's been completed. Of course, the Mile Ground and all the improvements along the Mile Ground and the way that that's working, I think it's working pretty well. I still think it would be better to have a roundabout at Airport Boulevard, but that's life.
2: That's certainly a hotly debated item.
3: It is. Those are some of my accomplishments. I think pulling the community together as much as you can pull any community together that's made up of a lot of diverse people has been pretty successful for us. I think we have a good policy board and good folks to work with, and you're always trying to expand the horizons and get them to work for the best of the community, because like everybody else, our policy board members and the community are self-interested, and coming together for the community is something that people have to learn how to do sometimes.
2: Mm-hmm. Yes, and I think you would agree that public input is certainly very, very important, especially for what you do, as well as for local municipal government. And it'd be nice if more people would maybe take that opportunity and get a little bit more involved, don't you think?
3: Absolutely. And in fact, that's one of the MPO's main charges, is public involvement and public outreach. And when we form our transportation plans, we make a valiant effort to do that. And we've just recently done a minor update of the transportation plan, but by 2030, there will need to be a new transportation plan done. And I'm recommending that really, and my retirement offers this opportunity, look at the area with a fresh set of eyes.
2: Mm-hmm.
3: And come up with new ideas and maybe they're validating the current ideas, but to help build a public consensus on those. And I think we have a good opportunity now.
2: Excellent. Well, Bill, I really do appreciate you coming in. Thank you very much.
3: Sure.
2: Absolutely. It's time now to find out what's happening across the great state of West Virginia. And to do that, we'll head to the Metro News Anchor Desk.
4: West Virginia Metro News, I'm Jeff Jenkins. Investigators remain on the scene of a tragedy in Barber County.
5: Four people are dead after an overnight trailer fire in Barber County. That fire broke out on River Avenue in Junior at a mobile home at about 11 o'clock. The bodies of the four adults were found after the blaze was extinguished. The state fire marshal has been on the scene all night.
4: That's Chris Lawrence reporting. You can read more at WVMetroNews.com. The state has determined that talk about a data center coming to Tucker County is just conceptual. And actually nothing to make a decision on yet. The state has rescinded the violation notice it previously issued to the developer. Metro News statewide correspondent Brad McElhaney says he's reviewed the correspondence.
6: It's unclear whether Fundamental Data even intends to pursue a high-impact data center as defined under state law. Nick Preservati, director of the State Office of Energy, acknowledged in a letter to the company.
4: Read more from Brad at WVMetroNews.com. We've heard a lot about the Marl transmission line, but there's another project called Link. It's proposed to begin at the John Amos Power Plant in Putnam County, extend to the eastern panhandle. An open house held earlier this week at Shepherd University. Jefferson County Commissioner Mike Mood was there and says he has questions.
7: They are looking to bring a power line through that's supporting Loudoun County and not West Virginia, and it's adversely affecting our residents, and that is concerning. And I want to do the best I can to help our residents.
4: Read more at our website, WVMetroNews.com. 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
9: There he goes again. 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
4: It's going to be a very hot day today in the Mountain State with temperature readings just a degree or two below triple digits. United Way of Central West Virginia Community Impact Director Kerry Cooper has some advice.
12: Stay out of the sun if at all possible. I know some of us have got to work in the sunshine, right? But from 11 to 3, try to stay cool. Stay in the sunshine. 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We have a cooler outside of our building, cold water in it.
4: Two big outdoor events begin today in West Virginia, both in Charleston. For the Metro News Anchor Desk, I'm Jeff Jenkins.
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2: Good Thursday morning. It is 9:34, 81 in Morgantown. Glad you're with us. I'm Mike Nolting in studio. We've got Mike Oliverio, a Republican state senator representing the 13th district. Good morning, Mike. How are you?
16: Hey, good morning. I'm great. Well, so happy to be with you today.
2: Well, it's a pleasure to have you here. Now, let's see. This is day two of 2027 as it relates to state government.
16: Right, right. We refer to them as budget years, and so yeah, the budget year ends June 30th, and so yeah, the new year, which we refer to as fiscal year 27, began yesterday, and the legislature passes an annual budget. And we typically do that in the spring as the legislative session is coming to a close. And we also, as that budget is coming near to an end, we start to get a sense of will there be a surplus or not. And if we anticipate there will be a surplus, then we appropriate that expected surplus. We don't know for sure how much it's going to be, and this year it was early March when we were making that decision and didn't know exactly what those numbers would look like June 30, which as it turned out were $370 million. So we made efforts to appropriate those.
2: Mm-hmm. Yeah. And as part of the budget bill that was passed, there are some triggers that happen at the end of a fiscal year, and it gives lawmakers an opportunity to make an attempt to address some priorities that maybe are important to their districts and their constituents. So I guess talk a little bit about some of those triggers.
16: Right, right. So we passed this budget, which was the 2026 budget. We passed that in April of last year. We allocated that roughly $5.5 billion. But then in March of this year, as we saw what appeared to be surpluses coming, we passed a supplemental appropriation of the surplus that would take effect if there were surpluses. So $370 million is roughly the number that looks to be the surplus. And the biggest funding item of that surplus right now, there's about $100 million that's not funded. So it's available to use in the future. But it includes $125 million that now will be available to the Division of Highways for more maintenance.
2: Mm-hmm.
16: And I can tell you, as a longtime legislator, there are very few things that ever come up more than maintenance of our roads. You know, our state is responsible for 38,000 miles of road, fifth or sixth in the country in terms of state responsibilities. And, you know, about 7,000 bridges. And we don't even call it a bridge if it's not more than 20 feet in length. So anyway, we always need more money. We had very strong appropriation during the regular budget. But this is an extra $125 million that will become available once they work out the cash flow issues here the next few days. So by, you know, at least by August 1st, Division of Highways will have this additional money, which I think will really help our constituents statewide.
2: Mm-hmm. We've got Mike Oliverio in studio, state senator representing District 13, also running for re-election for the Republican Party coming up in the November election. Now, Mike, what about school funding is certainly a hot topic right now. Governor Morrissey came out, said that it is a priority for him. I know it's been a priority for you. It's been a priority for just about every Mon County lawmaker, but getting something done has been the issue.
16: Yeah, you know, school funding's maybe our most important function in our state is our education funding. Usually absorbs somewhere between 40-50% of our budget. And, you know, I voted in March of this year for this additional $125 million of road maintenance money. You mentioned I'm running for re-election. The other candidate in this race, John Williams, voted against that funding. So I voted for the $125 million. He voted against it. I voted for $2.35 billion for public education. Delegate Williams voted against that. So it sometimes speaks to your priorities as to how you vote on budgetary items. And my commitment is to strong public education. I also have long believed that parents have a right to decide how and where their children are educated. And so I have supported funding for the Hope Scholarship Program that makes dollars available to families who choose to homeschool or choose to send their kids to private school. And we have about 26,000 kids in West Virginia whose parents now have decided to take advantage of that funding. Mm-hmm. It's not anywhere near the numbers that were originally projected in terms of the cost. I think it's going to cost a little over $150 million to fund that Hope Scholarship, while we're funding $2.3 billion into public schools in general. And to be honest, that $2.3 billion is a number that has been repeated a couple of cycles in a row now, despite significant enrollment decline. So while our funding level has remained constant, our per pupil funding has increased in that there are fewer students over the past few years in our public schools.
2: And I think maybe a choke point is that state school funding formula. Is that the problem?
16: Our state has been married to that formula for a long time, and we've picked at it for years trying to make changes. I'm certainly one of those who would favor some changes there. The other big change I think we need to make, and I supported legislation and voted for legislation this year, was to increase funding for our children with special needs. The cost to provide education, and particularly the services for children with disabilities, is higher than the cost for students that don't have disabilities. And school systems need additional funds. And we had a formula worked out, and we passed it in the Senate. It did not survive the House of Delegates. I'm hopeful that in this off season we'll be able to work out a compromise there.
2: We've got Republican State Senator Mike Oliverio with us. He represents the 13th District, also running for re-election. Mike, I guess this year has been a little bit different in there haven't been quite as many interim meetings or get-togethers among lawmakers. Does that make it more difficult to plan for this session coming up?
16: Yeah, I think those will start in more earnest now, you know, July, August, and so on, which I think is good. You know, one of the topics that I hope we can engage on there is the jail funding issue, and I know you've had County Commissioner Tom Bloom on talking about that, and I've been on with you before as well regarding some of the challenges there. There are people who represent a clear and present danger to our fellow citizens that need to be behind bars, and sometimes they need to be behind bars in our regional jails before they are fully adjudicated and put behind bars in our state prison. Mm-hmm. And there are costs associated with that, and typically the counties have borne that cost. We developed legislation a few years ago for the state to be able to assist with that. Now, again, I'm running for re-election. I think it's important to get facts out there. Delegate Williams failed to vote for that legislation when it passed the House. Came over to the Senate. We made some meaningful changes. We sent it back to the House, and he failed to vote again when that bill came back. I voted for that legislation because I felt the state needs to step in and help our counties fund these regional jails. I don't want our county commissioners out of budgetary constraints deciding to release people out into the public that need to be behind bars. So we got to find a way to take the formula that we provided a few years back that has helped counties and see if we can help them a little bit more. Because even in Montague County, I mean, we're looking at an initial $1 million increase in these jail fees that in a year or so could become as much as a $2 million increase. So I've contacted some senators asking them to serve in a working group to try to develop some funding and come up with a plan. And Senator Deeds, Senator Hamilton are some of the folks that have agreed to help me with that. Senator Deeds is a retired state trooper and, you know, has some great experiences that he can bring to the table. So hopefully we can address that issue and ensure that we're doing our first and most important responsibility, which is to protect our fellow citizens.
2: Mm-hmm. Last serious question I've got for you, and then we'll talk a little bit about maybe your plans for the 250th birthday of the country. But I guess I'm wondering, with our surpluses, at what point do we start to maybe address some of these issues with those surpluses and make them base budget expenditures in order to make those problems go away? And I'm talking about, you know, jail bills, school funding, PIA, things like that.
16: Right. You know, it's very hard to forecast a budget, particularly when there are so many moving pieces, so many different funding sources within federal government, state government, fees being collected, licenses being issued. You know, there's so many sources of income, and then the expenses are just countless, right? So we do our best to try to put a budget together, keep it close. As the fiscal year comes to an end, we start to appropriate what we believe are those possible surpluses. But clearly, you know, public safety's got to be a top priority. Public education's got to be a top priority. And so we try to focus on that. You know, there have been efforts to try to reduce our state income tax, and we've made some progress there, which I think has been positive. You know, our seniors bear enormous financial costs, and you know, different utilities are rising and they face challenges. So I was proud of the effort that I led to eliminate the personal income tax on Social Security benefits. So next year, when taxes come due in April, no West Virginian receiving Social Security benefits, whether based on their age or based on their disability, will have to pay West Virginia personal income tax. Mm-hmm. So you have people talk about affordability, but there are people like me who are actually doing things, trying to make life more affordable for those struggling seniors that are on, you know, fixed retirement incomes from wherever they worked, or maybe don't even have pensions at all. Mm-hmm. So we're trying to address those affordability issues in a way that the state can support that and still meet our financial obligations.
2: Where can people get more information about Mike Oliverio?
16: Well, they could go to our campaign website, MikeOliverioForSenate.com, or even MikeOliverioWV. You know, the sources are out there. And I when I come on, I always just want to share with you, Mike, you know, I love serving in the Senate. I love my job. If you'd have talked to seventh grade Michael Oliverio and said you're going to have an opportunity to serve in the West Virginia Senate for 20 years, that would have been my dream. So I'm living out my dream, serving the people I love here in Monongalia and Marion County, and just simply ask if you're pleased with the work I'm doing. I hope you'll make an effort in October during the early voting or November 3rd to come out and check my name.
2: Okay. What are you doing this weekend? I heard there's a big holiday.
16: 4th of July. So exciting. 250th anniversary. Amazing. Amazing. All the plans, activities. I'll be in Marion County for the 4th of July parade in Fairview. Big tradition there. A big parade in north central West Virginia. And then in the afternoon, I'll be at the Morgantown parade down High Street. And then all the activities and things after. But much to celebrate. Grateful to live in this country, the best country in the world. All your dreams can be fulfilled here, and we're so fortunate that some folks got together 250 years ago and rebelled against the king and set this into motion.
2: Hear, hear. It is 9:47. Thank you very much, Michael.
16: Thank you.
2: Appreciate it. Right now, 81 degrees in Morgantown. When we come back, we're going to find out what's happening down at the waterfront over the weekend, because as I understand it, after the parade, there's going to be a pretty big party down on the waterfront. We've got the Director of Arts and Culture with the City of Morgantown, Vincent Kitch, coming up next on The Voice of Morgantown, 104.5 FM and AM 1440 WAJR.
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15: Pirates Against the

0: So, yeah, for the 4th of July, we're going to kick off the morning out at the Easton Roller Mill. We're going to be reopening that to the public from 11 to 3. It's a historic grist mill out there near the airport. It's a living history museum and an important place, and I know there'll be a bunch of people that come out to check that out. And then I know you mentioned the parade. There is a parade that kicks off in downtown Morgantown at 4 o'clock. And it's going to be hot and sunny, hopefully, probably then. And then later that night at the Ruby Amphitheater, we will do what we normally do on Friday nights. We'll have music, and we'll have a whole bunch of food trucks, but we'll also have a free face paint for the kids, a huge inflatable fun zone from Cartoon Headquarters, and then, of course, fireworks after the show.
1: Hey, you know what, Vincent? I tell you, this is the first parade that Morgantown's had on the 4th of July since 2019. And I just hear a lot of people talking about it. Sounds like it's going to be one of the bigger parades of the year.
0: Yeah, you know, I'm not involved with parades. I try to stay out of that. But yes, everybody, it seems like there's a whole bunch of people. There's floats, there's bicycles, there's cars, there's all kinds of groups that'll be participating. So I think it'll be a fun time. I just, for the whole day, everyone needs to focus on staying hydrated, keeping cool, and staying dry.
1: You know, I'm glad that you brought that up, Vincent, because it certainly looks like this heat dome is going to be breaking down sometime over Friday and into Saturday. So there is a chance of maybe a little bit of weather, but it's definitely still going to be hot and humid. So certainly wearing some light clothes and drinking plenty of water are going to be the recipes for success. Now, one thing. The parade starts at 4, and I know that 2:30, 3 o'clock, they're going to start congregating up at the mountain lair, and they're going to be decorating bicycles up there. So they want kids and families to bring bikes and everything that they can up there. But, Vincent, I would like for you to maybe tell us a little bit about the band that will be performing after the parade, please.
0: Yeah, sure. So this year, because it is the 250th anniversary of the U.S. and Monongalia County, we don't have a military band this year. I tried for months and months and months, but they're all tied up in their home jurisdiction. So this year we're going more of entertainment based. We're bringing back the Jukebox Band, which is a favorite in Morgantown. They play out around the lake here and there and everywhere, and we've had them a couple years ago. And so they'll be playing everything probably from the 80s, 90s, all the way up into the 2000s and beyond. They're a fun band. They tend to have a t-shirt cannon that they fire off t-shirts into the crowd. They really put on a good show, and they'll go on stage starting at 7.
1: Mm-hmm. And, you know, I went back through my memory banks, and, you know, a couple of years ago, I saw the Jukebox Band, and you're absolutely right. And what I remember from those guys is some really good musicianship. Easy for me to say, really good musicianship and some great personalities up there working the crowd.
0: Oh yeah, definitely. I think they put on a great show. They really get the crowd energized. I unfortunately lobbed about 6 t-shirts onto the roof down at the amphitheater because that contraption can be challenging to use, but they really do play to the crowd, and they put on an exciting show, and I know they're going to give it their best. Good guys to work with.
1: And, of course, thanks to many, many generous sponsors and partners throughout the area, all these events at the waterfront are free.
0: Yeah, and this year we have to thank Moses Toyota of Morgantown for sponsoring the fireworks, because, you know, we do fireworks on the 4th of July, and they are substantial, and we couldn't do it without their support. We're great to have them on board this year supporting the fireworks as well.
1: Now, I guess walk us through the timeline here down on the riverfront up to the time of the first firework, please.
0: Yeah, you know, the parade starts off at 4, and that's going to take an hour or two. The park, you know, the food vendors and everything will be ready to go around 5 o'clock. I'm cautioning people that if it's just really super hot, you know, the music doesn't start till 7, so you got to kind of pace yourself. We also know a lot of people won't even show up down there until probably closer to 9 o'clock, because the band's going to basically play from 7 to, 9:45-ish, whenever it gets dark enough, and then we'll, I tell people that's when we officially declare war on Westover, because we start blowing up River Road over there.
1: Exactly. Hey, Vincent, really do appreciate your flexibility today with everything going on.
0: No problem.
1: Thank you. Thank you very much.
0: No problem, man.
1: Absolutely. Okay. Hey, break a leg. Have a great weekend, Vincent.
0: Thank you. You too.
1: Absolutely. You take care of yourself.

0: Vincent Kitch, Director of Arts and Culture with the City of Morgantown. We're going to come back and wrap things up coming up right after this on Talk of the Town, AM 1440, FM 104.5, WAJR.
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0: Well, good Thursday morning. Well, there is a heat advisory that is going to stay with us until just about 10 o'clock on Friday evening. What you can expect is today is really the peak of the heat, into the mid-90s, possibly into the upper 90s, with heat indexes above 100, possibly in the area of 105 degrees. So certainly Vincent Kitch said it the best, stay hydrated. If you can hang out in the shade a little bit, you might want to do that too. And if you're working outside, I know your boss isn't going to like this, but take frequent breaks and drink plenty of water, and please, don't kill yourself. We'll be back tomorrow with another edition of Talk of the Town. 81, it's time for Metro News Talk Line on the voice of Morgantown, WAJR.
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11: Less hiring and less unemployment. I'm Dave Anthony, Fox News. We got that update to the economy this morning.
12: There were just 57,000 new jobs created in June, fewer than expected, though the unemployment rate declined to 4.2%. Economists were predicting job growth of 110,000 and the unemployment rate holding at 4.3%.
11: That's Fox's Jenny Casola. More than a week after twin earthquakes devastated Venezuela, a survivor pulled from the rubble. As crews keep searching for thousands still missing, more than 2,200 confirmed dead. A search also continues in the Arabian Sea for a missing U.S. Navy sailor. After a helicopter made an emergency water landing, three others on board were rescued. U.S. Central Command says there's no indication enemy fire was the cause. This after mediators in Qatar reported progress after two more days of indirect U.S. and Iran talks. Fox's Trey Yingst reports from Tel Aviv.
13: As the Middle East waits to see what comes next in the ceasefire with Iran, Israel is marking 1,000 days since the October 7th massacre. A rally was held outside of the Knesset today, Israel's parliament, to call for accountability in the aftermath of the attack.
14: we demand an official commission of inquiry by the Israeli government to investigate.
11: That Hamas terror attack killed more than 1,000 Israelis and triggered the deadly destructive war in Gaza. At least 20 people are dead in Kyiv after what Ukraine's foreign minister called a night of horror. Russia attacked with hundreds of drones and missiles.
15: Loud explosions shook the Ukrainian capital for hours. The attack, with ballistic and cruise missiles and drones, damaged buildings and civilian infrastructure across the city.
11: Fox's Greg Palcott. At the World Cup, the U.S. advanced to the round of 16.
16: I felt we put on such a good performance and didn't deserve the red card. I mean, I didn't see it, but it's unfortunate.
11: That's Christian Pulisic. The U.S. beat Bosnia and Herzegovina 2-0 despite being shorthanded most of the second half after the red card foul took a player out of the game. 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
17: 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Heroes like NYPD Detective Victor Vargas, a U.S. Air Force veteran who died from pancreatic cancer after serving in the World Trade Center recovery efforts. Tunnel to Towers honored Detective Vargas by paying off the family's mortgage. 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
20: Good morning, I'm Dave Wilson at the WAJR Anchor Desk. Metro News AccuWeather says mostly sunny, hot, and humid. High 98. Details in your exclusive Metro News AccuWeather forecast coming up. Montague County Commission listening to concerns raised over the Sheriff's Department's use of flock cameras in the county. Commissioner Tom Bloom says there's a lot of misinformation that's been put out there.
21: There is no facial recognition. There has never been any facial recognition. And they can only be activated, as Jeff said, on an active Amber Alert, an active Silver Report, an active warrant, or an active criminal complaint.
20: Sheriff Todd Forbes says the cameras are tracking license plates that are associated with active warrants. Well, portions of the Deckers Creek Trail closed near the Morgantown Public Safety Building due to a slip in that area. Kroger announcing plans to acquire Giant Eagle for $1.65 billion. Giant Eagle operates over 200 grocery stores, just two here in West Virginia. Both are located in Morgantown. Well, the Mountaineers are coming home. WAJR will once again be the home for WVU Athletics starting this fall. You can watch yesterday's big announcement over at the website. Go to WAJR.com. You can also watch it on the Metro News TV app. Well, the big move underway for the Montague County Health Department, starting a multi-phase transition to new headquarters on Pineview Drive. Health Officer Brian Huggins assures there'll be minimal disruption to services during the move.
22: So we are going to be moving locations, but it's going to take us about a year. So the announcements went out to just let people know that that sale was taking place, and that is between the county commission, and that is between WVU Medicines.
20: It'll take about a year to relocate all of the different departments. Your Metro News AccuWeather forecast is next.
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11: Here's the Metro News AccuWeather forecast. Today will be mostly sunny with near record temperatures and humid conditions, reaching a high of 98. Tonight will be clear to partly cloudy and humid with a low of 73. Tomorrow is expected to tie a record for high temperatures with lots of sun and humidity. There is a chance of a thunderstorm in the afternoon. Extreme heat can pose a danger, and the storms may bring heavy downpours and localized damaging wind gusts. The high will again be 98. Moving on to Saturday, it will be very warm with partial sunshine and the possibility of a heavy thunderstorm in the afternoon with a high of 89. With the Metro News AccuWeather forecast, I'm meteorologist Joe Lundberg.

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0: Good morning. Welcome inside the Encova Insurance studios. Say good morning to all of our great radio affiliates across the state of West Virginia. If you're watching in on the Metro News TV app, Facebook Live, YouTube Live, we appreciate that as well. Down a man, TJ is enjoying a week of relaxation, presumably on a golf course near you. He's back on Monday. Otherwise, gang's all here. Ethan on the audio stream. We've got Jake Link and intern Mila handling the video side of things today. More discussion on public education funding. The president of the Ohio County School Board, Dave Croft, will join us coming up in the second hour. We'll talk about America 250. Professor of History at WVU, Dr. Hal Gorby will join us. And later on this morning, we'll get to your calls, texts, and tweets as well. 304-TALK-304, 800-765-8255. That is the phone number. Oh, and you know, I can't turn down a good UFO story. Tony J. Powers is going to join us from Fox News Radio. It's UFO World UFO Day. I couldn't pass it up. Could not pass it up. We'll dive into that coming up a little bit later on this morning. Two good soccer minutes with Ethan as the U.S. knocks off Bosnia-Herzegovina. First time the U.S. has won in the knockout round of the World Cup since 2002. A controversial red card. Ethan joins us later this hour for all the details. The United States Supreme Court wrapped up its 25-26 term earlier this week. We know that. Included in the decisions released this week was the BPJ case. A birthright citizenship came down on Tuesday as well. There were several other very historically significant decisions that came down. So what about this term? Let's recap. Joining us on Metro News Talk Line this morning is Kelsey Dallas. She is managing editor for SCOTUS blog, and she joins us on Metro News Talk Line this morning. Kelsey, good morning. Thanks for joining us.
5: Morning. Thank you for having me.
0: How would you describe this term of the Supreme Court overall?
5: Momentous. It was a term with so many high-profile cases and so many of them closely related to the Trump administration's top policy priorities. As you already noted, other rulings also had historical significance, even if they weren't directly related to a policy move from President Donald Trump. So in all the years I've worked on covering the Supreme Court, I don't remember any other term where there were 12 or 15 cases that felt just as significant as the top case of another term.
0: Those cases involving the administration, and this is a very broad generalization, they won some, they lost some. Were you surprised at the outcome of those cases, or did they kind of track the direction you thought they would go?
5: They tracked the direction that I thought they would go, but I still think they were surprising to a more general follower of the Supreme Court, to people who see headlines all the time about the Supreme Court being in the president's pocket or something like that, because the Trump administration won some significant victories, including about the executive's authority over the heads of independent agencies, so President Trump's ability to fire federal officials. However, the way Politico put it, for example, Trump lost the cases that he seemed to care about most. So birthright citizenship, tariffs, mail-in voting. And so it was mixed, yet you put it perfectly. He won some and he lost some.
0: Let's dig into we didn't get a lot of time to talk about birthright citizenship this week. We've spent a lot of time on the BPJ case, obviously, here in West Virginia. The birthright citizenship question, I thought, being a non-legal scholar here, the court could go one of two ways. They could go kind of punt and go, well, it's up to Congress if Congress wants to deal with it. But it seemed like it took a much more definitive stance that the 14th Amendment says this. And I thought that was significant. Is that a fair characterization?
5: Yes, when we heard the oral arguments take place on April 1st, several court watchers thought that this could be an 8-1 or 7-2 decision against the Trump administration, meaning that they would strike down President Trump's birthright citizenship executive order. And we ended up with this decision that was kind of 5-4, kind of 6-3. And what was going on was that the five justices said that the executive order violated the 14th Amendment, as you noted, and that was a much stronger position, that it was based on the Constitution, versus there was another justice, Justice Brett Kavanaugh, who would have ruled against the executive order because of a federal statute that addresses birthright citizenship. And so if the overall court decision, instead of talking about the 14th Amendment, focused on the legislation that's in place related to citizenship, it could have been more like 6-3 or 7-2 probably. But because those five justices were willing to really go all the way with their ruling, that's why we ended up with something that was so close, most likely.
0: Chief Justice John Roberts wrote that opinion. Can you summarize how he arrived, or how the majority arrived at the opinion on birthright citizenship?
5: Right. So if you'll recall, President Trump's executive order, signed on his first day back in office in January 2025, was limiting access to birthright citizenship from babies born to parents who were unlawfully or temporarily in the country. And in Roberts' majority opinion, he's spelling out sort of the circumstances of those births and saying, even if your parents are here unlawfully or temporarily, you are still born in the United States and subject to the jurisdiction thereof, which is excerpts from the 14th Amendment. And so Roberts is coming down decisively and saying, you are covered by that 14th Amendment and you are a citizen of the United States.
0: Talking to Kelsey Dallas, she's managing editor for SCOTUS blog. By the way, if you want to go, we've recommended all week, go scroll through that. Don't scroll through Twitter. Go scroll through SCOTUS blog. You can spend some time there. Kelsey Dallas joining us from SCOTUS blog this morning. So the birthright citizenship, that was the one that I think people were watching, waiting for the court to come down on the ideological lines, but you had Justice Roberts, Barrett.
5: Justice Roberts Barrett were with the three Democratic appointed justices in this 5-4 vote on the 14th Amendment question. And then Justice Kavanaugh is sort of an addition if you look specifically at
0: there. Yeah. But that brings up my question. How often was it straight down ideological lines? How often did the court actually, was there crossover there this term?
5: Right. On the SCOTUS blog website right now, you can see what we call our stat pack for the term, and it looks at exactly these questions. There were several cases decided 6-3 with the three, quote, liberal justices being in the minority. It was actually more than one in five. And that was a big change from the term before, which was more like 10% of cases divided with that 6-3 split. So that is significant to folks following the court and feeling like it's morphing into this political institution. However, if you dig into individual cases like birthright citizenship, it wasn't always 6-3. There are complications here where a couple of the more conservative justices plucked off and joined the Democratic appointed ones to strike down Trump's tariffs, for example, or to allow for grace periods after mail-in ballots are postmarked on election day. So yes, there were several significant 6-3 ideological rulings, but then there are several significant that are over in this other more complicated category.
0: I even threw the BPJ case in the at least slightly more complicated category, Kelsey, because if you look at the question about did the law violate Title IX, all the justices agreed, said no, it didn't. Then there was disagreement about whether the 14th Amendment, the Equal Protection Clause, whether that got violated. But my point being, it was easy to go. It was a 6-3 decision. But when you dig deeper, even into that one, there was agreement and disagreement across ideological lines.
5: That's an excellent point. And there were a couple different cases like that where the justices were having these nuanced positions that aren't easily summarized in a 6-3 or 9-0 or 5-4. So we have a lot of homework for your listeners, which is dig into these decisions, see where the justices articulate the lines that they're drawing. Because when you hear about the vote, it doesn't always tell the whole story.
0: Talking to Kelsey Dallas, managing editor for SCOTUS blog. I bring all this up, and I'd like to hear your thoughts on this, because we hear the politicians, they have agendas. The court needs revamped. We need to add justices. The system's, seems to me like the system's working. Yes, there might have been there were some more 6-3 decisions, but looking at the numbers, at least from my vantage point, Kelsey, it seems like the thing's working the way it's supposed to be working. What's your thoughts?
5: Well, I think that it is working how we expect it to be working. But the question is how it's working right now meeting this moment? And I don't mean it in a political sense. I mean it actually in an amount of work sense. So there's been a lot of conversations about how many cases this group of 9 justices is able to get to, especially when there are emergency requests coming up. And so when we have so many lawsuits going on involving the Trump administration, is there some way that the court can expand its bandwidth? Now, it probably wouldn't involve adding justices because they would all still need to be involved. But I think that that is a fair debate to be having. Is there a way for them to take on more cases per term?
0: How unusual is this to have this many cases coming to the Supreme Court and them having to decide whether to take them up or whether they can even get to them or not?
5: It's very unusual for there to be so many requests on what's called the interim or emergency docket. And that's where a lower court judge has put a policy on hold or issued an unfavorable ruling. And instead of sort of working through this gradual appeals process, the Trump administration or some other institution is saying, like, help, help, we need you to intervene right now because this is very much hurting us in the short term. And that docket just was pretty sleepy for many years and even decades. And now it's being used quite often. And so even as the justices are considering around 60 cases with arguments and full briefing, they're having to constantly address these pleas for help.
0: Kelsey Dallas, managing editor for SCOTUS blog. How do you celebrate the end of the Supreme Court term?
5: A lot of sleep. It's a lot of stressful days at the end of the term because of how quickly we want to move to get our case pages updated and our decisions analyzed. And not only that, but the court is wrapping up its term by announcing new cases that it will hear next term. So there's just so much going on for about 48 hours. And now we're just winding down into a long weekend.
0: Before I let you go, one surprise. Was there one surprise for you out of this term of the court?
5: I mentioned it already, but I was surprised by the mail-in ballot case. It's called Watson v. Republican National Committee, and the court said that it's okay under federal election law for states to allow mail-in ballots to arrive after Election Day, so long as they are postmarked by then. And I'm not sure sort of where I got that idea from oral argument, but it just felt like a case where all signs were pointing to the court not allowing that practice anymore, not allowing those grace periods. But the court said that the federal election law allows for it. And so states like Mississippi that was involved in the case, Alaska, where mail-in voting is very common, California, that's been in the news lately, can continue this practice of having mail-in ballots trickle in a couple days after Election Day.
0: Kelsey Dallas, managing editor for SCOTUS blog. You can check it out. It's a fun read if you're into that sort of thing. Kelsey, thank you so much. We appreciate it today. Thank you.
5: Thanks. Have a great day.
0: You as well. Coming up, we got some news and notes to get to. We'll talk about America 250 and the role Appalachia has played in the country's history. We'll do that bottom of the hour. This is Talk Line from the Incova Insurance Studios. We're back in a moment.
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0: If you dig into the SCOTUS blog stat pack, by the way, if you're into such things, really interesting numbers. Still well over, well, about half the cases, 67 cases, 44% were unanimous. 6-3 ideological splits, almost 23% of cases. However, in the final week, only 4 of 7 cases were splits along ideological lines. 3 liberal justices were always voted together, almost always voted together. Let me see, just scrolling through here. Roberts and Kavanaugh really drove the term. With their decisions going, you know, being more of the center right, you could throw Barrett in there center right. Obviously, Alito and Thomas are your very conservative justices. And then Kagan, Sotomayor, and Brown Jackson being your liberal justices there. So, interesting stuff when you start to break it all down. I do not think, as some would lead you to believe in the political sphere, that the court's broken or irreparably harmed here. You usually hear that when you don't like the decision that's come down. We've heard that from both the left and the right through this term as well. All right, 304-TALK, 304, that's text line 800-765-8255. Last week, flash flooding hitting parts of West Virginia down in Boone County. Chris Lawrence went to Boone County last week immediately after the floods. He visited Wharton yesterday to follow up on damage and the recovery efforts and filed this report with Metro News.
19: We sat right up there and watched the water come up and watched the water go down.
20: A lady in the community of Van in Boone County talking about that helpless feeling that she and her husband had the night of the flood. The water was a foot deep in her home, and she was still throwing out a large amount of her belongings to a muddy heap in the front yard. She also has 2 more garages to clean up as well. Up the road in the Wharton community, Cheryl Beard and volunteers tried to salvage what they could from the garage of her late parents.
21: Their basement and their heat pump got taken, their ductwork, and they said they've been underneath there, and of course they said there's water standing under there too.
20: Cheryl tells me there was also damage to her late grandmother's home and even her own house, but the parents' home is a particularly special place, which will take a long time to restore.
21: This was home. not just for me, but, you know, for my brother's kids, too.
1: Yeah.
21: My kids. Yeah, it's a lot to take.
20: I'm Chris Lawrence, WBMetroNews.com.
0: 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We also have pictures from Chris's visit back in that area over at the website, WBMetroNews.com. Also, a story we talked about on this show several weeks ago. The new Kanawha County Emergency Ambulance Authority Executive Director, Lance Wheeler, has fired the two workers involved in the dragging death from earlier this summer of John Lucas. An announcement yesterday said that Alyssa Middleton and Raina Scott were no longer employed by the Ambulance Authority, effective as of Wednesday. Middleton was charged on May 8th with voluntary manslaughter, aggravated vehicular homicide, and fleeing the scene of an accident causing death, all felonies, in connection to the April 16th death of Elkview area resident John Lucas. Scott has not been charged. Investigators say Middleton was driving the ambulance in the Elkview area when it struck Lucas and dragged his body underneath the ambulance for more than a mile. Scott was the passenger in the ambulance. No charges again filed against her. The statement from the Kanawha County Ambulance Authority goes on to say the authority employs a team of skilled emergency medical professionals who respond to calls throughout Kanawha County 24 hours a day, 7 days a week. The authority and its employees are committed to the highest standards of professionalism, safety, and care in emergency services. The authority will continue its mission of delivering timely and compassionate emergency medical care to all who need it. The authority is cooperating fully with the ongoing investigations and legal proceedings and remains committed to transparency and accountability. Also, one other note this morning from the newsroom. This is in Barber County. There was a fatal fire in Barber County this morning. Fire officials confirming four people died in a blaze at a mobile home in Junior. The fire department was alerted around 11 o'clock last night, arrived to find the mobile home fully engulfed in flames along River Avenue. Quickly extinguished the fire, but found the bodies of all four victims, all four adults. State Fire Marshal has been on scene all night there. That's all the information we have on that story. So, busy day over in the newsroom. You can check out all of those stories over at the website, WVMetroNews.com. For more details this morning. All right, coming up after the break, going to talk to WVU history professor Dr. Hal Gorby. Have you heard? It's Independence Day weekend. It's America 250. What role has Appalachia played in the history of our great country over the last 250 years? We'll talk to Dr. Gorby, get his perspective on that. A little bit later, it's a banner week. It's a landmark week here on the show because we will have producer Ethan back for two good soccer minutes, our unqualified, unofficial, and unpaid World Cup correspondent. Ethan will recap the U.S. men's national team victory over Bosnia-Herzegovina. Break down this red card controversy. Look, the soccer people who I know and trust tell me it was a bad call. We'll see what producer Ethan has to say. He'll explain all that coming up later this hour. We'll talk to the school board president from Ohio County, Dave Croft, going to join us in the second hour. We'll get into public school funding and the Hope Scholarship a little bit later on. So lots to get to today. 800-765-TALK and 304-TALK 304. That is the text line. We'll get a news update. We'll come back. We'll talk America 250. This is Talk Line on Metro News. For 40 years, the voice of West Virginia. It is 10:30.
13: More than a week after floodwaters rose along Route 85 in Boone County, the cleanup continues.
19: We sat right up there and watched the water come up and watched the water go down.
20: A lady in the community of Van in Boone County talking about that helpless feeling that she and her husband had the night of the flood. The water was a foot deep in her home, and she was still throwing out a large amount of her belongings to a muddy heap in the front yard. She also has two more garages to clean up as well. Up the road in the Wharton community, Cheryl Beard and volunteers tried to salvage what they could from the garage of her late parents.
21: Their basement, their heat pump got taken, their ductwork, and they said they've been underneath there, and of course they said there's water standing under there too.
20: Cheryl tells me there was also damage to her late grandmother's home and even her own house, but the parents' home is a particularly special place which will take a long time to restore.
21: This is home. Not just for me, but, you know, for my brother's kids, too.
1: Yeah.
21: My kids. Yeah, it's a lot to take.
20: I'm Chris Lawrence, WVMetroNews.com.
13: Four adults are dead after a late-night fire in the Barber County community of Junior. The blaze was in a mobile home. The state fire marshal's office has been on the scene. State Revenue Secretary Eric Nelson says when all is said and done on the recently wrapped-up fiscal year, it'll be known for strong numbers in severance tax collections for natural gas. He says those and personal income tax collections over

0: 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The new budget year began on Wednesday. 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
0: Some of the state's largest outdoor concert events of the year will take place the next four nights in Charleston with the Sternwheel Regatta and the state's America 250 celebration. Charleston Police Chief Scott Dempsey tells Metro News visibility will be a key.
3: Our goal is for someone to walk a half a block and see a uniformed officer. And if we can do that, I think that makes people feel very safe.
0: Melissa Etheridge and Winona Judd at Regatta tonight. Alabama performs tomorrow night in front of the state capitol. From the Metro News Anchor Desk, I'm Jeff Jenkins.

0: 304-TALK, 304 is the text line, 800-765-8255, the phone number. Two good soccer minutes with producer Ethan. He'll recap the U.S. men's national team win over Bosnia. And what's ahead now for the U.S.? So explain this red card controversy to me as well. By the way, for those, I'm sure you already know, I am confident this audience already knows why I wished John Adams a happy Independence Day today. It was actually July 2nd. The U.S. Continental Congress voted to approve the resolution for independence, our Declaration of Independence. It took them two more days to revise it and finalize it, thus being the 4th of July. Joining us on Metro News Talk Line is WVU history professor Dr. Hal Gorby. He specializes particularly in Appalachian history. So how has Appalachia contributed over the last 250 years? Let's talk about it. Dr. Gorby, good morning.
1: Good morning to you.
0: You know, John Adams, he had a lot of things on the head, but he swung and missed when he said July 2nd would be our big day to celebrate. It just doesn't have the same ring to it, though, does it?
1: No, it doesn't. Not, that's for sure.
0: So, Dr. Gorby, with regard to the founding of the country and the development, of course, into what we've become over the last 250 years, how has Appalachia in particular, in West Virginia, if you really want to dig down, but how have we contributed and played a part in the history of this country over the last 250 years? I know it's kind of a broad question, but let's start there.
1: Sure. I mean, we have to start early on, like as the country was still being formed and fighting for its independence. I mean, there were many, many people who lived in what was then called the back country of Appalachia, so Western Virginia, PA, into what's now Kentucky, Tennessee. Many of those folks, you know, fought for the Patriot cause, fought in the Continental Army or fought in the various, state-level militias. And so we're actively defending the territory against Native peoples aligned with the British, obviously engaged against the British if they were in the Continental Army with George Washington or other forces. So, we had a high important role that we were obviously playing early on during that conflict. And I would always start there in particular because, you know, we're part of that story of the original 13, the colony, 13 states. You know, obviously we become separate years later for sure.
0: Well, you know, it's funny to think about that original 13 colonies where we are now, that's wild frontier wilderness. And folks, you know, the Blue Ridge Mountains, the Appalachian Mountain chain there, that's a barrier. That's a barrier to this wild unknown over on the other side of the mountains where we are now.
1: Right. And I think that for much of that, for the next number of decades, that's really what this region was vitally important because people, once the revolution was fought and won, they wanted to move west. They wanted to settle in these areas more in the interior of the country. And so that's where you really start seeing, you know, people flooding across the mountains, you know, settling along the sort of major river valley systems in sort of West Virginia and then going further west. So this is an area of the country that, you know, was part of that revolutionary dream, I think, as well, you know, to access for, you know, future land settlement, obviously. That, you know, affected the native peoples who were here in many dramatic ways. But, you know, obviously we, you know, this area was very important for the future settlement of the country.
0: We're talking to Dr. Hal Gorby, WVU history professor. When does the country, and I'm not exactly sure how to couch this question, realize the importance of Appalachia? Is it toward the 1900s when the Industrial Revolution, when they realized the rich minerals and natural resources here? When does the country realize how important this region is?
1: I think it's really, obviously, once we get past the Civil War and there's this discovery of the, you know, abundant coal and other natural resources like natural gas, obviously the dense timber resources of the state as well. That, I mean, people had known that was here as early as the 18th century, but, you know, there was no feasible way to get here. That was obviously one of the sticking points that led to Western Virginians wanting to break away from Virginia was because there wasn't this sort of adequate support for internal improvements, roads, and transportation that would have, you know, developed this part of the state much more. So once after the Civil War, you get more access from railroads, overland highways, other transportation networks. That's really when you start seeing this sort of rapid investment in the state from, you know, the big metropolitan areas, when they can see, you know, there's this massive amount of coal, massive amounts of hard timber that could be used to, you know, jumpstart, you know, the American economy. So I'd say late 19th, early 20th century, that's when we really kind of emerge on the map economically for the country.
0: Is that about the same time, roughly, that immigration starts to play a big role in shaping this part of the country?
1: Yes. You know, there had been sort of a major immigration of different sort of Western Europeans, obviously, when the region was first sort of founded. And then once that sort of industrial boom comes after the Civil War, that's when you see this spike in sort of German, Hungarian, Polish, Italian especially, even Greek, sort of Lebanese, and sort of immigrants from all across sort of Central Eastern Europe. Many of them are needed because the population of the state at that time, and across much of the Central Appalachian region, it wasn't large enough to really handle this sort of massive industrial boom. So in the sort of last couple decades of the 19th century and first couple decades of the 20th century, you would have had a region and a state in particular that had a much larger sort of immigrant workforce working in the mines, working in this iron and steel industry in the northern part of the state, working in the various glass houses, working on the railroads as well, and many other types of manufacturing establishments.
0: Talking to WVU professor, history professor Hal Gorby, joining us here on Metro News Talk Line. And when those populations moved, you know, West Virginia, even today, it's hard to get around the state. We've got, you know, how many other interstates that are moving us around now. Those populations, you can still see today, Hal, where they settled, because you've got the big German population. If you go up into the northern panhandle, you'll find a lot of Italians and Greeks. If you go to the southern part of the state, you'll find Germans. You'll find the Scotch-Irish that moved into, and the Irish and the Scottish who moved into the state. The pockets are still there today.
1: Yes. Yeah, I mean, it is part of, I think you're right, the geography and the sort of the rootedness, I think, also is a central value you see throughout the state's history. You know, that when people came here for opportunities, they wanted to stay, and not all of them stayed, but, you know, large numbers of them stayed, you know, created sort of vibrant communities, you know, connecting sort of those old home world traditions to sort of, you know, kind of the elements of the culture that we still sort of think of as traditional Appalachian culture.
0: So let's bring this all the way back around. How does all of that help shape America as we know it here in 2026 over the last 250 years?
1: I think the sort of central values that you see from that sort of early period in 1776, you know, ideas of democracy, ideas of sort of equality of opportunity, ideas of, I think in this region in particular as well, access to education, these types of values that were very important in that sort of revolutionary era of 1776, they've motivated and been sort of, sort of a rallying cry, whether it was people pushing for, you know, better roads and infrastructure in one period, or, you know, expanding, creating a public education system, or even into the modern times of, you know, access to land, access to jobs and opportunities. You know, these are all values that are part of sort of the American character and spirit that really date from, you know, that period of the founding of the country.
0: We've been clamoring for better roads since 1776, Dr. Gorby.
1: Yes. Yes, we have.
0: Hey, I appreciate the perspective this morning. Happy Independence Day weekend. Have a great weekend, and thank you for adding some context today.
1: Oh, no problem. Have a happy Independence Day as well.
0: You as well. 304-TALK, 304, that's the text line, 800-765-8255, the phone number. Jake, do you say Independence Day, or do you say 4th of July, or July 4th? I got scolded several years ago by the audience on the text line. This is when I was doing the local show, that it's Independence Day, and I've tried ever since to say it correctly. So do you go Independence Day, or do you go 4th of July? You got to go Independence Day, right? That's what it's actually called? I mean, I'm not going to nitpick you, but the audience set me straight several years ago doing the local show. So I try to say it correctly these days, Independence Day. Ethan Collins, our unpaid, unofficial, unqualified World Cup correspondent, will recap the U.S. men's team victory over Bosnia last night. We'll try to sort through this red card controversy. The top goal scorer is going to be out for the next round. What? Why? Ethan says he can explain it all in 2 minutes. We'll do that next.
2: Right now, America is hungry for energy, more power, more reliability, and more security. 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Why not coal? 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Today, there's robust support in West Virginia and Washington to strengthen American energy independence using the resources we already have. So again, we ask, why not coal and why not now? Because when it comes to powering our homes, our hospitals, our economy, and new opportunities, West Virginia Coal is ready. 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
0: Great story over at WVMetroNews.com this morning. Daniel Woods writes the story about Winfield High School student Ty Loffrey. We've told his story a couple of times here on the network. Student at Winfield High School was on the basketball team state tournament, was battling cancer. He got the news this week, yesterday, as a matter of fact, cancer-free. Daniel Woods has the story over at the website. Great story at WVMetroNews.com. U.S. knocks off Bosnia-Herzegovina in the round of the knockout round of the World Cup, moving on to the round of 16. There was a controversial red card. Helping to sort all of this out for the second time this week, we have Two Good Soccer Minutes with producer Ethan. Ethan, good morning.
15: Good morning.
0: All right, hang on. We got the timer ready, Jake? Mila? We got the timer ready? Mila? All right, timer's going. Go.
15: All right, so the USA move on to the round of 16 and beat Bosnia and Herzegovina 2-0. So the first goal came in. Actually, there was a goal that was ruled offsides by Balogun very early in the match, but Balogun was able to redeem himself and get the first goal in the 45th minute right before halftime. And then he got a red card in, I think, about the 50th or 60th minute, somewhere around in there. The controversy surrounding it is that when you watch it, it's purely accidental. He comes in, he's trying to plant his right foot, and he ends up planting it on the back of the Bosnia player's ankle. If you watch it in real time, there's nothing really in it other than maybe an accidental contact. When you slow it down, like you do with everything in a replay, it looks intentional. And that's probably why the red card got issued. The issue that I have with this is that we've seen incidents like from star players like Lionel Messi come in with a very similar instance. You can see it on social media. He doesn't get a yellow card. He doesn't get a red card. He doesn't get anything. I'm not trying to insinuate anything here, but I'm just saying it.
0: Sounds like you are.
15: I just like consistency throughout a tournament. That's the problem here. And with that, Balogun is going to miss the next match in the round of 16 against Belgium. But moving back over to the recap of the game, USA is down to 10 men, only up one goal to nothing. So you're trying to

0: As for the round of 16, they play Belgium. They beat Senegal 3-2. And finally, a West Virginia connection in this World Cup, Dave, as we saw the Country Roads being played and sung throughout the stadium after the USA won.
1: All right. First of all, Ethan, you went way over today. But,
0: I know.
1: You know, it's America. It's 4th of July. It's Independence Day. I'll allow it. I'll allow it. Where does the, how did the Country Roads come about with this U.S. men's team?
0: It's a good question. I'm not really sure. It comes from the fact that foreigners really just like to sing the song.
1: That's true.
0: It's kind of one of those things where they've been playing it at foreign NFL games. You know, I saw in NFL Germany, they were singing it there. They were singing it in Brazil. It's kind of like the foreign American national anthem, if you will. You know, it talks about the beauty of America and stuff like that. So the USA kind of adopted it as their own. And it's just been playing ever since. And then they played it after one of their friendlies prior to the World Cup, and they were singing it, and the press asked one of the players, would you like it to be the victory national anthem of the U.S. men's national team? And they said, absolutely, we should play it after every game. So they've been doing that.
1: All right, whatever works.
0: Yeah.
1: All right, your assignment, Ethan, if you choose to accept it. Find out everything you can about Belgium and report back to us next week.
0: I can tell you a little bit about Belgium now.
1: No, we've 2 good minutes, Ethan. You've given
0: that's
1: us
0: fair.
1: Like 6.
0: That's fair.
1: You've gone above and beyond today.
0: Okay, fair enough.
1: That's enough, Ethan, for 1 week.
0: 1 week?
1: Well, you were on yesterday as well.
0: That is true.
1: It's a lot of Ethan in 1 week.
0: No, that's fair.
1: All right, buddy. Hey, appreciate the update. Keep us posted, buddy.
0: Absolutely, will do.
1: All right, 2 good soccer minutes with Ethan turned into like 6. I apologize. Take a break. Tell you what's coming up in hour number 2. This is Talkline from the Ecova Insurance Studios.
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2: 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Couple of texts here. Dave, what is the penalty for a red card? That's ejection in soccer terms. It's look, I'm not a soccer guy. I can appreciate the athleticism and the beauty of the game, the beautiful game. I certainly can appreciate and respect it. But, you know, in baseball, when a manager gets thrown out, a player gets thrown out, there's some drama to it. There's some theater to it. Football, ejections rarely happen. They're a big deal when they do. Soccer, they stick that red card in your face. Doesn't have the same effect for me, but yeah, it is an ejection in the soccer world or football world, as they say. Do you think the WVU baseball fans singing Country Roads on national news influenced fans singing Country Roads at USA soccer games? Possibly. It is an internationally known song. I believe it was. And you all in the audience can correct me if I'm wrong. I believe they used that in Japan. Was it Japan or China? It was one of the two to help teach English to students over there. So, yeah, it's an internationally known song. Good for us. I'm loving how both Country Roads and Elvis have had such a resurgence over the last few weeks worldwide. Can always use a little more Elvis in your life. All right, coming up, we're going to talk about public school funding. The president of the Ohio County School Board, Dave Croft, has penned an op-ed. He dives into the impact of the Hope Scholarship on public school funding. We'll get into that conversation. Bottom of the second hour, Yagata Regatta. Charleston Mayor Amy Schuller Goodwin going to join us. And it's UFO Day. Couldn't pass up that topic now, could I? Come on back for the second hour. It's Talk Line on Metro News. For 40 years, the voice of West Virginia.
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4: He was trapped alive for 8 days. I'm Dave Anthony, Fox News. Another survivor pulled from the Venezuela earthquake rubble. Finally rescued in the badly damaged city of La Guardia days after crews first made contact with the man while digging and searching continues for others.
5: As the death toll from last week's twin earthquake surpasses 2,200, right now about 50,000 people are still missing and officials estimate nearly 60,000 buildings are damaged or destroyed.
4: That's Fox's Carly Shimkus. There's also death and destruction in Ukraine's capital, Kyiv, caused by another Russian bombardment. Hundreds of drones and missiles, at least 20 civilians killed.
6: Russian officials said it was in direct response to the intensified attacks by Ukraine on Russia's energy infrastructure that has left the country with a severe gas shortage. A Ukrainian official called on its allies to strengthen the country's air defenses following what he described as a night of horror.
4: Fox's Greg Palcott. Search continues the second day in the Arabian Sea for a missing U.S. Navy sailor after a helicopter made an emergency water landing. Three others on board were rescued. Now an update from Fox's Chris Foster on a much different drama at sea.
7: The World Health Organization says the last identified contact of someone infected with hantavirus on the MV Hondius cruise ship is out of quarantine, testing negative, and there's no chance of anyone else getting sick. There were 13 confirmed cases, all passengers or crew, no one they came in contact with later. Three people died, a German woman and a Dutch husband and wife believed to be the first infected on land in Argentina before the MV Hondius set sail April 1st.
4: There was a hiring slowdown last month. 57,000 jobs created.
8: That disappointing headline number, about half of the expectation. And the previous 2 months were revised lower by a combined 74,000 jobs.
4: Fox Business Network's Lauren Simonetti. But the unemployment rate unexpectedly fell slightly to 4.2%. 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
15: Here's the Metro News AccuWeather forecast. Today will be mostly sunny with near record temperatures and humid conditions, reaching a high of 98. Tonight will be clear to partly cloudy and humid with a low of 73. Tomorrow is expected to tie a record for high temperatures with lots of sun and humidity. There is a chance of a thunderstorm in the afternoon. Extreme heat can pose a danger, and the storms may bring heavy downpours and localized damaging wind gusts. The high will again be 98. Moving on to Saturday, it will be very warm with partial sunshine and the possibility of a heavy thunderstorm in the afternoon with a high of 89. With the Metro News AccuWeather forecast, I'm meteorologist Joe Lundberg.
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2: 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Kind of a Friday for a lot of you. Today is Friday. with the 4th of July Independence Day coming up on Saturday. A lot of folks getting Friday off, and I bet you many of you are extending that just a little bit. State employees getting a half day off today. So by my calculations, if you didn't use some PTO, you got about 54 minutes left. Enjoy the weekend. 800-765-TALK, 800-765-8255, 304-TALK, 304, the text line. TJ on vacation at an undisclosed golf course near you. He's back on Monday. Producer Ethan at the audio controls, and we've got Jake Link and intern Mila at the video controls this morning. Programming note, we are not taking an extra day off. We will be here live tomorrow. Steyerwalt scheduled to join us, and of course, we will have an Independence Day Eve session of Steam Release for you, so you can go into the America 250 celebration unfettered. That's coming up on tomorrow's show. 800-765-TALK and 304-TALK, 304. Later this hour, we'll talk to Charleston Mayor Amy Schuler. Good one. The Sternwheel Regatta gets underway today. And Tanya J. Powers, Fox News Radio, it's World UFO Day. Couldn't pass it up. We'll talk about that in just a bit. The president of the Ohio County School Board recently penned an op-ed, an article. I read from it. The West Virginia Hope Scholarship was sold to the public on a simple and compelling promise that families trapped in underperforming public schools would finally have the financial means to seek a better education elsewhere. That promise has a compelling logic. However, Hope's own utilization data tells a different story, which should trouble taxpayers who believe they were funding an opportunity, not an entitlement. Dave Croft is the Ohio County Schools School Board President. He joins us on Metro News Talk Line this morning. Dave, good morning, and thanks for joining us.
0: Good morning. Good to be here.
2: Glad you could join us. So let's dive into your article a little bit. As I read the first paragraph there, that taxpayers should be troubled who believe they are funding an opportunity, not an entitlement. Take it from there. Why so?
0: Well, I will take it from there. And as a bit of background, you know, as you know, we will be electing new board presidents Monday. That's required by West Virginia code. And so there was a recent state school board meeting, and funding of schools and the Hope Scholarship was a significant conversation around the water cooler. So upon the return, I did a little deeper dive in the numbers of Ohio County, and you know, my result was the as applied Hope Scholarship is really just subsidizing families that already decided to publicly educate their kids, and in so doing, we're removing resources from the students that are at the highest risk students, which are the students living in poverty, which West Virginia ranks 8th in the country, and the students are receiving special education, where West Virginia ranks 5th in the country. And these aren't my numbers. These came from the RAND report that the House commissioned in January of 2026. And so this isn't, you know, just a subjective president of a school board in Ohio County, you know, knock against Hope. It's more of, guys, I don't think this is accomplishing its intended goal. And in so doing, you're running across the Hope Scholarship as applied. It's inconsistent with the West Virginia Constitution that requires a fair and efficient system of free schools. So I just pinned something and shared it with Dr. Kim Miller to say, I think this has gone off the rails, and we really need to draw it back in. Otherwise, our state board is going to be up to about 50% in taking over public education, because schools are going to continue to fail because funding is being taken away from them.
2: Give me an example. We're talking to Ohio County School Board President Dave Croft. Can you give me an example from Ohio County how this is impacting your school system?
0: Well, I can. And so roughly the numbers in Ohio County, we have currently 430 students signed up for HOPE, of which it's about $1.2 million, because the HOPE right now is $5,400 and some change. And so those resources are being taken away, and we actually see students in the Northern Panhandle, not just Ohio County, migrating to Ohio on the Hope Scholarship dime. So when those dollars are removed and the state imposes additional obligations on the school systems, all of the public school systems, for those special ed pupils, we are getting stressed on the personnel to accomplish those needs. I mean, right now, Ohio County Schools is currently over 114 over the when you look at the funding formula, the number of professionals that we can have. And we've got to have that, because if we're not, if we don't have those folks that are educating the kids, then we're going to fall short of what is being imposed upon us by the State Board of Education. So on one hand, we're being asked to do more, but we're being funded less. And Ohio County is incredibly fortunate because we have a great base of voters that support excess levies. But there are school systems out there that don't have excess levies, and we're putting those systems in an impossible position to properly educate kids.
2: Talking to David Croft, Ohio County School Board President up in the Northern Panhandle. David, is this a Hope Scholarship problem, or is this a school aid formula problem?
0: Yes, and I think you take those one at a time. I think that I'm not against parental choice, and I think the concept of Hope to say, look, we want to have abilities for families that might not otherwise be able to send their kids to private school to be able to do so. But the Hope Scholarship, as it's applied, is off the rails. And the RAND report, you know, suggests, say, look, let's put some income eligibility on that particular program. And so that would maybe draw that back. And then when you look at the state's, you know, the formula for determining how counties are funded, I think we dust off the old master plan for public education and come up with something that is a little more practical and realistic. Because oddly enough, when you look at that RAND report, you know, West Virginia ranks about the middle per pupil, middle in the nation as far as per pupil funding. So it's not as though West Virginia is on the lower end of the scale, but our results aren't great. So, you know, part of that in my mind is, well, let's look at the master plan for education, because, I mean, we're going back to, you know, the Judge Reck decision. He was an Ohio County judge that was sitting on the Supreme Court, and those are the Pauley decisions back in, I think, in 1984. So I think we need to revisit education, because what I see happening, which I think is really troubling, is when you have county school systems that no longer can afford to hire professionals, then we're going to have more technology teaching kids, more of the AI coming in to teach. And I think we're going to increase the gap between the haves and have-nots, because those kids that have counties that can afford to put professional teachers in front of them for instruction are going to do better for the schools that aren't going to have money, that are going to push more technology to teach the kids. I see a dangerous cycle that we're getting into.
2: Ohio County School Board President Dave Croft joining us here on Metro News Talkline. Dave, I think you present a compelling argument, especially when it comes to the school aid formula, because even if the legislature were to put guardrails on Hope Scholarship means testing, and look, I don't know what they're planning. I'm just saying if they were to do that, those families that have never been in the school system, even if they were to not get the Hope Scholarship, it's not like those dollars get put back into the school system. They go to the general fund. The school aid formula needs to be revamped, because the simple fact is, Dave, all over the state, we have more seniors graduating than we have kindergartners coming into the school system. So the per pupil funding doesn't work, or how it's allocated now doesn't work. And number two, Dave, when it was, or, you know, established back in the mid 80s, we didn't have school choice. There are a lot of things that have changed, and the school aid formulas are archaic at this point. The whole thing needs to be reexamined if we're going to do something significant. So I think you make a compelling argument.
0: Well, and I'd add to that, and again, I look at it from the lens of a school board member, but my day job's, I'm a tax lawyer and I'm a CPA, so I look at the numbers. And if we could get people around the table that says, look, here's the money we have to work with, and we're pretty average in what we're spending on per student, but we're not performing that great, let's come up with a new formula and let's leave politics out of it. This should be about student achievement, not about a tagline.
2: How much of the issue, we're talking to Dave Croft, he is the school board president in Ohio County. Paul Hardesty very famously brought out 18A, the regulations on public schools. Do we need to take a look at that? Amy Grady, Senator Amy Grady, has said she would like to see some of those regulations pulled back, taken away, so teachers can do what they do best. What's your thought?
0: Oh, I completely agree with that. I think we put some of our professional teachers in really tough situations. When you look at the regulations that West Virginia has to comply with our school law and the regulations that follows, and those are the policies set forth by the state school board, it's the most complex system in the country. Mm-hmm. And I've been on the board, I'm starting my ninth year, and I read statutes daily. It's a hard system to get your arms around, and it's constantly changing. So I think we put our teachers and our central offices and administrators in a tough role in being able to let our teachers do their job well, because there are so many constraints.
2: And Dave, I'm painting with a broad brush here, and I'm not accusing you of this. I'm just saying there are people who make this out to be an either-or conversation, or it has to be Hope Scholarship versus public schools or school choice versus public schools. We've got to figure this out one way or the other, Dave, because school choice is not going anywhere, and you're well aware of this. I'm not saying you're making this out to be one or the other, but we've got to figure out how to make this coexist so everyone is successful, not one or the other, so every student has an opportunity to be successful. I know that's kind of hyperbolic, but we've got to figure it out.
0: Well, but you're not wrong in a sense. There needs to be room for a conversation.
2: Mm-hmm.
0: Because right now it seems to be all or nothing on those that are casting votes. And, it is held so tightly, like, oh, my goodness, you cannot interrupt our hope. Well, maybe we're not trying to completely interrupt it, but let's get it to its intended purpose, because it's not serving that. You are subsidizing people that are already sending kids to private school. And if you're trying to help those kids that otherwise can't afford it, then let's revisit how that program works. It shouldn't be that hard.
2: Dave Croft, he is the president of the Ohio County School Board up in the Northern Panhandle. Dave, appreciate the conversation this morning. Thanks so much for joining us.
0: Thanks so much. Have a great fourth.
2: You as well. Happy Independence Day. 800-765-TALK, the phone number, 304-TALK, 304. That's the text line. I can't turn down a good alien story. We'll talk about next.
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2: Charleston Mayor Amy Schuller-Goodwin joins us. Bottom of the hour, Stern Wheel Regatta gets underway today. We'll tell you all you need to know if you are headed toward the capital city this weekend. Also, we'll get to your text, 304-TALK-304. Programming note, we will be live tomorrow. I know for a lot of you it will be a holiday in observance of Independence Day, but we will be live. Starwalt will join us, and steam release as we head into the Independence Day weekend. All right, I couldn't turn down this story. You know me. I'm always good for a good UFO story or Bigfoot sighting. Today it's UFOs. July 2nd is World UFO Day. Why? Let's find out. Fox News Radio's Tanya J. Powers joins us. Tanya, good morning. Happy UFO Day. Can you take it from there? Why today?
27: Well, happy UFO Day to all those who are observing. The UFO Day is celebrated each year on July 2nd because that's the anniversary of the Roswell incident in 1947 when reports of the mysterious crash there in Roswell, New Mexico spawned decades of conspiracy theories about extraterrestrial life and UFOs and all kinds of things like that.
2: So how does one properly celebrate World UFO Day?
27: There's a whole festival. Now, if you are up for a good, you know, last-minute road trip for your 4th of July weekend, Roswell, New Mexico is hosting, again, as they do each year, the UFO Festival. Matter of fact, if you go to UFOFestival.com, you will see a ton of events that are planned. It kicks off today. There is a drone show over downtown Roswell, I believe this evening. There's a parade, a Walk of Fame ceremony. They've also got a car show. They have a costume contest, which humans can dress up as well as their pets, which that would be just all kinds of creativity right there. A lot of different things that they have got planned for the UFO Festival 2026.
2: You ever been to Roswell? That's on my bucket list of places I'd like to go see and experience one time. Have you ever been there?
27: I have not, but I'd kind of like to go as well.
2: It just seems like a quirky, like they have embraced the whole conspiracy theory, right? So might as well go see it and experience it. That's what I want to see.
27: Yeah. Yeah. Just looking at the website for the festival, it seems like, I mean, while some of this is, you know, obviously kind of based in seriousness with the whole, you know, UFO thing, you know, and the talks that they have and the panels and whatnot, There seems to be a healthy dose of people who don't take themselves too seriously with this, because it just looks like it will just be a great time, honestly.
2: I'm going to put it on the list. I'll see if I can convince my wife. I'll tell her we're going to go to out west, not tell her we're going to Roswell. See if she'll buy into that trip on the bucket list.
27: Let me know how that goes.
2: Keep you updated. Tanya J. Powers, Fox News Radio, UFO Day. Hey, thank you, Tanya. Appreciate it.
27: Thank you.
2: Mm-hmm. They're out there. They're out there. Producer Ethan may, in fact, be an extraterrestrial. We got to check into that. And I'm just saying, Jake, it's possible. I'm just saying it's possible. It would explain a lot. 304 Talk 304. The text line. Texter says, could you ask the mayor? Yeah, maybe. Ryan. Who's Ryan? Some of these help me out. All right, 304 Talk 304. We spend more per student than 24 other states, yet we consistently rank 48th, 49th, or 50th in the nation for results, says the texter. Answer is both, a blatant misuse of the Hope Scholarship and a deliberate school funding misuse issue. Is it okay for you to read this text? I just did. When it comes to education funding, the legislature has to address this. It cannot continue to kick this can down the road. And I'm not trying to be hyperbolic. We have documented and brought up on this show any number of times. There are a dozen schools that are borderline right on the edge of insolvency and maybe more. Paul Hardesty brought up in his comments last week when he spoke to reporters, we have already closed the schools they planned on closing over the 10-year plan, and it's year six of that plan. There could be more coming down the pike. And the school aid formula as it stands today is obsolete. When it was contrived back in the 80s, and when the last time it was updated, I think, was the Caperton administration, you didn't have school choice. You didn't have many of the regulations and requirements that public schools have today, the staffing requirements. Nobody knew what an IEP was in 1991. Yet here we are today using the same formula that really does not apply and does not meet what today's schools need. We have a declining population. We have a declining student population. Is Hope Scholarship a factor? Sure, it's a factor. It's not the problem. We have fewer kindergartners coming into the school systems across the state than we have seniors graduating from them. People are having less children. The state's population is declining. There are any number of reasons we are seeing this, and the formula does not work. And there has been any number of school officials that have come in front of the House Education Committee, the Senate Education Committee, the Joint Interim Committees, and explained why this formula does not work. Senator Grady has trumpeted this from the Senate side. House Education Committee Chair Joe Statler has been working on this. And I haven't even got into the special needs funding problem that is part of all of this as well. The point is the legislature has to take some action. Hope Scholarship, a part of it? Yes, not the problem. I believe all of these things can coexist. Takes the political will to push these things through the legislature. All right, we're going to switch gears, talk about the Stern Wheel Regatta getting underway in the capital city this week. In fact, it gets underway today. The mayor will join us coming up. This is Talkline from the Cove Insurance Studios on Metro News, the voice of West Virginia. It's 11:30. Let's check in with the Metro News Radio Network, find out what's happening across the great state of West Virginia.
13: West Virginia Metro News. I'm Chris Lawrence. In Boone County, the cleanup goes on from flooding last week, and we caught up with Cheryl Beard of Casey on Wednesday, mucking out the garage of her late parents' home. She said although the water, a pond fork, did not get into the living quarters of that house, it got just about everything else.
14: The garage, but they had their basement, and their heat pump got taken, their ductwork, and they said they've been underneath there, and of course they said there's water standing under there too, oh, wow. And there's silt, and the outbuilding, the mowers, I mean, everything's
13: gone. Well, along with that, Cheryl said her own house had flooding in the basement, and the house that belonged to her late grandmother, which she now owns, is also damaged. The fire marshal continues investigating a tragic fire from overnight in Barber County. Authorities say four adults perished in that blaze at a mobile home in the community of Junior. A cause for the fire and identities of the victims have not been revealed. Some scary moments in the backwater area of Cheat Lake in Monongahela County. State police and special rescue teams had to jump into action when a vehicle rolled over an embankment and landed in the lake Wednesday. Troopers say the SUV had pulled over to allow another vehicle to pass and the hillside gave way. The driver was able to escape under his own power and suffered only minor injuries. The National Weather Service has issued a heat advisory for much of West Virginia today. It runs through 10 o'clock tomorrow night. Forecasters warn the heat index due to the humidity could get up around 106 degrees. 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
13: 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From the Metro News Anchor Desk, I'm Chris Lawrence.

0: 304 Talk. 304 is the text line. 800-765 Talk. The phone number. We'll get to your text coming up. Today is the start of the Charleston Sternwheel Regatta. It runs through the 5th. According to the website, the countdown, 1 hour, 26 minutes, and 27 seconds, 25, 24, 23. You get the point. I can't believe we actually got a minute or two of time this morning from the mayor of the capital city of Charleston, Amy Schuler Goodwin, maybe the busiest person in Charleston today. Morning, Mayor.
1: Good morning to you.
0: Everything.
1: It's good to see you. I might have the most steps, except those who are training for a half marathon or marathon. And by the way, to those folks in this heat, kudos to you. Ooh. You actually win.
0: So. Everything ready to go. Everything's buttoned up and just moving along smoothly today, right? That's how it goes when you organize an event like this.
1: Well, you know, thanks for that, right? This is what we say in the city of Charleston. I say every year, this is my Super Bowl, right? This is the opportunity to showcase all that we have in our capital city. And by the way, it's now, of course, we're celebrating our 250th, and we have lots of wonderful folks who are coming into town to not only see Wynonna Judd and Melissa Etheridge and Brett Michaels and Bobby Brown and Vertical Horizon and Tonic, all of these amazing, amazing concerts. They're also coming in and bringing their sternwheelers and staying for days. I think one of the things that we do every year is we continually try to improve because, by the way, it seems like it's a good time. By the way, it is, Dave. By the way, it is. And we want that. But let's not forget that it is a $40.1 million economic impact. It is a monumental impact. By the way, the money goes to our economic impact, and we can get into the details, but it is the hotels and restaurants and shops. Our folks make that money. It is the time of year that our vendors, our restaurants run out of food, our hotels run out of rooms. And for any mayor in any city across the country, that is music to their ears. So yes, we get up at 5, we go to bed at 2. Our incredible city employees are out there. We have private sponsors who are flipping the largest portion of this bill. So thank you to them. You know, our amazing partners like Encova and Moses and WVU Medicine and West Banco. And I could go on and on because, Dave, we have so many private sponsors who say, yes, I want in on this. No sponsor larger this year, though, than someone who I cannot tell you who it is because they choose to be anonymous, who came and said, I love West Virginia. And in particular, I grew up in this capital city. I love it so much. My family wants to donate to you $100,000 to have the best fireworks display. And if you know anything about fireworks, you know that's a lot of money for fireworks. But they said, we'll challenge you. We want the city to put some money in. A couple weeks ago, the governor's team called and said, we'd like to put some money in. It's going to be like we have not seen here in the city, Magic Island. If anybody in the city knows where Magic Island is, at Haddad Riverfront Park and at the Capitol, three different locations, the largest fireworks display that we can ever remember. And so I give that to you, Dave, to say there are a lot of people who are proud. There are a lot of people proud of this state, this capital city, what we've done, who we are, and where we're going. And they have done that with their corporations funding, and by the way, with their own money, their family's money, that they could choose to spend it anywhere else. And they said, no, we want to do this for our residents and our businesses. And that to me, is what is so special about the Charleston Sternwheel Regatta.
0: You sold me.
1: Come on down. Give you a corn dog on a stick and some cotton candy. My favorite. And by the way, I forget all of the other things. People don't just come for concerts. They come for the funeral parade. They come from the wiener dog races. Sternwheel Slambury. I think Dave Allen has already said he wants to see highlights of that. I don't know if I can drag him out in the heat for that, but we will see.
0: He's very delicate. I'm not sure.
1: I'll get him before I leave the studio today. But, you know, listen, Dave, when you're hosting a party with 225,000 people, it always makes you, I'm a mayor, but I'm a mother first. And so I will say this to you, attention to detail. You'll see more police officers in the city of Charleston than you probably normally see. And there'll be some that you don't see because I take safety very serious. And it is my number one when we have events like that. And it certainly is number one when Mother Nature says, you know what, Amy, I think we're going to turn the heat up on you. So cooling stations, water, and some places and spaces where people can cool down and still have a very good time.
0: Well, give the shout out to the law enforcement. Folks don't understand. Planning for these types of events is a year-round event, number one. But number two, these departments that work these every year, boy, they've got it down to a science. Whether it's this festival here or festivals or graduation weekend, whatever the case may be, they got it down to a science, and they know how to get... Always say, just listen to them. They'll get you quicker from point A to point B than whatever shortcut you think you have. Just listen to them, and they do a great job working basically 24 hours a day for a few days.
1: And by the way, it's a holiday.
0: Yeah.
1: It's a holiday. Who are they choosing to spend their holiday weekend? You, me, and everybody is coming out. Now, that, to me, is also something so incredibly special. You don't have to. You got options. You don't have to, and they do. And that is what is so special. And let me give a shout out, because I say all the time, I'm one of 730 employees, but this is an all hands on effort, because this team, and in particular, shout out our entire mayor's office team. By the way, our chief of staff, you know what he's doing right now? He's throwing ice bags into vendors' coolers. Our communications director is helping somebody set up fans and tents, and it's all hands on deck, because this is something that we know benefits the city. And by the way, they, like me, want to make sure that we are putting our best foot forward. We use it as a recruiting tool. Businesses, hospitals bring in prospects. We take them around. We introduce them to folks. They, you know, we make sure their kids get to the city center on the slicky slides and get their face painted. And so, again, we seem like the fun people, Dave, and by golly, we are. This is an opportunity for us to create a good business atmosphere and also do some recruitment, and we take that opportunity every day.
0: I said this when I got back from, took a little mini vacation, wife and I went to Harper's Ferry. I said, the hardest people to recruit to these types of events are us. We just take for granted that these things happen in our state, or we've got these places to go. So if someone's, you know, in Parkersburg or in Wheeling or Martinsburg, why do they need to come check this out? Why is this a weekend to come check it out?
1: Well, you only celebrate the 250th once. That's probably my first thing. Number two is, you know, just like the family who said, we want to give this ginormous family gift. The ways that you can give back to your community and your state are not just by writing a check. It's also bringing your family down for, you know, JoJo's Tacos, one of our best vendors down here. Supportive, because by the way, they're small business owners. By the way, this is how they're making their living. So, You can kill about three birds with one stone by saying, I love this place and space. I want to have a good time. And oh, by the way, I want to support the people who are working these things, who make their livelihood out of doing those things. And also, listen, I'm again, just one person to be able to see what we have been able to create. And I say we, and I mean that it's a team, is really special. And I feel very proud every time, again, up this morning at 5:30, strolling down the boulevard. I'm so proud. I'm so proud that everybody works together and we want to do this. That's another part of, you know, you hear all this. I now call it white noise, Dave. I now call it white noise, the fighting and the bickering and forget that. Please put down your phone just for a second. Sit down and watch the show. Have a lemonade. Have some corn, on a stick with lots of butter and salt that drips down your arms. Remember what we're supposed to be doing, by the way. We're supposed to be connecting with one another. You do not have to spend your time on a screen to have a good time. The only way that I know to be connected with one another is to be connected physically in the same room, boulevard area with one another. Be together. Spend that time. That is what it is all about. Because at the end of the day, by the way, my kids who are in their 22, 24 era, they get that. They're starting to get it. I think they want an experience, right? They don't want to buy a big car, or big house. That's what they want. We should take a page from their books. No, don't get me wrong, Dave. My kids probably pick up their phone more than I like to see the top of their head when they're looking down at their screen. But if you really want, to grow and learn, it is not going to be happening when you're texting something on a social media platform. It is going to be having a conversation with someone in real time in a great place.
0: The Charleston Sternwheel Regatta gets underway today. Let's see, Melissa Etheridge, Winona Judd tonight. You got Bobby Brown tomorrow, Brett Michaels on Saturday, just to name a few.
1: Yeah, and Vertical the fireworks. Horizon and Tonic. Yeah, yeah. In a drone show on Sunday. Thank you, WVU Medicine. Yeah, just absolutely amazing. So please come out and hang out with 225,000 of your closest friends.
0: You can see all the information, schedule events, charlestonregatta.com is the website. Mayor Amy Schuler, good one. Thanks for stopping by. I know it's a busy day for you. Have some fun this weekend. Have a corn dog.
1: Appreciate you, all you do.
0: All right, thank you very much. Amy Schuler, good one. Mayor of Charleston, Sternwheel Regatta getting underway today. We'll get to your text coming up, 304-TALK-304. 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
0: 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That is the text line, of course. 800-765-TALK's the phone number. Hey, Dave, Brett Michaels gave a shout-out to Charleston on his Facebook page yesterday. And then the texter posts it for us. Yeah, it's kind of long. You can read it. Yeah, he did. Somebody told me that. Was it Dave Allen, perhaps, this morning? I heard it somewhere. I was aware of that. Yeah, pretty cool. 304-TALK-304. Many thanks to the mayor, Mayor Amy, for all she does, says the texter. Dave, the real consequence of hope is just a few years away. I'm sure many have noticed the increase of loose kids running around, barely supervised and not in school. Many of these kids are being homeschooled with little instruction and soon to be identified then back into public schools where they will end up special needs, says the texter. Dave, public schools have failed. This happened when their mission changed from educating students to transferring tax money to the teachers' unions. Instead of teaching, reading, writing, and arithmetic, their priority is liberal indoctrination of the students to strengthen the union's power. No amount of money will ever satisfy the union's greed. Dave, I had to bribe my wife to go on a Southwest vacation. Billy Idol was playing in Las Vegas. Yes, Roswell plays it up. Sends me pictures from Roswell. You know, that might be. I bet I can convince Jenna for a Las Vegas vacation. We've gone there before. We've been there once before. She's been a couple times. We've been there before, but we'll go to Vegas. We get to do a day in Roswell. I might be able to convince her of that. Stay tuned. 304 Talk 304. Used to spend summers in Roswell. The site of the crash is boring, desert, and simple sign. The grocery store in downtown Roswell is more exciting. Yeah, I would probably go during, like, when there's a festival. I was in North Carolina. This is several years ago. It was actually a football trip. Everything just kind of worked out for me, but ended up staying in Mount Airy, North Carolina, which is the real Mayberry, or what Mayberry is based off of. It just happened to be Mayberry days in the town. So the town was fully engulfed in Andy Griffith show, the people who dressed up in the town as the show's characters. I mean, it was great. I don't know what Mount Airy would be like on a normal day, but during the Mayberry Days Festival, it was fantastic. Had a great time. Met some folks in a diner where I was eating lunch, and when they found out I worked in Morgantown, and of course Don Knotts being from Morgantown, I sat there and talked for 45 minutes. We had this connection. Same thing. I go to Roswell, I'd probably go on Alien Day or whatever. What is it? UFO Day. 304 Talk 304 is the text line. Good to hear Ethan say the U.S. won 2-0 and not 2-0. 4-4 = 0. Or 0. 4-4 does not equal nil. Tennis is just as bad. Who loves getting beat 40-0? And why is tennis scoring love 15-30-40 instead of 0-1-2-3? I have no idea. Watching tennis right now, it's on one of the monitors. This is Wimbledon. I love these international sporting events where they're in Europe and I can watch sports during the workday. While I'm working, George. How many kids are moving to homeschooled or other school options that accept religious exemptions for vaccines? I don't know. You know, a lot of those schools don't. They don't do religious exemptions. One, they follow guidance from the state, but two, they just not buying into it.

0: 304 Talk 304. My family are world travelers. In every country, they sing Country Roads. The people absolutely know this song worldwide. Yeah, international song. And I think it was Japan, if I remember correctly. Y'all keep me straight on this. Where that song was used to help teach English to students in school. Very popular. And John Denver, correct me if I'm wrong on this. That song was released in Europe first. That's how Dave Hoyt, who I brought on this show and just recently passed away, that's how he got a hold of the song. Somebody's he knew had heard the song in Europe, brought it home, and that's how he got a hold of it, played it on the radio before it had been released publicly here in the States. Groovin', dog. I keep it groovin'. So you do. 304 Talk 304 is the text line. We'll get a couple of more texts in. We'll wrap up this July 2nd edition of Metro News Talk Line. 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
2: 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So go ahead, play today. Got a couple more texts in here before we call it a day. Hey, Dave, Mount Airy on a normal day is why Otis Campbell was always drunk. Well, probably. Ironic to have the Ohio County Superintendent, Board of Education President, by the way. Ironic to have him on stating the woes of the Hope Scholarship in the week after they had a principal. Yeah, I can't get into that. I just can't, but thank you. Producer Ethan being an alien explains a lot of his infiltration of mainstream media like WRVC or WVRC and his infatuation with soccer. Keep your foil hat on around him, Dave, says the texter. Dave, has anyone given serious thought about the future consequences of the anchor babies ruling? Goes into that. I remember this is the time frame when Nixon went to China. Fun fact, Andy and Mayberry were created by a guy from New York named Aaron Rubin. When I was in Germany on a Viking riverboat cruise, they played Country Roads as part of a music trivia game we participated in. International song. Yeah. Let me see. Any more? I think that pretty much covers it this morning. Yes, it was Harry Reid, says the texter. Okay. I thought so. I have to go back and reread that later today. Follow the news of the day at WVMetroNews.com. For producer Ethan, Jake, and intern Mila, Dave Wilson saying we'll talk to you tomorrow. This is Talkline on Metro News, the voice of West Virginia.
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4: Hiring than expected. I'm Lisa Brady, Fox News. In the new jobs report, 57,000 created in June, about half what economists expected.
5: The Labor Department says employment continued to trend up in professional and business services, social assistance, and health care. However, employment declined in leisure and hospitality. The Federal Reserve considers the employment situation when it decides what to do about interest rates. The Fed meets again July 28th and 29th.
4: Fox's Jenny Cosola. Economists also expected the unemployment rate to hold at 4.3%. Instead, it dipped to 4.2%. A search continues in the Arabian Sea for a U.S. Navy sailor missing since yesterday after a Navy helicopter made an emergency landing on the water.
6: U.S. Naval Forces Central Command posted to X saying there is no indication the emergency was caused by hostile action. Three of the helicopter's four crew members have been recovered and are in stable condition aboard George H.W. Bush.
4: Fox's Trey Yingst in Tel Aviv. That incident remains under investigation. Progress reported in Qatar after indirect talks between U.S. and Iranian officials. This as Iran warns the U.S. and Israel against any attacks during a days-long funeral for the country's slain supreme leader.
7: Talks between the U.S. and Iran are paused for the funeral of Ayatollah Ali Khamenei. The former supreme leader was killed in U.S. and Israeli airstrikes on the opening day of the war on February 28th. His funeral is set for July 4th through the 9th. Iranian military and political leaders are warning the U.S. and Israel against any attacks as it prepares for the state funeral. The country is tightening security measures for the funeral period, restricting airspace over several cities.
4: Fox's Jared Halpern at the White House. A dramatic rescue in Venezuela, where a man has been pulled alive from a collapsed basement more than a week after the double earthquakes, now blamed for more than 2,200 deaths. 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
8: 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Heroes like NYPD Detective Victor Vargas, a U.S. Air Force veteran who died from pancreatic cancer after serving in the World Trade Center recovery efforts. Tunnel to Towers honored Detective Vargas by paying off the family's mortgage. 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
10: WAJR News Time is 12:03, partly cloudy, 85 in Morgantown. Good afternoon. I'm Mike Nolting at the WAJR Anchor Desk. The news is brought to you by Lang Monument in Morgantown's Wharf District, serving families for 150 years. Metro News AccuWeather says we're under an excessive heat advisory, and I've got the Metro News AccuWeather forecast coming up. Well, the investigation continues into a fire in Barber County that killed four people. Now, the blaze was reported just before 11 last night in the Junior area of the county. Firefighters knocked the blaze down in about 15 minutes. No names have been released, and the cause remains under investigation. Mon County Health Department's in full operations and planning for a move over the next year. County Health Officer Dr. Brian Huggins says if you need services, just stay in touch.
11: Calling us, looking at our website, all of those things are going to be easy ways to confirm whether or not where we are, what we're doing.
10: That current location on the campus of Ruby Memorial Hospital remains open. Governor Patrick Morrissey took the inaugural ride on the America 250 wheel this morning.
12: That is an incredible ride. I think so many people across West Virginia are going to enjoy it. We actually were able to take some wonderful pictures of the Capitol.
10: Now, the 230-foot-tall wheel opens to the general public at 5 this afternoon. AAA says this weekend more than 70 million traveling more than 50 miles. And spokesman Jim Garrity says that number sets another record for holiday travel.
13: Historically, high gas prices don't deter people from traveling. It just makes them more cautious about their money elsewhere, their daily driving habits, let's say.
10: Gas in the Morgantown area is about $3.50 a gallon. When you see news, text news to 35651. Partly cloudy, 85 in Morgantown. The Metro News AccuWeather forecast coming up next on the voice of Morgantown, WAJR.
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15: Here's the Metro News AccuWeather forecast. In the afternoon, expect mostly sunny skies with near-record temperatures and humidity, reaching a high of 98. Tonight will be clear to partly cloudy, staying warm and humid with a low of 74. Tomorrow brings mostly sunny conditions at near-record temperatures and high humidity, with a chance of a thunderstorm in the afternoon. Extreme heat can pose risks, and storms may lead to downpours and localized damaging wind gusts with a high of 96. Looking ahead to Saturday, anticipate partly sunny skies and very warm weather, with a heavy thunderstorm possible in the afternoon and a high of 89. With the Metro News AccuWeather forecast, I'm meteorologist Joe Lundberg.
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16: Hi, everyone. Welcome to the show. It is Thursday, July 2nd, 2026. I'm 13 News and Tonight Live anchor Amanda Barron alongside Dave Allen. Jeff Jenkins is standing by with today's top headlines. And Hoppy will join us with commentary coming up in just a little bit. Of course, a lot of state government offices are now closed.
17: Doors locked.
16: It is done. Jeff Jenkins has let everyone go home this
17: no,
16: day.
17: No, no, not here. No, no. But the state, I'll just share this.
16: Please do.
17: I talked to somebody in state government mm-hmm. today, and I won't share, you know.
16: I'll ask you off the air, but go ahead.
17: Oh, yeah, all sure. Right. And, you know, I was gathering a story, uh-huh. attempting to gather a story And I mean, I know they close at noon.
18: Right.
17: And the person I was working with, he said, "Hey, man," he said, "if you didn't take, if you weren't already off today," like some people were, mm-hmm. because they have tomorrow off. He said, "The governor gave us a half day off. So the information you're looking for, I don't have enough time to get that person." He said, "These doors close in an hour."
18: Yeah.
17: So it's not happening.
18: Yeah.
17: "We'll get back with you Monday."
18: I was up and against it too today.
17: I was
18: today.
17: Like, you know what? I mean, I was like, okay, fine. I mean, you know, we'll yeah. tackle that story for Monday. But I mean, it's
18: we're hitting the pause button, folks.
17: I thought that would probably be the case, but made the call anyway.
19: And I will tell you, for my days in state government, what normally happens, this is not throwing off on state government officials because they can do what they have the time. I would say many of them did not work today because it was half day, and, yeah. and many more will take off Monday to have it extended if they have the time. You know, they have the leave, they'll take it off Monday too, because that was quite common during my days in state government. But they have the time, so.
18: Well, we say all this to say, if you have state government business to take care of, be advised that it's done for the day today and for the rest of the week, and then Monday could potentially be a little bit slower. I mean, people getting back into it, and people taking time off.
17: You can still do like a DMV yeah. stuff online. Mm-hmm. I mean, there's that stuff available.
18: Yeah, I learned the hard way that my registration is expired, so there you go.
17: I think I need to take care of that. Yeah.
18: Okay.
17: Yeah.
18: Those kiosks are open at Kroger, right? Right?
17: Yeah, June 30th. I mean, you got 30 days.
18: No, I'm in the red on that.
17: Oh, past 30?
18: Yeah.
17: Okay.
19: 1997, Jeff, is what she's talking about here.
18: Hoping that kiosk is open anyways. All right. We are talking all things West Virginia America 250 today. I had a chance to get a sneak peek last night at the light show at the Capitol. I posted a video. You can see it. It's like 7 or 8 minutes long. The video is not, though. I can only show you a little snippet. So I picked my favorite part. It's the country roads part. It's really cool to see in person. I don't know if the video does it justice.
19: It does. The video is really good.
18: The video is good, but when you see it in person, it's just like it is a very cool light show. Anyways, the gentleman who is behind all of that, he's done stuff for the NBA, all sorts of high level events. He's going to talk with us coming up in just a little bit on the program today. Also, we're going to talk with one of the vendors who is at the Capitol grounds. It's called Getting Piggy With It 304. He was there last night when I was at the Capitol. It smelled amazing, but just of note, just even last night at 10 o'clock at night, the Capitol grounds were swarming with people, just people wanting to see and be a part of this. I also noticed some new interstate signs up today too that say America 250. So we'll have to try to find out more. They're blue signs, and then they've got the 250 in the ribbon. So they got that up before noon on the 2nd.
17: There's some people working overtime too.
18: Mm-hmm. Oh, no doubt about it. And we're grateful for everyone who is, and we're just jealous of those who are not. So
17: yeah, and
18: there you go.
17: You know, things taking place as the governor told you yesterday across the state. Mm-hmm. I noticed Senator Capito put out a video today, got a regatta, a little video she put out downtown Charleston. So the regatta, Charleston Sternwell Regatta, is underway. Huge concert tonight in association with that.
18: Okay.
17: Right?
19: Yep.
17: Miss Etheridge and,
19: Winona.
18: And Winona.
17: Winona Judd.
18: Mm-hmm. Winona Judd,
17: yeah. Or just Winona, right?
19: Either.
17: Yeah, either.
19: And the time has changed on that. It was announced a couple of days ago because of the heat.
17: Right. It's 7:30. So at our website, wvmetronews.com, a couple of stories. One, a tragic story. A fire in Barber County leaves 4 people dead. So it was 4 adults in the community of Junior, which is there in Barber County. And it was a fire late last night. We've talked some to the State Fire Marshal's office. We hope to get more information. You can see a photo at the website. It was a mobile home. From what we understand, one person initially survived the fire, but then also died, and 3 people. So we don't know yet what caused that blaze, but as you can see, there's a good amount of damage there, and we know that, and it looks like kind of an older mobile home, and we know, and it looks like there's some additions to it, too. So, you can look at the statistics about how quickly, particularly older mobile homes, can burn very quickly.
18: It's devastating.
17: So we've got that story at the website, wvmetronews.com. Also there is a news release came out from State Treasurer Larry Pack about the Hope Scholarship Board, and it talked about some military eligibility for Hope and those types. Then at the bottom it said, hey, we have permanently taken the Hope Scholarship away from Tigert Valley Christian Academy. Permanently disqualify Tiger Valley Christian Academy from participation in the Hope Scholarship Program for financial misconduct.
18: Wow.
17: So, followed up with the treasurer's office today, and they will not be releasing any more information on that right now. But PAC did say this in the news release. We want to make it clear that while there is very little fraud and misconduct in the Hope Scholarship Program, we want to take swift and decisive action when our investigations warrant it, he said. So, again, we don't know. I looked up some information about the Tiger Valley Christian Academy. It's located in Beverly in Randolph County. It's been around for more than 20 years. And according to their Facebook page, they offer both in-school and a homeschooling option. Don't know what it is. We don't know specifically what that is, but it did. There was action. And there was action also against another school up in Preston County on probation because of some rule violations, but that doesn't seem to be as serious as the other, too. So we've got a story about that at the website, wvmetronews.com. Also, Brad's got a story they posted last night about data centers, right? The Tucker County Data Center, Fundamental Data, and, you know, there's been this back and forth, you know, is this one of those high impact centers? Is this, according to state law, and the state basically is now pulled away from it because they had sent a letter to rescind because they haven't been getting some information. Now, further investigation, basically the state says, you know what, this is just a conceptual idea. You know, there's really nothing firm has been decided in, you know, by the developers even about property purchase and those type of things. So that would have to take place first before we can really even regulate. Mm-hmm. So they're kind of saying this thing is really in the early stages.
18: Okay.
17: And so Brad's got a good story about that. He discusses the letter that was sent by the state. And you can read it at WVMetroNews.com about that. Coming up at 1:30 today, a little more than an hour, Democrats, House of Delegates, will have a news conference on Charleston's East End, a couple blocks from here, near Piedmont Elementary School, where they'll be talking about this education funding situation that Paul Hardesty, the president of the state school board, brought out last week with some reporters concerned about the inaction, as he sees it, by the governor and the legislature when it comes to addressing the school aid funding formula and how more schools may close. So the Democrats are going to weigh in on that coming up at today. And so we'll have something about that also on the website. Brad's going to be covering that. And also, yep, the 250 Ferris wheel, right? The 250 wheel. Mm-hmm. It's up and operating at the Capitol. There were rides this morning. Governor took a ride. Mm-hmm. Our Rob Reel here with our family of companies, he was on it today and was there, got us an interview and took some photos. And so you can see it. And Rob, you know, said it was great.
18: It's massive. There, yeah. I stood underneath it last night, yeah. And I have to tell you, like, regardless of what you think or whatever, I mean, the feet, it was a project to get that in there, as you saw. And some people didn't like how it all happened, whatever. I'm just, from a grandiose standpoint, I mean, it's massive.
17: Yeah.
18: It's impressive. They built it as fast as they did.
17: Yeah,
18: and, and it's very pretty at night. It is very pretty at night.
17: Yeah. So, that story too, you can read that, and Chris Lawrence, you know, this is kind of interesting. Well, it is interesting. And you guys talked to Chris yesterday, in Boone County. We've got a couple other stories to tell Boone County, but, you know, and it's not the numbers. I mean, it's not hundreds of people but you know, it is more than 100 properties have been impacted by the flash flood last week. 10 homes destroyed, at least 10 homes destroyed. And, you know, at least that many damaged. And, you know, it's been pretty tough for those folks. And, you know, the DOH has been there and done a good job. They're hoping the National Guard comes to help them remove some of this debris. There's been one outside group that's been there, and they're leaving Rubicon, and they're leaving today after working. But there's just a little bit of concern, and you know, this happens, a little bit of concern about some of the response. The residents are saying that you may not think it's bad, but it's, you know, and Chris was down there yesterday. Yeah. It's just really some bad flooding in the concentrated area there.
18: And he said because of the heat, you can smell, like, right. It smells different now. Right. And it's so dangerous. You just can't even imagine what that smells like and the health implications that's going to have, too, over the next few days because of this heat, especially today. Yeah. But this Rubicon group, wow. Yeah. Good on them. They have been boots on the ground helping like crazy and probably bringing a lot of relief.
17: Right. Yeah. And they've done a good job mucking out houses and things. Yeah.
18: Yeah, they have.
17: Yep. Okay. All so those stories and more at WVMetroNews.com.
18: All right. Thank you.
17: All right.
18: Appreciate it.
17: Good seeing you.
18: You too. We're going to take a quick break. We're back with Hoppy's commentary. Stay with us.
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18: Welcome back to Metro News Midday. We hope that you're having a great day. We know a lot of people are already in vacation mode and looking forward to the holiday. Hoppy writes about the holiday at the website, WVMetroNews.com. And Hoppy, the writing, your writing style is very beautiful. That's me as a journalist. I'm going to let you and Dave take it from here.
28: Well, it was a different approach. I'm not sure I can even explain it. You would have to read it to maybe follow it and weigh in pros and cons. But the point I was trying to make is that, as a metaphor or parody, is that here we are, 250 years young, and what are the country's founding principles? that were revolutionary at the time, that we, that the government derives its power from the people, the consent of the governed, that we're all equal, that we have natural rights, life, liberty, pursuit of happiness, that no one's above the law, that we have a separation of powers, that we have freedom of speech and press. And these were founding principles by the great founders of this country that have existed, and our country's thrived for 250 years. But now, in my opinion, which won't be popular to many listeners, is that we have an imperious administration that claims broad personal authority, that runs roughshod over checks and balances, that identifies political opponents as enemies, that that is hostile toward dissent, and it, to me, that those things and more are antithetical to the founding principles of the country, and it is not lost on me that these things are happening on our 250th anniversary.
19: Hoppy, you're right. Number one, it's not going to be very popular with some of our listeners, and that's okay. But in your opinion, this is the most broad question ever. How did we get here? I mean, we know that Donald Trump was elected president of the United States, not once, but twice. And if you ask him, right, he'll say three times. But how did we get here?
28: Okay, good question. I think we got here in a couple ways. One is, I don't think that as we are grow up and are educated, we pay enough attention to our history and our founding principles and what they mean, number one. Number two is that Donald Trump touched a nerve. I mean, he reached people who felt they were disenfranchised, who felt the government wasn't working for them, who wanted an advocate, and that would not have been successful if the other party or other candidates had failed to do so. So some of this responsibility lies with Democrats. Third is that Congress has given up a lot of its authority to the executive. And this didn't happen with Trump. It's happened over the years. Rather than making tough decisions, Congress has sat by and refused to act or decided not to act, and therefore given more power to the executive. So there are a number of reasons why this has happened. It's not just Donald Trump, but Trump certainly has capitalized on that. And it resonates with a lot of people. A lot of people, you know, in the MAGA world like this. They like to have a tough guy in charge, and they're not really concerned about some of these founding principles.
19: 2016, Hoppy, when Donald Trump was campaigning, after he came down the escalator, the one thing that I heard from a lot of different people was, I like him because he tells it like it is. He's not a politician. He tells it like it is. And we've learned that, okay, what is some things that he says, maybe the is not correct, but okay, but that's part of the that's part of the popularity, especially in West Virginia, of Donald Trump, in my opinion.
28: Well, it is, and you're right. I mean, that frank speaker and his the way he comports himself, as if he's punched, he punches back twice as hard. He doesn't take any guff from his critics, and that, you know, that resonates with you know, with a lot of people. But if you look at a lot of the things he says, candidly, just look at the most recent war we're involved in. I mean, he has said things numerous times about the war with Iran that just simply aren't true. And that has been his M.O. And he consistently does that, and I think that a lot of his supporters make excuses for him. Look, all politicians pay fast and loose with the truth, but Donald Trump is in a class by himself.
18: Hoppy, can I shift gears just a smidge?
28: Of course.
18: Okay. The Ferris wheel at the Capitol, it's very large. It is very large. Yes. But each one of the gondolas represents one of the presidents. So I was looking at them last night and, like, you know, I just had some thoughts I can't share on the radio because it was just kind of funny, like, thinking about who's going to ride and what, you know, what gondola and all that kind of stuff. Which presidential gondola would you like to ride in?
28: Oh, good question.
18: Thank you.
28: Which would I? Lincoln.
18: That's what I would say. Okay.
28: Richard, well, we'll ride together.
18: All right, I love it. All right, well, yeah.
28: I think Lincoln was our greatest president for many, many reasons. So I would choose Lincoln if possible.
18: I think so too.
28: I think did Dave choose James Polk?
19: I want to choose somebody random. You know, somebody that the people go, wait, was he a president? I don't even remember him.
28: Millard Fillmore, you remember the Millard Fillmore gondola?
19: Grover Cleveland. You know, one of those guys. I mean, that's what I. That's probably where I would go. We just want to get a picture, though, and we talked about this on the show the other day. Doesn't matter what the party is. I want to get people that are polar opposites to sit in that president's party.
18: Yeah, 100%.
19: I want to get Governor Morrissey in the Barack Obama, Joe Biden gauntlet.
28: Good luck with that.
19: I want Mike Pushkin to be in the Donald Trump, yes, or the Ronald Reagan. That's the pictures, and that's what makes 4th of July memories for me, Hop.
28: There you go. So good. I think that'd be great.
18: I got to tell you guys. So when people can say, you know, what you can have your opinions about all of it. I will say there is a history lesson that is there, though, for people, like while you're waiting in line. It flashes this huge like QR code that you can scan so you can learn more about the presidents. The Declaration of Independence is on these huge electronic boards that you can, it's, you know, like scanned in there. It's beautiful. Like you can read. So, you know, my dad gave me the other day his Time magazine from the Bicentennial. And it was like in Ziploc bags, you know what I mean? And pages are falling out. But that's really cool. So like years from now, 50 years from now, we'll be doing this again. And you know, some kid will have a great memory. You'll be able to share that memory, whether you're at the Ferris wheel or you're at one of these murals, or, you know, whether you see one of these new signs I just saw this morning on the interstate that is talking about the 250th. Like we've all learned something about something regarding our country or our community throughout all of this. And I think that's part of what's making it special.
28: Yeah, that's a great point, Amanda. That's really well said.
18: Thank you. It's going to be fun, and there's going to be a kid who's going to, you know, just be able to share that with their child someday. And
28: exactly.
19: They'll be able to text it to their child at some point.
18: And by that time, it'll be on, like, contact lenses that you can, like, just blink three times.
28: They'll just think it, and everybody will know what it was.
19: Yeah, it'll be AI'd at that point. Bobby, as we close, I do want to ask you for your opinion on something. Yeah. There has been, you know, everybody's seen the social media, people have called this show and so on and so forth, talking about the celebration at the Capitol when there are so many problems in West Virginia. Many people said, look, let's just... It's America's 250. This doesn't happen every year. Where are you on that?
28: Well, both things can be true. We have problems. We have challenges. We have issues. We've had the flooding. We've had the storms. But I don't think that says you don't celebrate a historic day, a historic event. So to me, you can do both. You can understand and appreciate the challenges that we have, but also you can celebrate the greatness of our country and the greatness of the founding principles and enjoy that. I don't see a problem with that.
18: Well, and so many of the stories that we've learned, you know, are just about people overcoming. And so, you know, because of this anniversary, because of this milestone, so perhaps like these, you know, challenges will be a part of the next story. We'll see.
28: Yeah,
19: we got to leave it there, Hoppy. We appreciate you being here. Happy 4th.
28: Happy Independence Day.
18: You too.
19: We're back after this.

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1: West Virginia Metro News, I'm Chris Lawrence. State Treasurer Larry Pack has announced action by the Hope Scholarship Board in a fraud investigation. The board acted to permanently disqualify Tigard Valley Christian Academy from any further participation in the Hope Scholarship Program due to financial misconduct. Pack said he could not say any more about the case, but noted swift and decisive action was warranted. He also serves as the chairman of the Hope Scholarship Board. Tigard Valley Christian Academy is in Randolph County in the town of Beverly. Pack added that the board also has placed Laurel Academy of West Virginia, located in Terre Alta in Preston County, on probation due to violation of program rules. The Hope Program is an education savings account that grants money for children's education expenses, which can include homeschooling or private school education. A supermarket chain is growing.
2: Kroger has announced plans to acquire Giant Eagle for $1.65 billion. Kroger also assumes $400 million in liabilities. Giant Eagle operates stores in Pennsylvania, Ohio, Maryland, and Indiana in West Virginia. In West Virginia, Giant Eagle operates two stores in the city of Morgantown. If approved, Kroger would pick up more than 200 stores in the pharmacy operations. The deal is expected to close next year, and it comes after a failed attempt by Kroger to acquire Albertsons in 2024. I'm Mike Nolting for WVMetroNews.com.
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1: Governor Morrissey took the first ride on the America 250 Ferris wheel at the Capitol today.
5: It's pretty incredible. The views are unmatched, so I hope people from across the state and out of state come to see it. This is one of the greatest events that's going to be pulled off in the U.S. in the next few days. People should take it all in. Know that West Virginia's unmatched beauty is going to be on full display.
1: The state celebration of the nation's 250th anniversary underway and runs through Sunday at the Capitol. From the Metro News Anchor Desk, I'm Chris Lawrence.
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1: Welcome back to Metro News Midday. A $150 million investment is expected to bring more than 200 jobs to West Virginia. We talk a lot about rare earth minerals, and that's what we're talking about in this case. Joining us now to talk more about the project is Senator Jack David Woodrum. Thanks for being here, sir. We appreciate it.
2: Oh, thank you for having me.
1: This is an exciting time. Rare earth minerals are a topic that we've really enjoyed talking about on this show. Tell us about the company that plans to set up shop.
2: Well, the company that's already located here is Greenbrier Smokeless Coal. They work out of Rupert. They're a mining operation in the soil seam. Flash Metals USA, which is based out of Houston, Texas, is the one that's working, collaborating with two other companies, AM Forge and GreenMet. They're both out of Washington. And they've come together and put the investment together. This is all private money. There's no state money involved in this. So the initial investment is $150 million, and it'll be right there in Greenbrier County.
1: All right. So rare earth minerals are in, like, everything we use, probably in a lot of people's hands right now. Talk about that.
2: Okay. Well, you know, we look at West Virginia's past, and what we have here is using the waste, what was considered waste off of coal. And within that waste and within the acid mine drainage from that, there are rare earth minerals. So those minerals are typically used, just things that you'd be familiar with, like fighter aircraft, missiles, cell phones,
1: smartwatches.
2: Electric motors, transformers, data centers, anything that deals with chip manufacturing.
1: Our defense system, too.
2: Absolutely. And we have there's a significant national defense need here as well. So currently that market for this type of processing is dominated by China. So part of this is in line with the Trump administration to reshore a lot of these processes and to bring this to the United States so we're not dependent upon other countries that may not always be our friend.
3: Senator Woodrum, this is Dave Allen. We appreciate you joining us. I think that it is kind of interesting when you talk about how you get to these minerals, that for many years in this type of industry, we're just kind of thought, well, that's just a throwaway. I mean, nobody, there's nothing valuable that can come out of this. But from that, a lot of valuable things come out of that, things that we use every day and that we depend upon.
2: Well, that's true, and we have a lot of waste, and this type of facility is designed to be a modular facility so that it can set up on these former industrial sites to reprocess that waste. And then it also has the benefit of cleaning up, like, acid mine drainage, things like that that we have had problems with for years going into our streams. This will clean a lot of that up.
3: And that's certainly good news, makes everybody happy there. What's the buzz on the ground of the area that you serve there? I know you had a little ceremony and announcement there yesterday. There were a lot of elected officials there, people from the business community. What's the word on the ground there in your area?
2: Well, people are excited about it. So when this is built out, fully running, it's looking at somewhere between 200 and 250 permanent jobs, and those are good jobs. And, of course, that puts a lot of new income into these communities. So this particular community, if you go back to the 2016 flood, it was one of those hard hit areas, and quite honestly, you know, it's never quite recovered. And it in the past had been dependent upon mining and timber, and, you know, those industries have had a hard time too.
1: You might imagine that, as you've talked about, and people were probably very glad to know the infrastructure was already there for this company. To know that all of the pieces and parts are there. Now it's just like bringing the people. If it's built, so now they got to get people to come.
2: Well, you know, West Virginia has an advantage, and you know, identified this several years ago. We're our prime location for this type work. So of course we're an energy state, so that's a huge piece of it. For this particular type of process, we have the coal resources. We have rail, we have former industrial sites that can be reutilized, brownfield sites that can be reutilized. We also have a skilled workforce. We have engineering expertise. So all those things go with it. And our universities have been actively working on pulling minerals out of acid mine drainage. WVU's had a significant project going on for a number of years, and they've patented some of the processes they've come up with.
3: And I think it's a very good point, Senator, that you brought out about that area in Rupert and the surrounding areas, because we spent a lot of time on the show, Senator, last week, and even on yesterday's show as well, with our wonderful West Virginian, reviewing what happened 10 years ago. And that was an area, as you said, that was just completely devastated during those floods of 2016. And to see that area on it, it's been a slow build, as you said, trying to recover from that. And the best way to recover from that is to get people to work and hopefully get people to move into the area, because you're talking 200 to 300 jobs, and these jobs pay very, very good wages.
2: They do, and I anticipate that this plant will create jobs for people living in the five surrounding counties. So you can very easily see that it's meaningful to more than one county. So the whole geographical area will benefit from this. And I think this is just the beginning. We've been a long time, I think, really getting this foothold with this type of industry. So I expect this to grow. This company plans on growing. So my understanding, they have another $10 billion in capital that's been pledged to expand the type work they're doing.
1: We're talking with Senator Jack David Woodrum, Republican from Summers in Greenbrier County. When you think about this and what it's going to do for the community, you've got to think there's going to be some spinoff jobs as well.
2: Well, there are, and people don't often think about that. You know, I was always frustrated with people talking about getting rid of coal mining jobs. They look at the number of miners, and it's far larger than that, which is alluding to what you're talking to. So you've got all the store owners, gas stations, convenience stores, restaurants, people that supply materials to these industries. So it has a very wide range of people that benefit from these jobs.
1: Yeah, no doubt about it.
3: Yeah, and they always said with coal mining jobs, and there are different multipliers, but basically for every one coal mining job, 7 to 8, if not more, jobs are a derivative of that one job. And I agree with you wholeheartedly on what you said there. Let's talk about the future. So what are the next steps on this?
2: Well, you know, we met after the announcement. We had an opportunity. We sat down for well over an hour with the U.S. president for Flash Metals and Drew Horn, which is the lead for Green Met. And he's a West Virginia resident himself, lives up in Martinsburg. So we spent some time talking about that, looking at the power requirements. So, you know, I believe we have an opportunity to look at more modern ways of generating energy for this type of facility. So, and I'm looking at, you know, natural gas, coal, and hydrogen. So there's a potential here that hydrogen will be a byproduct of some of this process. So that could also be used to run into a new power facility designed to operate these type of plants.
1: It's an exciting time. How will you be celebrating the 4th of July?
2: Well, I'm unclear about that.
1: All right.
2: I had a lot of, I've had people that want me to be in D.C., people in Charleston. We locally in Alderson, we have a large parade. Mm-hmm. And I've got a couple kids that are tied to me in the family that want to ride on a float. So I think I'm just going to take them and put them on a float.
1: Yeah, it's certainly a special time. All right. So if you could ride in one of the gondolas at the state capitol right now that has all the presidents on it, and like one of the presidents would be in there with you, which gondola would you pick?
2: Lincoln.
1: All right, there you go. You, me, and Hoppy, we'll all be in there together.
3: Yeah.
2: All right.
1: All right.
3: All right, Senator, we appreciate you being here. Thanks a lot.
2: Well, no, thank you. This is going to be a great thing. It'll help strengthen our economy, and it's going to contribute to our national security. And that great thing I like, it builds on our industrial heritage here in West Virginia that's especially defined southern West Virginia. So it's a great day for all of us.
3: Happy 4th and happy 250, Senator. We'll talk soon.
1: Thanks a lot.
2: Thank you.
3: And he referenced Drew Horn. He's actually going to join us on the show. We're going to try to get that worked out for one day next week. And also, Amanda, he made reference to the Alderson 4th of July parade. I have been in that parade in the past. It is absolutely huge. Mm-hmm. And we are going to talk on tomorrow's show with the guy, the organizer of the Alderson parade coming up on tomorrow's show. It is 12:44. 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We are back after this.
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0: This September, the Mountaineers are coming home.
12: 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Did they get him? 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They got him back at the 27-yard line.
13: Sends the ball back, and Brady is going to fake it. Brady's running. Brady, first down, West Virginia.
0: The biggest plays, the unforgettable moments.
14: 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McKenzie kicks it. It is long enough. It is good. The ball game is over.
0: The victories that make all of West Virginia proud.
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1: Welcome back to Metro News Midday. On this Thursday tonight at 5, the official kickoff of everything West Virginia 250 on the Capitol grounds. But there were people there last night, not only getting ready for this event, but also preparing as vendors. And joining us now is Jason Bennett. He is one of them. His eatery is called Getting Piggy With It 304. Jason, it was nice to meet you last night. We're glad you're here.
10: Absolutely. Thanks for having me, Amanda. How are you doing?
1: I'm doing great. Thank you so much. You know, I just wonder, were you as surprised as I was last night, like, to see, we were there, it was like probably about around 11 o'clock. I mean, there were people, tons of people, like, just walking around, checking things out before it even starts.
10: Yeah. So I've been on the complex before doing another event, and usually 8:30, it becomes a graveyard. You know, there's nobody there. You have the one or two come kind of mingling through. But last night, I mean, it was like you said, it was surprising. You had, you know, not just younger people, but older people, you know, all generations were there just taking in the sights and the sounds. And I think you and I approached each other at the base of the Ferris wheel. It's kind of like, oh my.
1: Right. Right. Like, can you believe? It's cool. Yeah.
10: You don't realize what the size of this thing is. I mean, you can see pictures of it. You can see it from the road and all this. But, you know, when you're basing it off your normal Ferris wheel, and this thing shows up, and it's the base of it is 10 times the size of your typical Kearney Ferris wheel. It's like, wow, this is something.
1: That's the truth. How does one prepare for an event like this? Because I think there's going to be a crowd, but based on last night. But I wonder how you as a vendor are getting ready for this.
10: Just, you know, it's a shot that we take on every event. You either stock up really, really well and do really well, or you stock up really well and you take a lot home with you. The way I do it, I come up with a dollar amount that I like to see myself make in a day. And that's where I set my goals at, and that's what I prepare for. If I don't meet it, then I shoot for the same goal and a little bit more tomorrow. So just kind of ramp up to it. And, you know, this is the first ever. This will be the last first and the last 250th that I'll ever experience, or actually anybody will.
1: Yeah.
10: But, you know, major milestone here. So it's kind of hard to get used to it, or trying to prepare for it.
1: It is. Now, where are you based?
10: I am based wherever you see my canopy set up at.
1: Okay.
10: I don't have brick and mortar. We are a mobile establishment only. I have a Monday through Friday full-time job.
1: Oh.
10: That this is a side hobby. It's fun. I enjoy doing it. Everybody always asks me, you know, could you not have found another hobby where you don't have to stay up all night long cooking food and then stay up all day the next day serving food? Yeah, you know, my wife asks me all the time, you know, is there not a better hobby?
1: Right.
10: And it's like, well, this is what I love, you know. So this is, you know, you put passion into it, and you come out with the reviews that we get.
3: Jason, this is Dave Allen. We appreciate you joining us on the show today. So if people swing by and get some of your food, what's some of the best things on the menu? I know it's all good, but what are the biggest sellers, and what do people really, really take a shine to? What do they love?
10: Well, when it comes

0: 5 months old.
1: Start them early. What kind of word are you hearing from the other vendors on the ground? You guys all pretty pumped?
0: We're just getting started, but everybody's excited. They think it's going to be a big event. Everybody's kind of ramped up for it, wondering about restocking and being able to control the crowd and stuff of that nature. But, you know, like I tell everybody, you can only do what you can do, and then just leave the rest of it up to everybody else to pick up your slack for you.
2: Has the governor been by there yet?
0: The governor has. Actually, I caught him on a late night walk last night. Him and the missus was out taking a walk around the Capitol.
1: Checking out that light show.
0: Mm-hmm. They were. Yep. So,
1: did you see it from where you were?
0: I seen it all night long.
1: What'd you think?
0: It's phenomenal.
1: Yeah, it's pretty cool.
0: I mean, you can turn off the lights in the complex and still have plenty of lights around you.
1: Yeah,
3: it's phenomenal. We look forward to sampling some of your food over there on the Capitol grounds. Jason Bennett getting piggy with it 304. We appreciate you being here. Happy 4th, happy 250, and serve up some of that delicious food because it sounds great.
0: That's right. And just remember, put everything else to the side, put everything else to the back of your mind. It's 250 years that we're the greatest nation around, so celebrate it.
1: Amen. Thank you.
3: All right. We appreciate you being here. We'll take a break and wrap up this hour after this.
4: We'll be right back. This is Metro News Midday. Metro News, the voice of West Virginia.
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3: A couple of minutes away from closing out hour number one, we appreciate Jason Bennett of Getting Piggy with the 304. It's one of the vendors, one of the food vendors on the Capitol grounds for the big celebration going on there, and made me a little bit hungry. Doesn't take a lot to make me hungry. But tomorrow is Friday, so you know what that means. We put another great lunch spot. I thought it was about to, during that interview, man, I was about to go in to start asking on the standard questions that we do.
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3: I don't know.
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3: I think she's getting married in Madison, West Virginia, in Boone County. Get Rodney
4: Please
3: Miller.
4: Don't.
3: Get Rodney Miller on the phone. Miller would know this.
4: Boone County has had enough. They're good. They're good for right now. It'll be fun, though.
3: Lunch spot is coming up tomorrow. 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
5: A symbol of hope in Venezuela. I'm Lisa Brady, Fox News. After a rescue some are calling miraculous, more than a week after devastating earthquakes.
6: A security guard buried in the rubble of a shopping center after Venezuela's deadly twin earthquakes is pulled out alive after being trapped for 8 days in his small security cabin. Hundreds cheering Hernan Alberto Gil Flores as he was brought out on a stretcher after a painstaking operation by local and international rescue teams carrying flags from across the world. He had to navigate aftershocks, rain, and other challenges to reach Flores, who's in his 40s. He's said to be in good condition.
5: Fox's Lillian Wu, one rescuer telling the Associated Press when they first made contact with him last weekend, he said not to tell his wife in case he didn't make it. More than 200 million Americans facing extreme heat from the central U.S. to the east, including the nation's capital, ahead of America 250 celebrations.
7: This is over 115, almost 120 degrees is what it feels like when you are in the sun. So if you were thinking about going out to a local pool, you need to find shady spots to do so. If you're going to be heading out to any local parks, know that the park equipment's going to be extremely warm. We're expecting temperatures tomorrow 104 degrees. We could see heat indices at 112 to 113 degrees.
5: Fox Weather's Michael Estime in D.C. In Arizona, new limits on fireworks over fire risks.
8: The key changes include a complete ban on all fireworks on city-owned property, including every city park. A ban on the use of all fireworks within 1 mile of Phoenix Mountain Preserves to prevent brush fires.
5: Phoenix Police Lieutenant Brian Wimza. The U.S. labor market cooling a bit in the new report. 557,000 jobs created in June, but the unemployment rate declining to 4.2%. 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
12: WAJR News Times 103, clouds 86 in Morgantown. Good afternoon. I'm Mike Nolting at the WAJR Anchor Desk. 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Metro News AccuWeather says we're under an excessive heat advisory. Got the Metro News AccuWeather forecast coming up. Petitioners in Mon County calling on the commission to rescind their contract for flock cameras. The cameras here record license plate numbers implicated in an Amber Alert, Silver Alert, or criminal complaint. Commissioner Jeff Arnett.
13: These are not surveilling cameras, how they're being applied in Montague County. They are finding cameras. They do not identify a license plate unless a criminal complaint has been entered into the system and that license plate associated with that criminal complaint has been identified in the flock cameras.
12: You can read more at WAJR.com. Police and fire dive teams from Granville assisted with an incident in the Cheat Lake backwaters Wednesday. Officials say an SUV rolled 30 feet down a hill and into the lake after pulling over to let another driver pass. The SUV driver escaped with minor injuries. A local towing company hoisted the vehicle out of the drink. The state police are investigating. The Morgantown Monongalia Metropolitan Planning Organization Advisory Board has named Mark DeBald as the next executive director. Now, DeBald comes from Poughkeepsie, New York, and served with the Dutchess County MPO for 26 years. Andrew Gast Bray will serve as the interim. Most government offices closed this afternoon in observance of the Independence Day holiday, and the Mon County Recycling Center, they're closed today and tomorrow. When you see news, text news to 35651. Clouds 86 in Morgantown. I've got the Metro News AccuWeather forecast coming up next on the Voice of Morgantown.
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15: Here's the Metro News AccuWeather forecast. In the afternoon, expect mostly sunny skies with near-record temperatures and humidity, reaching a high of 98. Tonight will be clear to partly cloudy, staying warm and humid with a low of 74. Tomorrow brings mostly sunny conditions at near-record temperatures and high humidity, with a chance of a thunderstorm in the afternoon. Extreme heat can pose risks, and storms may lead to downpours and localized damaging wind gusts with a high of 96. Looking ahead to Saturday, anticipate partly sunny skies and very warm weather, with a heavy thunderstorm possible in the afternoon and a high of 89. With the Metro News AccuWeather forecast, I'm meteorologist Joe Lundberg.
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3: 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And the days before, well, I was going to say the days before, but it's here. The America 250 celebration at the Capitol, Charleston, Stonewall, where we got, and things going all everywhere in the state of West Virginia. Everybody getting ready to celebrate. We're here. Glad you are, too. 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
4: Hi, everyone. 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I'm 13 News and Tonight Live anchor Amanda Barron alongside Dave Allen. Stephanie Pauly and Ryan Nicholson are our producers today. Coming up in just a little bit, we're going to talk about a case out of Southeast Ohio, out of Vinton County. It's making headlines all across our nation after those 16 children were found living in a home that investigators say wasn't even fit for livestock to live. They described the children as nearly feral. 13 News reporter Kelly McElhaney has been on the scene over the last couple of days as all of this broke, and we'll bring you the very latest on that investigation. Also, on a much lighter note, coming up in just a little bit, the gentleman who is in charge of that huge light show, the Liberty and Light Show, at the West Virginia Capitol will join us to talk about how they're putting it all on. I posted a video of just about 30 seconds of the part that I really enjoyed the most out of all of it. So you can go to social media and see that right now.
16: or and we'll talk with him coming up in just a little bit. But this hour, we're happy to talk to you about something that Marshall University's Institute for Cybersecurity is doing. They're going to host the Converge Skies Summit. It's happening on July 23rd in Martinsburg. And joining us now to talk more about this is Lincoln Sheets. Thanks so much for being here. We appreciate it.
17: Hello. I'm happy to be here with you guys today.
16: Tell us a little bit about what this is and who it's a drone conference and who you're hoping to attract.
17: Yes. So we are hosting with the Institute for Cybersecurity. We're hosting it with also Marshall University's Aviation and Drone Trace. And this summit really marks, it's the first year of our new annual summit that we are going to be doing focused on the evolving intersection of unmanned systems, aviation security, drone forensics, homeland security, cybersecurity, and critical infrastructure resilience. And our summit will feature panels, speakers, and expert-led discussions across four key areas. And we're really looking at unmanned systems and how UAS are reshaping the security landscape across public safety, aviation, infrastructure, and homeland security environments. Also hitting on the aviation and airspace security. Just looking at the intersection of emerging unmanned threats with aviation security, airspace awareness, and looking at also operational preparedness. We're also going to be really discussing drone forensics investigation and also critical infrastructure resilience.
3: And this is really, this is Dave Allen, and by the way, thank you for joining us here, Laika. This is a very, very exciting time for this sort of thing right now. I mean, because this is what you hear about everywhere right now. I mean, this is kind of one of the buzzwords, and people are really, really excited about this.
17: Absolutely. And the great thing about this summit, we will be featuring federal and national level speakers, including representatives from agencies such as ATF, U.S. Secret Service, and other federal partners, alongside with the academic and industry experts. So it's going to be a great event to bring everyone together to really have these discussions that, like you said, it's a hot topic and people are worried or they don't know what's going on or they hear all of the stories, so it would be great to be in one room having these discussions and highlighting, you know, the growing challenges surrounding unmanned systems.
3: And it's really uncharted territory, too, because, I mean, look, this is an area that we've never been in before, and so that's where a lot of the questions come up. I mean, we're in totally new ground with this thing. We don't know what we don't know, as they say.
17: Absolutely. And this will just bring together all practitioners and, you know, the decision makers to address how drones and cyber capabilities are shaping public safety, national security, and critical infrastructure.
3: And the theme, I understand, is called Defending the Homeland in an era, I should say, of unmanned threats. Describe what that means.
17: It's really just highlighting all of the growing challenges surrounding unmanned systems and how that their impact on airspace security and public safety and homeland defense and critical infrastructure protection. So having those discussions on how UAS, how are they reshaping the security landscape across public safety and aviation. And then we'll also be having additional topics being discussed, including, you know, emergency preparedness. How are we all reacting and getting together to have these topics?
3: And I like the fact that you have all these different organizations, as you said, together, you know, this partnership and everybody coming together and answering questions for each other. You mentioned a few of them, the ATF and U.S. Secret Service and other federal partners are all going to be part of this, along with industry experts and from the academic world as well. And when you get all of these folks together, that's when you really get results, Lakin.
17: Absolutely. And the great thing about it, this is a completely free event.
3: Anybody can
17: attend. That makes it even better.
3: And, you know, over the last couple of years, drones in general have just, I mean, I remember, you know, hearing about them at one time thinking, oh, that's kind of a cool hobby. You know, that's what I thought. Oh, you go over your backyard. Oh, look, you know, I can see my house from here. But I mean, this is, I know people that are making their living with drone technology right now. And I mean, folks, I got good friends in the real estate field. I know this is not what you guys are talking about specifically, but I'm just talking about drones. I mean, I got a good buddy of mine who makes a great living doing things in the real estate field, you know, doing things that used to take photographers and videographers days to do. He can do in an hour or so, going, you know, just circling properties and so on and so forth. And it's a growing field. It really is. I'm excited to see my alma mater, Marshall University, really involved in the on the ground level on this.
17: Absolutely. And even thinking about the holiday coming up on Saturday, how many drone shows you have now.
3: Yeah.
17: which is it's very much growing, and I'm excited to have everyone in one room, and you know, everyone can attend no matter what your job is. It is great to attend and be involved in these conversations.
16: Learning more about this is so important. Even last night when I was at the Capitol, you know, like people are putting their drones up, and there are spaces where you can't be. There's a lot for all of us to learn.
17: Absolutely. And we hope that everyone can join us in Martinsburg and, you know, fill the room to have these conversations, ask questions, and really get a better understanding of it overall.
3: And there's so much going on at Marshall University right now with this. I mean, we've talked in the past about the cybersecurity program there and, of course, the aviation program. We're extremely proud of that here in Charleston, that we have the Bill Noe Flight School as part of West Virginia International Jaeger Airport. They're doing some fantastic things up there. We've talked to those folks in the past. It all kind of goes together with this, but there's some very valuable information that's going to come out of this conference. So we'd like for you to, again, give us the details, where people can register, give us all the facts.
17: Yes, you can register at marshall.edu/cyber, and then there is a registration. We also have a page that discusses more in detail what the topics will be discussed, the timelines, everything like that. And it will be in the Holiday Inn in Martinsburg, which is located at 301 Foxcroft Avenue, Martinsburg, West Virginia.
3: And that date again?
17: July 23rd.
3: Is there a deadline to register, you know, if you plan on attending?
17: Absolutely not. You can sign up even the day before, and you will have a spot to come and be in the room and enjoy these conversations.
3: All right, Lake and Sheets, we appreciate you being here. Great information. Thanks a lot. Good luck with your conference.
17: Thank you so much. Have a great day.
3: You as well. It is 1:15. Metro News Midday, heard all over the great state of West Virginia. Great radio stations like WSLW in White Sulphur Springs, WKKX and WVLY in Wheeling, WEPM Martinsburg, WAJR Morgantown, WKLP Kaiser, WVW Logan, WKMZ Clarksburg, WDNE in Elkins, WJLS in Beckley, WKMZ Clarksburg, and our flagship here in Charleston, WCHS. This is a horrific story out of Vinton County, Ohio, that is making national news. And Kelly McElhaney, Amanda's co-worker at 13 News, is going to join us to talk about it from the site when we come back. Stay with us.
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16: Welcome back to Metro News Midday. The world is watching what's going on in the tiny community of Hamden. That's in Vinton County, Ohio. Four people pleaded not guilty in Vinton County Court. That was Wednesday after these 16 children, who range in age from about 18 months to 18 years old, were found living in a situation that livestock shouldn't have been living in. That's what investigators said. All of these adults are facing charges in connection to the endangerment of these children, who were all taken and assessed at the hospital, some of them in very bad shape. One was even admitted to the ICU. My colleague at 13 News, Kelly McElhaney, has been in Vinton County in Hamden over the last couple of days since this broke. And Kelly, this story is just one of those stories that you can't even begin to wrap your mind around how 16 children were living in a two-bedroom house, and people didn't even know they lived there.
17: Hey, Amanda. Yeah, that's correct. It's certainly shocking, is definitely a word that comes to mind. People in this community are trying to come to terms with that reality, is a word that I'm, that's coming to mind, or a phrase that's coming to mind. The community of Hamden, I actually did the math. So there's only about 800 residents that live there, 16 children. That's about 8% of that community. So that's a
16: significant number. Yeah,
17: it's that's a very significant number. In Vinton County, we were actually talking to some of the courthouse staff. Everyone is just obviously watching this, not just, I mean, I can't even imagine how the people living there feel, just because, I mean, even my parents back home are watching this. I can't even imagine how people living there are feeling, not even knowing that this situation was going on. The courthouse staff was just talking about how this is shocking. We only have one stoplight for the entire county. This is just not something that they ever thought would happen.
3: Kelly, this is Dave Allen. We appreciate you joining us on the show today. For those who may not be, and you hit the nail on the head. I mean, I mentioned earlier, this was the second story on our national newscast on ABC News Radio this morning. But for people that aren't familiar with the story, maybe in other parts of West Virginia, take us from the very beginning, the complaints, how this whole thing came about. Just tell us the story.
17: Right. So it was Tuesday evening, I believe, sometime around there. A search warrant was executed on this home in Hamden, Omer Street, and that was entirely separate. So why they were executing a search warrant on this home, that has yet to be revealed. We don't exactly know why they were, but upon executing that search warrant, they stumbled across the situation that these children were living in. They then removed all of those children from the home. They are now being treated at medical facilities across the state. And the four adults have been arrested and arraigned. They've all pled not guilty. They've been assigned attorneys. And it's just truly a shocking situation for everyone involved.
16: So, Kelly, some new information that we uncovered today at 13 News is about the marriage records.
17: Yes.
16: So, do you want to talk a little bit about that, or you want me to do it?
17: You can talk about it.
16: Okay, so we obtained the marriage records from the Mason County, West Virginia courthouse that show that the younger couple in this, Gary Siders, who's 36, and then Elizabeth Siders, who's 33, they were married at the age, he was 18, she was 15. They were married back in 2008 in West Virginia at the courthouse there. Now, here's what the marriage records show, that the bride's parents and the judge gave consent because she was only 15. Both Gary Siders Jr. and Elizabeth Siders were residents of Gallia County, Ohio at the time, living just two homes apart. He'd completed the ninth grade. She'd completed the eighth grade. So we know that there are some different laws as far as consent and getting married in West Virginia than they are in Ohio.
17: Right. There are different laws. And I mean, Ohio and West Virginia, especially if we're talking about Mason County to Gallia County, these are right next to each other. So it definitely begs the question of if that played a factor in this relationship or what the dynamics were. I know that the attorney general and all the officials involved said that this is not a human trafficking situation under any circumstances. And I did want to bring that up because y'all had asked to provide more context. This is what they're calling an intrafamilial situation. So all of the children are related to the four individuals, and they are being referred to as the mother and father and grandmother in relation to those 16 children as well.
16: We're talking with my 13 News colleague, Kelly McElhaney, who's been in Vinton County over the last couple of days since this broke. And when we got the word that something was going on there, we knew that there was a big news conference that was going to go on that particular mm-hmm. night with the Ohio Attorney General, who's only been in that spot for a couple months now. Mm-hmm. We really had no idea what was going on. And what's been interesting is, you know, our colleague, Sarah Davis, who's also been there, was able to talk to some people who said that some said they didn't know anybody was even living in this home that was given to the family through a trust. But the other side of this coin was that there was another gentleman who volunteers at the food pantry, and he said he actually has seen some of the children before.
17: Yes, I listened to Sarah's interview where he said that he had seen them before, but there was no indication that he had recognized that they were under any kind of
16: duress,
17: any kind of circumstance that would lead him to question how they were living. There was no kind of indication that anything was wrong. And so it's just very two opposite ends of the spectrum.
16: When you were at that news conference yesterday that included the attorney general, the sheriff in Vinton County and the Vinton County prosecutor. Yes. This was the second press conference that they had. They had one the initial night, and then they gave us some more details yesterday. They talked about it being deplorable conditions. They said that it wasn't fit for livestock in some capacities. They said that the children appeared feral. When you're in those situations as a reporter, sometimes it just feels different. Could you mm-hmm. feel that this was one of those cases that was just different to them?
17: Yes. I think when law enforcement, when you ask them to describe a situation or describe a scene and they themselves are struggling to find the words, the sheriff was asked just to describe, because when you use words like deplorable or what were the words, that sort of paints an image in my mind. And I think what myself and other reporters were wanting to know is not necessarily specifics, but we just wanted to know more of what they saw. And what he described was, they thought that it was like a biohazard, a safety hazard for people there. He said that he was afraid that deputies were going to fall through the floor because of how just unstable the building was. But you could tell that it just was impacting them. And I hope that they're all doing as well as they can, knowing that they weren't going to respond to that situation and they stumbled across it. I think that's also a part of it.
3: Well, Kelly, we appreciate you. Great job reporting. We appreciate you joining us. And it's a very difficult case. It's making national headlines right now. And again, it's in Vinton County, Ohio, with ties to West Virginia. But we appreciate you being here. Thanks a lot.
17: Thank you.
16: Thanks, Kel.
3: Let's go national here just for a moment. President Donald Trump has not shown much interest, really, in signing the housing bill. Yesterday marked 1 week since the president canceled signing the bill, leaving the lawmakers who are out, left on a holiday recess. And the whole thing's in limbo right now. Let's hear this from News Nation.
5: While President Trump was celebrating the legacy of the nation's 26th president in North Dakota, back here on Capitol Hill, lawmakers are urging him to sign a bipartisan housing bill he once championed. President Trump arrived in North Dakota to dedicate a new Theodore Roosevelt Library ahead of the country's 250th birthday. The president rode a freedom train through the Badlands before addressing the crowd.
8: We dedicate a living monument to a legend, a statesman, a soldier.
5: The trip also marked the president's first flight on a temporary Air Force One, a Boeing jet donated by Qatar, while the new presidential planes remain behind schedule. Asked about the cost of retrofitting the plane, President Trump defended the decision.
8: It costs very little relative to what it would cost if we did it a different way.
5: But back on Capitol Hill, the president is facing growing pressure from lawmakers to sign a bipartisan housing bill aimed at addressing affordability.
9: We need the president to sign the bill and do the work of the American people as opposed to having a petulant temper tantrum.
10: The president has a lot going on, and I think it's safe to say he's not read through every line of that piece of legislation. It's a lot to it.
5: And the clock is ticking for the president to sign the housing bill. He could either sign it, veto it, or just let it become law without his signature. Rashad Hudson, News Nation, Washington.
16: All right. Thank you to News Nation for that one. Coming up in just a little bit, we're going to talk to the gentleman who is in charge of that light show at the West Virginia Capitol. Also, we're going to just focus in on your health one more time because it's so important with this heat today. It's just unbelievable outside. It's unbelievably dangerous. And we're going to tell you the difference between heat stroke and heat exhaustion, something to look out for, something to remind other folks about. I know we talked sort of about this earlier this week, but it's just important to know what we need to know as we move through these really, really hot next couple of days. We're going to take a quick break. 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Stay with us.

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1: West Virginia Metro News, I'm Jeff Jenkins. Democrats in the State House of Delegates have a news conference scheduled for the bottom of the hour in Charleston to discuss what they describe as a school funding crisis. State Board of Education President Paul Hardesty came out last week and said more schools would likely close across the state in the next year because money being lost to the outdated school aid funding formula. Democrats holding that news conference outside of Piedmont Elementary School in Charleston's East End. Ohio County Board of Education President Dave Croft is also sounding the alarm. Croft saying earlier today on Metro News Talk Line, continuing to lose funding to things like the Hope Scholarship will create a greater divide between the have and the have-not school districts.
2: Those kids that have counties that can afford to put professional teachers in front of them for instruction are going to do better for the schools that aren't going to have money, that are going to push more technology to teach the kids. I see a dangerous cycle that we're getting into.
1: Croft also predicts the State Board of Education will have to seize control of additional school districts. State Treasurer Larry Pack says the Hope Scholarship Board has taken what he describes as swift and decisive action in connection with a fraud investigation. Pack says the Hope Board has voted to permanently disqualify Tigard Valley Christian Academy from participating in the Hope Scholarship Program. He doesn't explain why at this time, only referring to the situation as financial misconduct. Tigard Valley Christian Academy, located in Beverly, Randolph County. 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
3: Come on, Liam, let's go. Get open. Come on, go for it. 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Oh, come on, use your head. 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Dominate!
4: There he goes again. 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
5: That's what Liam wants.
4: That's what we all want.
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1: Governor Patrick Morsi has had his ride on the 250 wheel set up outside the state capitol. Morsi links it to a childhood memory.
7: I remember seeing the pictures on TV of the big ships in the harbor. Mm-hmm. That's something that always stuck with me my whole life. And so when we were putting this together, we wanted to make sure that there were similar type of memories.
1: The wheel is part of the State's America 250 celebration getting started today at the Capitol, just up the street, starting as the Charleston Stern Wheel Regatta. From the Metro News Anchor Desk, I'm Jeff Jenkins.
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1: 26 minutes away from 2 on a Thursday afternoon. West Virginia's on the rise. 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
2: You've been hearing all about the celebration for West Virginia 250 for America's 250th birthday. It's happening on the grounds at the West Virginia State Capitol, and you can go to my Facebook page and see the video of the show that is going to be happening. It's Lights and Liberty and Lights, and it's happening every night at 9 o'clock. It'll go for an hour. Every 15 minutes it will play. I got a sneak peek of it last night. It really is something to see. Joining us now to talk more about this masterpiece that they've put together is Palmer Nicholas with Luminum Forge. Thank you so much for being here. It's great to get a chance to get a behind the scenes look on this.
3: Absolutely. Thanks for having me.
2: You guys were out there testing it last night. Explain to everybody, how do you explain this show to somebody?
3: So we're projection mapping the facade and the dome of the state capitol. So we have 18 laser projectors mounted around the space. The process of building it's pretty cool. We take a drone and do a LiDAR scan of the building. We use that 3D model and reproject it back onto itself. And then we build a full show that we've been working with the governor and the Department of Tourism to build a show that really tells the story of America and West Virginia's history and all the great highlights of your great state.
2: And you guys have, I should also mention that you do so much work, and we'll get into this in a second, but you know, you're fresh off an event, the National Mall. So you guys, and you've done things for the NBA, so you guys do a lot of cool projects. We'll talk about that. But talk about the chapters. It's almost like there's different chapters in this presentation that you guys have created.
3: Yeah. So we start with like the founding of the signing of the Declaration, all the way through the Civil War and other historical moments, breaking of the sound barrier, and a lot of the industry that makes West Virginia, West Virginia, and the beautiful outdoor adventures that you guys do, and the almost heaven state that you have.
2: How has your time here been? Have you ever been here before?
3: This is my first time, and it has been warm and a bit wet. We're coming from Las Vegas. It's quite different, but yeah. It really is beautiful. It is so green and lush here.
2: I got to see some of the show last night, and that's where I had a chance to meet you. And my favorite part I was allowed to put out just a smidge, and it's the almost heaven part. Just tell me about like how you're probably gathering information, you know, from people that you talk to and the tourism department and things like that. So talk about what goes into putting this together.
3: Yeah, so we start off and we just brainstorm. The Department of Tourism actually had a lot of direction already. So we take that and we start mood boarding, and we just throw a bunch of stuff together and start to see it kind of coalesce into something unified and have a through line and story that makes it consistent. And again, finding the really historical highlighted moments and then playing that against the architecture of the building to make something that really is beautiful and dynamic and comes to life while still highlighting those historical moments. So visually stunning while still emotionally and historically impactful.
1: Hey, Palmer, this is Dave Allen. We appreciate you joining us on the show today. How long does it typically take? I know every project is different, but let's say this project. How much time do you actually spend working on this, putting this thing together?
3: Yeah, it's been about a four-month process building the content, and about the same on the technical deployment of the system, of designing where the projectors go, the lens throws, the brightness, building out the 3D models and all the other technical parameters that are required to get on the, when we get on the ground, we're able to just hit the ground running. And, you know, we certainly started building this about a week ago. So from going from square one to the lights up is a lot of pre-planning and preparation to make sure that it goes up smoothly and is visually impactful and, you know, all the alignments there.
2: That's only a week ago?
3: About that, yeah.
2: Wow. You've been busy with some other projects, too. You were at the National Mall. Tell us what else you've been working on.
3: You know, we're doing work all over the country. Right now, we're also doing we have a 44-foot projection dome in Houston for the FIFA Fan Fest there that's going right now. That's a month-long show, so that's kind of a planetarium experience with the Houston Space Center. That's like a 5-minute-long planetarium kind of rocket launch experience. So from the stadium, you get a launch out and fly around the moon and come back again.
2: So how does one get into this? Like what?
3: Me and my two business partners, Niels Goossens and Misha Fraden, we came from the geodesic dome world that got us into projections. And then we started Lumen and Forge about 8 years ago. So we started in domes. And then from there, once you learn how to map a dome, mapping other things is kind of, it was a natural progression. I have a background in 3D animation. Okay. So I started off in that space, and fairly quickly we started building content for our shows because all of the different parameters that go into it, hiring outside companies to make our content just didn't make sense. So we built an animation studio within Lumen and Forge to start making these shows and be able to do this work turnkey, you know, because it's really that through line and that consistency often results in a much better and more cohesive experience for the guests and for our clients.
2: So what kinds of things, like, did you grow up enjoying? Like, I mean, was it like video games or graphic design? Or I'm just trying to, like, you know, chart a path for another child here.
3: I grew up in the forests of Alaska. So I spent 10 years up there in a very natural environment. But as a young man in the 80s and 90s, I was naturally drawn to video games, and that was a big draw for me. I was playing video games, and eventually I wanted to make them, and realizing that wasn't what I really thought it was, it got me into the 3D animation world and design. And my dad was a mechanical engineer, so I always had a predisposition for like the technical sides of things. So this field has given me the opportunity to play with both the technical side and the creative side.
1: And you mentioned the weather, you know, what it was like here. I'm just kind of curious because, you know, we have this heat is going to be with us through the entire weekend. The meteorologists tell us there's a possibility of seeing a pop-up shower or thunderstorm happen. I wonder, how does the weather affect it, this your projects at all?
3: You know, it certainly, you know, when it's raining, it makes it a little more difficult. When I first got here from Washington, D.C., I was out there trying to run some cables with the team, and all of a sudden it started dumping rain. And I just tried to keep working through it, and after about 10 minutes, I was completely soaked through, like I jumped in the swimming pool. But I just assumed it was going to keep going, and then it stopped like 5 minutes later, and I realized I probably should have just ran for cover for a few minutes, let the deluge stop, and then go back to work. So what we've seen is like drizzles here and there, but it hasn't been consistent sustained rain, so it hasn't really affected us too much besides my quick dip in the swimming pool.
2: Have you ever done, like, I know this might sound dumb, I'm sorry, but like all the columns and just how the specific design like wraps around each one of the columns at the top of the dome and things like that, like it's fascinating how you guys do that.
3: Yeah. So we actually did a show for San Francisco City Hall that was a month long back in December of last year.
2: Okay.
3: And that actually has a very similar architecture. So it really set us up for success going into this one. But that 3D models and LiDAR scan we do of the building, we build take that 3D model, and then we use cameras that flash different patterns on the building, mm-hmm. and actually use like an auto calibration system that maps that model back onto the building. And that's how we're able to get such good fidelity and clarity with such complex architecture.
2: Wow.
1: And we urge people, if you've not seen that little snippet that she was allowed to do on her social media, I've also shared it on my social media, so you can follow Amanda or myself and see that little sneak preview. I have to ask you, I like to ask this about anybody that comes into West Virginia. You talk about the beauty of it, but talk about your experiences with the people in West Virginia, the people here in Charleston. Had anything good to eat? I mean, what's your experience in Charleston been like?
3: You know, I wish I could say that I've been able to eat more of your guys' amazing food, but I have been on the night shift. So I start at 6 p.m. and work till about 7 a.m. So, and then straight back to sleep and back at it again. So I haven't got to experience it as much as I would like, but now that our show is live, I'm really excited to see more around the town before we go into show each night.
1: And you got some great things on the Capitol grounds there, too. We interviewed a vendor, if you like barbecue, Getting Piggy with it, 304. We interviewed those guys last hour, so you may want to check it out because it sounded pretty good to us.
3: We'll have to go check it out. And as far as the people go, everyone that's come by, we've been working, has been so interested and kind. The governor has been amazing to work with. He's been coming by every day with his wife and his dog and checking in with us and you know, seeing how we're doing and making sure that, you know, we have everything we need. So it's been really wonderful. I can't wait to come visit again.
1: Well, we appreciate you visiting us today. I know it was probably nice of you to maybe get a little bit of a break. But as you said, now that the show is up and running, some of the hard work's behind you, but you got a few more days to do. And the video, what I saw, looked absolutely fantastic.
2: It's a lot of fun. Yeah. And I think when, you know, everyone's going to be standing there and the music's playing and like there, it's just going to be a moment that people will remember for a really long time. Palmer Nicholas, we appreciate. Tell everyone your company name again.
3: Lumen and Ford.
2: All right.
3: And, you know, we are so excited for everyone to come and experience this. We've put so much work into it. And, we're just so excited to see everyone come and experience it.
2: It's obvious. Thank you so much. Appreciate you.
3: Thank you.
2: Take care.
3: A good one.
1: We'll take a break and come back after this. Stay with us.
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2: 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Stephanie Pauly, Ryan Nicholson, our producers today. Coming up next hour, it is opening day of the Charleston Sternwheel Regatta. Mayor of the city of Charleston, Amy Shuler Goodwin, will join us. And then after 2:30, it's open line West Virginia. Well, whether you're taking in the America 250 celebrations or the regatta or whatever, whether it's in Charleston or wherever you may be listening to us today, one thing about it is we know it's going to be hot. And Metro News Meteorologist Brian Hughes says it's not going to let up anytime soon, all the way through the Independence weekend. Maybe a little relief by the time Sunday and Monday rolls around, just a tad, but not too much over the next couple of days. Heat indices, most areas 110, 115, something like that. And so with that comes a lot of health-related issues if you don't take care of yourself. Jeremy Bryant is the emergency management director in Mason County. He's also with the Point Pleasant, I think he's the chief, I got that right, of the Point Pleasant Fire Department. He joins us now. Jeremy, good afternoon and welcome to the show.
3: Good afternoon, sir.
2: I got to ask you, what's going on in Mason County? What are you guys doing for the 4th up there? Every town's got something going on. What do you guys do in Point Pleasant?
3: Everybody's got something different, that's for sure. They call ours the Liberty Fest. It starts tomorrow, and tomorrow night we have Cletus T. Judd on the stage, and then followed by fireworks. They're doing ours on Friday the 3rd, because across the river there, Gal Plus will do theirs on Saturday the 4th. Mm-hmm. And that way they get two great shows here in this area.
2: That's great how they do that. I mean, those two communities, because, I mean, literally, I used to live in Point Pleasant, and I worked in Gallup Police, so they're practically sister communities, and you just hit the bridge and go over there, and they're kind of working together on that. But people, if they are heading out for this sort of thing, especially those of us that are used to the indoor air-conditioned life, really need to take a lot of precautions and know the difference between, because we hear these terms heat stroke and heat exhaustion. They're not necessarily the same things, but bottom line is you got to take care of yourself.
3: You got to take care of yourself. And one of the biggest things that we can tell people is stay hydrated. Hydrate prior to leaving. Stay hydrated throughout the time that you're outside. You know, try to avoid being outside during the peak hours, which usually you think of the peak hours of the heat from 10 a.m. to 4 p.m. You know, stay out of the heat. Don't go out and mow your grass at noon. It's going to be a lot hotter than if you wait till 7 or 8 at night. Just, you know, make good decisions. You know, choose your clothing. You know, you want loose-fitting, light-colored clothing if you have to go out in this heat. You know, with these events that are going on, we know people are going to be out. We just want them to think ahead and be safe and you know, keep EMS from being your friend. You know, we don't want to see a lot of EMS crews out having to work in this heat with heat-related emergencies. You know, so keep yourself covered, use sunscreen. You know, there's so much you can do yourself to help yourself and prevent heat emergencies throughout this hot spell that we're going through.
2: What kind of calls do you guys normally get when the weather gets like this? Because, I mean, our temperatures, generally speaking, in West Virginia are not, we have exceptions from time to time, but not normally excessive. The entire area is under an excessive heat warning. What kind of calls do emergency responders normally get on days like these?
3: Well, there's a lot of heat exhaustion calls more than heat strokes, you know, but a lot of it, as you said, when you were coming on air, you talk about a lot of people being in air conditioning, and there's a lot of people that stay in air conditioning, and then when we get to these events, they come out too, and so then you've got people, even elderly people that aren't used to being outside, and now they're out in the very, very high humidities, and you know, so we have a lot of heat-related emergencies. You know, some of the things and symptoms that you may look for on a heat exhaustion is, you know, pale, cool, clammy, sweaty skin. Your pulse may be fast and weak. You know, normal. You may feel dizzy or faint, nausea and vomiting. All those things are precursors to let you know that, hey, there's a problem and you need to get treated. And the best things you can do with that

0: sip the water, keep it under control, keep your body temperature under control is basically what we're doing to prevent it from getting more serious and turning into a heat stroke.
1: Well, Jeremy, I know you guys are very busy because the fire departments and people like that, that's who's always called upon for the fireworks and things of that nature. So we appreciate you taking time out of your schedule to be here with us today. And everybody, stay cool, stay hydrated, and have a happy 4th of July and a happy 250. We appreciate you being here.
0: Yes, sir. Have a great day.
1: You as well. Jeremy Bryant, again, Emergency Management Director for Mason County and also the Chief of the Point Pleasant Fire Department. 6 minutes away from 2 o'clock on this hot, hot Thursday. Coming up next hour, Charleston Mayor Amy Shuler Goodman going to join us in studio to talk about the Sternwell Regatta, which got underway this morning here in Charleston, running through the weekend. And after 2:30, we'll get to Open Line, West Virginia, 1-800-765-TALK, or text me 304-TALK-304. 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Back after this.
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Coming up, 2 o'clock hour, Charleston Stern Wheel Regatta is up and running. Charleston Mayor Amy Schuler Goodman will join us in studio. And after 2:30, we'll get to your calls and text on Open Line West Virginia. 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Stephanie Pauly, Ryan Nicholson, our producers today. We're back with Stern Wheel Regatta when we come back. 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
1: For the Fed to chew on. Lisa Brady, Fox News. A jobs report that snaps a recent trend of beating expectations, this time falling short 57,000 jobs created in June. The manufacturing is one of the categories that added jobs. U.S. Trade Representative Jamison Greer telling Fox,
2: this is a hugely positive trend. The labor market is accelerating in 2026. It picked up last year. It's picking up speed now.
1: Adding that wages are rising. The White House crediting the president's agenda, which Democrats argue is making life less affordable. House Democrats accuse President Trump of hijacking the country's 250th birthday celebrations.
3: An investigation by Democrats on the House Natural Resources Committee accuses Freedom 250, the organization putting on White House-backed events, of misleading donors and siphoning federal funds.
4: Americans just wanting to celebrate our nation's 250th birthday are unknowingly signing up to potentially have their data harvested and added to Trump's campaign operation.
3: Top committee Democrat Jared Huffman, releasing a report in a produced video, says he thinks fraud may have been committed. Administration officials say Freedom 250 is about celebrating the country and is nonpartisan. At the White House, Jared Halpern, Fox News.
1: Officials in Qatar reporting progress after indirect talks there between the U.S. and Iran.
5: And they're already talking about when they will host the next round of discussions. That will likely happen, according to Qatari mediators, after the funeral for Iran's former supreme leader, Ayatollah Ali Khamenei. Those ceremonies are set to start this weekend, with the burial taking place on July 9th.
1: Fox's Jeff Paul in Tel Aviv. The latest technical talks reportedly centering on the full reopening of the Strait of Hormuz and unfreezing of Iranian assets. A search continues in the Arabian Sea for a U.S. service member missing after a Navy helicopter made an emergency water landing. Three other crew members were rescued. America is listening to Fox News.
6: Now, this 25th anniversary of 9/11, the Tunnel to Towers Foundation remains committed to honoring the heroes shaped by that day. Heroes like NYPD Detective Victor Vargas, a U.S. Air Force veteran who died from pancreatic cancer after serving in the World Trade Center recovery efforts. Tunnel to Towers honored Detective Vargas by paying off the family's mortgage. 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
9: WAJR News Time is 2:03, partly cloudy, 88 in Morgantown. Good afternoon, I'm Mike Nolting at the WAJR Anchor Desk. Metro News AccuWeather says we're under an excessive heat advisory. We get the Metro News AccuWeather forecast coming up. AAA says this weekend more than 70 million people will be traveling more than 50 miles. Spokesman Jim Garrity on air travel.
10: We're at AAA projecting 5.85 million people flying, a little bit more than last year, and about 8% of the people who are traveling we expect to fly. So that's a lot of folks. It's a lot of people at the airport. I would just get to the airport a little bit earlier than you typically do.
9: He says more than 60 million of us will be traveling more than 50 miles by car. Harrison County Commission has heard arguments in the contest of the House of Delegates Republican primary race in Harrison County, District 71. Jeff Kimball, counsel for Laura Kimball, believes non-Republicans were allowed to vote in that race.
11: Michelle Hawley, the clerk in Fayette County, basically said that 90 ballots had been illegally cast by non-Republicans now that the Republican primary had been closed.
9: Now, Tim McNeely has a provisional 6-vote advantage in that race. Chief of police in the town of Barrackville has abruptly resigned. The town has made that announcement via social media. No other information has been released, and Sergeant Hunt is now serving as the interim. A Lost Creek man, David Fultonier, faces serious DUI charges after a fatal head-on collision on Mount Clair Road in October of last year. Fultonier admitted to taking pills alcohols and smoking marijuana before the crash. He's been charged with DUI causing death and DUI causing serious bodily injury. When you see news, text news to 35651. I've got the Metro News AccuWeather forecast coming up next.
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13: Here's the Metro News AccuWeather forecast. In the afternoon, expect mostly sunny skies with near-record temperatures and humidity, reaching a high of 98. Tonight will be clear to partly cloudy, staying warm and humid with a low of 74. Tomorrow brings mostly sunny conditions at near-record temperatures and high humidity, with a chance of a thunderstorm in the afternoon. Extreme heat can pose risks, and storms may lead to downpours and localized damaging wind gusts with a high of 96. Looking ahead to Saturday, anticipate partly sunny skies and very warm weather, with a heavy thunderstorm possible in the afternoon and a high of 89. With the Metro News AccuWeather forecast, I'm meteorologist Joe Lundberg.
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15: 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The July 4th holiday is already started for many of you. If you're a state worker, most got half a day off today, and a lot of businesses are celebrating the holiday tomorrow. So I always like to remind people, if you got some sort of business that you need to conduct tomorrow, even with your private businesses, your offices, things of that nature, insurance companies, for example, just throwing that out there, you may want to call ahead or may get it taken care of today, because a lot of things are going to be closed tomorrow with the 4th of July falling on a Saturday. Open line West Virginia coming up at the bottom of the hour. I do want to remind you, we will be doing a show tomorrow as we do, as we celebrate the 4th. We're going to celebrate the 4th. A lot of us are in the capital city, and a big part of that, since it came back a few years ago, is the Charleston Sternwell Regatta. It is now underway. Charleston Mayor Amy Schuler Goodwin joins us in studio. Good afternoon, Mayor. Welcome to the show.
16: Hello. Thanks for having me back.
15: Thank you for being here. So up and running
16: third
15: now.
16: Third time today.
15: The third time today that you sat in that seat. I love it.
16: I just need to stay. Next time, I just need to stay.
15: You love the air conditioning.
16: I got to tell you, it does feel exceptional. Although, I'm a warm weather person. It doesn't bother me, but it is nice to have a small reprieve.
15: I'm going to say that you're probably going to go back and go, that Dave Allen interviewed me for 7 hours.
16: Yeah, you know, what is wrong with him?
15: I just couldn't leave. So things got started this morning.
16: They did.
15: How's it gone so far?
16: It's absolutely amazing. Carnival starts here just in an hour at 3 o'clock. At noon, we kicked off our city center at Slack Plaza by West Banco. They're a great sponsor. Free stuff to do with the kids. Let me say it again. Free stuff to do with the kids. City center at Slack Plaza every day during regatta. The slicky slides, the art projects, the fluidity. We'll teach you how to do all of the tricks of the stilt walkers and the jugglers, and it's truly a fun time there. Our vendors opened at noon. The smell is getting to me. I want to eat so badly, but I know it's going to be a long night, so I'm trying to pace myself, but they're all open. And of course, tonight we're going to welcome Melissa Etheridge to the stage and Wynonna Judd, and I cannot tell you, there are people there now waiting for them to, and I'm not lying about this. There are literally people who brought umbrellas and are standing there waiting. And I said, there's a cooling station over here. Can I get you a bottle of water? What do you need? Nope, I'm fine. I've loved her since. Yeah. I'm like, okay. If you need anything, we're right back here. But that is, you know, when we do focus a lot on the shows, and you certainly know more about the music industry than I do, Dave, but it is a big part of regatta. Who's going to take the stage? And so, you know, tomorrow, Bobby Brown and Montel and Bow Wow. it's also electric. And then 4th of July, who else but Brett Michaels? My gosh. And Lita Ford, you know me, I love a punk rock girl. I love a heavy guitar. She's just absolutely amazing. And then on Sunday, Tonic and Vertical Horizon, our Stern Wheelers, they all got docked and ready to go. I think one of our last ones came in about 10:30 last night. So the riverfront is filled with not only just Stern Wheelers, but our boating community who are out and about. So it's a fantastic time. And, you know, as I said, as we discussed earlier, it's fun and it's a party and it looks like a great time, but make no mistake, it's very hard work. The citizens here are volunteers. Heck, we have council members who were meeting us on the boulevard at 6 a.m., you know, throwing ice and helping our vendors get parked and running errands and see if we need, because they love the city like I love the city, just like our volunteers who are coming in as well, because it's a $40.1 million economic return. We boast that we are the largest four-day festival in the state of West Virginia and the surrounding area, and for good reason. This isn't about our own selves putting dollars in our pocket. We don't, by the way. It is our hotels, our restaurants, our shops. They receive the benefit of this event, and that's why we do what we do. And it's also worth repeating, we use this as a recruitment opportunity, too, for business owners, businesses mm-hmm. who are coming in. When our sponsors bring people in, they bring them in during this time because they want them to see these are the, and USA Cycling, by the way, we've mm-hmm. used USA mm-hmm. Cycling live on the levee, these wonderful events to showcase the quality of life. You know, a lot of folks say to me, why can't we have this? They do this wine festival and XYZ or this chocolate festival or this. It does matter to folks. You know, we'd love to see that in our community. It's called quality of life. You don't have to leave too far from home to get some of the really cool things that other cities have.
17: But one of the things about Regatta is, and it's been this way for years, Mayor, is the fact that people in other communities way outside, out of state, come in. And I talked about this the other day. You know, if you're a music fan, you know when your favorite artist is performing. And you know that this year, and I'm just going to throw out some random artist because I'm Mr. 80s random guy. So let's say it's Howard Jones. How's that? Your husband would love. Now, your husband would be more happy if I were to say, like, Quiet Riot or something like that.
16: Yes, if you looked at him, you'd be like, there's no way
17: that this guy
16: He's a heavy metal guy. Okay. He loves, he's a drummer.
17: Yeah. But those particular bands may only play 30 dates a year,
16: that's
17: 40
16: right.
17: dates a year.
16: That,
17: many of them play 300
16: oh,
17: dates.
16: I promise you, he knows.
17: And so when you know that, hey, for sure. I got a chance to go see fill in name here in Charleston, West Virginia for free. I'm coming from Pittsburgh. I'm coming from Charlotte. And you've got the data that back this up for this event and the other event. And I know Tim Brady with the CVB, you work very closely with him.
16: Absolutely.
17: You know where these people are coming from. And it's not all just in the Charleston area. They're coming from all over.
16: And I'm so glad that you brought that up as well, Dave. Because these are free events. And so, you know, sometimes we get a little pushback. Why don't you get so-and-so? Why don't you
17: Taylor Swift.
16: So-and-so. I didn't get an invite to her wedding. I'm a little upset. But I will say that, you know, as you know, I am learning every year in doing this, is that the dates, are they available? And this is an open ticket. You know, a lot of these musical acts who these performers, they cut deals for food and beverage or merchandise. Mm-hmm. And so that's not a deal that we cut here. We don't have food and beverage receipts. We don't have that merchandise for that. Although they, in some of their contracts, they can sell merchandise. Some of them, not all of them do. But it's a free ticket. Mm-hmm. And so it is pricey. Thank goodness. Thank goodness we have and continue to have for 5 years our outstanding sponsors, our big sponsors. I can't say Encova enough because they were the first person to be with me. They were in from the beginning. You know, the Moses family, thank you so much to them. Not only do they do Regatta, but they do Live on the Levee. They're our title sponsor. Thank you so much to them. WVU Medicine, West Banco. I think I talked about them earlier. I mean, these are folks who really are committed to the city because they put their own money into this. The city couldn't afford to do something like this. I mean, the city does put in some of our own general fund money that we allocate and that we budget for and that it is approved and is voted on by council. But it is just spit in a bucket compared to the funding that these companies, CityNet, as well, pay USI, WV Corps, pay to have these events. It's important to them. And, you know, I know you know this, but it is worth repeating on your statewide show, Dave, that we had a family come to us earlier in the year and say, it's the 250th. We love Regatta. We love this city and we love this state. We would like to give you a private family gift of $100,000 to have the best fireworks show you've ever had. After we picked our tongues up off the floor, said yes. And so that is something that is going to be so great this year and so different. People ask me all the time, what's the one big this year? Gosh, gee whiz. The acts this year are just, I've always thought they've been good. This year out of this world. I have more people talking about the acts this year than ever before. And it's the fireworks display and the show, Dave, because it's, not only are we going to have it at Haddad in that footprint, which, of course, people are used to during Regatta, we're also going to have it at Magic Island, which I love for all of our families on the west side or outside of this footprint. You don't have to get stuck in the muck and the gunk if you don't want to be around a lot of people. Do what Booth and I used to do, put the babies in the jammies and get their sippies and drive them down, let them watch the fireworks, get in the car. By the time you get home, they're asleep. And on the East End, because we're also going to be lighting off fireworks, at the state capitol as well. And, we're so happy to coordinate, with the state team there as well with our Department of Tourism to make sure that, everything is coordinated and good. But props to this family who said, let's do something big and let's do something at the capitol, Haddad and Magic Island. Let's make something really neat happen. So it's going to be exciting.
17: It is. Again, we're talking with Charleston Mayor Amy Schuller. I do want to remind you that if you are coming to town, the folks at KRT, that is the transit authority here in Charleston, they are providing free shuttles, free air-conditioned shuttles. Yeah. Let's throw that in there at Patrick Street Plaza and also at Laidley Field. And I had interviewed Sean Hill of KRT on the local show yesterday, and he says they can get about 25 to 30 on those buses, something like that, plus KRT throughout the Regatta will have buses set up that don't move, that are just stationary, you know, for people to cool down. You got plenty of water, you know, I was looking at your pages earlier. You got the water set up because that's very important. I also want to make sure.
16: Surf Pro and Mullins and big shout out to them. Nice cooling stations in four different locations on the Boulevard and in our Family Fun Zone at City Center at Slack Plaza. So we're going to take care of you. And our local companies, they're taking care of you too.
17: I do want to make sure that people realize that when you come to Four Points by Sheraton, the hotel, that there's actually a look back at Regatta with memorabilia and things like that, that you can come in. I think it's from like in the morning to like 5 o'clock in the afternoon, I think it is. So when you come down a little bit early, get in out of the heat for a moment, step into Four Points by Sheraton Hotel and take a look at those pictures through the years and the artifacts from Regatta's past.
16: It's absolutely amazing. So when I announced that I was going to bring it back 5 years ago, actually 6 years ago in preparation, I cannot tell you how many people started to send me stuff to the office.
17: Just randomly.
16: Hey, by the way, this is my mom's crocheted skirt that she made with stern wheels on it. And here's the hand-painted basket purse that my mom's aunt made for her. And this is the t-shirt that we all had in the 19. It is so meaningful for a couple of different reasons. Number one, we thought, gosh, gee whiz, what are we going to do with all this stuff that people are sending me? Well, it's not mine to own. We should put it on display. We should log it, catalog it, and put it on display during the Regatta so people can really enjoy it. It has grown year after year. I have been in that museum a couple of different times today. It's at Four Points, as Dave notes, from noon to five every day during the Regatta. Come in, take some pictures. You know, people have their personal scrapbooks. So it says to me as well, you loved it then, you love it now. You kept something from the Regatta that many years ago because it had so much meaning. And still to this day, we have people bringing me things. And this is a shout out. If you have something or people say, my mother loved this. She just passed last year, but she had this collection of pins, of Regatta pins. So it is very special to us. And Audrey Kahn, again, these are, city employees and people who put their blood, sweat, and tears into this, has created a very wonderful and special place with all of your memories. And then we're building upon it every year. For the past 5 years, we continue to add to our collection of all that is great with the Regatta.
17: I'm going to talk about the coordination of the with the capital, the CCC, as I understand it's being called, the Capital City Celebration.
16: Oh, part good. Of
17: the
16: yeah.
17: Last hour, we talked to the gentleman behind the light show there, which is absolutely fantastic.
16: Yeah.
17: If you haven't seen it, go to my Facebook page, Dave Allen Radio, or Amanda Barron's WOWK page, because it's on there. She got a little bit of a sneak preview. But having that many people in a mile and a half of each other, Mayor, over the next couple days, it's a heavy lift. And I know that the Charleston Police Department is handling things at the Regatta in conjunction with what's going on at the Capitol. That's primarily Capitol Police and State Police, but you guys are kind of there helping out as well. Talk about those efforts to get everything running smoothly with the two major events like that.
16: Well, let's be clear. It would be silly if we didn't coordinate. We must coordinate. The right hand has to know what the left hand is doing, because at the end of the day, this is one community and it's Charleston, West Virginia. So it is paramount that we all do that, that we communicate and keep communicating with one another. Again, these are what makes me feel good at the end of the day are folks that I know who are here and on site. I mean, I cannot say enough about Chief Dempsey and Deputy Chiefs Webb and Hazlett and our entire team at the Charleston Police Department. And by the way, also our Charleston Fire Department. These guys and gals are absolutely exceptional at what they do. They are calm, cool, collected. They are planners for sure. They're the eyes and the ears that we want, because what we all want is a safe event at all locations across the city of Charleston. And so, and that, you know, yes, it's public safety, but it's also, you know, it's hot. Mm-hmm. And people, by the way, people also are running and somebody trips. I'm there for you. So it's, mm-hmm. it's public safety is pretty broad when you think about 225,000 people in a 4-day space, at least just from the Regatta footprint, then you add upon. And so we have to make sure that all of our resources are working together so we can take care of folks as quickly and as effectively as we possibly can.
17: And you, of course, got plenty of folks downtown with police officers and first responders,
16: absolutely.
17: Things of that nature. And I like what you said. I heard a quote from you probably on my show where you said you're going to see them out there, but then you're also not going to see them out
16: yeah.
17: there. Explain what that means.
16: Yeah. I mean, I think that, you know, and not to, you know, Deputy Chief Hazel were here with me probably looking sideways, but I'll just go ahead and say this. I'm a mayor, but I'm a mom. Everybody knows that. Hopefully you know that. I'm a mom. And so I'm asking the questions that any mother, would ask. And the thing that always makes me feel good is I know that folks are out there. If you see them and if you don't see them, because sometimes we'll have plainclothes officers. You may not recognize that that's a mm-hmm. police officer, mm-hmm. But they're there as well, because we want to make sure from the carnival zone all the way to the stage, to the boat docks, to city center at Slack Plaza, this entire footprint, that folks are moving around, and they have been, for days, and they will continue until everybody is tucked away and safe and moving back to their homes and businesses.
17: Now, we didn't go over the entire list of activities because we only had a little bit of time. Yeah. I will tell you, of course, tonight, the big concerts, you got Melissa Etheridge and Wynonna. They have been out on tour from time to time.
16: Yes.
17: I'm a big fan of both.
16: Raised on the Radio Tour.
17: Raised on Radio Tour, but I'm especially a fan of, I've been a fan of Melissa Etheridge since she came out the first time I heard Melissa Etheridge was like 1988, 89. And that's when I first became aware of her.
16: Something that I did not know, and shame on me that I did not know this, but I had someone call me, who is a friend of mine, two people, one very close friend, who called and said, I don't know if you know what Melissa Etheridge means to those of us who are breast cancer survivors, having suffered through and as a survivor of breast cancer. She was one of the very first women that we saw who had breast cancer mm-hmm. and was talking openly about it. Mm-hmm. And when she got on stage, while so many of us were still so nervous about having no hair and being sick for a long period of time, she got up on stage and she started belting out Janis Joplin. You have no idea what that meant to us, to see a woman up there, no hair, talking about some of her struggles and singing the way that she did. We are going to be there in the front row tonight because We love her. And yes, it's good time and good, fun. She means all of that to us because she helped us through the most trying times of our lives.
17: All right. We got to leave it there. Go to the Regatta website. Go to our social media. We've got things posted there. City of Charleston's got things. If you want to know the exact schedule of everything going on, we could spend an hour talking about just everything going on. And that doesn't even include the concerts.
16: I know.
17: Because there's so many great things going on. Charleston Mayor Amy Schuler Goodwin, I appreciate you being here. You got a regatta.
16: You got a regatta.
17: And
16: thanks,
17: by the way, real quick, I'll say this weekly coming up with Hotline. He's got his question of the day is about regatta memories on X. So go check that out and weigh in on that. We'll take a break. We'll come back after this. Stay with us.
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17: Welcome back to the show. Quickly, we got breaking news with Jeff Jenkins, who joins us. Good afternoon, Jeff.
26: Yeah, Chris Lawrence has been working on this story since early this morning when we had that fire in Barber County in Junior. It was a mobile home caught on fire late last night, day that killed four adults. And the state fire marshal's office has now released information about what caused that fire. They believe it was fireworks. that the family was, some members of the family at least, were letting off fireworks earlier in the evening. What they had left, they put it in a garbage bag, basically left it on the front porch. And then overnight or late in the night after they had gone to bed, it ignited, caught the front porch on fire, and it claimed their lives. They were 61-year-old man, 27-year-old man, 26-year-old woman, and a 23-year-old woman.
17: Wow, what a terrible story.
26: Just a reminder about firework safety, too, tragically.
17: And Chris is working on the story.
26: Yeah, we'll have our story updated with this new information.
17: All right, Jeff Jenkins, appreciate it. We'll take a break. Come back after this.

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1: West Virginia Metro News, I'm Jeff Jenkins. The minority party in the House of Delegates making some noise about school funding. House Democrats holding a news conference this afternoon in Charleston, calling on Governor Patrick Morrissey and GOP leadership to take some action on the school aid funding formula. State School Board President Paul Hardesty said last week more schools will have to close unless something's done. The state has determined that talk about a data center coming to Tucker County is just conceptual and actually nothing to make a decision on yet. The state has rescinded the violation notice it previously issued to the developer. Metro News statewide correspondent Brad McElhaney says he's reviewed the correspondence.
2: It's unclear whether Fundamental Data even intends to pursue a high-impact data center as defined under state law. Nick Preservati, director of the State Office of Energy, acknowledged in a letter to the company.
1: Read more from Brad at WVMetroNews.com. Tragedy in Barber County.
3: Four people are dead after an overnight trailer fire in Barber County. That fire broke out on River Avenue in Junior at a mobile home at about 11 o'clock. The bodies of the four adults were found after the blaze was extinguished. The state fire marshal has been on the scene all night.
1: And no word yet on what started that fire. Also, no names released in connection with that case. That's Chris Lawrence reporting. And you can read more at WVMetroNews.com. Most of the state under an extreme heat warning until 10 o'clock on Friday night. Temperatures are ready this afternoon, heading to the mid-90s. 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
1: Several thousand people expected in downtown Charleston tonight when Winona and Melissa Etheridge take the stage in concert, the first concert night of this year's Charleston Stern Wheel Regatta. Mary Amy Schuler Goodwin says the city is taking the steps necessary to keep everyone safe and hydrated.
7: It's the hottest regatta we will have had in the past 5 years. 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
1: Tomorrow night, the state's America 250 celebration will have Alabama in concert outside the Capitol. 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
1: Welcome back to the show. 26 away from three. Tragic story, again, out of the community of Junior in Barber County. And we have a little bit of clarity on it, though we have a story posted about it already at WVMetroNews.com. And we'll be updating the story shortly. As Jeff just told us before the break there at the bottom of the hour, the fire investigators are saying there were four adults killed in that fire in Junior in Barber County, and they believe that it was caused by fireworks. Apparently, they were shooting off fireworks last evening, and what was left, they put in a bag on the porch of a mobile home, and it caused a fire, and four adults were killed in that fire again in Junior in Barber County. And we have information available at WVMetroNews.com about it. But that breaking news just coming within the last 10 to 50 minutes, fire investigators are saying that it's believed that the fire itself was caused by fireworks, that they had been setting off fireworks, and they had the remainders. They put them in a bag on the porch, and the house went up in flames. And again, tragic story. Four adults were killed in that fire in Barber County. You can read more at WVMetroNews.com. I do also want to mention this. We were talking about the Charleston Sternwell Regatta, and I referenced that question that Mr. Weekly has posted. He'll be up with Hotline and many of these same Metro News stations. He's got it posted on his X page, so it's something to think about. I'll have him in with me a little bit later on. I'll give you something to think about. The question is, the 2026 Charleston Sternwell Regatta officially is underway. Tonight's musical lineup, Melissa Etheridge and Wynonna Judd. His question of the day, what are some of your favorite memories of previous Charleston Sternwell Regatta? So there you go, musical or otherwise, I suppose. You can weigh in on that with Mr. Weekly coming up on a Hotline. You can check him out on X as well. Hotline on many of these same Metro News stations. Open line, West Virginia, 1-800-765-TALK. That's the phone number. Text 304-TALK 304. Reference to Hoppy, who has a commentary posted this morning. You may have heard it on air, or you can go read it for yourself at WVMetroNews.com. We had Hoppy on during the 12 o'clock hour. Interesting how, this is a text, interesting how Mr. January 6th accuses the president of lying without citing one such lie. There must be some, this is a texter. Well, I mean, this is the president has played as Hoppy said, all politicians play loose with the truth. That's what they do. Okay. This particular president, though, I mean, I guess the first one may be that the election was stolen when court after court after court has said it wasn't. So that'd be a good place to start. 1-800-765-TALK. That's the phone number. Text 304-TALK 304. Texas, nice Ferris wheel, Governor. Now, how about getting us some clean drinking water? Says the texter. Well, yeah, again, I understand where people seem to be upset to a certain extent that we're celebrating America's 250 and we have this big celebration going on at the Capitol, multi-million dollars, and I understand when a lot of the state is suffering. I get that, but I also agree with Hoppy that, you know, two things can be true, two things can be happening at the same time. And as I did not say this, but as someone pointed out on the social media side, may have been in reference to an article that I posted. One of my followers said, well, you know, we had these we built the Capitol during the Depression. So to keep that in mind. And look, this is not just another birthday for America. This is America's 250th. Okay. Not a big deal. I mean, it's a big deal. And it should be. But next year, when we turn 251, you're not going to see all this that you see now. And look, it's not just at the West Virginia State Capitol. It's everywhere. You know, it's America's 250. You know, wave the flag. God bless America. I mean, I'm right there with it. I understand the questions, comments, concerns that people have about the celebration going on at the West Virginia State Capitol, but it is America's 250th birthday. And look, again, what I say about so many other things is, if you don't like it, don't go. And I know it's taxpayer money. I know there's a lot of private funds that went into it as well. But ain't nobody making you go. I'm just saying that. 1-800-765-TALK. Or you can text 304-TALK 304. Text says, go USA. What a win last night in the World Cup. Indeed it was. And again, I don't know a whole lot about soccer. My good friend, Rusty Webb, joined me on the local show last week to tell me why I need to care more about the World Cup. I try. I really do. And Now that after the USA win and the whole country roads thing and so on and so forth, that's cool. That's cool. But go USA, USA, USA. What a great story, says the texter, of the young man from the Winfield basketball team. Prayers answered. God bless his family. Yeah, it is a great story, and we were able to talk to his parents. Ty Loffery, of course, a young man, student-athlete from Winfield High School, lymphoma, non-Hodgkin's lymphoma, and he was diagnosed and really, really battled this. And we all remember that moment at the state basketball tournament in March when not only did he suit up for the Winfield Generals basketball team, but he actually took the court and played. And yesterday he got to ring the bell, and we got the story posted WVMetroNews.com, and we were able to on midday yesterday interview his parents. Great people, great young man, and it was a great story indeed, and he had a lot of people pulling for him. What was the amazing thing to me in talking to his head coach Travis Tarr and his parents as well is that when the story went out and Winfield would go to visiting gyms, the number of other schools that did something for him, you know, the hashtag tie strong, you know, you expect he's going to have support from people in Putnam County and the community of Winfield. But when they were on the road playing major rivals, for example, right across, you know, on just a few miles down the road, their big rival Hurricane, what the students there did for him. So, touching story. It really, really was. Text, a ridiculous amount of money spent on a ridiculous circus. Count me out. Well, consider yourself counted out. Text, I see that Patrick's Folly, the big, dumb, wasteful wheel, is operational. And I'm going to leave the last part out of it because I'm not really big into personal attacks about appearance and things of that nature. But, yeah, it's the big, dumb wheel, as the texter calls it, is up and operational. At the state capitol. Text says, all these people complaining about a little patriotism from our government, get out of this country if you don't like America 250. Text, Hoppy with the same old tropes about Trump running roughshod over the Constitution, never any substance, though. January 20th, 2029 will come and go, says the texter. Well, that's when the next president of the United States will take office. Who will it be? Who will be the heir apparent to the MAGA movement? Will it be J.D. Vance? Will it be Marco Rubio? Will it be somebody else? Will it be a Democrat? We shall see. Or will Trump just stay there? 1-800-7. You shouldn't even put things out there, Dave. 1-800-765-TALK. That's phone number. Text 304-TALK 304. Text Dave, did you catch Country Roads at the World Cup? I did not see it live, but I saw all the clips. Yes, I did. Text, two best 4th of July celebrations in the state are Ripley and Alderson, hands down. Well, earlier this week, we talked to the mayor of Ripley, Carolyn Rader, one of my favorite people in the world, who is, I guess, no longer mayor now. She opted not to run for re-election, but she is presiding over what is known as the best small town 4th of July celebration in America. I've been in Ripley on the 4th of July. I would have a tendency to agree with that. And she'll be presiding over it tomorrow. And as for Alderson, the community of Alderson, I have also been there on the 4th of July. And it's pretty big. It is a pretty big celebration there. As a matter of fact, coming up, a little preview tomorrow's show, the organizer of the Alderson 4th of July celebration is going to join us on the show to talk about it tomorrow. 1-800-765-TALK. That's the phone number. Text 304-TALK 304. It's 2:43. We'll take a break and come back after this.
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1: 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Stephanie Pauly, Ryan Nicholson, our producer today. I want to pass this along to you. A little breaking news here out of Clarksburg. A Clarksburg man has pled guilty to making threats against President Trump and ICE agents. That's according to U.S. Attorney Matthew Harvey, who's out with that information. 20-year-old Cody Lee Smith admitted to making threats to kill the president and to harm ICE agents. He's now facing up to 5 years in a federal pen for the presidential threat charge and up to 10 years for threats against ICE. According to statements, Harrison County Sheriff's Office reported on January 17th that this person, Smith, had posted threats on social media, including threats to attack and kill ICE agents and President Trump. Homeland Security and ICE agents reviewed his Instagram post and confirmed multiple threats against President Trump, those who support President Trump, and federal law enforcement as well. That same day, this guy sent a direct Instagram message to Donald Trump Jr. containing sexually violent threats against the president. Apparently, January 18th, he called the ICE tip line and threatened to kill ICE agents in Clarksburg, as well as the operator and the operator's family. Now, the U.S. District Judge will determine the sentence after considering sentencing guidelines and other factors. Again, that is that story there. And, you know, it's the times
12: that we live in.
1: 1-800-765-TALK. That's the phone number. Text 304-TALK 304. Texas getting a Coke at the Arrivesville 7-Eleven. That's America 250, says the texter. That'd be a good question, you know, question of the question of the day. Weekly on the other side of the glass looks at me and goes, hey, you're in my territory now. What is America 250 to you, Dave? I mean, what is, I mean, is it or Independence Day in Joe? Is it, yeah, he's making an image there and he's not drinking water. But he is actually drinking water now. I mean, Mr. Pelletier, if you're listening, he is. As far as you know, but yeah, what is America? I mean, is it the grilling? Is it the family get-togethers? You know, what is it? Maybe he'll get that right. His question of the day today is great. By the way, I've already thrown it out there when I had the mayor here, just so you know. Just trying to help you out a little bit here about your regatta memories. One of the biggest, I think, one of the biggest concerts that people still talk about to this day, the Beach Boys when they played the regatta. I had Danny Jones on the show earlier this week, and he talked about when Miami Sound Machine played there. And, I mean, Charlie Daniels has played there. So many others have played there. Willie Nelson. 1-800-765-TALK. That's the phone number. Text 304-TALK 304. Best thing to happen to America for the 250th birthday would be for Donald Trump to resign, says a texter. What's on the 4th of July menu at Dave Allen's house, says the texter. Inquiring minds want to know. Well, everything is going to, there's a lot of factors that go into that. Number one, I'll be working Sunday. I know that's not the 4th, but I'll be working Sunday. So I don't know exactly what my role and all this stuff going on is. So I don't know, but I'm going to tell you, it will probably at some point involve a foamy beverage. I will say that. Text, I think most of the people running government are more interested in showing off rather than doing what needs to be done. They just paved I-79 from Big Chimney to Charleston, but every bridge deck has failed and is hazardous to drive on, or drive over, rather. Most bridges are that way. Text says, 15th, James Buchanan on the big wheel, says the texter. Text, not enough money in the world to get me to ride on that Ferris wheel at the Capitol, says the texter. Well, a lot of people will be on it and have been on it, including the governor. He took a ride on it as well. And our own Rob Reel from our sister station, 96.1 KWS. I haven't had a chance to talk to Rob. He's been out on location today, but I do believe Rob Reel took a ride on that Ferris wheel. To answer your question from a couple of weeks ago, Dave, comparing America in 1976 to America 2026, there's no comparison. America was a much better country then. I guess that's in the eyes of the beholder. We all have a tendency to look back and think things were better then than they are now. Maybe they were, maybe they weren't. Maybe certain aspects were, certain aspects weren't. I don't know. I was about to turn 6 years old, 4th of July, 1976. So my biggest concern was probably, you know, watching Starsky and Hutch and, you know, if it was on, I guess it was on at that time, and playing with my Hot Wheels and Matchbox cars. And that was my biggest concern at that time. And the Cowboys were good then, too. So there's that. Just remember, snowflakes, as you enjoy everything great this 4th of July has to offer, Donald J. Trump is still your president, says the texter. Text says, I would gladly trade all the junk of the Capitol for paved roads. Text says, great to hear WVU will be back on the big stick in Morgantown. Let's go Mountaineers, says the texter. Text, just imagine all the good that money spent at the Capitol could have done for our schools, our infrastructure, and our roads. Pitiful, says the texter. 2:53 on a Thursday afternoon. 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Visit selangolaw.com. We'll close it out right after this.
17: We'll be right back. 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
6: Welcome back to the show. We get about 3 minutes away from 3 o'clock. And you, Dave Weekly, coming up with Hotline and many of these same Metro News stations. He joins me right now, Dave Weekly. Price is Right, race game winner, 1979. He won a new Chevette and a case of Rice-A-Roni, the San Francisco treat.
7: Nice.
6: It's Dave Weekly. How you doing, man?
7: Door number three, that's what I take.
6: On the Price is Right?
7: Oh, I'm sorry. Did you know that Vanna White was on the Price is Right? She was on one of the very first episodes of Price is Right.
6: I did not know that. I will tell you, though.
7: Fun fact.
6: I got a fun fact for you. I got a Johnny Olsen story for you.
7: Really?
6: What a talent.
7: It
6: didn't involve me, okay? But there was someone that was a friend of our family from West Virginia that went on the old Price is Right with Johnny Olsen, speaking for Price is Right, you know, the longtime announcer there. And this person went up to Johnny Olsen, who was known to, you know, have a drink or so, and went up to Johnny Olsen and said, what do I do with my purse? And he told her where to put it. And I'm going to leave it at that. That's a true story. It was a person that was on the Price is Right from West Virginia. And, well, what should I do with my purse if I'm called up? And he told her where to place it.
7: There you go.
6: Johnny Olsen.
7: And he could probably do that with a smile, and everybody laughed.
6: Yeah, probably.
7: If that happened to me here, they go right to HR.
6: All right. And you ever, I know you've done this because you've been doing this a little longer than I have. You ever say something and, like, mispronounce something and know the minute that you did that, why did I just pronounce it that way? It is not Rivesville, it's Reevesville. And yeah. I don't know what, I mean, I knew it as soon as it came out of my mouth that I mispronounced it.
7: Well, you know, listen, you're coming across these stories at like 65 miles an hour, and sometimes that front tire goes in the ditch. But just for a second.
6: Yeah.
7: You know, just for a second. No, I don't hold that against you.
6: All right,
7: but I will bring it back up if I need to.
6: I wish you would. So will they, the people that, I knew as soon as I said it. So why did I pronounce it that way? It's a, I'm sitting here in the studio in Charleston, though.
7: So don't feel bad listening out there in St. Albans.
6: And I live in the community of Hurricane. So there's that. All right. I kind of teased your question of the day, but I think it's a good one a little bit on Regatta Memories.
7: Talking about Regatta Memories, not just the concerts, but other things surrounding the boats, the RVs, the crowds, the parking.
6: All the heat. The heat is definitely going to be the story of this regatta for sure. I have to talk to Brian Hughes and find out if this is like the hottest regatta.
7: Is it cooler on that boat?
6: It's always cooler on the boat because Bosun is there. The world's most famous boat dog. All right, Weekly, coming up on this, many of these Metro News stations. I'll be back tomorrow to do it all again. Until then, have fun and love somebody.
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1: Millions of Americans are on the move. I'm Lisa Brady, Fox News. About 72 million expected to travel for the holiday weekend.
2: The vast majority of travelers, about 85%, are hitting the road. Even with gas prices much higher than a year ago, they have dropped 47 cents since last month.
1: Fox's Dana Marie McNichol, the eastern half of the U.S. under a dangerous heat dome, expected to break temperature records in multiple states. Iran is warning oil tankers to use only its approved routes through the Strait of Hormuz, or face a forceful response. It's not immediately clear what sparked the renewed threat, but it comes after a statement from U.S. Central Command about leaders from multiple countries meeting in Bahrain, underscoring a shared commitment to the free flow of commerce through the strait. Nearly 36 hours after a U.S. Navy helicopter made an emergency landing in the Arabian Gulf, a Navy sailor remains missing.
3: The Seahawk helicopter assigned to the USS George H.W. Bush aircraft carrier made an emergency water landing. The Navy says there is no indication hostile action caused the incident. U.S. Central Command issued the following statement, quote, three of the helicopter's four crew members have been recovered and are in stable condition aboard George H.W. Bush.
1: Fox's Jennifer Griffin. The emergency landing remains under investigation as the search continues. Florida law enforcement issuing their first ever spectrum alert for an autistic teen missing from DeLand outside Daytona Beach.
4: The new alerts became part of the state's toolkit for mobilizing resources for a person believed to be in danger, like amber alerts for children and silver alerts for seniors. A spectrum alert will trigger electronic road signs to display information and other emergency alerts to be issued. For this specific case, they're looking for 17-year-old Dominic Harris, who could be traveling to Alabama.
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9: WAJR News Time is 3:03. It is sunny and 92 degrees in Morgantown. Good afternoon. I'm Joe Nelson at the WAJR News Desk. Metro News Ag Weather Forecast says to expect to be sunny and hot for the rest of your day with a high of 93. A complete Metro News Ag Weather Forecast is coming up. 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State emergency officials are confirming an overnight fire in Barber County has left four people dead. The blaze broke out just before 11 p.m. in a mobile home on River Avenue in Junior. The state fire marshal telling Metro News that the four victims were all adults. An investigation is ongoing. And AAA is reporting that more than 70 million people are expected to be traveling more than 50 miles for the 4th of July weekend. Spokesman Jim Garrity.
10: 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So that's a lot of folks.
9: More than 60 million Americans are expected to travel more than 50 miles by car this weekend. It's 92 degrees in Morgantown. 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
12: Here's the Metro News AccuWeather forecast. In the afternoon, expect mostly sunny skies with near-record temperatures and humidity, reaching a high of 98. Tonight will be clear to partly cloudy, staying warm and humid with a low of 74. Tomorrow brings mostly sunny conditions at near-record temperatures and high humidity, with a chance of a thunderstorm in the afternoon. Extreme heat can pose risks, and storms may lead to downpours and localized damaging wind gusts with a high of 96. Looking ahead to Saturday, anticipate partly sunny skies and very warm weather, with a heavy thunderstorm possible in the afternoon and a high of 89. With the Metro News AccuWeather forecast, I'm meteorologist Joe Lundberg.
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14: Hello, West Virginia. We are back for more in the 304. 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Welcome back inside the Heat Dome. 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Ooh, it's a toasty one. 92 degrees outside as we begin our festivities today. And this is one of those shows, Coop, where we can't get any more people in this show with a crowbar. I mean, it is absolutely packed today. Are we officially, can we technically say that we're beginning the holiday today with the regatta starting up and whatever is going on downriver?
15: In the building, we are about to be the only people left. So I think that is that's a good way to start saying that the holiday has started. We'll be here and news will be here. But, I mean, front office, sales, those folks are getting ready to start their holiday weekend.
14: What time are they closing the front desk?
15: Now.
14: Now?
15: I'm pretty sure.
14: What if Ryan needs DoorDash or whatever?
16: I mean, I don't have DoorDash.
14: You don't have DoorDash.
15: And he has legs and can walk, you know? I mean, there's
16: also
15: a door.
16: Also, my dad has a few food services around town, so why would I need DoorDash?
15: Solid point, you know?
14: Absolutely solid point.
15: When you could just call and be like, hey.
14: Man, it was so hot. A couple of things today. Coop, this is maybe the first time this has ever happened in 13 years of this show. I literally carried my sweater from home and put it on when I got here.
15: Okay.
14: You ever do that?
15: No.
14: You've never done that?
15: I don't think so.
14: Well, what about when it was an extremely hot day and you're going to work and your car doesn't have air conditioning?
15: You always just take things that you do and are surprised that other people don't do them.
16: Yeah.
15: Like, is this a thing? Like, I don't know. I have a sweater and a jacket up in my office. If it gets cold somewhere, I'll slide one of those on.
14: Okay.
15: How come you don't have a sweater and a jacket here?
14: Well,
15: don't you bring your sweater and jacket from home and leave it here so you have one here?
14: That seems
15: weird. You don't have those here, Dave.
14: I just know from my previous broadcasting experience to travel light.
15: That is true. You don't want to have to do that.
14: When they say it's time to go, it's time to go. Okay.
16: Coop, has this ever happened to you? Have you ever been driving and had someone cut you off during traffic?
15: Oh, no.
16: This happened to me earlier today, and it's so strange.
14: All right.
16: Do people actually do this, Coop?
14: All right. Let me just
15: happy fourth, everybody.
14: Yeah, happy fourth, everybody.
16: Happy fourth on the second.
14: There you go. Okay, here's a couple of things that may or may not have ever happened to you guys. I got in the car today, which had been sitting in the driveway for a while, and I fired up the car, and the temperature in the car said it was 111 degrees. That seems kind of warm.
15: Yeah, it's depressing when I get the little text from my weather app every morning, you know, that tells me, like, what to look out for the day, like, grab an umbrella or whatever it might be. And today it was just like, duh.
14: Yes. Okay.
15: Like, it was just like red exclamation point triangle, real feel, 114 degrees. I was like, oh God.
14: Okay. Here's another
16: thing. Desert conditions
14: that
16: possible.
14: That may or may not have happened to you, but has happened to me in the past. When you are driving on an extremely hot day and you've got your car, you've got your phone in the passenger seat of the car. And then suddenly, after about 30 minutes, you look over, and your phone is overheating.
15: Yeah, well, it turns off. The Pixels turn off. And so I had to, when I first got that model of phone, I never had one that so aggressively turned itself off before. I had to get used to that.
14: Well, that's cool.
15: Because it would automatically turn off, which is great that it protects it, but really bad if you need to use the phone real quick.
14: Here, and one more thing that may or may not have occurred to you guys is when I got in the car and started working my way downtown today, the steering wheel is so hot.
15: You know what? Yeah,
14: so
15: you're absolutely right.
14: Hot.
15: And I remember that from back in my day of rolling whips when I was renting cars all the time. Some of those things would just get so hot. You know what happened to me today? I was getting out of my car after just driving from my house. We're talking about an 8-minute drive. So I drove from my house over to here. And of course, I mean, the sun's just beating down through my windshield and everything. You know, when I get out of my car to walk into work, the knees of my pants are hot.
14: Oh, man.
15: From where they were baking in the sun in my car just in the 8 minutes to drive over here. That's pretty hot.
14: Oh, that is really hot. We got a lot of stuff to talk about on the show today. And I thought that was pretty interesting, doing our whole heat thing, because we are going to be talking about the regatta.
15: I'm trying to decide, and we can do this on the air if you want. Should we have Ryan open up the show in here tomorrow, and should I be down on the boulevard with, like, a microphone and do some man-on-the-street stuff about how hot it is?
14: Yeah.
15: I might have to do something like that for the regatta.
14: Wouldn't it be funnier to send Ryan down there?
15: I mean, maybe, but I kind of want to do it.
14: Okay.
16: He just wants the snacks.
15: Well, I just thought it would be nice, because what I was thinking about doing is taking my heat gun, you know, the thing where I can get temperatures, and I would just walk up to people and be like, so how hot is it? And then I would actually tell them how hot it is, and then we'll start some discussion.
14: Got a whole chapter about that from the from my dust-covered book of local news of all kinds of stuff.
15: Yeah, I was thinking a little bit about that, how we could turn that into a little bit of a bit, and I think that might be kind of fun.
14: Yeah, keep your pets inside, Coop.
15: Oh, man.
14: Keep your pets inside. And try, but not
15: at the radio station.
14: And try to stay hydrated. Yeah. Stephanie knows what I'm talking about back in the, Stephanie's in the box back there. Man, I tell you what, I opened the door for Stephanie's little cubicle back there where she's working on the things that she's working on. Man, it's hot back there.
15: Is there like a little gerbil water dispenser thing where she has to like hit the peg and for the water to come out, you know, like if you had a guinea pig
17: or a gerbil? Haven't put it in yet.
15: They need one back there.
14: Shoo, I'm glad we heard from you back there, because I was really concerned.
15: Do you need to leave this line open for an emergency?
17: Yes, please.
14: Well, I'm glad we're all here. And
17: if you hear a thump, please come check on me.
14: Oh, I definitely will. But man, that door, we got a little breeze working through there. That is good. Okay, we got sort of a video game report, right?
16: Tomorrow,
14: but we have some video game stuff I want to talk about.
16: We have a real video game report tomorrow.
15: If I could just, my video game report, I was going to bring this up at some point, and so I'll just jam it in here. Every single console has seen a 25% price increase.
16: Yeah.
15: They've all gone up in prices. Mm-hmm. So unlike usually when consoles are out for a year or two, they start going down. They're going up in prices now.
16: And a bunch of companies are doing layoffs.
15: Yeah.
14: Sporty sports stuff. Coop, did you see where the Reds are actually beating the Brewers right now?
15: They're nickel and diming Mazeroski a little bit, which is frankly something that the Reds don't do very well. Yeah. You know, they're not a very good one base team. They're like you know, hope you get one by an error and then maybe somebody runs into a home run to get a couple runs. So they're actually playing real baseball right now, which is what the Brewers usually do to them. And Chase Burns is dealing. So you know, you never know.
14: We'll keep you updated.
15: He can only pitch five or six innings though, so those last three innings are going to be the problem for the Reds, like always.
14: So the Reds lead the Brewers 4-1.
15: Oh, they got two more.
14: 5-0.
15: Five. They got three nothing. More since I came down. Yeah. Wow.
14: In the
15: okay.
14: bottom of the fourth.
15: Sal Stewart took him deep in the first inning.
14: So I can't remember the last time the Reds beat the Brewers. Maybe we can go back into the
15: I'm not sure if I was
14: machine.
15: Alive.
14: The Pirates are also winning. The Pirates have 13 hits today against the Phillies. It's 4-1 in the top of the eighth. So I'm trying to remove myself from the Paul Skeens panic after he got toasted again last night.
15: Man.
14: But the Bucks are winning 4-1 in the top of the eighth. And for both the Reds and the Pirates, this is the fourth game of four-game series on the road. So we'll keep you updated on that.
15: For the Reds, you don't expect Jose Trevino to have three RBI.
14: Yeah,
15: but
14: yeah that's
15: are.
14: Right. That's right. As I was first of all, the Jalen Brown trade.
15: Wow.
14: Huge deal. And once again, why did they wait until right after 6 o'clock to make it?
15: And also, man, what a way to just usher out a guy that's been on your team for 10 years and won a championship and just to kick him out the door. I mean, that pretty substantial stuff. And two Mountaineer connections in the trade. Really crazy.
14: Okay. Well, actually three.
15: True.
14: You know, I've got the Venn diagram working to try to bring in as many local ties in this story as I can possibly do. So we'll do that. The other thing I wanted to mention was, what about the United States World Cup win last night? They beat Bosnia. Here's the thing. Coop, did you ever imagine that people who are kind of ambivalent about soccer today are talking about the rules of the game and how unfair it was for the United States best player to get a red card?
15: Yeah, I literally, somebody says something, it's like, hey, that game. I was like, I know that red card. And they're like, right? And they walk off, and I'm like, yeah, whatever. I have no idea what you're talking about.
14: I was just wondering, what it would be like to have red cards in real life? You know, kind of like deal one.
15: I mean,
14: when Ryan gave me a shot there a minute ago, if I'd like issued him a red card, so he would not be on tomorrow's show.
15: Or give him tomorrow off.
16: Okay. Or what if like you started talking about sports and I gave you a red card and you had to stop?
14: That's a very good example. Yeah. That's a very good example. But it is amazing, right? So these people who have just discovered soccer hours ago now know the rules of the game. To the point that they feel like they can officiate a game better than the referees that FIFA have put on the biggest tournament.
15: Did somebody
14: every
15: kick the ball
14: years.
15: Too hard or something? What happened? Did somebody run too fast? I'm not sure.
14: It was a tackle. Supposedly a tackle with intent. Is a red card.
15: Yeah, right. Okay. The gif that I saw of the replay, which is the amount of soccer that I watched on this, was the 3-second gif. It didn't look intentional. Yeah. So yeah, I get what people are
14: but
15: mad
14: you know
15: about.
14: What? That's one of the things about instant replay, right? If you go back and slow something down to like a couple of frames per second, it looks like an assault. Okay.
15: Oh sure.
14: Okay. But in real life it was just like boom, boom, it happened and you're just like, what? Was that a red card? But hey, I'm in that club, okay? I'm a fan, but I'm not telling you that I'm like a World Cup expert.
15: I saw an unrelated video. It was about a week ago that was a similar situation to this, and it was an international sport. It wasn't World Cup, but I believe it was a soccer game. It was a similar situation where a guy like made a tackle, and like the big defense was exactly the same thing that you were saying. Like if you slow it down, anything looks like, oh, that wasn't real. And then I saw somebody in the response say, well, here's the whole video, watch the entire thing. And the player that did the tackle at the end afterwards like got up and was pointing at the guy like I showed you. It's like, I think that might show some intent.
14: That was probably intent.
15: Not yesterday though.
14: That's all right, Ryan, I did want to ask you about this news from Sony.
16: Yes.
14: This is video game news report. This is video game news. So Sony has announced that beginning in January of 2028, new PlayStation games will no longer be released as physical discs. Okay?
16: Mm-hmm.
14: Players will still be able to buy games at the store, but you'll receive a digital download code instead. This decision follows Rockstar's announcement that Grand Theft Auto 6 will also launch without a disc. Sony has not commented on digital ownership transfers. What's your reaction to that? Do you need discs? Do you care?
16: I think that discs fill a very important niche in the video game community, I guess you could call it, or ecosystem, I guess is a better word, because there are going to be people out there, whether they're in a rural part of America or in like a third world country, who don't have regular access to internet. And if they want to play video games correctly, they need the console and they need a disc. So by eliminating the disc from the equation, you basically have video games exclusive to people who have stable access to internet connections, which I don't think is the best move. I think that it's going to shrink your audience. Maybe not by a lot. The internet is more accessible than ever before, but still, it's going to shrink your audience a bit. And I think that in GTA 6's case, they are releasing a disc version just later than the digital version. It's coming out in December while the game releases in November. So a disc is on its way. So
15: I can add to this too, because I saw a discussion about this and I thought it was a really good point. A lot of libraries carry video games where you can rent them.
14: Oh, yeah.
15: And without physical media, you won't be able to rent video games anymore.
14: Yeah. How much can that possibly save Sony? Right? I mean, all they have to do is just like spit out these discs. How expensive can it be? We're talking like pennies, right? If you remember pennies?
15: You know, if they thought a little bit ahead and there would be such a following for the physical media, they could do something that was a manufacturer on demand thing. Like if you could request physical media or you bought one at the store and then you redeemed it. Like they could do something where you print on demand basically for it. And maybe get them that way. I don't really know what the answer for that is, but this seems like we're already in an era where we own nothing anymore. We can't buy a single game, a single piece of software. We can't own anything without paying for it continuously as we own it. I mean, it's absolutely ridiculous how far this is going, where we can't own a single piece of entertainment out there. Not a piece of music, unless not a movie, not a video game. All of it is for rent, and it could be taken from you at a blink of an eye. I think Amazon Prime just took something like 250 movies that people may have previously purchased. No, PlayStation, not Amazon Prime.
14: Right.
15: PlayStation took 250 movies out of their library that people may have previously purchased that they no longer own now. They purchased that movie, supposedly, and now they don't have it anymore. This is exactly what happened to me in my entire music library that I uploaded to Google, telling me, no, you can keep it forever. Yeah, it's like a third of the size that it was because of all these different things. We don't own anything anymore. It's ridiculous.
14: All right, let me ask you a question, because you're my tech expert on this. Say, for example, if you buy this digital download of one of these Sony games in January of 2028, do you have the ability to burn that to a disc? Say you're going away
15: to
14: a
15: play, I don't think.
16: Yeah, that I think that's technically piracy.
14: Oh, well, that's true.
15: Yeah, you could probably crack
14: it. Sony knows a lot about that, right?
15: You could probably crack it and get an installer and find a way to do it, but you no longer get support or anything for it.
16: Yeah, you can't connect. If it's connected to, like, if it's a multiplayer game and it connects to an online server, you're going to get banned, like, instantly.
14: Hey, Stephanie, I got a question for you. On the Dave Allen show in the middle of the day, did you guys talk about Giant Eagle and Kroger? There she is. Did you guys talk about Kroger taking over Giant Eagle?
17: Nope. We did not.
14: You did not. Okay.
16: One of our two favorite topics.
15: Yeah, the Kroger segment of the program.
14: Well, no.
15: Okay.
16: Lego and Kroger.
14: Well,
17: I did visit the new Kroger yesterday.
14: Oh, there you go.
17: Yeah.
14: Well, don't say
17: anything. Very nice.
14: Ryan's had enough. He's had enough of the Kroger talk. But just the one point about Giant Eagle. There are Giant Eagle stores in West Virginia, but I'm not sure how many there really are. I know there's like two in Morgantown. There's one in Fairmont. I know there's one in Marietta, but that doesn't really count unless you want to drive over the bridge to from West Virginia and check it out. Jeff looks like he might have a little bit of information on this. Jeff, how many? I thought there were like a half a dozen Giant Eagles in West Virginia.
18: Two.
14: There's only two.
18: Morgantown.
14: So the Fairmont one is closed?
18: Yeah, just two.
14: Okay.
18: Yeah, just two.
14: You ever been the Giant Eagle?
18: Yes, absolutely. Yeah.
14: So have I. I mean, when I was growing up, I was totally unaware of Giant Eagle, but we used to watch Pittsburgh television, so I would see the ads constantly.
18: Yeah.
14: Actually, I think this is probably pretty good news for Morgantown residents, because is it fair to say that Kroger's superior to Giant Eagle?
18: Well, the Giant Eagle I went to up there was a good Giant Eagle.
14: Yeah. Coop, did I step into a possible legal issue with that? Oh, that was just an opinion, right? That was just an opinion that Kroger's better than Giant Eagle.
16: But is it the...
15: Love me like you love Kroger is all I'm asking. Love me like you love Kroger.
19: Yeah, Dave.
18: That hasn't stopped Dave yet. He had the president of the company on the ropes yesterday.
14: Pummeling, work the body, and then come back and come in with a headshot. What do we got in the news? What's going on today?
18: At WV
14: What Metro, isn't going on?
18: Well, yeah, a lot going on. At the website, Dave, this is a tragic reminder about fireworks. Okay, so there was a fire in Barber County late last night in the community of Junior at a mobile home. Four people were killed in that fire, all adults, a 61-year-old man and then a man in his 20s and two women in their 20s. State Fire Marshal's Office in the last hours released information. They say evidence shows that they were letting off fireworks last night, consumer fireworks, legal fireworks, and had wrapped that up, had picked up the debris and put it in a garbage bag. And then there was garbage in that bag, and they had left it on the front porch. Well, those leftover fireworks ignited the garbage and started the fire right at the front door. So they had the place where you would try to get out. They couldn't. We've updated our story. We had the story about the four deaths this morning. We just didn't have, the investigation hadn't taken place yet. So we've got that story. You can see it at WVMetroNews.com.
14: Jeff, thank you.
18: Okay.
14: Appreciate that. That's a terrible story. And just, be careful with your fireworks this weekend. Absolutely. Let's take a break. We're coming back with more in just a moment.
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1: 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All right, we'll take a break here for local news at the bottom of the hour. When we come back, Jermaine Lucier from Gizmodo.com is going to join us. We'll talk about TV, movies, and more. Stay there. I mean, where would you go, frankly? This is Metro News, the voice of West Virginia.

0: Virginia Metro News. I'm Jeff Jenkins. The State Fire Marshal's Office says it appears fireworks caused a fire late last night at a mobile home in Barber County that claimed the lives of two men and two women. Investigators say evidence shows fireworks were being set off last night. After that was done, someone put what was left in a garbage bag and left it on the front porch. The bag ignited after the family had gone to bed. Investigators say there were no working smoke alarms in the residence, and the victims were unable to escape as they were blocked by the fire. The victims were a 61-year-old man, a 27-year-old man, a 26-year-old woman, and a 23-year-old woman. House of Delegates Democrats calling for a special session of the legislature to make changes to the school aid funding formula. A news conference held earlier this afternoon on Charleston's East End. Kanawha County Delegate Mike Pushkin says the issue needs the governor's focus.
1: Look, I know that right now the governor might be focused on putting on a carnival, focused on, you know, distracting everybody with bread and circuses. But, you know, once the he gets his fair share of funnel cake, and once the tents are packed up and the Ferris wheel's packed off and goes to the next town, it's time for us to get back to work, Governor.
0: The four-day America 250 celebration at the state capitol starts to hit its stride this evening, and Governor Patrick Morrissey did ride the 250 wheel earlier today.
2: It's pretty incredible. The views are unmatched, so I hope people from across the state and out of state come to see it.
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3: 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Oh, come on, use your head! 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
4: That's what we all want.
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0: Some of the state's largest outdoor concert events of the year will take place the next four nights in Charleston with the Sternwell Regatta. Charleston Police Chief Scott Dempsey tells Metro News visibility will be a big key.
7: Our goal is for someone to walk a half a block and see a uniformed officer. And if we can do that, I think that makes people feel very safe.
0: Kick things off tonight is Melissa Etheridge and Winona Judd at the Regatta Alabama performs tomorrow night in front of the state capitol. From the Metro News Anchor Desk, I'm Jeff Jenkins.
8: Hey, everything okay?
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0: Welcome back to the show. 26 minutes till the hour. We were so busy in the crosstalk segment. You know, Coop, I know we're into something good in the crosstalk segment when I check more text messages and there's already a bunch. Usually good and bad.
1: And that means we've tapped into the pulse of the absolute nothingness that people really love about the beginning of this program. Yes.
0: About the program. Yeah. And you know, this is also something to remind our viewers, you don't want to get here late.
1: Because you miss all the end jokes. Yeah, that's the thing.
0: You know, this thing goes to 11, right at the beginning, okay, with the crosstalk.
1: And it's kind of where we establish the end jokes of the day. That is very true.
0: There you go. Question of the day. The Charleston Sternwheel Regatta officially began this morning. Tonight's musical lineup features Melissa Etheridge and Wynonna Judd. It all starts at 7:30 down on the river. So here's the question of the day, and it is sponsored by Selango Law. What are some of your favorite memories of previous Charleston Sternwheel Regattas? Pretty simple, right? What are some of your favorite memories from previous Sternwheel Regattas? And you can reach us in a variety of ways. Text those in, 304-TALK-304, 304-825-5304. I'm on Exit Weekly, W-E-E-K-L-E-Y. Jermaine Lucier is coming up in just one sec. But, Coop, I wanted to mention this. Did you see this story about that series about JonBenet Ramsey that's now going to come to light?
1: I was like literally halfway through reading that when I came downstairs, so I didn't get a chance to finish it.
0: So there is a limited series about the 1996 murder of JonBenet Ramsey that's coming to Netflix. Now, this was done by Paramount Plus, but when Skydance took it over, too controversial. Okay, so they kind of kicked it to the curb. And Melissa McCarthy and Clive Owen are going to play Patsy and John Ramsey. Wow. It will be coming to Netflix this winter. Coop, have I ever told you my story about Patsy Ramsey? I've only got like 10 stories and I just rotate them.
1: No.
0: Okay. So when I was at WVU, I was a Phi Psi pledge for a few weeks. And I know what you're thinking. You're thinking I'm a frat boy, right? I'm a typical frat guy.
1: Yeah,
0: right?
1: You know.
0: Well, anyway, I wasn't there very long. But while...
2: This is like that lifeguard thing. I can't imagine you as a frat boy.
0: Well, it didn't last long, okay? Last long. But, you know, when they were making us do all kinds of things, one night on a weekend, on a Sunday night, they sent myself and another guy, another pledge, we drove to Parkersburg to pick up Patsy Ramsey. Patsy Ramsey was the queen of the DGs, okay? She was the leader of the pack. They used to run around in, like, long brown leather coats. And so we went to Parkersburg, and we went to her home, and she rode in the back seat, and we drove her back to Morgantown to go to school in time for her classes on Monday.
1: It's a little alarming to me. You have 0 degrees of separation between you and one of the most famous kidnapping/murder cases in the U.S.
0: That's my story.
1: Where were you when...
0: Where was I? Where was I? But that's my Patsy Ramsey story.
1: Wow, that is a small world story, man. That's pretty crazy,
0: right?
1: Yeah.
0: Pretty small world. Well, let's get Jermaine Lucier on the air and see. Can I write a script about that, Jermaine? What do you think?
3: Well, it depends on what happened in the car ride, you know. But if you guys like left her in the woods or something, maybe. Yeah.
0: All I can remember about it, looking back on it, was I thought it was a bad deal at the time that I had to spend all that time doing it, because it was about, I don't know, maybe a 100-minute drive to Parkersburg to pick her up. But she was very attractive.
1: And like, look at this.
0: Very attractive.
1: Like 65 years later, you get to share the story on the radio.
0: There you
1: That's
0: go.
1: Cool.
0: There you go. Jermaine, I enjoyed your photos from the World Cup. Which games did you attend?
3: I was at Iran, New Zealand, Iran, Belgium, and Canada, South Africa. Basically all the cheap ones in L.A. And by cheap, I mean triple what I paid to do anything else in my life.
0: By the way, Chef Paul Smith, who comes on the show every Monday to talk about food at 4 o'clock, is going to join us in about an hour, because he was at the England game yesterday when they rallied to win over Congo 2-1. So he was experiencing that game. So we're going to just check in with him in about an hour. Let's talk a little bit about Siren Head, Jermaine. Mm-hmm. I really don't know too much about it. What's it all about?
3: I don't know too much about it either, but, you know, after Backrooms came out, it made $80 million in its opening weekend. Everyone was like, Hollywood's going to learn the wrong lesson here. It's not about story or building an audience. It's let's find the next viral YouTube show. And so that's been happening. That's one of the first dominoes to fall is Siren Head, which is something I didn't know existed until yesterday. But I watched it, and it's a, I guess it was like a drawing of a excuse me, like a big, tall kaiju type, like creepypasta, I guess you'd call it, with a siren for a head that became very popular online. And Warner Brothers bought the rights for like, you know, eight figures and got Zach Krieger, who did Weapons, and Brian Duffield, who did the new movie Whale Fall, to work on it. And then, so they're hoping it's the next Backrooms. And then just now, we haven't even written it up yet, Steven Spielberg's company bought something called, hold on, I'm going to tell you, the Mandela Catalog, which is another apparently YouTube viral thing that I know nothing about, but it got purchased by Amblin and Amazon. And so, yeah, this is the new thing. They're just going on YouTube, seeing what has hundreds of millions of views and spending millions of dollars to buy the rights.
0: All right, Ryan, I brought you back because yes. I wanted to get your take on Siren Head. You knew about it.
2: Yes, Siren Head is, in the timeline of internet horror, it comes like after, it came out after Slender Man, but before the Backrooms. And we all know how the Slender Man situation happened. That was terrible. And the movie was not good either. So it's, I think the director, the choice of director is very good. But it's some of these like internet horror stuff, it just is like, oh, I made this like creepy image and posted it on a forum, gave it a mysterious backstory, and then send it off into the ether of the internet for people to consume, you know?
0: Jermaine, I've got this note from a write-up on this that says, Gen Z has now become Hollywood's most reliable theatrical audience, attending cinema more frequently than millennials and far surpassing Gen X and baby boomers in ticket-buying habits. So obviously the big studios are cluing in on this, and they're finding out that this could be a very lucrative space.
3: Yeah, but you know they have to. The movie's got to work, right?
0: Right.
3: And you can't. And not everything, you know, is Backrooms or is, you know, Siren Man, I guess. And so, but yeah, the people are younger. Gen Z is showing up. They're showing up and they're sitting there on their phones and not watching the movie, and it's great. But they did pay for a ticket, so that's all that matters.
0: There you go. And you've also got an exclusive that you posted today at Gizmodo.com. This is interesting. About Toy Story 5 is getting an in-theater director's commentary this weekend. How is that going to work?
3: Yeah, there's this app called Theater Ears, and it's basically used mostly for, like, descriptive audio for people who have, you know, seeing disabilities. But they kind of were like, hey, you know what? We can figure this out. And so they sort of, this year, slowly started to figure out having directors record commentaries. And then you go into the theater, you put in your earbud, your pod or whatever, and the app hears the movie and it syncs up. And you hear the directors talking to the movie through your headphones as you watch it. They did it with Project Hail Mary. They did it with The Mandalorian, Grogu. And then starting tomorrow, actually, you can go see Toy Story 5, download the app, and listen to Andrew Stanton talk about it. I would say watch the movie first. So don't do it the first time you see the movie. But if you go back a second time, if your kids want to see it, you want a different experience, you could do that.
0: But wouldn't this be, Coop, weigh in on this. Wouldn't this be great for, like, The Odyssey? I mean, if you went to see The Odyssey in the theater and you thought that you wanted to hear Christopher Nolan talk about the movie, you would go back a second time and see that. I think I would. That would actually get me to the theater for that.
1: Yeah, I think that depending on the movie and the presentation of it, but I think that's a good example of one that you may be interested in. Ryan and I were just talking about some of David Eggers' director commentary on some of the movies that he's done. So he has that werewolf movie that's coming up. Something like that, you could probably see going for it for the experience the first time and then getting the director's opinion the second time. Not a bad idea.
0: Yeah, that's pretty interesting. So, Jermaine, do you know what the price point is on this?
3: I don't think there is one. I think it's just an app that you download. I think it's a free
0: wow.
3: app. I don't know for sure, though. I mean, I'm sure the app's got some ads, or maybe you got to sign up for the app or something so they get your email. But I don't think there's a price point on it. I mean, outside of the cost of a movie ticket.
0: Oh, that's pretty interesting. You've got a note this week about Sharknado. Man, I thought we were done with Sharknado. Apparently not.
3: Well, I think we are done with Sharknado. But I mean, is Sharknado ever really done? But like, I think what I wrote about today, which is just really stupid, the guy who directed six Sharknado movies has a new movie coming out called Water Park Shark. And that's a really, it seems kind of hard to say even, but it's about killer sharks who invade a water park. And I was just like, as someone who has enjoyed water parks and theme parks over the years, I thought that was a very stupid, but very funny idea. And the trailer's out and it looks terrible, but in the best possible way. Yeah.
0: Well, there you go. My thought was, oh, we're going to do a Sharknado that's a comedy. And my response to that would be, aren't they all really comedies? you know.
3: Yeah, absolutely. Yeah, they're never serious. This honestly looks more serious than those. Yeah, who knows? We'll see.
0: And speaking of, I just briefly referenced the Odyssey. There's a new Odyssey trailer. What do we see in it?
3: It really kind of focuses more on the not Odysseus stuff, what's happening back in Ithaca of Robert Pattinson trying to, you know, steal the throne and get with Anne Hathaway and Tom Holland. And it's almost here. It's almost here. 2 weeks from, I guess, today, really. It'll be in theaters, and I'm very excited. I don't get to see it until the week of, but I get to see it a couple of days early, and I think it's to see it a couple of times after that, hopefully. It is starting. It is coming.
0: Hey, you know, finally, that's an interesting topic. So take me through the hoops you have to jump through and what you can do once you see a movie like Christopher Nolan's The Odyssey early.
3: Oh, well, it depends. The Odyssey is actually pretty straightforward. We're seeing it on the Monday. It doesn't come out. It comes out on Thursday. So the review is up. Review embargo is up on Wednesday. It's, there's been many other times where that cadence is very different. You know, like I saw Disclosure Day a month and a half before it came out, and then they let me post about it online like 2 weeks later, and it still was like a month. It's different for every single movie, but this one's pretty simple. I'll see it on the 13th, review on the 15th. It's out in the evening on the 16th.
0: All right, so say you would run afoul of the rules. What would happen? What would Christopher Nolan's gang do to you if you ran afoul of the rules?
3: Sure. I mean, I would not get invited to any more films or interviews for that studio. And then other studios would probably take notice and be like, oh, Jermaine, you posted about that before you were supposed to. And, Universal's mad, but we're Disney, and we also don't think that was very respectful. It could be a bad domino effect all the way down.
0: All right. Hey, got to leave it there. Jermaine, thanks for jumping on with us today. Enjoy the 4th of July weekend, and we'll talk again soon.
3: You too. Happy 4th.
0: All right. Jermaine Lucier from Gizmodo.com. He's got a lot of good stuff at the website Gizmodo.com this week. Let's take a break. We'll come back and get into the sound of sports next.
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0: Back to the show. Major League Baseball. Pirates win. Game's over in Philadelphia. Bucks win over the Phillies. Split that four-game series. Final score today, 6-1. All right, time for the Sound of Sports, and let's start with the World Cup. Last night in Santa Clara, the United States beat Bosnia 2-0 to advance to the round of 16, and a date with Belgium on Monday in Seattle. We'll pick it up scoreless late in the first half when, after a turnover, Flo Balogun finds the back of the net.
20: Would go long. Team Ray, only man there. It'll steer it to Adams. Flicks it along 10, but he's got Balogun making a run off him. Can he get around to that ball? To the deflection, Balogun scores! For Balogun, first to react to the deflection. He'll do the LeBron celebration.
0: That was Balogun's third goal of the World Cup, but he was sent off with a red card for an aggressive tackle early in the second half, forcing the United States to play a man short for the remaining 38 minutes of the game. He will miss Monday's game with Belgium. After the game, here's U.S. defender Chris Richard on the win.
21: I think it shows how strong the team is. You know, I think we went down a man and nobody really stressed out. It was unlucky from Flo, but it is what it is. So we got on with it, and, you know, I think it was very important that we kept a clean sheet. And then I think the cherry on top was Malik's free kick. So overall, it wasn't a perfect day by any means, but it was our day.
0: Second American goal came on a perfectly executed free kick by Malik Tillman in the 82nd minute. Some are calling that kick one of the greatest U.S. goals in its World Cup history. In any case, that free kick was a looping laser to the left corner of the net.
22: Now we've been going through
2: all the ways you can possibly take this free kick. I mean, we talked about going under the wall, we talked about going keeper side, we talked about going over the wall. And now I know some guys doubted me to go over the wall, but now I practiced this in training, and I'm happy it went in.
0: It went in. A quick note on that kick, by the way. Tillman changed cleats before he took it. He had to swap out a bloody sock before being after he'd been stepped on earlier in the game. Whatever works, right? In any case, Seattle is going to be a madhouse on Monday for the United States and Belgium, with a slot in the World Cup quarterfinals riding on the outcome. Baseball now. From the Atlantic League, the Dirty Birds were 5-2 losers at High Point last night. That series continues with Game 3 tonight. The Pirates have won. They beat the Phillies this afternoon, 6-1, and in the top of the seventh inning, the Reds are leading the Brewers, believe it or not, 6-2. We're keeping our eyes on that game. Last night in Atlanta, the Braves snap out of their current funk, at least for one night. They beat the Cardinals 5-1. Ozzie Albies scored, drove in two runs. His solo home run to right in the third inning snapped a one-all tie.
11: Albies has the RBI for Atlanta. That was a double off the top of the wall. Almost got two RBIs.
22: Ozzie hits it high and deep toward the chop house, and that's where she lands.
23: 13th home run of the season for Ozzie Albies as he flies it towards the chop house. And the Braves take a 2-1 lead.
24: He was not taking any chances of it hitting the wall this time.

0: to cap it off.
1: Swanson has 9 home runs and 29 RBIs in his last 13 games. That's it for the Sound of Sports. A quick break, and we're coming right back.
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1: All right, that's going to do it for the first hour of the show. We'll take a break. News is next. The Dow's on track for a record close. We will give you all the details on that. Reset our question of the day about your regatta memories. And, oh, Adam Harris is going to be here to talk about Mountain Stage and wrestling this weekend. This is Metro News, the voice of West Virginia.
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11: An indictment over reflecting pool damage. I'm Lisa Brady, Fox News. A former U.S. Olympian is now charged with vandalizing the reflecting pool on the National Mall.
12: David Hearn, a former Olympic canoe racer, is charged with a felony count of destruction of government property. Accused by U.S. Attorney Jeanine Pirro of intentionally ripping part of the painted blue liner from the renovated reflecting pool last month.

0: National Park Service employees observed Hearn actually forcefully and violently pulling up and removing the bottom liner with both hands.
1: Hearn says he reached into the pool to examine coating already peeled and briefly touched a chunk still attached to the pool.
2: Fox's Jared Halpern at the White House. Hearn's lawyers say he's innocent and accuse the administration of trying to shift blame for its own failures. Federal prosecutors in Chicago charging more than 170 defendants in a sweeping crime crackdown.
3: 11 federal agencies work arm in arm as one cohesive, unified group to arrest dangerous criminals responsible for some of the most serious offenses.
2: U.S. Attorney for the Northern District of Illinois, Andrew Boutros, says the two-month anti-violence initiative known as Operation New Dawn also led to the arrest of more than 300 fugitives and the recovery of 24 missing or kidnapped children. Less hiring than expected in June, with 57,000 jobs created. But U.S. Trade Representative Jamison Greer tells Fox the labor market is accelerating.
4: Our average increase in private payroll, it's way over than the way higher than the Biden administration. Wages are going up. Manufacturing is going up. So we're popping.
2: He's focusing in part on manufacturing gains. Wall Street beginning a long weekend with a mixed finish, but a record close for the Dow, up 594 points at the bell. 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
10: 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It is sunny and 92 degrees in Morgantown. Good afternoon. I'm Joe Nelson at the WHAR News Desk. Metro News Accurate Weather Forecast says to expect to be clear tonight with the heat advisory still in effect with a low of 73. A complete Metro News Accurate Weather Forecast is coming up. News This Hour is brought to you by Fred L. Jenkins Funeral and Cremation, helping you build the tribute of a lifetime. State emergency officials are confirming an overnight fire in Barber County that left 4 people dead was caused by firework debris. The blaze broke out just before 11 p.m. in a mobile home on River Avenue in Junior, with investigators determining a number of discarded firework tubes and other materials caught fire and spread to the porch of the home. You can read more at WVMetroNews.com. And the Harrison County Commission hearing arguments in the contest of the House of Delegates Republican primary race in Harrison County. Jeff Kimball, counsel for Laura Kimball, believing non-Republicans were allowed to vote.
11: Michelle Hawley, the clerk in Fayette County, basically said that 90 ballots had been illegally cast by non-Republicans.
10: Tim McNeely has provisional 6-vote advantage in the race. It's 92 degrees in Morgantown. The Metro News AccuWeather Forecast is coming up next, right here on the Voice of Morgantown, 104.5 FM and AM 1440, WAJR.
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14: Here's the Metro News AccuWeather forecast. This afternoon, expect sunny skies with near-record temperatures and humid conditions reaching a high of 98. Tonight will be clear to partly cloudy, staying warm and humid with a low of 73. Tomorrow, anticipate mostly sunny weather with near-record temperatures and humidity, along with a thunderstorm in the afternoon. Extreme heat poses a danger, while storms may bring heavy downpours and localized damaging wind gusts with a high of 95. Saturday will be partly sunny and very warm, with a heavy thunderstorm expected in the afternoon and a high of 89. With the Metro News AccuWeather forecast, I'm meteorologist Joe Lundberg.
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16: All right, welcome back to the show. Hour number two, How Do You Do? Metro News Hotline, keeping you company in the afternoon here in West Virginia every weekday afternoon on the Metro News Radio Network. Oh, yeah. We get started every day at 3:06 and take you right through until the bitter end, right up until 6 o'clock. Oh, man, we got a busy hour. We got a busy hour for you. We got a couple of busy hours ahead. We'll take a look at what happened in the financial markets today. Did the Dow hit a new all-time high? I'll let you know here in a second. We're also going to have a reset of our question of the day about your favorite memories of the Charleston Sternwheel Regatta. I've got mine, but I want to know yours. We'll be talking about that. Oh, and look who came in. Coming in hot, coming to the stage. Adam Harris talking not just about Mountain Stage, but about a busy local wrestling weekend. How doing, Adam?
17: Yeah, it's a busy wrestling. I call it the hot wrestling summer.
16: There you go.
17: I think I have six shows in July.
16: No kidding.
17: Yeah, and, wow. and they're all outdoors. Two nights at the Putnam County Fair, B-dubs, and of course this Saturday.
16: This Saturday. More on that in just a minute. So we'll talk to Adam in a sec. We will have our entertainment report coming your way at about 4:25, 4:33 this afternoon. You know what? Chef Paul Smith, comes on our show every Monday at 4 o'clock to talk about food. But I had to bring him in for an emergency segment at 4:33 today to talk about his experience yesterday. He was in Atlanta, flew into Atlanta specifically for the World Cup game yesterday between the Congo and England. And it looked pretty dire for the Three Lions for a while, but England did rally late and won the game 2-1. So I just want to touch base with him about what was that experience like? What was the crowd like? The tension as the game got into the second half, and it looked like maybe England was going to lose to Congo. So we're going to get into that. That'll be at 4:33. And, you know, Paul played high school soccer. He played college soccer, too, at Virginia Tech. Maybe he's got some thoughts on the United States win last night over Bosnia. So we'll do that at 4:33. Later in the hour, we'll open up the On This Date file. Five things to know at 5 o'clock in sports at the top of the hour. Pirates have already won today. Reds are leading Milwaukee. We'll give you an update on that at 5 o'clock as well. In that 5 o'clock hour today, Amy Smith on the financial markets, Kevin Kinder at 5:33, and sandwiched between those two items, we will play In or Out. That'll be at 5:25. All right, let's start with what happened in the financial markets today. In the markets, the Dow set a new all-time high, up 1.1%, gained 594 points, closing at 52,900 on the nose. S&P 500, absolutely flat. Absolutely flat, up less than 1 point, closing at 74.83. NASDAQ was down 0.8%, losing 207 points today, 25,832 on the tech-heavy NASDAQ. And stocks related to West Virginia that were big percentage gainers or losers today. Oh, what about sleepy old AEP? American Electric Power was actually up 2.3%, gained $3.07, 138.12 at the close today. Caterpillar down 3.2%, lost $32 and change, finished the day at 959.18. Let me give you one more here. FMC was up 4%, gained 44 cents, 1139 at the close. In the energy space today, oil, relatively flat, down a dime. WTI on the NYMEX closed at $68.48. Natural gas at the moment, relatively flat, down just one penny, $3.21 per unit. And in the crypto space, Bitcoin up 2.3% today. Kind of a good rebound, up a little more than $1,300, $61,436 at the moment. Here's our question of the day. Question of the day, the 2026 Charleston Sternwheel Regatta officially began this morning. Tonight's musical lineup features Melissa Etheridge and Winona Judd. The question of the day, it's sponsored by Selango Law. What are some of your favorite memories of previous Charleston Sternwheel Regattas? And we got a lot of really interesting takes on this. You can jump in there, too. The text line here is 304-TALK-304, 304-825-5304. I'm on X at Weekly, W-E-E-K-L-E-Y, one word, three E's, W-E-E-K-L-E-Y. And we may go live down to the Riverside a little bit later on in the hour. But right now, let's focus on Adam Harris.
17: All right. Speaking of regatta.
16: Why don't we do the regatta wrestling stuff first?
17: Okay,
16: all
17: cool.
16: Right, so let's talk about... here we go again with Sternwheel Slamboree.
17: Yeah.
16: Okay, when does it start?
17: This is our fourth year. It's 4 p.m. on Saturday down at Haddad Riverfront Park. And, yeah, it's going to be a hot one, but it's also July, and we already know that. So we've started our hydration plans early, and we're going to withstand the heat and present some of the finest pro wrestling action down at Haddad Riverfront Park this Saturday at 4 p.m. And that's actually when the canopy provides the most shade for the audience down there.
16: Now, this is a free event.
17: Free event. Oh, yeah.
16: Free event.
17: Free pro wrestling.
16: All right. So how many bouts you got?
17: 7 matches, including we have an RPW title, Regatta Pro Wrestling. We have our RPW champion, Troy Parker, is going to be there. Our main event is going to be a special regatta three-way street fight between Chance Prophet, who's the current Boone County champion and a legend in the business. He's been in the wrestling industry over 25 years. But he's the current champion, facing the two most recent champions, Noah Ray, and from Charleston, West Virginia, Bishop Baylor, who was our regatta champion for over 300 days earlier. And Troy Parker is about to wrap up his first entire year as the regatta pro champion, and he's going to be in action defending against Tyler Jordan, which is interesting because Jordan wrestles only occasionally in the West Virginia, but he's already got his eyes on the regatta pro title, and so he's coming across state lines to challenge Troy Parker for the belt.
16: Nice, nice. Okay, so you'll be on the mic.
17: Yeah, you'll be announcing.
16: You'll be on the mic. This is hard to say. It sounds like a little bit of a misnomer. What are the rules in a three-man street fight?
17: Oh, basically there are no rules. Yeah,
16: exactly.
17: Basically. Yeah, you know, in your traditional match, you know, there's a 10 count. If you go outside the ring, the referee needs to enforce that 10 count. He needs to enforce if there's an object brought in that shouldn't be in the ring, or if someone tries to interfere, the referee's there to disqualify somebody. But in a street fight, you know, anything goes, anyone can get involved, and it doesn't matter who loses in a three-way situation, but the championship can change hands.
16: You know what's funny about this? I remember when the time goes by so fast, the very first Sternwheel Slamboree, right?
17: Yeah.
16: Is this going to work?
17: That was 4 years ago.
16: Yeah, is this going to work?
17: Yeah.
16: And now it's like we can't have the regatta without it.
17: Yeah, thankfully.
16: Right?
17: Thanks to the mayor and her team, specifically Matt Sutton, who's a big wrestling fan. And I think he's the one who told the mayor they should trust me and let me kind of get the best of the West Virginia regional scene together. And I do work with all four of the promotions that are involved in this occasion. And they've all put in their own efforts to help make it happen and let me kind of lead it through the city's means. And there's a lot of people that work very hard to make the regatta happen, and I'm just one of them. You know, I've been doing chin-ups, I've been doing pull-ups, I've been doing sit-ups. I might even throw up sometime, but I'm going to be in the best shape of my life because the ring announcer has to be a part of every match.
16: That's right. Oh, that's right. That's right. So this is Saturday at 4 o'clock.
17: Yeah, that's right.
16: Saturday at 4 o'clock. So for people who are coming into town for the musical acts that night, come on down early and check out the Sternwheel Slamboree. That will be Saturday at 4 o'clock. How long does it take you to set up the ring for that?
17: Well, grab this. Our opening contest is technically the 4th of July hot dog eating contest because that's going to happen at 11 a.m. So as soon as that's done, which we hope is going to be between 1 and 2 p.m., we're going to set the ring up right there, right up until showtime. It will take us less than 2 hours if everything goes well. And it can go up pretty quickly if everybody knows what they're doing. And thankfully, we have a good team. And avoiding any catastrophes, we should be able to get it set up in no time. And we're going to be ready for the 4 p.m. bell time.
16: By the way, Coop, tomorrow we'll be talking about the hot dog eating contest. I mean, it's July 4th. It's kind of a...
17: It's so America around here.
18: Yeah. I mean, last year it was embroiled in a scandal. It looked like it might go away because Joey Chestnut was trying to break off and do his own thing. But... They're inseparable. They have to be together.
16: Yeah, we've had multiple contestants on our air before, but so We will be talking about the what's going on at Coney Island. That'll be this weekend because the 4th of July falls on the weekend.
17: Yeah.
16: You know, so yeah. You know, that's a little.
17: We've always been on Saturday, but they have had the hot dog eating contest, you know, on various days depending on when the 4th is. Well, this year the 4th is also Saturday, so they're cramming them both in to the same day down there.
16: I want to get to Mountain Stage in a sec, but you've got one other local wrestling thing that's happening tonight?
17: Yeah, after this I'm taking off. Shout out to my friends at Appalachian Championship Wrestling, and they're one of the reasons I'm so busy this summer because they're the ones who present the B-dub shows. They do two shows a month in the summer in Beckley and here in Cross Lanes. And so after this, I'm headed to Cross Lanes. Most of your listeners in that area are probably already aware if they're a wrestling fan at all, but we're going to have some matches there tonight. And it's a warm-up. I'm getting my temperature, you know, seasoned for this weekend ahead of that. And as I mentioned earlier, I think we have 6 outdoor shows this year, including 2 at the Putnam County Fair, which is always a blast. And then ASW, who typically runs down in Madison and also puts on the Bash in Beckley, we're going to do a show July 18th at Waterways.
16: Really?
17: Yeah.
16: Wow.
17: Yeah, big time.
16: Is that a first?
17: We actually did a Waterways show during the pandemic. And so the pool itself wasn't open, and it was down on one of the soccer fields.
16: Wow.
17: So I'm not exactly sure what we're going to do this time, but it's going to be exciting.
16: I didn't remember that. All right, let's talk about Mountain Stage. What do you got going, Adam?
17: So our next live show is coming up August the 2nd here in Charleston, and I'm really excited about this. We talked about the Jayhawks a lot with Larry and in past weeks on the show, and they've got a brand new album coming out in their 4th decade as a band and still relevant today as they were in 1985. And then also Tiff Merritt, who is one of my favorite singers. She's one of those that's just so hard to describe, and she's such a beautiful singer, and I can only really compare her to some of the beautiful names like Joan Baez and Emmylou Harris, but she's got a great songwriting style all her own, and she's somebody that Mountain Stage kind of adopted in the early days of her career. She's been off for, I think, a decade or more. Hasn't put out a new album, that is. Now she's come back to the music business with new perspective and a new daughter and a whole new look on life. And she's actually one of the elder statesmen of the female Americana folks movement.
16: We got a little bit of music here. Let's hear Tiff Merritt, Look What Love Just Did.

0: good stuff.
1: Yeah, that's a really, really good song.
0: Really good. I love it. I love her album. I love everything about Tift. And
1: how you doing on ticket sales?
0: Pretty good for the number of shows that we have on sale. We have three in August and two in September, all in Charleston. And so lots of opportunities for live music. I hope folks will visit mountainstage.org. There's something for everybody up there. And it's more important now to support live music than ever before.
1: Let's take a couple of minutes and talk about this show that's going to be on August the 9th and Red Camel Collective.
0: Yeah, this one's going to be a little more bluegrass leaning, although this show, Dave, actually features Anera George, which is Lowell George's daughter. We'll
1: really?
0: Be talking about her as we get a little closer.
1: Wow.
0: So it's not all bluegrass. She's actually doing some cool like Broadway-style musical stuff. But on that show, we have the Poe Ramblin' Boys, which is one of the more award-winning and more renowned hard-touring bands of the bluegrass scene. They're going to headline the show, but they're also, them and the Red Camel Collective, who we're going to listen to, are playing the Pickin' and Parsons Festival that same weekend. And that's nice. Where I picked up on these. Full disclosure, I saw both these bands. I was just going through the Pickin' and Parsons schedule. I knew we'd worked with Poe Ramblin' Boys before, and I hadn't heard of Red Camel Collective. Reached out to both bands, and they were willing to make the trip down to do a mountain stage. And so, nice. You know, a show comes together.
1: All right. Let's hear a little bit of music.
0: Yeah, this is a young bluegrass band.
1: This is Red Camel Collective.

0: I can't imagine not liking this.
1: Yeah, it's really great. Red Camel Collective.
0: Yeah, and I guess Red Camels, Dave, was a form of overalls back in the day.
1: Oh, I didn't know that.
0: I looked that up. Yeah, that was something I didn't know either. But wow. That's how where the name came from.
1: So you've got a couple of shows looking into the future. You're going to be in Boone, North Carolina on October the 16th and Manassas, Virginia on October the 18th. Now that's Kathy Matei is going to do that show.
0: We're going good. Yes, we're doing really good. Kathy's going to be hosting all of August. David Mayfield's going to host our September shows here in town, and then Kathy's going to hit the road with us October 16th and 18th. It's going to be a little mountain stage road trip. Our first time in Boone, North Carolina. If you know friends from down there, it's going to be at Appalachian State University. I know there's a lot of connections through that to that area as well. And then we're going to head up 2 days later to Manassas, Virginia, which was great for us 2 years ago when we did that. It's closer to the panhandle. A lot more listeners that are familiar with Mountain Stage can make it over there. More that can make it, some that can make it way easier there than to Charleston.
1: So let me ask you, so the first time in Boone, that will be on October the 16th. How does something like that come together? Does it have to do with the local radio affiliate or what? How's that work? How's that happen?
0: It often does start with the radio affiliate or someone that's affiliated with the radio station. But in this case, it was something that was brought up through Kathy Matea's agent, who's been helping us in a lot of ways with this. She's the one who brought us on board with the Manassas. Kathy's agent's been in the business as long or longer than Kathy has and has worked up a lot of great relationships over the years. And she's really done a great job of picking and helping push to the agents that she knows will be familiar with it. She's like, well, you've had a great time with Kathy before. Well, she's hosting this NPR show now. You could bring that in. And so far, it's been great for us. It's great to be going back to Manassas. And there's already been an instance, Dave, where she booked us in Boston, and that promoter has left and has gone to another state that we're talking about taking the show there now because he had a great experience when they brought Mountain Stage in.
1: So when you do a show in Boone, are you trying to find artists that are local to Boone?
0: Definitely. Yeah, definitely.
1: Okay.
0: Yep. And, of course, there's so much talent throughout North Carolina, but I want to look into that. We are looking into that region specifically, and, we've got a couple genuinely good connections. And then also, I think we're going to have Missy Raines, who's a West Virginia girl herself. Nice. We're going to have her and her band on over there, which they don't get to play in Boone that often. So I'm hoping that's going to be a treat for those people down there.
1: Adam, I always love it when you come in. You're such a unique guest.
0: We covered a lot of ground.
1: Where we talk about music and wrestling in the same segment. Yeah. I love that.
0: Well, and I want to say I hope that we're going to make a few good new regatta memories this Saturday. You know, it's a new event. There's people alive now that aren't as familiar with the regatta as older Charlestonians are, but we're building new wrestling fans every time. And so I hope to see some people Saturday at 4.
1: Sternwheel Jamboree.
0: Slamboree.
1: Excuse me. Go. That will be at Hadad Riverfront Park Saturday at 4 o'clock. Fingers crossed for the weather, man.
0: Man, it's going to be hot, but it's going to be a hot time.
1: Adam Harris, thank you. Let's take a break. We'll come back with the Entertainment Report in just a moment.
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18: Pablo Picasso, you know when he died? 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I thought he died in 1380. I almost... 1973? 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Is that unbelievable? Pablo Picasso was driving around Spain in like a Honda Civic listening to Black Sabbath on the radio. Ozzy Osbourne and Pablo Picasso were working at the same time. He saw 6 Super Bowls. I thought he lived next to a blacksmith. The guy's like at home watching the Green Bay Packers and the Kansas City Chiefs on a color television set drinking Mountain Dew.
1: So true. So true. Almost halfway home on this Thursday edition of the show. Thanks so much for tuning in, by the way. Time for Talkin' TV and more. 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
20: Swift heads into what allegedly will be her wedding weekend. She's got another milestone to celebrate. 20 years ago, July 1st, 2006, she made her Billboard chart debut with her very first single, Tim McGraw. This is real. This is me. This is Camp Rock 3. The third installment of the popular Disney Channel franchise drops August 13th. The first single, One Beat Away, is out now. Disney is the parent company of ABC News.
21: I'm a what? Gasped Harry. A wizard, of course, said Hagrid.
20: Need to brush up on your Harry Potter lore before HBO's new series debuts in December? 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

0: against fireworks are blamed for a fatal fire in Barber County.
1: Four individuals were killed in a mobile home fire Wednesday evening in the town of Junior. Investigators believe fireworks shot off earlier in the evening had been gathered up and placed in a trash bag while they were still hot. The bag was left on the front porch and hours later caught fire, spreading to the porch and then the trailer itself. Inside, there were no working smoke alarms, but Deputy State Fire Marshal Jason Baltic believed they were awake because one of them called 911 and another called an individual outside the home during the fire. The trailer went up in flames and smoke quickly, and the front door, which was blocked by fire, was the only door in the home. Baltic said the four likely became disoriented in the fire and smoke and were unable to escape. The victims included two men, ages 61 and 27, and two women, ages 23 and 26. I'm Chris Lawrence, WVMetroNews.com.
0: The Harrison County Commission could decide next week on an election contest. Delegate Laura Kimball lost to challenger Tim McNeely in May by 6 votes. Kimball claims some non-registered Republicans voted in the race. The commission heard evidence from attorneys representing both candidates Wednesday. Read more about those arguments at WVMetroNews.com. House of Delegates Minority Leader Sean Hornbuckle says the state can't wait any longer for the legislature to do something with the school aid funding formula. Hornbuckle and other Democrats today calling on Governor Patrick Morrissey to call a special session. 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
2: 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Oh, come on, use your head. 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
3: That's what we all want.
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0: Big four-day Charleston Sternwheel Regatta has its first concert tonight. A lot of vendors there, including South Charleston Middle School football coach Jeremy Stout.
6: We're just out trying to fundraise, really. You know, it takes a pretty good-sized budget to fund a middle school football team. So we're out, you know, we've bought new uniforms, had to get new footballs, things like that. So that's what we're doing, trying to raise money for that.
0: And he's selling drinks, something that can come in handy on a very hot night. From the Metro News Anchor Desk, I'm Jeff Jenkins.
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0: welcome back to the show. 26 minutes till the hour. There's a lot of stuff going on right now. At the World Cup, Spain, one of the favorites to win the whole thing, leads Austria 2-0. That game is in the 72nd minute. We're going to talk to Chef Paul Smith here in just a moment about his experience at the England game yesterday in Atlanta, where they rallied to beat Congo 2-1. But before we do that, you know what? I want to head out and get the story on what's really going on with the big Ferris wheel down on the Capitol. That's where we find our Rob Reel from Up Reel Early, 96.1 Superstar Country. Rob, thanks for coming on. What's the Ferris wheel like?
1: I tell you what, it is, you know, the question I've gotten the most, because I got to ride this morning with the governor as part of the big unveiling, and it is way, way sturdier. Everybody's like, but they just put that thing up. Is it really? It is rock solid, and the views are just magnificent. I'd kind of like to be up there after dark when the light and Liberty and Light show gets going on the Capitol Dome. Ride on the wheel, inflatables for the kids. There's tours of the Capitol. There's going to be concerts the next three nights. Country Music Hall of Famers, Alabama tomorrow. The West Virginia Symphony Orchestra on Saturday. The Marshall Tucker Band, Classic Rockers on Sunday. And all of that stuff is absolutely positively free at the Capitol Complex this weekend.
0: So it's burning hot. It's the hottest day of the year out there now. What's the scene like there now? Are there people getting into that Ferris wheel?
1: So the gates for tonight officially open at 5. There have been some folks trickling in. They're doing the test spins right now, the get her warmed up spins. But there are already a few people, like state workers who already had access to the complex, are kind of lining up so that they can be ready to go at 5 o'clock. I don't want to call this preview night because everything is up and rolling. If you're looking for places to park, the state parking garage, Laidley Field, there is a shuttle not only that will bring you here, but there's even a shuttle that will take you to Regatta if you want to do that and then come back and forth.
0: Nice.
1: It's all pretty well planned out that you could do all the things.
0: So what time were you on the Ferris wheel and what's the view like at the top?
1: I was up there probably about 10:30 this morning, and it's so good that you could see the Jaeger Bridge at Kanawha City from the top of the wheel, even with that heat haze that we had this morning. And the Capitol just looks fantastic today.
0: All right, got to leave it there. Rob, thanks for joining us. I appreciate your input on what's going on the Capitol complex with the big Ferris wheel that everybody's talking about.
1: Thanks, Phyllis. Hope to see you soon.
0: All right, Rob Reel from Up Reel Early, 96.1, Superstar Country. All right, let's talk to Chef Paul. Chef Paul Smith, you know, normally we talk about food and food prep, but today we're just talking about his experience yesterday seeing England win in the World Cup. You were in Atlanta for the game against the Congo. Paul, thanks for coming on the show just for a sec. I appreciate it.
2: Thanks, fellas. It was absolutely amazing. Atlanta really did a fantastic job with everything from the MARTA, you know, their public transit, getting people in and out of the game. The fan zones were great. Arthur Blank, the owner of the Falcons, kept the prices of everything in the stadium low. So, like, we had, like, $2 hot dogs. Like, you know, my buddies had a couple, you know, $6, $7 beers. It was electric. I mean, we were in the English section. One of my prep cooks from Paulie's is actually from the Congo. So that was super cool. It was an amazing game, amazing experience. I'll be talking about it for literally the rest of my life. It was a once-in-a-lifetime experience.
0: So the start time of these games has been staggering, and the staggered times. And so the game with the Three Lions against Congo yesterday went at noon. What time did you get into the arena, and what was the traffic situation like?
2: So that's the cool thing, and my friend from high school who lives down there has gone to a couple of other games. We went into the stadium at 10 o'clock.
0: Okay.
2: So it's different when you go into, you know, a soccer match versus a professional sporting event, football, basketball. I mean, there's chanting, and I mean, there was a build up. You know, the crowds were just getting into it. The English crowd obviously was the majority of the fan base, But, you know, they have, you know, I got a soccer jersey for my prep cook. So I got a Congo soccer jersey.
0: Nice.
2: You know, it was amazing. The energy, the intelligence of the crowd. You know, the one left forward for England wasn't playing the best, and that crowd was like, take him out of the game. And then he came out of the game, and then that's when they, you know, kind of kicked it into gear. Like, they know soccer. Like, and then I talked to a couple of English fans. You know, we went to the fan zone afterwards, which was amazing. It was, obviously, it's hot, but, you know, all of them are so just soccer intelligent that they knew what was going on. They know, I mean, it's a way of life there. You know, it's, you play football, you know, European football from the time you can barely walk. And then, you know, on your breaks at work, you're playing football. On the breaks at school, you're playing football. It's a religion. You know, we have a lot more here in the States that compete with it, with our other sports. But just to be a part of it, it was absolutely amazing. I would recommend it to everyone if you have a chance to go. It doesn't matter what the cost is. It's worth it.
0: So a couple more minutes with Chef Paul Smith. He was in Atlanta yesterday for the England win over Congo, 2-1. You mentioned that you bought a Congo jersey. Were the merch lines long?
2: Oh, long, long. We actually found one because we were on the upper level in the Mercedes Dome. We found one line. We were like, wait a minute, is this for real? There's only 20 people in line. The other ones were like, put it this way, the bracelets that are the World Cup bracelets outside in the fan zone, there were, no lie, 2,000 people in line just to get a free bracelet.
0: Wow. From the,
2: I guess it's Bank of America bracelet or whatever. But it wasn't cheap. But, you know, again, it was worth it. They had, you know, I got a popcorn in a, you know, a cool little plastic World Cup popcorn container that I brought home and had to get that through security.
0: Hey, well, let me ask you this. Also, what about the tension in the arena? Congo had the lead at the half, and Harry Kane didn't get his first header to tie the game until the 75th minute before he hit that rocket that was the margin of victory. What was the tension like as we got later into the second half and looked like England might actually lose this game?
2: You know, you could feel, I mean, the tension was, as you know, thick enough to cut with a knife. I mean, you think about the storied program that is England. And then, you know, I mean, a lot of the African teams, I think there's, what, 9 or 10 African teams in it, still in it, or were, they were really, really good. And their fan base, but everybody was very respectful. Everybody, it wasn't like people were you know, angry at each other when they would walk by. I mean, you know, it was just a spectacle. And, you know, in sportsmanship and also just in fanship. I mean, it was awesome. The whole arena was electric. And I gotta say this, Country Roads.
0: Oh yeah.
2: Like they played it. I literally took a video of it. They played it after the game, and you know, we were sitting with, like, again, in an English section, and I was like, up for West Virginia, and they just went ballistic. It was awesome.
0: Well, how about Country Roads last night after the United States won its game in Santa Clara? I mean, Fox basically stayed with it until they stayed with it for the entire song.
2: Yeah, well, and that's the thing, too, is you don't just leave after the game. You know, the team came out and cheered the crowd and showed their appreciation. And, like, you know, we stayed for an hour after the game in the stadium. Nobody left there, you know, nobody left. It was like everybody was just hanging out and having a blast and, you know, chanting. And, you know, I learned a couple of English chants and a couple of Congo chants.
0: Nice.
2: It was super
0: cool. Nice, nice, nice. Hey, Paul, I really appreciate you jumping on with for a couple of minutes with me today. I'm glad you enjoyed the game, and I'll talk to you on Monday.
2: Absolutely. Looking forward to it. Have a great 4th.
0: There you go. Chef Paul Smith. at the game in Atlanta yesterday. England's still alive. You know, we've talked about this. This World Cup has just worked out perfectly so far for the teams that for the nations that are hosting it in North America and for Fox Television. All of the big brands have moved along, with the exception of maybe Germany. We'll see what happens the rest of the day. But that that England win yesterday, that is just going to be a crazy scene in Mexico City when they take on Mexico on Sunday night. Our question of the day. The Charleston Sternwheel Regatta is firing up today, began this morning. Tonight's musical lineup downtown features Melissa Etheridge. That'll be at 7:30, followed by Winona Judd. Here's the question of the day, and it's sponsored by Selango Law. What are some of your favorite memories of previous Charleston Sternwheel Regattas? What are some of your favorite memories of regattas of the past? And we've got a lot of interesting takes on that. You can jump in on that. 304-TALK 304, 304-825-5304. I'm on X at Weekly, W-E-E-K-L-E-Y, one word, three E's, W-E-E-K-L-E-Y. Some of these messages that have come in on X, here's one from Matthew. He says, Dave, my parents with several other couples parked a car besides the union building and would meet there to party all week. The beer the beer was flying. Let's see. Here is Bananas for WV on X. Dave, the rubber ducky derby and the wiener dog races. Sorry, I put chili cook-off earlier, but that was actually Pomeroy, Ohio. Living on the river, you get a lot of festivals. Yeah, that's true. Akara weighed in on this. Favorite events, the parade, the hot air balloons, anything that floats race. You know what? That is pretty cool. The Taste of Charleston, the laser show in the 80s before a concert act would take the stage. Favorite concerts, the Beach Boys, Ronnie Millsap, Alabama, Cheap Trick, Frankie Valli and the Four Seasons, hashtag 180 Club. Yeah, there's a lot of great memories. Here's the thing that's crazy. That Beach Boys show is 40 years old. 1986.
3: Yeah, man.
0: That is crazy to think about.
3: I can't. I mean, I remember going to the show. I was definitely at the Beach Boys show, but man, 40 years ago.
0: 40 years ago. Let me tell you this one about that show in 86. I was still at 8 then, and I was putting together, because remember in the old days, the regatta was over Labor Day weekend, and I was putting together a last minute, 30 minute special on WVU football. And so I was up against it, man. I was I had to get this thing in on a certain time because I think it ran on a Saturday night in prime time on Channel 8. And so I told my wife, I said, why don't you go home to your mom this weekend? Because I'm going to be working all night. And so I worked for a while. I sent her off to Jane Lou, and then I went to the Beach Boys show.
3: You know, it's crazy for me.
0: Then went right to the station and worked all night.
3: Yeah, of course. The craziest thing about that show to me is I know I was there. I know my friends that I went with. Like, well, one of them's dead, but I mean, those that are surviving, I can mention, hey, remember when we went to go see the Beach Boys? Everybody's going to remember. So I know that I went. It's not a false memory that I went, but I have a Mandela memory of them performing Kokomo, which didn't come out for two more years. So that didn't happen. But I have a Mandela memory that I was like on the boulevard watching the Beach Boys perform Kokomo, but that did not happen.
0: I don't remember the performance so much as just the size of the crowd.
3: Yeah.
0: I think that may be the biggest crowd. If somebody out there can maybe correct me on that. But I think that 86 Beach Boys concert may have been the biggest crowd. And a lot of people think that may have been the peak moment of the old regatta, yeah, that was on Labor Day,
3: yeah,
0: weekend.
3: That was huge.
0: Let's take a break, and we'll come back and get into the On This Date file next.
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0: All right, welcome back to the show. Time to get into the On This Date file. We'll start with the birthdays, and as always, we'll start with the sports birthdays. Pretty good ones today. How about Jose Canseco, one of the Bash Brothers? 62 years old today, 1988 American League MVP. The mayor, Sean Casey, Pittsburgh native, played with the Reds, played with the Pirates, 52 years old. Troy Brown, man, what a great player he was at Marshall. Won a bunch of Super Bowl rings with the New England Patriots. Troy Brown, 55 years old today. And NASCAR, the king, Richard Petty, having a birthday today. Richard Petty is 89 years old. 7 NASCAR championships. 7 times he won the Daytona 500. Let's go back to the first 500 the King won in 1964.
14: The crowd cheers as Richard Petty in his number 43 Plymouth takes the checkered flag going away. Richard Petty rolls into the winner's circle as his father did 5 years ago. The jubilant Petty crew runs to greet him. This is their victory, too. They who have worked so long and so hard for the big one. This has been a great show for Plymouth, who ran 1-2-3. Pardue was second and Goldsmith third. Miss Firebird presents the victory flag.
0: Ooh,
14: and
0: nice.
14: For the Petties, Lee and Richard, there's nothing like checkered flags to make happy time. Besides the trophies, Richard Petty earned $33,300 in 3 hours, 14 minutes, and 23 seconds. As Lee said, it's a big accomplishment to beat the best. And this 500-mile race will long be remembered as not only the richest ever run at Daytona, but the fastest ever run anywhere, anytime.
0: There you go, Richard. Richard Petty, 89 years old. From celebrity birthdays today, Lindsay Lohan is 40. Larry David, 79. Margot Robbie, 36. Brett the Hitman Hart, 69 years old today. On this date in sports, 2013, Homer Bailey throws a no-hitter against the Giants.
15: Oh, what a celebration on the field.
16: Homer Bailey joins Johnny Vandermeer and Jim Maloney as the only three Reds in franchise history to throw more than one no-hitter. Each of them threw a pair. Homer Bailey throws his second on this July the 2nd, 2013, in a 3-0 win over the San Francisco Giants.
0: Also from entertainment on this date, 1955, The Lawrence Welk Show premieres on ABC.
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18: Thank you, my good friends, and a pleasant hello. It's indeed a pleasure to be with you, and we'd like to express our thanks to the Dodge Fields of America for giving us this opportunity to play for you. We're very happy about it, so may we say it with music. One, two,
0: and our musical birthday to the break today, Roy Bittan, the keyboardist in the Bruce Springsteen E Street Band, is 77. The five things to know at 5 o'clock in sports are coming up next.

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13: 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Major League Baseball. Pirates beat the Phillies in Philly 6-1, and the Reds beat Milwaukee today 7-2. Marshall announcing also non-conference basketball games this season at Ohio State and North Carolina. 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
14: A renewed warning from Iran. I'm Lisa Brady, Fox News. Iran's Joint Military Command telling oil tankers they'll face a forceful response if they don't use approved routes through the Strait of Hormuz, a statement reported by Iran State TV. This after U.S. Central Command issued a statement on a multi-nation meeting in Bahrain.
15: After traveling to Lebanon, CENTCOM Commander Admiral Brad Cooper convened military leaders from 12 countries, including Syria and Lebanon, in Bahrain to reaffirm their commitment to keeping the vital waterway open.
14: Fox's Jennifer Griffin, the U.S. and many Gulf Arab states rejecting Iran's push to charge for passage. A former Olympic canoeist is indicted for what federal prosecutors call vandalism to the reflecting pool on the National Mall. David Hearn is charged with a felony count of destruction of government property.
16: There was an effort, a violent effort, to rip up the sealant from the bottom of the pool.
14: U.S. Attorney Jeanine Pirro says National Park Service employees saw Hearn forcefully removing pool liner with both hands, with one telling him to stop.
16: Hearn reacted.

0: by shouting at that park's employee, saying that she cared too much about the reflecting pool.
1: Hearn's lawyers say he's innocent and call the indictment an effort to shift blame for Trump administration failures. A California man admits targeting Nancy Guthrie's family with calls and text messages asking about a Bitcoin transfer just a few days after the 84-year-old went missing from her Arizona home in February. The 42-year-old pleading guilty to two counts of harassment, also admitting he knew an earlier ransom demand had been made. He could face prison time and a fine. No ransom notes have been confirmed as authentic, but the FBI says some remain under investigation. 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
7: WHAR News Time is 5:04. It is clear and 93 degrees in Morgantown. Good afternoon. I'm Joe Nelson at the WHAR News Desk. Metro News Accurate Weather Forecast says to expect to be clear tonight with the heat advisory remaining in effect with a low of 73. The Harrison County Commission hearing arguments in the contest of the House of Delegates Republican primary race in Harrison County. Jeff Kimball, counsel for Laura Kimball, is believing that non-Republicans were allowed to vote in the primary election.
8: Michelle Hawley, the clerk in Fayette County, basically said that 90 ballots had been illegally cast by non-Republicans.
7: Tim McNeely has a provisional 6-vote advantage in the race. And state emergency officials are confirming an overnight fire in Barber County that left 4 people dead was caused by firework debris. The blaze broke out just before 11 p.m. in a mobile home on River Avenue in Junior, with investigators determining a number of discarded firework tubes and other materials caught fire and spread to the porch of the home. You can read more at WVMetroNews.com. And a Lost Creek man is facing serious DUI charges after a fatal head-on collision on Mount Clair Road in October of last year. David Fultonier admitted to taking pills and smoking marijuana. He has been charged with DUI causing death and DUI causing serious bodily injury. And AAA is reporting that more than 70 million people are expected to be traveling more than 50 miles for the 4th of July weekend. Spokesman Jim Garrity.
9: We're at AAA projecting 5.85 million people flying, a little bit more than last year.
7: Around 60 million travelers will be driving by car this weekend. It's 93 degrees in Morgantown. 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
11: All right, welcome back to the show. It is 506 in West Virginia. Oh, it's a hot one out there. Hot one out there. Now, last time I checked, the temperature around 92 degrees here in Charleston. The heat index pushing up north of 100. So take it easy out there. You know, I'm not going to tell you what to do, but just be aware. I mean, that heat's a real thing. We are coming to you from our flagship 580 WCHS here in Charleston, where what a busy weekend. You've got stuff going on at the Capitol. This is the first day of the Sternwheel Regatta. We've got shows, fireworks. It's going to be quite the weekend. So if you're heading downtown, and if you're heading downtown to see Melissa Etheridge and Wynonna Judd, you might not want to waste too much time. The show's going to start at 7:30 tonight. That's when Etheridge is supposed to hit the stage and judge shortly after that. And that is the focus of our question of the day. We're going to get to that in just a minute. Also, just a quick reminder, you know, you may be on your way home after work, and maybe you're starting your 4th of July weekend right now. If so, congratulations. Also, Coop, this is one of those weekends, and today maybe especially, that we have lots of unique listeners. People who are flowing their way through the state, either coming or going or heading to other states. So if this is your first time with our program, welcome to the show. Welcome to the show.
12: You know what? I've already found myself, I've done three times this week now. Since Wednesday. So in the last 2 days where I've been outside either in front of the office or once or twice I walked down the block just to see what the crowds were like and what was going on and things like that. Me frantically signaling at cars going down the wrong way cause an accident. Yeah. I witnessed a T-bone out here at Virginia Street and Leo Sullivan Way a couple weeks ago, and now I'm a little adamant about when I see somebody going the wrong way. I'm like, you guys got to stop, man. You got to figure out like how to read these signs, whatever the deal is here, because it's getting a little bit too common. I mean, I saw it every day this week at some point in time.
11: Wow.
12: And luckily, a lot of the roads are closed down. So, I mean, you know, not all the traffic is as busy as it could be, but if you go the wrong way and you're not paying attention, you're going to cause some serious problems.
11: Man, that is such a great point. We love our visitors. Welcome to town. Come on in. Enjoy our restaurants. Enjoy the fireworks shows, the things that are surrounding the regatta, obviously the concerts, but just be aware of the street laws.
12: Generally, it's a grid and it alternates.
11: Exactly.
12: And if the lights aren't facing you, that means you're going the wrong direction.
11: That's right. So just be aware of that. The other thing is, if you are just turned on the show, and you're unaware of this, we get going at 3:06, so you can always double back and check out the podcast of the show. It's available at the website. 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When you get there, just go to the top of the page, hit the podcast link, and you're off to the races. And for those of you who are watching on YouTube and Facebook Live and the Metro News TV app, a very good afternoon video-wise to you folks. We got a lot of stuff to get into in this particular hour. We'll reset our question of the day here in just a moment. It is Thursday at the top of the 5 o'clock hour. You know, we give you the stock report every day at 4 o'clock, literally minutes after the market closes. We give you the indices, West Virginia-related stocks, energy prices, the crypto. We've added that lately. But Thursday at 5, we like to just carve out a couple of minutes for you to take advantage of Amy Smith. She spent 15 years at Investors Business Daily. She knows her way around the stock market. She's been one of our contributors for years. You get the benefit of her knowledge about the markets and individual stocks. Just send me a text on what you'd like Amy to address, any individual stocks or any comments about the general market that you might have. 304-TALK-304. 304-825-5304. We can take them too on X at Weekly, WEEKLEY, one word, three E's, WEEKLEY. We do this just once a week where we carve out about 10 minutes, and that's what's coming up in just a couple of minutes. Also, a little bit later on in the half hour, will play in or out. You know, we talked so much about WVU Sports yesterday with the news that Mountaineer Sports are coming back to the West Virginia Radio Corporation, many of the stations beginning with football this fall. We really haven't talked too much about WVU today. We'll get into more of that stuff at the bottom of the hour. Kevin Kinder, BlueGoldNews.com. You know, it's kind of the calm before the storm. Next week, in the middle of the week, is the Big 12 Football Media Days in Frisco, Texas. You know, what will be the storylines for the Big 12 Media Day? What will be the storyline around the West Virginia Mountaineers? We'll talk to Kevin about that. That'll be coming up in about 20 minutes or so. All right, question of the day. The Charleston Sternwheel Regatta officially began this morning. Tonight's musical lineup, pretty good, featuring Melissa Etheridge and Wynonna Judd. Here's the question of the day, and it's sponsored by Selango Law. What are some of your favorite memories of previous Charleston Sternwheel Regattas? What are some of your favorite memories of previous regattas? You know the text line. I just gave them to you. We've got a lot of response to this question, as you might imagine. We've talked about stuff we've gotten on X. We'll get into some of the text messages later. Let's see. Here's one. Andy Smith. The smell of spilled beer while listening shoulder to shoulder to Miami Sound Machine. That's a pretty good memory. That is good stuff. We have a lot. Kara said, Dave, by the way, you were correct. The largest concert in the history of the Sternwheel Regatta took place in 1986. Estimated 200,000 people on the boulevard to see the Beach Boys. That was some kind of night. That was some kind of night, if you can remember that. All right, let's get Amy Smith into the conversation. Amy joins me from L.A., where she's out there in Los Angeles now, but she grew up in West Virginia, grew up in the Elkins area, and she is, after all, the shining pride of Randolph County and a frequent contributor to the show. Amy, how you doing today?
13: Hey, Dave, I'm doing great and happy, before I forget, happy 4th of July weekend to you and to all the listeners.
11: Oh, that's very nice. Hey, you know what? The market was up again today, setting a new high on the Dow, 52,900. Amy, this is like 3 weeks in a row that we're on a little bit of a roll here. What's your take on the market?
13: We are. Well, we had a little bit of a divided market. We did have the NASDAQ that was down just a bit, but we have those semiconductor stocks reversed from their earlier gains. It's a rotation out of some of the chip sector that's been this red hot for the last couple of months. And so that was good news. We also got the June employment situation, which showed softer payroll pressures, and that should temper concerns about a rate hike from the Fed. So that all that was kind of good news that came into the market.
11: Yeah, I want to ask you a little bit about that. So, you know, the general market trend seemed to be pretty good today. The big tech stocks, though, were kind of mixed. Meta was down about 30 points today. Conversely, Apple was up about 5%. What do you make of that?
13: Yeah, I mean, I think that's just, again, the fact that, you know, they take a look at Meta, and again, it's all getting into their spending and, you know, how they're going to monetize the spending. It all boils down to that. So I think even within the Mag 7, you are seeing a difference there. Now, Apple, you know, even though they've raised their prices, has not hurt the stock at all. I mean, it's showing some positivity here.
11: Yeah, I want to say, I'm taking a quick look at Apple. Apple was up over $14 today. It closed north of 308. I mean, throughout this bull market, we've just been in a situation where even with the tech stocks that have market caps in the trillions, every time there's been a dip, the move has been to buy them. And it looks like we're experiencing that in Apple right now.
13: It does. And I'll tell you what, Dave, let me look in here, since we talked the last time, there was tremendous volume that started in here into Apple on, let me see which day. So it's on the 26th. So, excuse me, 27th. So, you know, we got some good money coming in here to Apple. I can see the big volume spikes. And, you know, that just shows that you're right. The institutions have gone back into it. We had high volume today when the stock was up, Dave.
11: Well, I want to ask you, what's your take on Tesla here? It's been a very difficult stock to read, huh? I mean, it's almost as if we're buying or selling the stock on Elon Musk. He's the value of the stock, right? I mean, because the numbers of cars that Tesla reported that they delivered was way above expectations, despite the fact the stock was down 7.5 points today, or 7.5% today. Oh, no, wait a minute, I've got that wrong. It was down 31% today, down seven, Let me just start over here. Tesla finished the day at $393 a share, down 7.5%.
13: Right, right. And you're right about it. It exceeded Wall Street expectations. So you had, you know, bigger, more deliveries than, you know, they thought. We had 480,000. They were expecting 451,000. I think, you know, some of this is right. They're trying to recover from several annual declines in vehicle sales. Part of that was consumer backlash against Musk. And part of it, Dave, we have a loss of U.S. federal tax credit, so that's affecting sales a little bit too. But, yeah, this is one of those cases where they beat, and that happens, and the stock sold off.
11: You know, and talking about electric cars and hybrid cars, you know, there's been a lot of talk about BYD. And BYD stock was up 3.6% today. And, you know, it looks like Elon Musk has got a real competitor in that space with BYD from China.
13: Yeah, that's the other thing. The Chinese are producing some of these stocks, and that's one of them. You're right. I'm looking at trying to look at that chart right now. And there is more competition. I think also, I'm not sure, I think the EV sales have kind of leveled out. There was this big surge in the beginning. And I think that, you know, I don't know that there's as much demand as there was right at the start.
11: Let me ask you also, what's your take on oil prices here? I mean, it looks like for the moment they've stabilized as we continue to see the slower sales of gasoline. I mean, when you get gas up to about $4 a gallon, people stop buying it. But now that gasoline prices are starting to back off a little bit, people are buying more gas and the price is going down.
13: Yeah, that's the case. So that's definitely not a play. You don't want to go into the oil stocks. I mean, Chevron was, you know, was up just a little tiny bit today. But, you know, all of any stocks in that particular sector, I think I would stay away from.
11: Yeah, and looking at Exxon. Exxon closed today up about a point, but it's come back from about 170 to 137.
13: Yeah, exactly. I think what's happening, you know, this is the beginning of a new quarter day. It's a shortened week because of the holidays, so the stock market is not open tomorrow. But I think you're going to see next week, let's see what happens. You know, we've had this rotation. All of the money managers have got their books on the, you know, they've got them settled for the first quarter. Since we're in the beginning of a new quarter, let's see if there's any areas that we get movement into.
11: You know, memory stocks have just been absolutely burning hot all year long, and they've been taking a little bit of a step back here. Like I say, you know, the moment that you sell Micron, it's going to turn around the next day and go right back up. But I didn't want to ask you about Corning. Corning, the symbol is GLW. Today, it was down almost $24, losing almost 11%. But this has been a big winner this year as well. What's the chart tell you about Corning?
13: Yeah, you know what, Dave? This one was looking strong. We headed up into this one. And then the last three trading sessions, this one has sold off hard. It's sold off on great big volume, meaning there's a lot of institutional selling that's come into this. You know, it's just flashing weakness. Some of it, you know, like I just said, you have the end of the quarter, and sometimes you get the selling pressure that comes into it. They're locking some profits in. But this one I would avoid. It's showing a lot of technical weakness right now.
11: All right, got to leave it there. Hey, Amy, great to have you on the show. And enjoy the 4th of July weekend, and we'll talk again next week.
13: Okay, you take care, Dave. We'll see you next week.
11: All right, Amy Smith, talking about the financial markets. Let's take a quick break. We will play In or Out in just a moment.
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11: All right, welcome back to the show. It is 5:24. Kevin Kinder, BlueGoldNews.com on the Mountaineers and more. That'll be coming up in about 10 minutes. But it is time now to play In or Out. Every day at this time, we focus on the stuff you talk about at the office. We call it In or Out. The setup is simple. 3 categories. Food or beverage, gut reaction. Finally, this one's about a celebrity, the topics of which change daily. Let's get started with food or beverage. Coop, are you ready to go?
27: Yeah.
11: Because it was on this date that Dave Thomas was born. Dave Thomas. So Dave Thomas, the businessman, the philanthropist, the fast food tycoon, the founder of Wendy's. He was born in Atlantic City on this date in 1932. He died at the age of 69 on January 8th, 2002. Let's just make it simple. Wendy's. In or out?
27: Man, how Tom has changed. Now,
12: As always, when we talk about fast food restaurants in general, I can only go with what's near me. You know, okay. It's not like I, when I go out of town, it's not like I seek out fast food. So I can't really speak objectively necessarily, but I can say this. When we first started doing this show, and for many, many years, Wendy's was always my go-to. At some point post-COVID, I can't go there anymore. I never get an accurate order. It's always badly cooked. Like, we've had to contact ownership group before for dangerous food at my local one. I'm an old school fan. I would love to say that I'm in, but man, I haven't been in a couple years now. I got to be out.
11: Wow, that is rough. That is rough. Yeah, and you're right. It's all about the Wendy's that you're close to.
12: Yeah,
11: right?
12: I mean, there's probably another one that's fine. I mean, honestly, yeah. But the one I'm near me, it doesn't work.
11: Doesn't work for you anymore. You know, I try to get Linda to go to Wendy's. I'm still kind of a Wendy's mark.
12: Chili's and baked potato, man. Yeah, chili and baked potato. Favorite thing about it.
11: Yeah, I got to be in. I'm still in on Wendy's. So Dave Thomas was born in this. Dave Thomas did a lot of work at KFC before he moved on to Wendy's. All right, now let's try a gut reaction. Oh, yeah, we were just talking about Tesla. Only 5% of U.S. adults have ever ridden in a driverless car, and 71% say they would not be comfortable riding in one. Riding in a driverless car, in or out? Driving in an autonomous vehicle, in or out?
12: Man, it's sort of a case-by-case situation. Like, I know there's some areas that it works. Like, I don't know that I'd want to take a taxi in L.A. necessarily, but I've heard very good things about, like, highway trips and going on that. And that sounds pretty attractive to me, being able to, like, just relax on the highway a little bit. You can't take your eyes off the road. I mean, there's all kinds of caveats with it. But I, generally speaking, in the right situation, and eventually the technology is going to be fine, but in the right situation even now, I'm okay with it. So, yeah, I'll be in.
11: That's kind of the way I feel about it, too. I mean, this is technology that's getting better and better. We have tons of studies that autonomous vehicles are a lot safer than cars.
12: Better than the delivery things that are on the sidewalk. Those things are a menace.
11: Yeah, they are terrible. Yeah, I'm in on that. I think I'd be okay with an autonomous vehicle. Finally, this one is about a celebrity. Harry Shearer. Harry Shearer, who voices characters on The Simpsons, he's done so since 1989. He just said in a podcast that he has never seen the show.
12: Okay? What?
11: He's never seen the show. Harry Shearer has appeared in more than 800 episodes of The Simpsons. He's Mr. Burns, Ned Flanders, Principal Skinner. He was Derek Smalls in Spinal Tap. But what we're talking about here is, he's done hundreds of appearances in The Simpsons and claims that he has not watched the show. Now, he's probably seen it, right?
12: You'd think he'd see, like, some... I mean, you have to evaluate your own work at some point, don't you?
11: And I'm sure he probably does in scenes where he actually cuts the audio. But for him actually sitting down at his house with a legal beverage or whatever, he's claiming he's never watched The Simpsons. Harry, and he's got a really long career, right? He spent a couple of years on Saturday Night Live, too, and as I said, Spinal Tap, which he co-wrote, is a terrific movie. Harry Shearer, in or out?
12: Man, that's pretty incredible. Although I've heard some of these actors, like some of these Shakespearean actors that they get in to do, Agent Smith, for example. I mean, I don't think he ever watched Lord of the Rings or The Matrix. You know, it's like, wasn't really his thing. He was also Optimus Prime voice. He didn't care about any of that stuff. So anyway, I'm in on Harry Shearer, and I've also never seen The Simpsons, so he and I have something in common.
11: All right, I'm in on Harry Shearer. All right, let's take a quick break. We'll get into the Mountaineer stuff and more. Maybe talk a little bit about the Big 12 when Kevin Kinder joins us in just a minute. This is Metro News, the voice of West Virginia.
0: West Virginia Metro News, I'm Morgan Pemberton. The Harrison County Commission is considering evidence from both sides in the official contesting of a House of Delegates race from the May primary election. Incumbent delegate Laura Kimball lost to challenger Tom McNeely on May 12th. Kimball has officially challenged those results, which takes those results to the commission. Jeff Kimball, counsel for Delegate Kimball, says once they heard that as many as 90 Republican ballots were illegally cast in Fayette County, they turned to the possibility that it could have happened in Harrison.
8: Michelle Hawley, the clerk in Fayette County, basically said that 90 ballots had been illegally cast by non-Republicans now that the Republican primary had been closed.
0: You can read more at WVMetroNews.com. The remnants of fireworks are believed to be the cause of a mobile home fire Wednesday night in Barber County, which left four dead. Officials said the fire started on one end of the wooden front porch of the trailer. Deputy State Fire Marshal Jason Baltic reminds people to always put the fireworks left over in water.
1: When you're done with them, put these in the water, soak them down. You know, definitely don't instantly put them in any trash or cardboard box.
0: The victims' names have not been released. And the Charleston Sternwheel Regatta officially kicked off their four-day event today. 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
0: Recovery efforts in Boone County continue as crews are working on clearing up an area called James Branch following the flooding from last week. President Joseph Cook says the water came out of the banks of the creek fast.
4: Coming quick, and now we had just about an hour to be able to save whatever you had to save. It was towards the creek.
0: Water got over 5 feet deep in the middle of a James Branch Road. You can read more at WVMetroNews.com. 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

0: All right, welcome back to the show. 26 minutes till the hour. Been a busy program today, as you might expect. Opening day of what's going on at the State Capitol Complex. We got the first day of the Stern Wheel Regatta downtown. Temperatures in the 90s. If you're coming into town for any of the festivities tonight, be aware of that. It's going to cool off a little, but not a lot. So just be aware of that. The Reds and the Pirates both won this afternoon. There you go. So the Pirates take two of four in Philadelphia as they begin really a gauntlet leading up to the All-Star break. And the Reds finally break through and get their first win of the year against Milwaukee. The Brew Crew have really been the nemesis of Cincinnati, not just this year, but in previous years. So the Reds get the win today. Let me do a quick reset on our question of the day. The 2026 Charleston Stern Wheel Regatta. Well, it officially began this morning. Tonight's musical lineup features Melissa Etheridge and Wynonna Judd. Question of the day, and it's sponsored by Selango Law. What are some of your favorite memories of previous Charleston Stern Wheel Regattas? What are some of your favorite memories of previous regattas? We got a lot of really good responses to that. We'll get into more of these after our next commercial break. The text line here, 304-TALK-304, 304-825-5304. I'm on Exit Weekly, W-E-E-K-L-E-Y, one word, three E's, W-E-E-K-L-E-Y. Kevin Kinder joins me now, BlueGoldNews.com, to talk about the Mountaineers and maybe a little bit about the Big 12. How you doing today, Kevin?
1: Doing well, Dave. I'll throw in my answer to your question of the day. Beach Boys concert always stood out to me when they came in. They just put on a really good show. It was feel good. Everybody knows a Beach Boys song or two, I feel like, at least. So that one, for whatever reason, sticks in my head a little bit.
0: Well, we'll grab a hold of something because Scoop and I were talking about this earlier in the show. That show is 40 years old. Now we're going back to 1986 for that one, and we had Cara send me a note about that show. That is still the record for the largest crowd, estimated crowd, right? Who really knows? Estimated right. Crowd down on the boulevard to see a show at 200,000 people. And Coop made this point. I can't remember what we talk about on the air and off the air, but you made the point that, you know, think about that show in 1986. There were no big screens.
2: Yeah.
0: Right?
2: Yeah, I was just thinking that I think most of the regatta concerts I went to, I never actually saw the artist. I heard them,
0: right,
2: but I was never close enough to actually see the artist very well.
0: Yeah, I mean, I was a couple of blocks away on that show in 1986 for the Beach Boys. All right, WVU stuff. Let me ask you this. What do you think the storylines will be about WVU when they make their presentation at the Big 12 Football Media Day next week in Frisco, Texas? What do you think the general media around the Big 12 will have to say about the Mountaineers?
1: I think it's going to be very low-key. Predictions aren't great, which, you know, I don't put a lot of stock in those because nobody really knows what each team has. I mean, you know, you can look at their signings a little bit, but as far as, you know, the competition to climb up in the middle of the conference or maybe a little bit higher, that could be there. WVU has taken fewer players, I think three, than any other school. So they are definitely going to low-key it. I'm sure the players are going to be instructed to not say much at all. So I'm not expecting a whole lot other than, you know, the storyline is probably what's the improvement arc. What's the difference between this year and last year? You know, we thought it was going to be a little bit less player turnover, but it's actually been about the same as it was last year. So, I think that's going to be a thing. You know, Coach Rodriguez always has, you know, a couple of lines that he will be sure to get in that will make it onto the clips. But I have a feeling it's going to be kind of lower key.
0: You know, when Brent Yormark makes his remarks at the beginning of the media day, do you expect him to say a lot about the Brendan Sorsby situation or not?
1: No. No, the league obviously wants to put that behind it. I know Texas Tech certainly wants to. So no, if he gets a question, there will be a general answer about, hey, the league needs to follow rules. It is, you know, strictly and, you know, vehemently anti-gambling. You'll get that messaging a little bit, but no, I don't think that's going to be a big deal at all. I think it's going to be more about, you know, even though you're 4 years away from the end of the TV contract, which expires at the end of the 31 regular season, 31 school year, you know, you start positioning yourself a little bit for that. You start seeing what's out there. You start looking at streamers, all those options we've talked about in the past. So, you know, I think that's a little bit of things you'll get on, and probably officiating too in football.
0: Yeah.
1: You know, that's always a hot topic. So that and revenue generation, obviously, is the number one thing for everybody.
0: Hey, one more question about Sorsby before we move on to other stuff. I mean, inevitably, I think he's going to get a question, or somebody is going to bring this up about the fact that there are some schools in the Big 12, and although I don't think West Virginia has publicly come out and made a comment about this, that they want Texas Tech to pay for the legal fees in the Sorsby situation. And when he inevitably gets that question, how do you think he's going to answer it?
1: I don't think he will say that that's league business.
0: Okay.
1: That's, you know, something that they're not going to comment on publicly. I don't think that's a starter any more than I think, you know, Sorsby's attorney, Heitner, you know, saying that the NFL had violated the law in saying that they weren't going to draft him, you know, which was one of the stupider things a lawyer has ever said. And, you know, that's obviously a big group of statements. But, you know, I think they really just want to put this behind them. I don't see that being something that you're going to get enough schools to vote for, because next month it might be somebody else that's getting that aimed at them. So I don't think they want to set a precedent in that regard.
0: So what's the story on the Big 12 this year in terms of football media day? Is there a preseason poll or not? I know that people voted on all conference preseason teams. Is there a poll?
1: No, to my understanding, there is not one again this year. It's going to be teams, but as far as having a preseason prediction, no, because, you know, in the end, that can get used against you, or it can turn out to work against you. So I don't know that, you know, any sort of buzz you get about saying, hey, Texas Tech or, you know, TCU or whoever is picked to win the league, okay, that's great. But there's 100 of those predictions that come out from all across the landscape. I just don't think it's a big value for the league to do something like that.
0: You know, back to your Mark's remarks, and they basically set the tone for a lot of things that get discussed. I just wonder how much he's going to be talking about the bill that's going through Congress and where the Big 12 stands on an expanded football playoff that's gotten so much attention in the offseason.
1: Well, he has made some comments. I mean, not come out that I've seen, you know, strongly say, yes, 100% in favor, whatever. But I think generally, yes, he's in favor of more opportunities, just because the Big 12 has come out on the short end of that a little bit. Just like, you know, it was more in favor of expanding the basketball tournament than it was against it. You know, I don't necessarily think everybody is always going to be 100% in favor of something like that, but if that means another spot or hopefully another two spots for the Big 12, you know, in the CFP, then, you know, he's got to be in favor of that, because that just totally adds value to your own TV contract, your own negotiations, which we just talked about, are going to be coming up more quickly than what we're thinking about. So, I'm sure he will get some questions about that. I would think generally he's in favor of it.
0: You know, going back to West Virginia and what the storylines may be about the Mountaineers at the Big 12 Media Day next week, I think it's got to be surrounding offense, right? I mean, Rich Rod came back to West Virginia with a reputation of you know, being able to create a lot of points, and for one reason or another, maybe the offensive line, maybe some inefficiencies, injuries last year, that didn't really happen. I got to believe there's going to be a lot of chatter about Michael Hawkins, and there's going to be a lot of talk about Cam Cook.
1: Oh, yeah, Cook definitely, because, you know, he has been a productive player. Maybe not at the very top, you know, of college football, but right there, and is obviously, you know, has the numbers to back it up. The quarterback battle, yeah, that's an easier one. I think people that are more familiar with the team will be looking at kind of a combination of three things. Is the offensive line better? Because that makes, obviously, everything go. Could help the running game take some pressure off the quarterback. And number two, for the quarterbacks, which one can be the most accurate? Because in this offense, There may not be as much downfield passing as some other offenses have. So you've got to be accurate. You've got to be, you know, well above 60% on your completion percentage. You can't be throwing the ball all over the field when you're throwing five-yard passes. It can work, but, man, you got to put the ball on target. So, you know, I think that's going to be something that you focus on, especially when we get to fall camp. Who is making those passes the best? Who can execute the offense in that manner?
3: You know, when it comes to football, obviously the proof is going to be in the pudding when teams get on the field and play actual games. But I think as far as the Big 12 Media Day next week, there's going to be a lot of focus on the presentation by a lot of these new guys. I mean, Eric Morris at Oklahoma State, Colin Klein had such a great track record everywhere he's been. And when he was a player at K-State, what's that going to look like? What's going to happen with Iowa State? Deion Sanders, after just a, you know, miserable season last year, what's going to happen with these guys? And I think we're going to be watching their presentations to see what they have to say.
1: I think one of the big points of focus is what players did some of those new coaches bring with them.
3: Oh, absolutely.
1: You know, what guys came in from, you know, to the new coaches at Oklahoma State and Iowa State. Obviously, the losses are big. I think Iowa State really got crushed in that regard. But, hey, maybe they can make up a little bit enough to have a representative season. So, yeah, I think when you put those two things together, you're looking at 4, 5, 6 teams that's going to be a lead storyline.
3: Hey, I'll get you out of here on this. You know, it was really interesting last night, right after our show ended, and I'm on my way home. Suddenly I see an alert on my phone that the Celtics have traded Jaylen Brown to the Sixers. And, you know, it wasn't that long ago where stories in the NBA really didn't have a lot of West Virginia connections, okay? But now you've got, that's probably after the first draft pick he made as the new president of ops for the Sixers, Mike Gansey. That's a signature trade, right? I mean, going and get Jaylen Brown from the Celtics. How's that going to affect Joe Mazzulla? And how's that going to affect the Knicks, who probably didn't really have to really worry too much about the Sixers being a thorn in their side next season? So there you go. You have a major trade in the NBA in the East, and you've got three West Virginia connections to the story. That's kind of unique.
1: Oh, it absolutely is. And as a Sixers fan, I've kind of paid a little bit more attention to this one. I think they overpaid for Jaylen Brown a little bit in terms of draft capital. But, you know, what do they turn it into this year? And, you know, Gansey has certainly put himself out on the, you know, edge on the forefront of for Sixers fans to look at and say, hey, you can't say he's just sitting back there and enjoying being a general manager. He is putting himself on the firing line for this one. That's going to be an early definer of his tenure with the Sixers.
3: Yeah, I mean, you take a look at it, the Sixers eliminated the Celtics in the playoffs last year. The Celtics had a 3-1 series lead in that best of seven, and Philadelphia won two of the last three games that Boston hosted, and then the Celtics trade the Sixers, arguably their best player last season, at least their 1A option. I mean, it's a massive story today.
1: It's just kind of weird that you trade somebody to you know, a division rival, to somebody that you play a lot, that you have such a history with. You know, to me, it comes out being the Sixers were willing to pay more than anybody else was to make that trade. And that's why maybe one of the reasons why the Celtics did it. They obviously couldn't afford to keep both of their superstars, but still, they probably should have or could have gotten something else. And when they did not get the deal done for Giannis.
3: Mm-hmm.
1: Maybe this was just the next best one they have available. But, you know, as a Sixers fan, definitely makes the summer a little bit more interesting in the NBA.
3: All right, Kevin, got to leave it there. Thanks for jumping on with us today. I do appreciate it.
1: Always good. Thanks a lot, Dave.
3: Kevin Kinder, BlueGoldNews.com. Let's take a quick break. We're coming back with more in a moment.
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3: All right, welcome back. About 9 minutes till the hour, the Reds finally beat the Brewers this afternoon. Beat the Brewers and the Miz today, 7-2 in Milwaukee. And the Reds got off to a quick start. Sal Stewart goes oppo for a home run in the very first inning. Here's how it sounded.
12: It's driven right center field.
13: That's gone.
12: Stunned disbelief as Stewart goes opposite way in a hurry. His 17th shot of the season. He caught up to the heater, and it's 1-0 Reds.
3: So there you go. How about that?
2: Man, I tell you what.
3: That was a poke.
2: I'm telling you what. He is really doing something else. He's got his average back up to close to 260. He now has, 16 home runs and 60 RBI.
3: 17 homers.
2: 17 home runs and 60 RBI. He's about ready to set the Reds records for a home run and RBI before the All-Star break, held by Frank Robinson.
3: So Chase Burns got the win today for the Reds. He's now 10-1. Six innings, four hits, two runs, both earned, four Ks, gave up a home run, and he walked two. Meanwhile, the Pirates beat the Phillies in Philadelphia this afternoon, 6-1. Stop me if you've heard this before. As Merlin Valdez, another big game, a triple, a single, he knocked in two, and it was that triple in the seventh inning that put the Bucks in front.
12: Well, it's 1-0 to Valdez. You got to be careful with him. He's 1-for-3.
14: And cracked to left center field. Like magic, he delivers again. past the center fielder Crawford. Esmerlin Valdez into third base with an RBI triple to give the Pirates a 2-1 lead in the seventh inning.
3: So there you go. How about that? Man, Valdez, where is this coming from?
2: It's
3: so
2: pretty amazing.
3: He just stays hot, and the Pirates win 6-1. And as I mentioned, this is a big series this week, starting in Philadelphia. After the Pirates had a 3-3 homestand, in losing 2 of 3 to the Reds, actually, they go into Philadelphia. They win the first game of the series. They win this afternoon. And then tomorrow they will be moving on into Washington, rather, to take on the Nats in a weekend series. Mitch Keller is going to start that game tomorrow.
2: I have to ask you real quick before we move on from the Pirates. Yesterday you were kind of Heisman-ing me a little bit with any panic that you had over Paul Skeens. He's fine. Everything's good. Any worries there? What's going on with him, man? He's getting lit up.
3: He really got lit up. There's a couple of things about Skeens. First of all, his velocity's down a little bit. And I think we've kind of come to the end of this is my personal catcher stuff. You know, when you are mowing everybody down every time you take the ball, every time you take the mound, you can do that. I don't know if they can really continue to have Henry Davis catch Skeens. Now, is there something physically wrong with him? Who knows? Yeah. Is the league catching up with him? The Phillies are a really good team. This run of games where he really hasn't had very many good starts started with Philadelphia, and yesterday was probably the worst of these starts in this stretch. Am I worried? Yeah. Why wouldn't I be?
2: He'll be all right, I think. Maybe, but it's a little different. I wasn't expecting that, really.
3: No kidding. And the question now is he the Pirates' lone all-star representative? We'll see. We'll take a break and come back and wrap it up for the day in a minute.
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3: 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Brady, first down, West Virginia!
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11: 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My name is Dave Weekly. 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
12: Another day of extreme temperatures. I'm Lisa Lacerra, Fox News. The Northeast and Midwest baking under triple-digit temperatures in some places as we deal with record heat heading into the 4th of July weekend. 260 million people affected.
13: We're thinking that tomorrow on Friday, not only do we add a few degrees to our actual temperatures, but also to our feels-like temperatures as well, where we could peak between 110 to 115 degrees in terms of our feels-like temperature on Friday.
12: Fox Weather's Michael Estime. In National Harbor, Maryland, the National Weather Service says heat-related illness kills more Americans annually than any other form of extreme weather. A former Olympian indicted on a felony vandalism charge, U.S. Attorney Jeanine Pirro says she has evidence David Hearn, a former Olympic canoe racer, forcibly ripped the liner of the reflecting pool on the National Mall.
14: We have witnesses who are disinterested, who have no motive to lie. They have no agenda. They're just working there, and they are actually witnessing damage to a national monument. We're going to go forward.
12: Hearn previously told the Associated Press he reached into the pool to examine the newly peeled coating. A grand jury has indicted Louisiana Attorney General Liz Merle on charges of intimidation and malfeasance after she was accused of trying to intimidate local officials who fought a law enacted by Republicans to overhaul local courts. Merle is accused of telling 8 New Orleans officials, including Mayor Helena Moreno and District Attorney Jason Williams, that they could face removal from their jobs because of their opposition to the law, which eliminated the position of Orleans Parish Criminal Court Clerk after a man who spent decades in prison for wrongful conviction was elected to the post. Governor Jeff Landry has already said that he would pardon Merle as fast as the law allows. America is listening to Fox News.

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3: Utah Supreme Court has denied a request from the attorneys for Tyler Robinson, the man accused of killing Charlie Kirk, to keep cameras out of the courtroom. That means next week's preliminary hearing is still a go. The couple who climbed to the top of New York City's Empire State Building has appeared in court.
4: Ivan Kuznetsov and Angelina Nicolau are free on supervised release one day after being arrested on charges including reckless endangerment and burglary. With no tethers, they balanced on a narrow ledge atop the Empire State Building's antenna on Wednesday and unfurled a banner. Then he proposed and they kissed before climbing down to meet police. They were the subject of the 2024 Netflix documentary Skywalkers, a love story about their daredevil exploits. Social media was abuzz about the incident, with the Empire State Building's official account posting a photo of Nicolau's outstretched engagement-ringed hand high above New York, with the caption reminding people to confine their proposals to the tower's observation deck. In New York City, Danya J. Powers, Fox News.
3: Florida law enforcement is searching for a missing teenager with autism.
5: Florida's Department of Law Enforcement has issued its first ever spectrum alert for an autistic teen gone missing from DeLand outside Daytona Beach. The new alerts became part of the state's toolkit for mobilizing resources for a person believed to be in danger, like amber alerts for children and silver alerts for seniors. A spectrum alert will trigger electronic road signs to display information and other emergency alerts to be issued. For this specific case, they're looking for 17-year-old Dominic Harris, who could be traveling to Alabama. In Miami, Eben Brown, Fox News.
3: U.S. employers pulled back on hiring last month, adding only 57,000 jobs, less than half the previous month's total. The Labor Department says the unemployment rate declined to 4.2% from 4.3% in May. I'm Lisa LaSera. This is Fox News.
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12: 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Do you believe in miracles? Yes!
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14: 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And now, across the state of West Virginia and beyond, Sportsline is on the air.
15: It is a sports line for a Thursday night as we approach an extended holiday weekend. Good evening. I'm Kyle Wiggs. Greg Hunter's in the studio. Greg, good evening.
16: Good evening, Kyle. How you doing?
15: I'm doing well.
16: Just the two of us today.
15: Yeah, just the two of us. Just the two of us pretty much in the building and probably in the company. You know, it's a little bit rare that the 4th of July holiday falls on a weekend on Saturday. So I know tomorrow is a corporate-wide holiday, and I think that most people got half the day off today, too. So yeah. Both of our buildings cleared out.
16: Well, good for them.
15: Right?
16: You and I, though.
15: We're here.
16: We'll keep grinding.
15: It's
16: not that hard of what we do.
15: No, this is fun. This is good. We get to interact with our audience. 304-TALK-304. We had a great text night last night. Tonight, we're going to do a few different things. Of course, the World Cup's going on, and USA won last night.
16: Mm-hmm.
15: That was
16: a
15: thriller.
16: Even I watched part of that.
15: Yeah, I watched part of it. I couldn't. I nodded off before the game was over, pretty much after it was 2-0, or 2-0. Is that what they say? After they got up two goals, I pretty much cashed it in. But anyway, we've got some very enthusiastic soccer fans, and in particular World Cup fans, in our company. We had Luke on earlier this week.
16: Yep.
15: You heard his enthusiasm.
16: Yep.
15: So tonight, Ethan Collins of Metro News is going to join us. He'll be in the studio here in a bit, and we'll get his thoughts on the USA men winning their World Cup match and moving on. And, of course, it's been a busy day already today in World Cup action, and pretty much, I guess, the final 16 is almost already filled up. So we'll do that. Also, it was almost 100 degrees today, 97 on the car driving in, but it's July, it's golf season. So we will visit coming up with Joe Brocato, who covered the final round of the Junior Amateur Championships today at Canaan Valley. And we're also scheduled to be joined by the winner of that event in the boys division, Tommy Evans of Washington High School. And he's committed to play golf at WVU.
16: Very good. And fortunately for them, out of Canaan Valley, it's probably one of the few places in the state where it wasn't approaching 100. Canaan usually a little, so you're looking at me, you think it was still pretty hot?
15: Well, let's find out.
16: Okay.
15: Let's go to Joe Brocato, who was there all day. Joe, good evening.
17: Not oppressive heat, but still much warmer than the average for this time of year at Canaan Valley.
15: Okay, so did it approach mid-90s? I mean, it's the air is different up there, right? And there's a breeze, but still, did it approach mid-90s?
17: There was a pretty good breeze, and the highest I saw checking my phone in between holes was about 86. So all considered, can't complain.
15: That's a huge difference. Greg, you know your stuff.
16: Yep. Well, Tucker County, our buddy Jed Drennan, one of the pride of Tucker County, always talks about the winners, but in the difficult terms, but he glowingly mentions the summers as well.
15: That's very significant. That's a 10-degree difference, 10-plus degrees difference than it was here in Morgantown. All right, Joe, so again, Tommy Evans played very, very well. He won this thing last year and got a challenge that it seemed like it was close pretty much all three rounds, and today his challengers were within one or two shots all day long.
17: Yeah, there wasn't a lot of scoreboard separation really throughout the day on either the boys or the girls side, but in the end, Tommy Evans with a two-shot victory as he defends his West Virginia Junior Amateur Championship, and it was close in the final three holes. Isaac Hutchison, a Greenbrier East Spartan, was able to make birdie on the 17th hole. That got him within a shot of Evans. However, Evans responded immediately with a birdie on 16. That gave him a two-shot lead. Evans was able to use a pair of pars to close things out and finish the tournament with the second consecutive victory for him.
16: So how'd the girls' side go in that regard as well?
17: Extra holes were required. Capitol High School rising senior Lexi Green is the champion. She had the playoff victory over Ellie West of Wheeling. Green was about four or five shots off the lead early in her round, but she was able to post back-to-back birdies on her 12th and 13th holes of the day. That got her in a tie for the lead. And then in the playoff hole, the par 5 17th, she was able to make par, and that was good enough to win the championship.
15: So this is the junior amateur What's up for, in terms of the rest of the schedule this summer for the major golf events in West Virginia?
17: Yeah, so the major golf event comes up later this month at Glade Springs Resort outside of Beckley, the West Virginia Open Championship, and that's the event that features the top professionals and the top amateurs, all in the field of 120 golfers. With this victory, Tommy Evans is exempt from qualifying, so he has his spot locked up for that event. And it's a great event because you do get all age levels. You have the juniors, you have the seniors mixed in with the, I don't want to say middle-aged golfers, but you get the idea. And everybody's in the same field, and that'll be down in Beckley the last week of July.
16: Joe, you've been busy covering something, and I just lost track. But we were fortunate enough, you and I, on Sunday, to be joined by Jonathan Clark, one of the best golfers from the state of West Virginia, competing in this year's U.S. Senior Open, which started today in Columbus. Any idea how he's doing?
17: I have not been able to see his scoreboard. Now, I've been driving back and then just pulled off, but I know his round was scheduled to start at about 1 o'clock this afternoon, and then he'll have the early wave, so a chance to beat the heat tomorrow when he tees off at 7:10 in the morning. But looking forward to seeing what Jonathan can do.
15: Joe, we count you among the soccer enthusiasts in the country. I'm trying. I mean, I'm really trying. But you are one of the soccer enthusiasts, so your thoughts on the U.S. win last night?
17: A great victory considering the red card and having to play a man down for not just, the last 5 or 10 minutes, but to play a full half hour, a man down. Now, you were kind of encouraged because Bosnia and Herzegovina didn't put up much of an offensive attack really in the first half or in the first stages of the second half. So you were kind of encouraged that the United States was able to be stout enough defensively to not really have a lot of threats against goalkeeper Matt Fries. But it's a big victory. Look, it's been 24 years since the United States has won a knockout round game at the World Cup when they defeated Mexico. And, obviously it's an expanded field this year, so they're in the same round that they were back in 2002 when they advanced to the quarterfinal round. If they need another victory to get to the quarterfinal over Belgium. But look, you'll take the victory however you can get it. It's unfortunate that Balogun will not be able to compete in the round of 16 game against Belgium because of the red card, but you take the victory however you can get it.
15: And this is something the United States has never done, is won two knockout round games in the same tournament. So there's a chance to get a significant slice of history there.
17: And we're burying the lead a little bit, but the fact that Country Roads gets continued volume as they play the entire post-game song from Seattle, and that was really a great sight to see and hear, and give a ton of credit to U.S. national team coach Mauricio Pochettino, because it looked like he knew every single word of Country Roads, including belting out West Virginia when the camera had a very tight shot on him.
15: Excellent. Very good. Well, Joe, cool off. I assume you already have. So how do you what do you do when you've been out in the sun and the heat all day? Like, what's your go-to to get rehydrated and refreshed?
17: There were a couple of Gatorade stops on the way back. Let's put it that way. But any type of air conditioning is most welcome.
15: Yeah, very good. All right, Joe, thanks. We appreciate it. Good work today. And again, your recap is at WVMetroNews.com.
17: Thanks, guys.
15: Thanks, Joe Brocato. Another thing we're going to do, Greg, we took all the texts yesterday. It turned out to be a great show with people reminiscing about what they heard exclusively on the radio in terms of sports and play-by-play events. We did get a couple of texts asking about WVU's baseball transfers. They announced, I believe, three yesterday. So we'll take a break. We will catch up with the winner of the junior amateur, Tommy Evans, but we're also going to take some time and go over some of those portal additions to the WVU baseball program.
16: Yeah, absolutely. Just like almost every year, a lot of additions for West Virginia, and certainly some very prominent ones in terms of what they look like on paper, and certainly by the time you get to the spring, they're going to be major factors with this Mountaineer baseball team.
15: And a lot to replace, a lot to rebuild on this team. Like you say, every year it seems to be the case. This is the CityNet statewide sports line. We're in the Health Plan studios. 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
15: Setting that statewide sports line for this Thursday, 304-TALK-304, that is the text line, and we were talking with Joe Percato there about the final round of the West Virginia Junior Amateur Championships. Titles won today by Lexi Green of Capital High School and also Tommy Evans of Washington High School, who's going into a senior season there. And then after that, he'll compete in golf at West Virginia. Tommy Evans joins us on the sports line. Tommy, good evening. Thanks for your time and congratulations.
29: Thank you. Thanks for letting me be on the channel.
15: Second year in a row you've won this. So compare and contrast the performance from last year to this year, winning this event back to back.
29: Yeah. last year, honestly, would have blew myself out of the water this year. But the course played different. It was much tougher this year. The rough was longer. The greens were firmer. But I think both scores were very good, especially on those conditions.
16: So, Tommy, it sounds like this was very close coming down the stretch. It was a battle in the final holes. What were you doing that let you lift yourself to victory, and did you realize how tight it was? Were you paying attention to other scores?
29: Yeah, I was paying attention to the leaderboard all day. I'm one of those guys that I would rather know than not know, especially coming down the back nine on a final round. But honestly, the last 2 years, I've made clutch birdies on hole 16. And standing on the tee box this year, I was thinking about what I did last year, and I hit it pretty much to about the same length and made about an 8-footer for birdie, and that helped. But I was also really thinking about Christian Brand. We were we had US MVP camp this weekend down in Charleston, and I asked Christian Brand a question. I was like, hey, so what do you do coming down the final holes on a Sunday? Like, how do you stay calm? He goes, I'm not calm, which really stuck in my head, because when I felt today, I was not calm at all. I was nervous. I was excited. And so he said to just relax, stick to your routine, and the game will do itself. And that's kind of what I did today.
15: So there's a difference there between anxiety and being nervous and being excited, right? Is that what you took from that message from Christian Brand?
29: Yeah. I took that it's okay to be nervous. Like, being nervous means you care and that you want to win. So I kind of used the nervousness to my advantage, and it ended up helping me on the last couple of holes.
16: So you mentioned conditions today or this week at Canaan. So that can be a long course, but with the heat, was it dried out, playing longer? Rough was long, you mentioned that. What were the conditions that made it so difficult?
29: It was actually really wet, believe it or not. I think they got a lot of rain last week, so the rough was super long and healthy and thick. But the fairways were also long. It was too wet for them to mow them, so they were a little long, catch a couple flyers here and there, but overall, the course is playing much tougher than it was last year.
15: So the heat hasn't had a chance to completely dry it out yet. I know it rained, like, probably rained all day Sunday there, because it rained a lot here. Okay, so you mentioned that par 3 16, and that's an extremely challenging hole on that course. So what makes it challenging, number one? And number two, as you mentioned, 2 years in a row, you do a great job, and in that kind of turned the tide for you. So talk about that hole and then your performance on that hole 2 years in a row.
29: Yeah, I mean, that hole's tough. It's wide. There's no trees. It's wide open, which makes the wind kick up a lot. It plays over 200 yards. Luckily today, the wind was in my favor. It was playing downwind. So I had 7-iron from 210 yards to about 8 feet, and lipped in the putt for birdie, which was huge momentum-wise.
16: Kyle said early, you've committed to West Virginia. You still got a year of high school left in front of you, but you got your college decision out of the way. So what was it that made you say yes to Coach Kovich?
29: I think it was himself that made me say yes. I mean, he's built a great program in the last decade or so. Coach Corris is also a huge part of why I committed, but really the big selling point for me was Pete Dye.
15: Have you had a chance to play that course? What are your thoughts on playing there?
29: Yeah, I played it actually during my visit. It was awesome. It's very challenging. It makes you better. You kind of just, like, get up to a hole, and it's like, how do I play this? Like, it's just so tough.
15: So, again, this WVU program, there's been a lot of in-state products recently. Todd Duncan comes to mind. Of course, Jack Michael playing for the Mountaineers this year. What's that going to be like to carry on kind of that lineage of an in-state guy helping that program, you know, move onward and upward, hopefully?
29: It's going to be awesome, man. It's an honor itself just to be allowed to represent your home state playing in college. And Todd had an amazing career. Jack has started off really strong his freshman year, so I'm glad to be finally a teammate with Jack rather than a competitor. But he's a great player. Todd's a great player, and I'm glad to be in the same list as those two names.
16: Where do you look to improve over the course of your final high school season heading into college? What steps do you still need to make, in your opinion?
29: My goal is kind of just to improve on everything. I mean, I feel like there isn't really a strong suit of my game or something I really struggle on. I feel like I'm pretty solid with every part of my game, but hopefully I just keep trending in the right direction, and by the time I get to college, I'll be ready to play.
15: We're with Tommy Evans of Washington High School, heading into a senior season. WVU recruit won the WVGA Junior Amateur Championship today at Canaan Valley. So your senior season coming up, I know golf's a really small community, and you've competed with probably some of the same people the last couple of years in your efforts to win a state championship this year. Who do you see as the biggest competitors there, and who are some of the guys around the state that you've enjoyed competing against the last few years?
29: I've enjoyed competing against pretty much everybody in the state. I mean, everybody's a great guy. I feel like it's hard to play against them just because they're so nice and they root for you even when they're not, when they're playing against you. But I feel like this year our team won't be as good as it was the past couple of years. But individually, I think Isaac Hayes could give me a run. Parker O'Dell, those two guys are really solid. They're great golfers. But hopefully I can end the high school on a good note and leave with a state championship.
16: We know high school season starts pretty early in August. Do you have other events ahead of you prior to the start of the high school season?
29: Yeah, I'm playing AJGA next week out of Bridgeport Country Club. And then I'll be out at the Open at Glade Springs later in the month. But I think I'm only playing in one junior event in August, which is the Virginia Carolinas down in South Carolina.
15: Will this be your second time playing in the West Virginia Open?
29: This will be my fourth time playing, actually.
15: So you played a lot.
29: Yeah, I played at Stonewall maybe 4 years ago, 2022. I didn't play in 23, but I played the last 2 years at Edgewood and Sleepy Hollow.
15: So what's that experience like, going up against the best golfers in the state?
29: It's great. It's definitely a great measuring stick. I mean, the mid-ams in West Virginia are great. So it's nice to play against them and kind of see where my game stacks up. But hopefully I can really almost win the tournament. Hopefully that's kind of what I'm hoping for. But we'll see how it goes down at Glade.
15: Yeah, for the learning experience, certainly, no doubt. Tommy, we congratulate you on your effort today, beating the heat and winning the West Virginia Junior Amateur Golf Championship for the second year in a row. Congratulations on that, and good luck as your high school season begins here in probably just a couple of weeks.
29: Yes, sir. Thanks for having me on the channel, guys. Have a good night.
15: Thanks. We appreciate it. Tommy Evans there, Washington High School, West Virginia Junior Amateur Champion, headed for the West Virginia Open.
16: Yeah, got another high school season in front of him before he becomes a Mountaineer, but boy, what an incredible teenage years he's put together so far. A couple of junior amateurs and competing in the U.S. Open against, you know, the best in the state. That's impressive at his age.
15: We'll get to the text line when we return. Still to come, a World Cup update. We'll get some thoughts on the USA victory last night advancing in the World Cup. That's all still to come. We're on the Health Plan Studios. This is the CityNet statewide sports line, and we're back right after this.
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15: CityNet Statewide Sports Line. Thanks for joining us on this Thursday. Kyle and Greg with you tonight. 304-TALK-304. That is the text line. And got a few texts that have come in here. And let's see. There's a question about Marshall announced recently a couple of high-profile non-conference games in November. Marshall will play on, we're talking about men's basketball.
16: Mm-hmm.
15: They'll play on the road at Ohio State in early November, and then they play North Carolina in Chapel Hill on November the 20th. West Virginia, Greg, this texter inquires about why the WVU-UNC matchup that is on the books, but it hasn't been publicly announced yet.
16: Can't tell you why the delay, to be honest. People at WVU say it's going to happen. Everything looks like it's headed that way, but hasn't been officially announced by either school yet. So I guess until it is, You can't say it's a definite, but I think you can put a 95% possibility there.
15: Also, texter asked, you guys probably talked about this last week. I wasn't here, and this texter says he was out of town too, but the WVU Virginia Tech basketball, bringing that series back. That's your thoughts on that. I think that's a great idea.
16: Yeah, a great idea. And, you know, it's a three-year deal, and we did talk about it extensively last week when it was first announced. First, First meeting will be in Morgantown this fall. Then the second meeting will come in Blacksburg next year. And then the third meeting and the final one of this current contract will come in Charleston at the, you know, convention and visitors, or not convention and civic center in Charleston. So two of them will take place in the state of West Virginia. Sounds like a you know, certainly a great opportunity for many in the state who have long wanted that renewal of that rivalry.
15: Texter says today, July 2nd, the 63rd anniversary of one of baseball's classic pitcher's duel. The Giants beat the Milwaukee Braves 1-0 on a home run by Willie Mays in the bottom of the 16th. Both starting pitchers, Warren Spahn, threw complete games, according to this texter. Warren Spahn and Juan Marichal. Spahn both threw over 200 pitches. And this texter says it would I'd take it would take these sissy pitchers today three games to match that. Neither ever had arm problems. Today's pitchers aren't worthy of Spahn or Marichal's cleats. That I didn't know about that. That's a great story.
16: Yeah. Oh, before my time, but my dad knew Lou Burdett, who pitched on those Braves teams. And, of course, a Nitro guy. And so my dad had met Lou. I mean, had met, certainly knew Lou Burdett well, but had met up with Warren Spahn also. And he just raves about how good he was. And for many, many years, right? He goes back to the Boston Braves, I think, not just the Milwaukee Braves.
15: Texter asked about why West Virginia didn't recruit Zayton Ranson, who's Charleston Catholic, incredible athlete. In fact, he won the Hardman Award. We had him on this show. Nice, very nice young man and a very intelligent young man. And this texter points out that Ranson will be getting the Johnny Bench Award. He'll receive it in Cincinnati on Tuesday. I believe University's catcher in softball, Olivia Masoner, won the Johnny Bench for softball and Zayden Ranson for baseball. Well, I mean, who knows? Maybe he'll go somewhere and play and work his way back here. We've seen that many, many times. Yeah. And probably the latest and best example being Kyle West.
16: Yeah.
15: So go somewhere and play.
16: No, go play. And who knows? I don't know if West Virginia was interested or what the ultimate situation. Not everybody wants to come to WVU that's a state resident. And West Virginia can't recruit everybody that wants to come to WVU. So I don't know.
15: All good points. Mm-hmm. That leads us to the announcement yesterday. And again, we had a couple of texts on this yesterday, and I apologize for not getting to it, but West Virginia rebuilding. Now, the transfer portal for baseball is closed, but West Virginia finished with a flourish.
16: And
15: three guys yesterday that both look like they could be major contributors next year, starting with a left-handed pitcher, Robert Satin out of Tampa. He started his career in the SEC at Florida and then dropped down to Division II and was absolutely dominant. 13 wins, a 2.61 ERA. Greg, he struck out 114 and walked just 20.
16: So take that ratio?
15: Yeah. We all know the tremendous success West Virginia's had with Division II guys, and this one could be the next in line in terms of entering the starting rotation either on the weekend or in the middle of the week.
16: We'll see what he can do. But University of Tampa, and I'm not saying everyone has to know Division II baseball, they've won three straight national championships. So he's coming from a program that at that level has been very good. Did play his freshman year at Florida, native of Tampa. So after 1 year with the Gators, went back to his hometown, spent 2 years, and obviously highly successful, especially this past year at Tampa, but now wants to finish his career at the highest level or back to the power conference level with West Virginia. But yeah, he's a guy, a left-hander, and West Virginia's got, I think, 9 four-year transfers, 4 junior college transfers. Again, on paper, every one of them looks like, wow, that's really good. A couple of them, they've got a couple that are from power conference schools, Louisville and Tennessee, but most of them are following the same path that so many have in the past, and that's the Division II guys like Satin or, you know, from wherever. A couple of the junior college guys they have, and, you know, junior college baseball can be really, really good, but a couple of them have put up numbers in the junior college level that are just incredible.
15: Yeah, incredible. And another lefty announced late in the class was Colton Hartman, and you mentioned coming from Louisville, and a guy who's pitched a lot, and you would think he would be a candidate to be in the mix as one of those five, six, seven guys, maybe as a starter, maybe as a left-handed arm out of the bullpen as well.
16: Yeah, Hartman was a guy sort of up and down at Louisville, but came into the Cardinal program as one of the top 50 prospects in the country coming out of high school. So really highly thought of, trying to sort of recapture a little bit. Went awful at Louisville, but didn't quite live up to a top 50 prospect. Hopes to recapture at West Virginia.
15: All Mountaineer fans, of course, are hoping that Armani Guzman comes back. He's got eligibility remaining.
16: What's the date of the draft?
15: It's around the All-Star break.
16: Okay, so coming up pretty quickly.
15: Yeah, they've moved it back from about a month or 5 weeks. It used to be the first week of June. They moved it back to kind of coincide with the All-Star break. So yeah, we'll find out. It's going to be a while, about another month. The status of Armani Guzman, Dawson Montessa, Max Yale, Tyrus Hall are all eligible to be drafted, and all likely will. But again, with NIL, there's money to be made by coming back and playing in college. So we'll find out, hopefully, what decisions they make.
16: It's not like some of the other professional sports where you put your name into the draft. If you're draft eligible, you can be drafted. So, and then the negotiations begin after that point, and they'll determine whether, that number is good enough for me to go sign a pro contract, or you know what, that NIL deal is still good enough for me to spend another year in college. I mean, you remember, Kyle, it wasn't that long ago before the NIL era, everybody that got drafted pretty
15: out
16: much
15: of here.
16: Left.
15: Yep.
16: Because that was your way to make money.
15: Sure.
16: Not necessarily the way anymore, though I do think most probably take the opportunity to go pro.
15: And again, the original point was Mountaineer fans are hoping Armani Guzman comes back. If he is drafted, then perhaps someone who could replace his speed in the lineup would be Chase Ecker, who transfers from William & Mary, and a guy who was 27 of 27 in stolen base attempts as a freshman.
16: Yeah, that'll work, right?
15: Yes.
16: And he's a kid from Eastern Pennsylvania. And you look at some of the guys they've gotten, transfer guys, junior college guys, every one of them have stolen base numbers that just are jaw-dropping. Certainly Ecker among those, but not the only one. Steve Sabins has always valued speed. That isn't changing with this new class.
15: No doubt about that. So those were the three guys that were added late. And again, you've got to rebuild this roster. There was a large group of high school players that signed, including Slade Barton from Morgantown by way of George Washington High School. He was the Gatorade West Virginia High School Baseball Player of the Year after his final season at Morgantown. And then Caden Lipscomb, the middle infielder from over in Maryland, playing for Mike Fraunfelter, the former Mountaineer. He's on the list of signees as well. You mentioned the four JUCO players all have tremendous numbers, and then West Virginia doing a lot of work in the transfer portal as well.
16: Yeah, and also we'll have to keep an eye on, and again, who knows how quickly pitchers can translate. You mentioned Slade Barton coming from Morgantown, but those high school pitchers jumping up a level. But there's another kid from the Pittsburgh area, Kyle Castile, who's one of the best pitchers in Pennsylvania and has a chance to be drafted actually fairly high, but it sounds like he is going to stick with his commitment to West Virginia unless something just goes, really bonkers in the draft process. But he's another pitcher of very high acclaim like Barton that we'll have to keep an eye on. Barton got a lot of pro looks, right? I mean, there were scouts at a bunch of his games, including when Morgantown played at PNC earlier this spring.
15: 304 Talk, 304 text line open. We'll get a World Cup update when we return. This is the CityNet Statewide Sports Line. And we're back to the Health Plan Studios right after this.
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11: CityNet statewide sports line on this Thursday. Welcome back to the Health Plan Studio. Kyle Wiggs, Greg Hunter, joined by Ethan Collins of Metro News. Ethan, good evening. Is this your sports line debut?
12: It's my video stream debut for sure. Yeah, I think I've been on Sportsline a couple times. Definitely high school sports.
11: Previewing games. Okay.
12: Yeah.
11: So I know you've been on Talkline talking about the World Cup. So let's get your thoughts on the 2-0 win. You and Luke and Daniel and all the young guys here in this company are crazy fanatic soccer fans.
12: Yeah.
11: And we throw Ricardo in that list as well. So
12: Ricardo's young too.
11: Yeah, no, he's younger than me. He's younger than you.
13: Well,
11: so,
13: everybody here is younger than me anymore.
11: That's true. Well, me too. Anyway, 2-0. The United States team wins last night. Your impressions on what you saw from the U.S. team?
12: Yeah, it took a little bit of a slower start than they have done in the past. Usually they've gotten on the scoreboard in the first 11 minutes, all three games before that. This time it took a little bit to find the footing. But, I mean, right before that first half, I want to say about a half hour into the game, they really took over in possession, started creating offense with defense. That's how Pochettino likes to play. High press system. Think of it as like a West Virginia press Virginia full court thing. You know, turning defense into offense and easy opportunities to score. But Balogun got in the back of the net early and then got called offsides. I mean, just by half a leg. And then
11: was watching that, saw that.
12: Yeah, and then he comes up about 5 to 10 minutes later and gets one in the back of the net, too. And the second goal, we'll get into the red card thing here in a minute, but the second goal off of a free kick was just absolute. I mean, you know, I jokingly say this because I play soccer very recreationally, but that's stuff that you like practice. That's one of the first things that you like to do in practice.
11: Why did the goalkeeper give up the entire right side of the net?
12: So when you have the wall on the left, on his right side, the left side of the striker, you're trying to put a wall there on the near post. So that way somebody can't fire it as quickly and as fast as they can. And, you know, you've only got so much to cover. If you're right outside that box and you don't have a wall there, the guy's just going to pick a spot, and if as long as it's in one of the corners, the goalkeeper's not going to be able to save it. So you take away that with the wall. The problem is what the wall didn't do was jump. When you're that close, it's very hard to get the ball up and over the wall and then back down into goal. So the problem actually wasn't the goalkeeper. The problem was actually the wall not doing its job.
13: Okay, explain the red card.
12: Okay.
13: Good call, bad call, and how did U.S. overcome being a man down?
12: So the term for it is parking the bus. They parked the bus. That's how they got over being a man down. I mean, it's not like in hockey, because if I'm correct, there's seven guys on a hockey rink at once.
11: No, there's three forwards, two defensemen, and a goaltender.
12: Okay.
11: So six.
12: Yeah. So it's not
13: some
12: like
13: some have done seven. That usually draws.
11: Yeah, that gets you in trouble.
12: Okay, so 11's a lot more than seven. So when you're down a man, it's less of an advantage, but it still is a distinct advantage when you're only a goal up. That was the problem. Was the red card was a goal up? As far as is it a good call or is it a bad call? It's left to interpretation. I think, in my biased opinion, it was worthy of a yellow card because it's a rough act to do, but it was purely accidental.
11: Right, his head was turned away. I didn't see the intent there because his head was turned away.
12: The only reason for you to give somebody a red card is if it's almost like a technical two foul in basketball, malicious intent or a flat out fist fight. I mean, that's or a denial of a clear goal scoring opportunity. And obviously he was a striker on a defender. So it just seemed like they called the red card because it was malicious intent. But the problem is that there was no real malicious intent
11: involved. So who replaces him in the lineup now? How do you replace your top player in such a high-stakes game?
12: So, with Balogun out, probably the striker that's going to come in, his name is Ricardo Pepi. He's the proper number nine because he wears the jersey number nine, but he'll play in the striker position. He's a different kind of striker, though. He's kind of one of those guys who likes to put his back to goal, uses physicality, kind of box out guys like a rebounder, and try to lay it off for other wingers to have easy opportunities on goal, or if you're trying to cross it in, he'll finish it with his head or with his legs on a one-touch goal. So he's a different kind of striker. I don't think he plays much to the style of Pochettino's system as Balogun does, but the thing is that when a guy's hot, you want to keep him in. Mm-hmm. Balogun's been the best player on the USA so far.
13: So U.S. and now into the round of 16. What are the odds they can get even a round further?
12: I honestly think they can very much beat this team.
11: Pretty good matchup, isn't it?
12: With Belgium. It's a revenge matchup. They knocked us out in 2014 in the knockout stages. And a lot of the same players from this Belgian team are on this 2026 roster. The problem is that they're a lot older.
11: Mm-hmm.
12: Everybody talks about this Belgium golden generation that has gone through in the past few years. The problem is that, one, their best finish that they've ever gotten with it is third. Two, they always underperform in these big tournaments.

0: of the tournament, but at the same time, ever since that game, they've been clicking on all cylinders.
1: And it's great that all three host countries are still in it, with generating incredible excitement. Of course, there's always that excitement in Mexico, but generating incredible excitement in this country and in Canada.
0: Yeah, I mean, Canada made it to the knockout stages for the first time in their history of this tournament. So good on them for doing that. And they're going to have a tough matchup against Morocco in the round of 16, but I'm sure they'll have a crowd behind them. Mexico and England is going to be extremely interesting, especially in the Azteca Stadium. That stadium is almost at the same elevation as Mile High, so you've always got that elevation factor in there, you know, so that'll be interesting to see, especially due to the fact that England really struggled to come through in their round of 32 game against DR Congo.
1: So we've got five more spots open in the final 16, and the U.S. game in the round of 16 against Belgium comes up on Monday. So again, the momentum and the excitement is growing.
0: Yeah, and you'd love to be able to further inspire the next generation.
1: I didn't even mention the jersey. See, oh, Greg, yes. He comes dressed in the U.S. jersey.
0: Yeah. Max Arfston plays for the Columbus Crew, which is my MLS team. I thought I had to buy a jersey in that. He's the only one on the U.S. roster.
1: That's
0: from
1: a
0: Columbus.
1: Nice touch.
0: Yeah,
1: nice touch. Wearing the U.S. jersey coming in for your U.S. World Cup update. Good job.
0: I dress to impress.
1: That's right. Ethan, thanks. We appreciate it.
0: Thank you. I appreciate it.
1: Greg, we'll see you tomorrow.
2: See you tomorrow.
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4: He once represented his country. Now he's charged with defacing a national monument. I'm Lisa Lacera, Fox News. A former U.S. Olympian is charged with a felony after prosecutors say he vandalized the Lincoln Memorial reflecting pool.
5: David Hearn, a former Olympic canoe racer, is charged with a felony count of destruction of government property. Accused by U.S. Attorney Jeanine Pirro of intentionally ripping part of the painted blue liner from the renovated reflecting pool last month.
6: National Park Service employees observed Hearn actually forcefully and violently pulling up and removing the bottom liner with both hands.
5: Hearn says he reached into the pool to examine coating already peeled and briefly touched a chunk still attached to the pool. If convicted, the felony can carry a 10-year prison sentence.
4: Fox's Jared Halpern at the White House. A steamy holiday weekend for millions of Americans from the Midwest to the Northeast, the nation's capital, under a heat warning.
7: And D.C. isn't alone. Nearly 200 million Americans battling temperatures north of 90 degrees through the holiday weekend. It's shaping up to be the hottest 4th of July in the Northeast and, of course, across the Mid-Atlantic states in more than a decade.
4: Fox Weather's Michael Estime on the National Mall. AAA says just over 72 million people expected to travel this 4th of July weekend.
8: So even though airfare is higher, gas prices are higher than they were a year ago, that is not stopping people from getting out there. Folks at AAA say most people are going to drive this Independence Day, just over 61 million, with another roughly 6 million catching a flight.
4: Fox Business's Grady Trimble in Chicago. A grand jury indicts Louisiana's attorney general in a fight over changes to the local courts. 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
10: I've seen Pearl Jam 30 times, and very famously, you know, I have the Pearl Jam Stat Tracker app, so it keeps track of every song I've ever heard and how many times in every show.
11: So ridiculous.
10: If I were to look it up, I've seen Pearl Jam 30 times. If I were to look it up, you ask me how many times I've seen Even Flow, I would guess it'll be at least 25.
11: How many times did they play Jeremy?
10: I've seen them play Jeremy 9 times.
2: So dorky.

0: What do you do with this information? Where is this going to get you in life?
1: Oh, who knows? Maybe I'm hosting a show one time on ESPN Radio, and someone says to me, Zaslow, how many times have you seen them play Jeremy? Well, guess what? I got it right here.
0: This is wild that you have this information.
2: Now, here's Amber and Ian on ESPN Radio.
0: That was the other night with Jonathan Zaslow filling in for Ian. He's back. He's back in the saddle. Zaslow's here. He's filling in for Ian tonight here on Amber and Ian. Listening back to that sound from the other night, Zaz, I realized that at the beginning of that, you said very famously, I have the Stat Tracker app from Pearl Jam. Is it very famous that you have that app tracking how many songs you've seen in concert?
1: Was I saying very famously I have the app, or was I saying very famously I've seen Pearl Jam 30 times? What I was referring to.
0: Either of those things are very famous. I think we might need to work on a definition of very famous. There's about to be a very famous wedding, we think, at Madison Square Garden this weekend. That's very famous. I'm not sure your attendance at Pearl Jam shows qualifies as very famous. Nevertheless, you are back. We appreciate it. Amber and Ian is presented by Progressive Insurance. You can find him at Zaslow Show. You can find me at Amber W Sports. I have missed a lot when it comes to the NBA, and I don't even feel like I've been off air that long. I've just been gone for a couple days.
1: It's time to work already. Where are you?
0: Well, right now, I am in a place called Half Moon Bay, California. Jonathan Zaslow. It's right outside of San Francisco. I'm basically in San Francisco. Guessing you've never been here.
1: Never been there. Nope.
0: There's lots of hills. I was driving around San Francisco today. I was so scared.
1: Yeah, that's not for me. I don't do hills.
0: It was, we were straight up. We were going up a hill in the middle of the, I'm talking straight up. I don't know how people walk up these things. Nevertheless, drive up these things.
1: Aren't you afraid the car is going to like tip over?
0: Terrified. Little minivan, though. It did its thing. It kept working, this little minivan that I rented. So shout out to all minivans everywhere. But it's been a great time here. I am here because my husband and my son went to the game yesterday for Team USA.
1: Wow.
0: They watched Team USA advance in the knockout round. We, of course, are going to be talking about the World Cup tonight here on Amber and Ian. But over the last 48 hours that I haven't been around, the NBA has gone absolutely wild. And this has been, I think, the most fun NBA offseason.
1: It's been good.
0: I remember, Zaslow, and I don't know if I'm living, you know, if I'm just prisoner of the moment, just living in these times.
1: No, it's been good.
0: This one has been epic. And now Jaylen Brown, he's a member of the 76ers. What?
1: It's been good so far. I mean, think of what's happened so far. Just the LeBron James news, all right? Just LeBron at 41 years old as an unrestricted free agent, that has taken all the attention away from a two-time finals MVP getting traded to a team in a different country, that being
0: crazy.
1: Kawhi Leonard, you know? So and the week before, you got Giannis, and you know, also a finals MVP, being traded here to Miami. And then yesterday, we knew Jaylen Brown was going to be traded, but we get an absolute shocker, which is where Jaylen Brown was traded to. Now, Amber, I haven't spoken to you since the trade 24 hours ago. Did you hear anyone bring up Philadelphia as a fit? I didn't hear anybody mention Philadelphia once.
0: Not one time. If you're living under a rock, Jaylen Brown was dealt to the Sixers in return for Paul George, like we all thought that he would be. Two first-round picks and two second-round picks. Shams broke that news, and Zaslow broke that news to me. You were the one that texted me as I'm traveling and doing everything else. You texted me, Jaylen Brown to the Sixers. I get that text
1: from you. I love breaking news to people. When breaking news like that happens, I like being the one to send it to people. I like telling people about the news and getting their reaction.
0: You are how I knew that LeBron was leaving the Lakers as well, because I was on an airplane mid-flight.
1: That's right.
0: And you broke the news to me that LeBron's leaving the Lakers. And you told me that Jaylen Brown's a 76er. At first, I thought you were mistaken in regards to Jaylen Brown. A 76er. They dealt him in conference? It makes no sense to me. They dealt him to Philadelphia? So that was my initial shock. And then also because I hadn't heard one tiny peep about the Sixers being involved in these trade talks as well. We did discuss before how the Boston Celtics are one of those organizations under Brad Stevens' leadership where they're pretty buttoned up. I mean, it feels like they keep things in-house, that normally that organization, I know there's going to be a lot of criticism now, but that organization we think of as run very well in this era of the Boston Celtics, Zaslow. So I guess I shouldn't be shocked that he went somewhere that none of us were expecting and that we didn't hear anything about. I think that's a credit to both of those organizations to keep it so quiet. But Jaylen Brown on the Philadelphia 76ers, you've got to be beside yourself if you're a C's fan that you get back Paul George. You get Paul George way past his prime that you just gave up Jaylen Brown in his prime for.
1: Yeah. And so now the conversation apparently is shifting to, all right, so neither you or I heard the possibility of Philadelphia being a landing spot for Jaylen Brown. Now I'll take it a step further. Before today, or at least before the Jaylen Brown acquisition yesterday, have you heard of Philadelphia as a landing spot for LeBron James?
0: Not for one second. Now, one thing that did happen, though, after LeBron comes out, he announces that he's not going to return to the Lakers. Then you get the reports out there that he's instructed his agency to shop him everywhere, basically see who wants to bring the best offer, and that it's not going to be about money, that he's also going to consider the best offer in terms of the best opportunity to win. So it did sound like in the aftermath of that Lakers announcement, I'm not just considering Golden State, Miami, and Cleveland, which is what all the reports had been leading up to that moment where the Lakers and LeBron were officially parting ways. So I guess it stands to reason that there could be a sleeper team that comes out of the woodwork, and hey, Philadelphia appears to be that team because they acquired Jaylen Brown. Now the reports are that they are interested in 41-year-old LeBron James. Here's Chris Canty. He hosts a show right here called Unsportsmanlike, 6 to 10 a.m. Eastern, Monday through Friday. He thinks that that would be a great thing.
3: The Sixers have only helped themselves in terms of making them more attractive for players that want to come and ring chase. And if LeBron James looks at Philadelphia, if he ever had any thoughts about joining that franchise, now would be the time. And of course, the Eastern Conference represents a better pathway to contending for a title than the West does, right? So if you're LeBron now, when you look at the starting lineup for the Sixers, there's a natural opportunity to slot in as a power forward. And then you could be talking about a starting five with Tyrese Maxey, VJ Edgecombe, Jaylen Brown, Joel Embiid, and LeBron James. That's a starting five that can compete with the New York Knicks to come out of the East.
0: Do you like this as a fit in Philadelphia now that Jaylen Brown is there?
1: It could be a good fit, but I don't buy it at all. I don't think there's anything there. I don't think there's anything to it. I don't think it's a team that LeBron is considering, and I'll give you a few reasons why. Number one, obviously, you mentioned there how LeBron is going to he's surveying the landscape, all right? And he's seeing what moves teams are making, and then he'll make his decision. Number one, I don't believe that. I think it's three teams. I think it's Golden State, Cleveland, or Miami. I think that's it. I don't think it matters what any other team does. I think one of those reasons is because if LeBron James is going to go play out the remainder of his career, maybe it's just 1 year, okay? But if he's going to play out the remainder of his career with a team, you got to consider, you know, if you go to Cleveland or you go to Miami, those two fan bases know you. Those two fan bases, to an extent, love you. And those two fan bases will be able to treat LeBron with the deference that he deserves, especially when it comes to what an aging superstar. He'll get the grace he deserves as an aging superstar. If you go to a fan base, let alone Philly, but if you go to a fan base that doesn't know you and you don't perform well, they don't care about handling your aging gracefully. You go there, they want you to produce. They don't love you. They only love you depending on what you give them. So I don't believe he goes to a place like Philadelphia. Number two, I don't know that LeBron and Jaylen Brown are on good terms. I mean, I can't be the only one who remembers. LeBron is not happy with Jaylen Brown and the things that he said about Bronny James when Bronny was drafted. LeBron even recently said, he and I, we're not so good, whatever, everything will be all right when I see him. I don't think he's in love with Jaylen Brown these days because of the things he said about his son. And finally, number three, this wasn't exactly a secret with Joel Embiid. On Team USA, you know, what was it, two summers ago, LeBron James was not pleased with Joel Embiid's work ethic. Like, LeBron was able to see it firsthand, Joel Embiid's work ethic, and was less than impressed. As a matter of fact, the reports were that he had no problem dressing down Joel Embiid in front of the rest of the team because of his work ethic. And he's going to go spend the end of his career over there. Don't see it.
0: Yeah, I think those are all excellent points. 888-SAY-ESPN, if you ever want to chime into the show here on Amber and Ian, we're going to continue with that conversation. LeBron, Philadelphia, somewhere else. Also, what the heck were the Boston Celtics doing trading Jaylen Brown to the Sixers? Before, though, we continue with that conversation, we were talking about Zaslow's obsession with Pearl Jam. He is addicted. He's been to how many shows now?
1: 30
0: shows. Eric in Oregon, he wants to chime in to that conversation. Hey, Eric, thanks for the call. What do you have for us?
4: Hey, you got it. I can totally connect with Zaslow on his band nerdiness. I follow the band called Slightly Stupid. We are quote-unquote called the Stupid Heads, and I have seen 48 shows in the last 25 years, about to see my 49th next month. So I totally get him nerding out on his favorite band.
0: I mean, Eric, look, I have some follow-ups here because I'm not familiar with this band that Eric's describing. So I think it's lunacy to see a band, frankly, even more than twice, Eric. But the reason that Zaslow, he tries to justify it to me because he says, well, Pearl Jam never plays the same set. Yeah, every single concert is different. Is that the case with your band?
4: So, yes, most definitely. My band likes to have on, like, famous guests, like guest instrumentalists, guest rappers. Carl Denson is one of the greatest saxophone players in the world. He likes to come join Slightly Stupid. Rashawn Ross is the trumpet player for Dave Matthews' band. He likes to sit in. Just so many awesome artists that like come with them, not just them when they tour. Every show is different. Yeah, I love it.
0: All right.
1: I mean, look, I'll tell you, Amber, not that it's a competition. It sounds like, you know, 30 shows is a lot that I've seen Pearl Jam. I mean, I go to these Pearl Jam shows. There are plenty of fans who've seen them in the hundreds. Yeah, I mean,
0: that's crazy. Do they not have lives? How are they even affording to do that? Thanks for the call, Eric. We appreciate it. 888-SAY-ESPN if you want to chime into anything here on Amber and Ian. Zaslow's here. He's filling in for Ian tonight. Coming up next, Brad Stevens. Is he crazy or is he a genius? Nobody seems to like this trade. We will get into it right here on ESPN Radio.
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0: very fitting song for my situation as I sit right now in a random empty ballroom in a hotel in California, just outside San Francisco, Half Moon Bay, California. Beautiful place. Spectacular hotel, Jonathan Zaslow. Even better song, because I think that this is top five song ever written.
1: Ever written?
0: Ever written. This would be near the top of my list.
1: It's good.
0: That did not sound convincing at all that you think it's good.
1: It's good.
0: All right. I guess you think Jeremy's better.
1: I know it is.
0: Come on. You're crazy. Like how Brad Stevens seems a little bit crazy right now after trading away Jaylen Brown from the Boston Celtics to the Philadelphia 76ers. That's the voice of Jonathan Zaslow. He's filling in for Ian tonight here on Amber and Ian. So we've all had time to digest that this thing's real. Jaylen Brown, of course, put out his statement and he expressed that he had been disappointed there by the end there in Boston. We all knew that the situation had gotten ugly and that they were going to have to trade away Jaylen Brown. That obviously harms the market, Zaslow. But what the hell happened here? Because I don't think any of us expected that Brad Stevens was going to trade away Jaylen Brown for picks. First of all, that didn't seem like that would be the goal for a team that's at the top of the East and very much in a win now situation in Boston. But even if you had to trade him for picks, and the only way to try to get better after that is basically package those picks, and maybe there's another move here down the road for the Boston Celtics. But of course, you were also going to try to get back something you could use. I don't think any of us saw that being Paul George.
1: So I do want to mention that the trade, I think we could agree that Brad Stevens is not stupid, right? I think we know Brad Stevens is not stupid. Brad Stevens,
0: highly respected,
1: He built a championship team 2 years ago. I think we know Brad Stevens is not stupid. So, is it possible that this is just the first of this big move where, you know, who knows? Maybe he takes those two first-round picks that Philadelphia just sent them and uses those two picks and acquires another star caliber player. And then all of a sudden you look at it and it's like, okay, for Jaylen Brown, I got Paul George and I got this guy. And then it's like, all right, not so bad. So
0: who could that guy possibly be?
1: I don't know.
0: Because I agree with you. There's no way that you just get first rounders and second rounders and that's the plan if you're Boston. And so fine, if that was all right now that he's getting in the immediacy and he needs more time to put together the package, then I could see that being the case. I just don't see who that player, who is that player? Who is the team that has the superstar who's better than Jaylen Brown, who's better than a finals MVP? Who's that guy who the team needs picks? They don't need that asset, so they're going to be willing to get rid of him for those first and second rounders.
1: I don't know. So I'm willing to say maybe there's another move coming. All right. But with that said, you and I, everyone else, we can only judge the deal based on the evidence we have in front of us. All right. We can only judge it based on what we know right now. And right now, Jaylen Brown was traded for Paul George's corpse and two first-round picks. Also two second-round picks. You'll excuse me if I don't mention that every single time, all right? And it's unbelievable when you consider that the Celtics thought they were going to get Giannis for Jaylen Brown.
0: So they
1: and
0: got
1: all
0: Paul
1: they
0: George
1: ended
0: instead.
1: Up getting was Paul George. They thought they were going to get Giannis? Amber, I'm telling you, 2 days ago, all right, because yesterday was when they made the trade. 2 days ago, if someone called Philadelphia up, I'm going to ask you the question here, and you're going to speak for everyone. All if right. two days ago, someone called Philadelphia and says, we want to trade for Paul George. We're going to take Paul George. We're going to take that contract off your hands. He wasn't very good for you last year. He got suspended 25 games for PED. Like he doesn't play much anymore. And when he does, he's not very good. We're going to take Paul George off your hands. Philly's getting excited now, right? Like, oh my God, this is incredible, right? What are you going to give us? And the team on the other end of the line says, nothing. Does Philadelphia do that deal?
0: Probably, if they can get him off the books. The way that I think that the conversation went is, we'll trade Jaylen Brown for picks, and Philly's response was, we'll only do this deal if you take
1: Boston. Well, no, Shams Charania mentioned this morning that the conversation started with Boston. We want Paul George Because you got to make the salaries work, all right? So it's got to be Paul George.
0: Well, that's true. They do have to. You're right. Okay, there's that component.
1: So,
0: fine.
1: So we want Paul George. Like, we want VJ Edgecombe, okay? But we'll take Paul George, VJ Edgecombe, and four first-round picks. And the deal ended with no VJ Edgecombe, two first-round picks.
0: Huh. And Paul George still.
1: As part
0: of the mix.
1: I mean, Philadelphia got Jaylen Brown for Paul George. The point I'm trying to make is I think they would have traded Paul George for nothing.
0: Nothing.
1: And they got Jaylen Brown for him.
0: It's unbelievable. Antonio Daniels, NBA champion. He's a host also on Sirius XM NBA Radio. He was on this show on Amber and Ian last night. He said, I don't understand this trade at all.
2: Wow. I don't get it.
3: Sure.
2: There has to be something else behind the scenes here. And I understand that once they did not, meaning that Boston Celtics didn't receive Giannis Antetokounmpo, they lost leverage with Jaylen Brown. Because now everybody in the league knew that they needed to unload Jaylen Brown. I get it. So they lost some leverage. But you cannot tell me, after Jaylen Brown just had the season that he had, being top five in the MVP running, this is the best deal that they could have got for Jaylen Brown. Not only is it not the best deal, but you trade him to a division rival and a conference rival. Help me understand. I'll listen. From the Boston Celtics standpoint of things, I do not understand this trade one bit. But I do want to tell you this. From the Philadelphia 76ers standpoint, they upgraded big time.
0: My very first reaction to you when you texted me, Jaylen Brown got traded to the 76ers. I was like, 76ers in the same conference? In the same division? Why? Why would you trade him to a rival? I don't even care what you were getting back, frankly. Like, why would you do that deal with that specific team?
1: And the answer is actually easy, Amber. I mean, it is shocking, but the answer is easy. No one wanted Jaylen Brown.
0: Well, I don't know if nobody wanted Jaylen Brown because that I feel like there we're doing Jaylen Brown dirty in our analysis. I think that it's nobody felt desperate to go get Jaylen Brown because the Celtics had dug themselves a hole there because everybody knew that they had to get rid of him, essentially.
1: No one out there has a better offer than Paul George and two first-round picks?
0: Apparently not. I get it, right, because they're
1: not
0: trading him there
1: not.
0: Unless it's very much the best offer. They obviously took the approach, we don't care what team, we're just going to go with whatever the best offer is on the table. It's an unbelievable situation. And I don't know, frankly, how the Celtics didn't account for it when they were going down the Giannis path. Because the second you're going down that path, you have to have a plan for if that deal does not happen.
1: I think it's a combination of risk versus reward and them also being tired of Jaylen Brown.
0: Apparently, it must be. It must have been even uglier than was reported. Coming up next here, the U.S. is heading to the round of 16, but they'll be without a key piece. More of that coming up next.
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17: I'm Chad Ryder. After the blockbuster trade for Jaylen Brown yesterday, the 76ers will now pursue LeBron James, reports ESPN's Shams Charania. The other known teams interested are the Warriors, Cavs, and Heat. Fringe and guard Anthony Simons has agreed on a two-year, $12.3 million deal with the Sixers, reports Shams. And as Philadelphia continues to bolster their squad after agreeing to acquire former Finals MVP Jaylen Brown from the Celtics for Paul George, two future first-round picks, two future seconds. Longtime Celtics radio analyst and former Finals MVP himself, Cedric Maxwell, on what this means for Boston going forward.
18: Well, when you lose a guy like Jaylen Brown, to me, and I try to be as honest as I can, it seems like that's a step back. Reshuffling the deck, obviously you're waiting for Tatum to come back and get back into form. But when you lose such a dynamic player, the way he was able to play and the things he was able to do on both ends of the floor, it tells me that you're starting to look at things a little different.
17: Cedric Maxwell on Amber and Ian. Three Indiana Fever players will start in this month's WNBA All-Star Game in Chicago, including Caitlin Clark, Americans Madison Keys, Amanda Anisimova, Emma Navarro, Taylor Fritz, and Frances Tiafoe, all second-round winners at Wimbledon today. On the World Cup scoreboard, Portugal and Croatia scoreless in the 29th minute in Toronto of their knockout stage game. Spain blasted Austria 3-0. They will face the winner of Portugal and Croatia in the round of 16.
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0: live from the Bay Area, where Team USA took down Bosnia yesterday 2-0. You're listening to Amber and Ian. Zaslow's here. He's not live from the Bay Area, but he's here. He's hanging out. He's filling in for Ian tonight. 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Let's bring in some help with all things World Cup. Carlos Mauricio Ramirez, MLS on Apple TV, kind enough to hop on with us. And Carlos, we really appreciate your time. Let's just start with the U.S. win. What was your reaction to them getting that win? How did the team look to you?
1: Well, thank you for the time. It looked like a very adult performance, a very composed, poised, mature, like a grown-up team, a grown-up side that's built for longevity in the tournament, also going full no matter what happens with Pochettino, a team that was able to bounce back from an egregious red card that should have never been called, and we can dive into that later if you want to, but when you have such a setback, when you lose a guy in a knockout game, and even more so when that red card should have never happened or be sentenced, it requires a level of commitment, discipline, tactical and psychological, emotional, to go through the rest of that game and not just survive, but then fly up and score another goal, have one properly knocked out by offside. It was very mature, very impressive performance by Team USA.
2: I thought, Carlos, you know, when Balogun gets the red and, you know, you got to play the final 30 minutes with just 10, you know, for the next 5, maybe 10 minutes, the U.S. team was certainly under some duress. But after that, I thought, U.S. was controlling possession still, even playing down a man. They still had some chances. Of course, they ended up scoring on the free kick to make it 2-0. Carlos, I thought the U.S. looked terrific, even when they were down a man.
1: That's a great point, because I was there. I was at the game, calling up the Telemundo as well on the sideline, and before the game and after. I never had a sense that Bosnia had control of the game. 11-11 and 11-10. The Team USA never felt panicked. There was never a sense of them being under siege by the European side. And I think one stat or something that really accentuates how much in control both the team was from a physical standpoint and Pochettino thought of his side was the substitutions. 87th minute, 88, 90 plus 5. So Pochettino didn't think that his side was in desperate need of modifications, that he felt it was, okay, I can go with this side, I can go with this team, with these 10 warriors, and not just, again, survive the rest of the game, but also thrive, and that Malik Tillman goal will forever be etched in our memories as one of the biggest goals in U.S. men's soccer history.
0: Mm-hmm. Carlos Mauricio Ramirez join us here on ESPN Radio. So, Carlos, to me, it looks like we're winning these games in different ways. And I know I keep hearing all the soccer experts talk about that. And obviously, this was a different way when you're shorthanded for such a long period of time during the game. Could we make an argument that that ultimately is helpful for the U.S., that they are facing these sort of unusual challenges in every match?
1: Absolutely. That's a great point. Absolutely. Because the team structure is very clear. It's a 3-4-3 that shifts. It's not rigid. It shifts within the game. Within whatever the rival or the game demands, the team shifts shape or it shifts whatever the team needs it to shift to. And if you're able, take the Paraguay game. Last night's game was very, on paper, very similar to the Paraguay game because you had a low block ahead of you, a team that posed no visible threat, and you had to be patient, you had to pressure up high, and you had to dominate the game. They did it. Then you go one man down, okay, we shift the scheme, we shift how we look on the field, we pull back a guy back from the offense into the midfield so we can have more progress and more balance, and they did it too. I think the biggest, let me put it this way, the next game will be interesting because unlike Turkey, Paraguay, Australia, and Bosnia, Belgium will go for the game. Belgium thinks they're better than us. I don't think they are. But that's what they think they are. And because they think that, and I might be wrong, I think they're going to go for the game, try to control possession, control the football, and dominate with possession. If that's the case, Team USA has now a challenge of either counter-pressing up high and see if they can break that buildup and then have the risk of being caught off sides, not per se, but on the back end of their defense, or pull back a bit, play a more defensive style first, and they play the counter with the speed of Pulisic and Team Weah and McKennie at the middle, and whoever comes in and replaces Flo Balogun, who won't be available for that match.
2: So with Flo Balogun out for the next match against Belgium, like you mentioned there, because of the red, which was a ridiculous call after the VAR. But, you know, moving forward from that, is it fair for me to say, Carlos, you know, we've been talking about Christian Pulisic for years now, and this is now likely the best USMNT that we've ever put on the pitch. So with Balogun out next game and Pulisic looking like he is back to 100%, is it fair to say he needs to go out there, Christian Pulisic, and needs to give a star effort and propel the U.S. to a win?
1: It's not just fair. It's necessary. It's expected. Some people think he is the best player in U.S. men's national history. I disagree with that. I think it's Clint Dempsey. But if you think he is the best American player in history, this is the game for him to prove it. With no Flo Balogun, what do you want to do? Do you go with Ricardo Pepi and keep the same scheme, keep the 3-4-3 or the 4-3-3 with Dest up top next to Flo? Now Flo won't be there with Pepi. Do you have a more positional nine that can, if you're going to play long or through the air, can pivot the football, can lock up the Belgium defenders, the central defenders, and can let your team move up the field or up the pitch? Or do you go with more speed and counterattack with a guy like Team Weah? And do you put Pulisic as a false nine to create those chances up through possession? That's the question for Pochettino. Do you go with a more traditional nine, like, again, Ricardo Pepi, who I think is the number one option? Or do you play something different, a different tune, a different song, and go with speed, possession, with Tim Weah? Whoever plays, whether it's Pepi, Weah, or someone else, it might be Hadji Wright too. I would think and expect for Christian Pulisic to show out and prove why he played at Dortmund, Chelsea, and now AC Milan, and why many think he is the best player in U.S. history.
0: Carlos Mauricio Romero is joining us here on Amber, and Ian Zaslow filling in for Ian tonight. Has it already been a successful tournament? How far, Carlos, does the U.S. team have to get for this to be a success? And at what point does it get insane? Because beating Belgium wouldn't be insane.
1: Right. Well, it depends on what you think success is. From a statistical standpoint, this is already the most successful World Cup in U.S. history. Because we've never won three games in a single World Cup. We did it against Australia, Paraguay, and now Bosnia. So that in and of itself represents the most successful World Cup in our history. I don't think they're done. I think they're going to beat Belgium. Belgium looked very fragile. If Senegal were a more cohesive, mature, I use the word mature and adult to describe what Team USA did last night against Bosnia. Senegal wasn't. So, and I expect Team USA to be that mature, adult, professional side come Monday. I think success looks like at least taking care of Belgium, moving into the quarterfinal stage, and then we dance. And then we see what happens, right? And then we see, is it Spain? Is it Portugal? Is it Croatia? Then, you know, we wait and we see what happens. As of now, for those of you who are not following closely, Team USA will play Belgium, and then whoever comes out of this Portugal-Croatia match, that's right now 0-0 up in Toronto, whoever wins that game will face Spain. And whoever wins that Spain versus Portugal or Spain-Croatia would face Team USA if they survive and win against Belgium. That game would be played at SoFi Stadium or Los Angeles. So that's a different song. Either Portugal, Croatia wouldn't be, I don't think they're going to make it. So it's either Portugal or Spain. And that's a whole different ballgame. If USA beats either of them. They're Cristiano Ronaldo-led Portugal or the current European champions in Spain. I don't think there's a word in the English language that describes what that would mean for soccer in our country. However, think about this. This is the first World Cup in post-social media history where we are relevant. Kids 24, 22, or younger kids that go on Twitter or X or Instagram or TikTok or YouTube have never seen this. And now you're seeing grown men, adults, women, grandmothers, everyone jumping on board because, hey, this is fun. This is good. So that's another measure of success for what the World Cup has meant for the sport in our country.
0: Yeah, it's already been an incredible ride. I don't think any of us want it to end anytime soon there for Team USA. Carlos Mauricio Ramirez, you can check him out on Apple TV and on Telemundo. Thanks, Carlos. We appreciate it.
1: Thank you for the time, and go Team USA. Monday, it's the biggest game in U.S. men's history, the biggest one. Tune in, watch wherever you want. It's going to be crazy up in Seattle. And once we beat Belgium, and we will, baby, I can't wait for that game in Los Angeles against Spain or Portugal. It will be epic. Oof. Thank you, guys.
0: It would be epic. I mean, heck, even getting past Belgium and Seattle, that's going to be an unbelievable environment in Seattle, Zaslo. That's one of the best soccer towns in the entire country. And then I've heard SoFi, if we were to make it to LA, I've heard that that has been the best venue for these World Cup games. So this run for Team USA that could potentially occur here along the West Coast, it is something. This match yesterday here, right here in San Francisco where I am, was something as well. Levi Stadium, beautiful area, by the way. Zaslo.
2: Yeah, but they got those power lines, right?
0: That's what they say. I didn't see any power lines. I got to be honest. Very hoity-toity.
2: Right.
0: There was a Starbucks. I mean, not every stadium's in a hoity-toity area. There was a Starbucks in every corner around Levi Stadium. Right. Those Niners know what they're doing. Coming up next here on Amber and Ian, the World Cup isn't the only huge event going on in the United States. We'll talk about another one happening apparently this weekend right here on ESPN Radio.
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0: the wedding of the century going to be held at Madison Square Garden this weekend. All signs seem to be pointed that way. And this is the hard-hitting sports stuff that we talk about right here on ESPN Radio. 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You're listening to Amber and Ian. Zaslow's here. He's filling in for Ian tonight. At Zaslow Show is how you find him. He's a massive Swiftie. He'll keep you up to date live play-by-play on Taylor Swift's and Travis Kelce's wedding. You can find me at Amber W Sports. So that's the buzz, is that Taylor Swift and Travis Kelce are getting married at Madison Square Garden. We've been hearing this for a while now, Zaslow. And then apparently they had filed permits with the city of New York to shut down the streets. And through this whole
1: thing, kind of obnoxious.
0: Well, it's probably kind of necessary, I suppose. I mean, is it obnoxious? I don't know. It's Taylor freaking Swift. They're kind of famous. And apparently, by the way, massive wedding. Like, a whole lot of people were reportedly invited.
1: Oh, you think
0: they're
1: going to have a few people, yeah?
0: That's what I would want if I was her, if I'm being honest with you. I mean, heck, that's what I wanted anyways, and I'm not her. But yes, with her and her life, like, it's so, everything about it is so loud. I don't think I would wanted my wedding to be like the Eras Tour. I think I would have wanted my wedding to be very, very intimate, just because you don't get much of that. You don't get much of that privacy, sort of slow intimacy, I would imagine, in your life. But it's probably hard to accomplish because she's probably got a whole lot of people that she cares about a lot more than I do, frankly.
1: What's that
0: probably
1: seating
0: a little more popular than me.
1: What's that seating chart like? Do you arrive, you get your place card, and it's like you're sitting in section 112. Like, what how does that work, you think?
0: It's wild because this whole time I thought it was a smokescreen. I thought, there's no way they're actually getting married at MSG, right? Like, this is probably a big distraction, and then we're all looking over here, and the next thing you know, the wedding's over there. You know, and none of us saw it coming.
1: Well, that's the way a lot of these. That's the way a lot of these famous weddings go, right? Where they don't tell you on the invitation where the wedding is. They tell you, if you RSVP, yes, we will then send you the location like a week before the wedding, something like that.
0: Right. But you have to at least give them some semblance of where you're staying, or some semblance of what part of the country, I guess, you're getting married in. It seems to be true. I did just watch a video of Donna Kelce touching down in New York City. I mean, she was just walking through LaGuardia Airport. So,
1: it's happening. Like, they're shutting down the streets, at 7th Avenue.
0: But is it? Like, could it still be some sort of distraction where it's like, we all think it's at MSG, and really it's over there. Like, there's a tunnel takes it across the street. I have no idea. I don't know how it works.
1: I'm confused here, though, and I'm not the right person. That's why I want to ask you, all right? Because I don't know anything about wedding venues, and I don't know anything about, where you should have weddings. So I'm bringing this to you here.
0: You
1: Amber
0: have
1: Wilson.
0: Had a wedding. And I assume you had something to do with picking your wedding venue.
1: Right, but for me, it's easy. We're going to have it at our temple. Done deal. That's where we're having it, But Taylor Swift can have her wedding anywhere. Like,
0: anywhere.
1: Literally anywhere in the world. Nothing is off limits or out of bounds. She could
0: almost
1: have
0: nothing. I do remember when Kim Kardashian and Kanye West were getting married, they wanted to get married at Versailles, and Versailles would not let them. So I think that there are, very few restrictions where some of the most famous, oldest landmarks in the world maybe wouldn't let Taylor Swift and Travis Kelce. But for the most part, you have your pick of anything in the world.
1: So I'm wondering, world's most famous arena, the Mecca, Madison Square Garden. And I understand, what are we talking, like 15 years ago? It went under renovations on the inside, but It's a really old building. It's certainly not a beautiful building. Is that like a weird place to have a wedding? Like,
0: Of course it's a weird place to have a wedding. But do you think it matters what it looks like inside of there? I don't think it matters, because I think
1: Taylor
0: when you have
1: Swift's
0: that kind
1: wedding.
0: Of money, I think when you have Taylor Swift money, you can make anything look like anything inside of there. I would imagine that you don't see the stands at all, right? Like, they're probably getting married on the court, right? I don't know. I mean, heck, there could be like other rooms in the building they're getting married in. I don't even know. I haven't been all around MSG. I haven't been checking it out as a wedding venue for Amber Wilson. That's not how I roll. But I do think that you could probably hang up fabric and turn the whole thing into where you don't even see the stands at all. And it's just literally whatever you want to make it look like in there. And that she would have the ability to do that. Reportedly, it's a 1,000-person wedding. 1,000 people. They have 1,000 people they like.
1: I'm telling you, some people are going to be sitting in section 112. You pick up your card. You're looking for where your seats are. I hope I get an aisle seat if I'm one of them, you know? You don't want to sit in the middle. You got to get up. Everyone wants to get out of the row. You got to get up. You got your food on your lap. I'd want an aisle seat, you know?
0: They're eating nachos in the stands. The Knicks PA announcer's been hired to intro the wedding party as they walk down the aisle. That's how you have this thing going.
1: Like if you,
0: I would imagine...
1: Do you think, like, are they gonna lower the banners? Like, can you, hey, you know... I want to sit in front of that jersey over there, you know?
0: This is why it's
1: here. The 1973 World Championship banner. Can I sit next to that?
0: I do think it's super cool to be able to say I got married at Madison Square Garden, because who the hell gets to say that? There's one other wedding that's happened there that I know of.
1: Oh, really? Who was it?
0: Another famous couple, Kathy Silva and Sly Stone, got married at the Garden in 1974. So there you have it.
1: Wasn't he a musician?
0: Yeah. Yeah, and Kathy Silva was an actress. So they got married, but they got married before an audience of 23,000 people. Okay, so it seems like they got married at a concert.
1: Oh.
0: So is that the same thing? I feel like that's probably not quite the same thing.
1: Amber,
0: that's exactly what happened.
1: Amber, if I remember correctly, in the early 90s, I think Macho Man and Miss Elizabeth got married at SummerSlam. In Madison Square Garden.
0: Sure, that was legit.
1: If my memory serves me right, this is early 90s. I think Macho and Miss Elizabeth tied the knot at SummerSlam.
0: So not even an original idea by Taylor Swift and Travis Kelce. It's not the venue I would choose.
1: Match made in heaven.
0: I do think it's cool to say you got married at the most famous arena in the entire world, in the most iconic city, arguably, in the entire world. I'm a little confused by it because she's played a lot of concerts there. So it's not like she's ever been to MSG. It's not like she hasn't had her moments at MSG. If I'm Taylor Swift, that is definitely not where
2: Zaz, pretty sure they were already married before that event, though.
1: Well, you know, I saw Wedding Stosh, all right?
0: And if you saw it... And it happened inside a wrestling rink. Then we all know.
1: They both said, "I do."
0: It's legitimate.
1: You know, they said to Macho, "Do you take Miss Elizabeth?" And he said, "Oh yeah." And then they kissed.
0: I do get confused by that with wrestling, by the way. Like, who's actually married? Who's not actually? Like, I'm always confused. Like, is this a storyline that they're together? No, they're actually together in real life. Coming up next here on Amber and Ian Zaslow's here. He's filling in for Ian. Are the Sixers in pursuit of LeBron James? We will be talking about what's happening in Philadelphia right here on ESPN Radio.
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7: Talks on hold. I'm Lisa LaSera, Fox News. The mediators for the U.S.-Iran talks say they're paused for now as Iran observes the death of its supreme leader.
8: Qatari officials say that will likely be after the funeral for Iran's supreme leader, Ayatollah Ali Khamenei. Those ceremonies are set to start this weekend, with the burial taking place on July 9th. The latest technical talks reportedly centered around the full reopening of the Strait of Hormuz, as well as unfreezing Iranian assets. Iran's foreign minister says Tehran and Washington will work to establish a communication channel to discuss any violations of the MOU. Iran's parliament speaker and lead negotiator admitted that nuclear inspections will happen, saying they'll have access to just two sites as of now.
7: Fox's Jeff Paul in Tel Aviv. Iran's supreme leader was killed in a U.S. airstrike in February. This is Iran's joint military command has warned that all oil tankers moving through the Strait of Hormuz must use approved routes or face what they're calling a forceful response. Former Olympic canoe racer David Hearn indicted on felony vandalism charges after he was accused of damaging the reflecting pool at the National Mall. U.S. Attorney Jeanine Pirro says Hearn was confronted by a Park Service employee.
9: Hearn reacted by shouting at that park's employee, saying that she cared too much about the reflecting pool, and why did she even care, since it wasn't her pool.
7: Hearn, who lives in Bethesda, told the Associated Press last month he touched a piece of the liner that was still attached to the side of the pool to see what it felt like, then let go after a park worker told him to. 8 days after the earthquakes in Venezuela, rescuers have pulled a 43-year-old security guard alive from a collapsed basement of a shopping center in the coastal town of La Guaira. 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
11: The Celtics agreed to trade star Jaylen Brown to the 76ers for Paul George, two first-round picks, and two second-rounders.
12: The Jaylen Brown trade now puts them back in the top six conversation here.
13: This backcourt just got someone that is supercharged. They still have questions to fill to really make this a truly competitive roster against the best of the league, but right now, they just got a big fish.
14: Jaylen Brown is going to be, yet again, an MVP candidate. The biggest question is going to remain. If Joel Embiid can be healthy, they can be one of the deadliest teams in the East.
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16: No, really. I know we've all been digesting that here over the last 24 hours. You're listening to Amber and Ian. We're presented to you by Progressive Insurance. Jonathan Zaslow is filling in for Ian tonight. At Zaslow Show is how you find him. At Amber W Sports is how you find me. We're going to head out to Philadelphia in just a moment. But Zaslow, I feel like I have an important update that we need to share with the people, because our associate producer, Nick Carty, he informed me when we were talking about Taylor Swift's